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3: This is Richard Chu with Something to Chew On. Is Donald Trump a Russian asset? Inquiring minds want to know, or at least progressive Americans do. 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You could also give thought to what Nikita Khrushchev said in the 60s would be the way to tear down the United States from within without firing a shot. Well, the person with the gun is Donald Trump. His praise for Putin, skepticism of NATO, deals with oligarchs, business ambitions in Russia, and dismissal of U.S. intelligence would give credence to what Democrats have been saying for nearly a decade. All roads lead to Russia.
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11: Hello, Jody. Slow news day.
12: Yeah.
11: Yeah. Slow news weekend? No. Slow news day? Not really. There is so much to talk about here this evening. Thankfully, Brooklyn Dad to Fight will be around a little bit later. We'll talk, obviously, politics and entertainment with him as well. Man, take a deep breath. We'll serve you a nice drink this evening. Some of you already know what it is because you've been subscribed. We'll talk about that, too. Thank you, by the way, everybody who is joining us on all of our great radio affiliates coming in from whatever corner of the radio world you are, whether you are joining us from WCPT, AM 820 in Chicago, or AM 950 Minneapolis, St. Paul. 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
12: I like that.
11: I like that too. Also a station in Phoenix. Again, not quite ready for that, but the Detour Talk is here and we appreciate you guys listening in the Tri-Cities area of Tennessee. And of course on Progressive Voices Radio worldwide, wherever you happen to be. And of course, if you're listening on your favorite podcast player or you are listening from thepoliticsbar.com, remember $6 a month gets you that podcast every weeknight, along with the news on tap and the drink of the day. It's worth it, especially when there is an absolute metric ton of news and it's hard to follow up. you were busy. You said you went to a birthday party last night. You were up late.
13: Yeah, my friend Jerry Jewell turned 70.
11: Happy birthday, Jerry.
13: She was on the original Facts of Life.
11: Okay, cool. Excellent. Excellent.
13: And so it was a surprise party. She didn't know. And she was just, friends of hers were just going to take her out to a place.
11: Was Mindy there?
13: No, she wasn't.
11: Oh.
13: So yeah, she was going to, just have dinner with some friends. That's what she thought.
11: Right.
13: And so everybody said meet at the smokehouse at 5 p.m. So we got there at 5 and there was a bunch of, it was just me and a bunch of dudes at first. I was like, yeah. Granted, a lot of them were gay, but still.
11: You're like, these are attractive men.
13: I like this. And so we were sitting there and chatting with everybody. And then Rosalind Kind showed up. She's Barbara Streisand's sister, who I know. And she's very good friends with Jerry. And then we see Jerry coming in and we're like, surprise. And we get up and we're like, we love you. We got to go to bed. And she's like, oh my God. We just gave hugs. Kathy Buckley, a friend of hers that brought her. She's like, why are you going? Are you going to eat? Because she's deaf too.
11: Right.
13: Are you going home? And I said, yeah, I'm going home. She goes, are you going to eat? I said, well, we have food at home.
11: Right. And also, I have to go to sleep because
13: I have to get up at one.
11: Mm-hmm. Right.
13: In the morning.
11: Which is totally understandable. Look, and the fact is, even getting up as early as you did today, I mean, the stories we had, I know Steph posted on several social medias over the weekend, you know, her list of stories from Friday. And I'm like, oh, that's so cute. We had over 200 today that we looked at. We've whittled them down significantly for you, somewhere around 60 something today. But
13: I look at a bunch and I whittle it down to send to you.
11: Oh, yeah. Well, that's okay. I whittle it down too, you know, for you. I mean, and then the stuff where we're like, you got this one and I got that one. I mean, the list of stories, it's hard for anybody who is not like us to follow this stuff, which is one of the reasons why we put in the work to make sure you guys know you can go to thepoliticsbar.com. You can get the news on tap. It is free. If you don't want to subscribe, if you're like, things are really tight, we get it. Although $6 for a month is not a whole lot to ask, but look, you get that newsletter every single weekday around noon Pacific, 3 Eastern, and it will let you know what's been going on, and especially like on Mondays. There is a ton of stuff. Let's start in the news on tap today, obviously in the first round. Now, we know a lot of people are talking about the AI thing. We'll talk about that a little bit later. The war thing is still going on, though, and it's actually affecting a whole lot of the other stuff that's in the news. So it's probably important to talk about this. In case you didn't know, the Saudis have shut down a crucial pipeline that is basically a east-west cross-country pipeline for them. So there were the attacks. We mentioned in the news on tap, I think on Friday, the Houthis attacked a key port in Yemen last Friday and took it over. Over the weekend, there was some Iranian-backed militias that attacked the pipeline that's in Saudi Arabia from Iraq, which you're like, okay, next door neighbor. Saudi Arabia is basically facing a worst case scenario because the Saudis were all chummy with Donald for all kinds of reasons, including the fact that they basically wanted protection for a lot of the monsters and the things that are going on in their corner of the world.
13: Right.
11: And when the Saudis have been ramping up their, you know, raising the flag and saying, hey, the Houthis are causing problems and we're going to have problems with the, you know, the pipeline and everything. And Donald has done the same thing that he has done to anyone who was allied with him ever.
13: Ever.
11: Which is he screwed them. And he said, oh, well, that's so nice. And he's ignoring it. Here's the key. So that east-west pipeline has been the only way to get most of the oil out since, obviously, you've got three basic ways to get the oil out of Saudi Arabia. One is the Persian Gulf. Well, Iran and the whole Strait of Hormuz, that screwed that up. Two was the Red Sea, which, if you know your geography, is on the other side of Saudi Arabia. Obviously, with the Houthis taking over that area, even though the Houthis say, we'll let everybody through except the Saudis, the Houthis aren't exactly trustworthy. So, no. Right, so that shuts that off. Right. The third way is the pipeline that goes across Saudi Arabia, except, oh, wait, now they've shut that down, too. Oh,
13: how's that war going? I mean, geez.
11: Well, here's the thing. This is, and people are like, oh, well, it's only going to be a 4% cut in global oil production, right?
13: Only?
11: Right. That 4% reduction is the scale and the size of both the 1973 OPEC crisis and the 1979 Iran war oil crisis. For those of you who are not old enough to remember each of those was followed by a major global recession and helped fuel stagflation, which gave us the wonderful crap economy of the late 70s and early 80s.
13: Whee!
11: Yeah. And all of this, by the way, was told to Donald that if he decided to attack the war in Iran, were likely outcomes.
13: Yep.
11: So he and Kegbreath knew all about that. And if you want to know what the cost of this war is, let's just go to what's on your corner. Did you get gas this weekend, Jody?
13: I did not, but I need it. Actually, there's a new gas station that took over the very expensive one.
11: Oh, okay.
13: They're called Stars and Stripes, and it is like the most gaudy. And I looked it up. I'm like, it's not a Donald Trump thing. I guess they were based in San Diego first, and so I guess they're moving up here.
11: Interesting.
13: They're selling gasoline slightly cheaper than the Mobil did, but I think it's because they're brand new and they want people to come.
11: Sure.
13: But their diesel was still over $7.
11: Well, that's just it. The AAA national gas price average today is $4.32, increasing 17 cents in 1 week. Your year-ago price, by the way, whatever station you normally go to, the national average is $3.17 a year ago. Individual reported jumps across the country. You guys have messaged us on some of these. Detroit, 28 cents a week. Lansing, Michigan, not too far from Detroit, 38 cents in a week. Boise, God. Idaho, it went up 20 cents this last week. Greenville, South Carolina, you had only about a 13 cents. I saw Louisiana, Mississippi, a couple places about 13, 15, 18 cents. But yeah, diesel national average right now is $6.23. And Brent crude is ranging between $1.06 and $1.17 for a barrel.
13: Man.
11: Yeah.
13: Man.
11: That's the dollars and cents. That doesn't even include the cost of, if you read into some of the stories in that first round under Donald's Middle East mess, about 50,000 people, Yemenis, were running from the Houthis now in the middle of the desert.
13: Right.
11: Yeah, there's obviously that. Meanwhile, Donald Trump basically said Ukraine needed to halt their strikes on Russian diesel fuel because that's what's causing the global shortage.
13: Okay, no.
11: Right. Absolutely not. By the way, it's not in part because most of the world can't buy Russian diesel.
13: Right.
11: China can, but yeah. We also can't buy from China.
13: Right.
11: This is how bad it is. At the BRICS summit, this is the one that Pooty Poot was at. Also Prime Minister Modi from India. Modi was actually outright warning. This oil supply chain shock, somebody in the bar grabbed that. All of this is threatening global stability. Modi brought it up in public so that the journals, you don't usually do that at a summit like this.
13: No.
11: So Modi's going, dude, everybody's friend Donnie over here, somebody needs to whoop his ass about this because he's. So there's no joke. Meanwhile, Donald was off in Ireland, pissing them off. Thousands were protesting for a plethora of reasons with absolutely wonderful ways. Did you see the pictures or did you hear from Steph this morning first?
13: I saw video. I saw pictures.
11: I did too. People making lettered sounds.
13: Uh-huh.
11: Like, see you next Tuesday. That was, yeah. Obviously,
13: people.
11: Yeah. Look, here's the other thing he did. So Trump went over there and said the Irish unification would be fantastic. And I heard a few people, I was at the grocery store over the weekend, was like, I don't understand why that's bad.
13: Oh, God.
11: People don't understand. Northern Ireland is in the UK. That's technically where the English are. Then there's Ireland, which is south of that, where the Irish are. Y'all remember the Troubles, the movies that came out here? What did that movie come out last year about the Troubles?
13: Which movie? I mean, there's been so many.
11: Well, this is true about all the bombings. If any of you lived through the late 70s and the early 80s and you remember the Troubles, the bombings that used to happen in Northern Ireland and in Ireland.
13: Constantly.
11: Right. And they you know, there were always terrorist bombings there. The
13: IRA.
11: Well, right. There was a settlement that we were part of where we basically said, look, Northern Ireland can go to the Brits, the UK folks, and Ireland can be by itself. And that was the separation. So they stopped killing each other. And they did. Yay. Mm-hmm. That was successful. Donald is like, nah, go ahead. Let's try to unify again because that'll work out well.
13: And now the Welsh and the Scottish are like,
11: the Northern Ireland, Scots and Welsh have been trying to seek independence. To break themselves away technically from the UK. Mm-hmm. And this doesn't help. It's causing all kinds of, it's the kind of thing that, you know, a Russian asset might do.
13: Yeah.
11: Just saying.
13: Mm-hmm.
11: Look, this is just the foreign affairs going on. Over here, there was a bunch of stuff that happened in the US as well. One big note, by the way, that you may have missed, and we did actually get this one in the News on Tap over the weekend. There was an election in Sweden. They were worried the Reich wing was going to win there as well. Looks like preliminary results, they take a while to count their votes. They're okay with that. They want an accurate count. Preliminary results give the left wing opposition a narrow 3-seat advantage over the current right wing coalition.
13: That's good.
11: Yeah.
13: It's too close for comfort, but it's good.
11: This is, look, the fascists are everywhere, guys. We got to stand up to them. We got to be prepared. You got to be armed and ready. And obviously, with the elections happening, this week, I think there are 4 or 5 more that are going out as far as mail ballots. There was good news in the second round of the News on Tap, election land, in the war over democracy, a second federal judge has frozen the entire Trump mail ballot order, even though the stupid ass Supreme Court is still out there. But
13: wasn't there a county in Florida that tried to throw out ballots because it was 0.02?
11: It was like 0.02 was the outside mail ballot or whatever. I'm pretty sure we've got that somewhere in here. The long and the short is this is too close in most states. You're running into the Purcell principle. You're running into all kinds of, we are 50 days away from the election.
13: Yeah.
11: We are, let's see, today is what, the 14th? Yes. We're 4 days away and here from in Virginia and being able to vote early.
13: There you go.
11: So there are other states too. If if you want to be good about this, if you want to make sure you're helping out, go to vote.org. Make sure
13: not
11: that
13: vote
11: you
13: safe.
11: Go to vote.org and make sure you check your registration and make sure that you know you have a plan to vote and vote in person or drop off your ballot in person at a ballot drop box. This is perfectly legit. Just because, well, we'll talk about the mail thing. We've also got to talk about the idea of vote blue no matter who. Y'all are fighting over there about this, and we got to cut that fighting out. We got to talk about that.
13: Yeah.
11: Also, Brooklyn Dad Defiant coming in. We're obviously going to be talking about some of the entertainment and sports stuff with him, and politics as well. And we got that great drink of the day. We'll slide that into your ears a little bit later.
13: It's yummy.
11: It is. Get your drink freshened up. Hang on.
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16: 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Statistically speaking, that's why most people get abortions. When you argue this, you're going to get a lot of confused looks because it will scramble the brains of anti-abortion, anti-choice Republicans because they don't know what to do with that. They're like, okay, what do I hate more, abortion or
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16: 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Okay, so am I willing to trade my opposition to Medicare for all in exchange for reducing abortions? That's where smoke will start coming out of their ears. 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
5: It is a busy Monday night here at the Politics Bar. 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That is 213-677-7258 or 213-677-SALT. Like with your chips or your margarita, that's all well and good. And you can reach out to us on our social media if you choose to do that as well. Blue Sky and Threads, Instagram, Facebook, Substack, Twitter, and YouTube. We are at the Politics Bar, which thank you, everybody who is, you know, reaches out to us on those kind of things. Tom Schaefer, by the way, reached out to us and told us about that USPS story. And he was like, man, the red effery on these guys is breathtaking, even without their so-called portal. And he says, Jody, he says, I miss the U.S. Postal Service that took pride in delivering all of the mail.
6: Yeah, through rain, sleet, snow, blah, blah, blah.
5: All of that, and exactly in that way. But, Tom, bells for you, man. We totally agree with you on that one.
7: Absolutely.
5: Look, this is the whole thing about all of this, is people are worried about this, but there are lots of people fighting back. We've got some good stories about people fighting back. In the War Over Democracy section, second round of the news on tap today. Democrats, local and state parties are training literally tens of thousands of people to monitor polls and to basically, among other things, stand up to anybody who is going to try to interfere at your local polls. Yeah. This is no joke. Tens of thousands of, well, people like you and your neighbors are going to go monitor the polls and make sure ain't nobody going there that is not supposed to be, and that nobody who is involved with a government and has a gun is trying to intimidate anybody at the polls. So we've got the physical setup. We've got the lawyers set up. There's a coalition of immigrant rights groups along with the city and county of Denver who have decided to sue the Trump administration to prevent armed officers at the polls, even though there's already multiple federal laws that say you cannot have anyone who works for the federal government is on duty and is armed at the polls. That is not allowed. That goes back to the Civil War.
7: Yeah.
5: They were worried. Obviously, the folks in the South were worried that the Northeast were going to come in and, you know, you damn Yankees. And this is why we have these rules. So,
7: yeah, I mean,
5: well, and look, some of the courts are actually working on this. The Texas Supreme Court, I don't like them very much, but they did block Galveston County, the

0: Republicans there were trying to shift the state maps for state redistricting.
1: The now? Ones that,
0: yeah. After Texans had voted in the spring on the primaries, they're like, no, we want to shift them now. And the Texas Supreme Court was like, are you kidding me? Are you kidding me, boy?
1: I mean,
0: right.
1: No, that's just not how any of this works.
0: Yeah. But this is, we've got a bunch of stories about this in the News on Tap. If you're worried that you're like, man, nobody's on it, people are on it. Contact your local Democratic Party. Contact whoever your local advocates are. If you've got in your area, maybe you've got a member of the Working Families Party, like in New York or in L.A. or in Seattle, contact those people as well. Contact your city officials, your county officials, even if they're Republicans. If you're just saying, hey, I just want to be part of this to make sure that the vote is legit. I just want to go be a poll watcher. You can still do that as well. 50 days till you got time to be trained up and go and do that. Okay. There you go. All right. Now we got to address this issue because it was trending across multiple social media streams over the weekend. And I finally figured out why it was trending and why the fights were happening. Anybody surprised that this tracks back to Elon Musk?
1: No,
0: I'm not either. So Elon Musk Super PAC last week began attacking a bunch of Democrats with millions of dollars in ads and other ways, including social media, I'm sure, hijacking. And some Democrats began backsliding on support of trans rights.
1: Mm-hmm.
0: Which,
1: and that's not good.
0: Pissed me off.
1: Yeah.
0: Look, I like James Tallarico. Tallarico is trying to walk a very thin line in Texas. He changed from being his previous position. Now he says he opposes trans athletes in girl sports if it risks safety or fairness.
1: Yeah. It's,
0: so
1: that's wishy-washy, but he's in Texas.
0: Well, and this is the thing is that so I got a conversation with our friend Parker Malloy, who's going to be in a couple weeks. She's got a couple things to do here in a week or two, whatever, but hopefully she'll be in. She's like, yes, I want to come back to the bar. You guys are great. I'm like, well, thank you. You're awesome too. But trying to figure out how to do it, because here's the thing. We tell everybody that we do want you to vote Democratic or independent. If you're like, you know, if you're voting for Senate in Nebraska, vote for Dan Osborne because the Democrats don't have a candidate, and that's fine. Osborne will be much better than Prickett's. It stands for P. Ricketts, by the way. Also, he's also a disease, just saying. But yeah, Osborne is great. So, you know, if you got an independent candidate and not a Democrat in your area, vote for them. I think either North Dakota or South Dakota has a race like that, too. Mm-hmm. Look, it's fine. Montana, too, I believe. Here's the deal. You need to make sure you are informed about who and what is on your ballot.
1: Right.
0: You do need to push everybody to vote. Make sure that they are registered. Make sure that they get out and vote. And make sure that they are voting for Democratic priorities. But for all of us who want to be good allies to our LGBTQIA friends, and if you are LGBTQIA, I don't care where you stand. What I want you to do is don't be threatening, especially our trans friends. This is some horse crap. This is the argument, because you've had some people. I'm not a big fan of this guy, Will Stancil. I don't know if you've heard of him, Jody.
1: He's
0: kind of an advocate. That's fine. His heart is in the right place. But a lot of his words are not. Mm. I think we get here at the bar that everybody is feeling the existential dread, the existential concern, the worry that Trump and these maggot Republicans are going to lock things in even more, and that the only way out of this would be a violent civil war. We don't want that.
1: No.
0: That's not anything that we want. But y'all have to understand, especially, I mean, yes, for our gay and lesbian friends, obviously, some of you are very visible, and that's fine. But our trans friends are even more visible than anybody else. Mm-hmm. It's kind of like some of our, you know, if you're black or brown, with the immigration stuff. Look, everybody's feeling a lot of existential dread right now. And yes, we want people to vote for Democrats and Democratic priorities. But just simply spouting vote blue no matter who and then mm-hmm. getting into a fight about it has right. absolutely, it is the dumbest possible thing that you could do. Because some, especially of our trans friends, they're dealing with Democrats that they feel have really, really backslidden, and they feel betrayed.
1: Mm-hmm.
0: That have gone, some of these Democrats have gone way further than Tallarico did. They're now like, oh, you can, you know, they're calling trans girls men or boys.
1: First off, girls, A, and secondly, right. If you're going to say men in sports, then it has to be adults and not girls.
0: They're falling into the right wing rhetoric. And I think many times these Democratic candidates are doing this because they're afraid and some consultant is telling them. First of all, by the way, if you've got a Democrat that you know that you would vote for, we've got a link in the News on Tap under the second round under Vote Blue, with exceptions. Literally, it's called Dems Should Not Backslide. New data shows vast majority of Americans support trans rights. It's from earlier this year, basically end of March, beginning of April. Huge survey that says that the vast majority of Americans support equal rights for trans people, period. Mm-hmm. No little hedging on this. No little blah, blah, blah, blah, blah. No, but what about boys and girls in sports? And no. It's just...
1: Well, how about prepubescent boys can't play with postpubescent boys because the postpubescent boys have an advantage over the prepubescent boys?
0: I mean, if we're going to split hairs, then we'll get into all kinds of... Most Americans don't want to split hairs. Most Americans just go, hey, they're trans people, they're fine. Great journalist, by the way, Erin Reed. She's got a guide to the backsliding and anti-trans things. And there's a couple other stories we have in there as well. Also, another piece from Jillian Brandstetter, who, for those of you who aren't trans people, tries to explain that, look, for our trans friends, they see this as an existential threat. And absolutely they can't vote for a Democrat that they feel is going to stab them in the back, is going to literally endanger their lives.
1: I understand that.
0: But for the rest of the people who say, but you got to vote blue no matter who, we understand your existential dread, too, and that you feel that everybody's going to vote for a Democrat because you feel that your life is also threatened. Totally understand that. We got a lot of people, like we just said, black and brown people, Native Americans, Asians.
1: Women.
0: Yeah. And almost everybody from Central and South America who's an immigrant here, or who is here and just has heritage back that direction.
1: Mm-hmm.
0: I mean, they're on the street. They've been on the streets the whole time. This 18, 20 months, whatever it is with the Trump regime, and they feel danger every day. We all get that everybody's got but you got to give people some breathing room on this kind of stuff. All right. So award-winning trans journalist Evan Urquhart got into this debate too over the weekend and said, look, man, there's a big difference between withholding your vote from certain Democrats and advocating for not voting unless a candidate is perfect. By the way, there are no perfect candidates.
1: There is no such a person.
0: Exactly. So Urquhart goes on to say, he says, look, if you decide to withhold a vote for a Democrat, that's fine. But you still need to go out and vote for everything else that is a Democratic priority. You got to leave that particular race blank or whatever. That's fine. And this is the one place that I think that Will Stancil could agree possibly with Evan and with some of the other people is he said, you got to make sure you go out and vote no matter what. And you should. But this needs to be a personal decision for every single person out there. Yes, advocate that everybody get out and vote for a Democratic priority. And yes, we absolutely want to make sure that we've got majority caucus of Democrats in the House and the Democrats in the U.S. Senate, and the same thing at your state and local levels, as much as you possibly can. But each person also has to be able to decide per candidate and per issue. If they feel something is an existential threat to them, they can't vote for it. You can't ask somebody to do that.
1: I agree.
0: I think so, too. And everybody I've talked to has been like, that's fine. That's what Evan Urquhart said. And I think that is the best advice. Advocate voting for Democrats and Democratic priorities, but allow everybody to do their own calculations on everything. Stop the stupid ass fighting. Because every time, look, I can guarantee you that some of this money that Elon Musk has spent, that he started spending this last week, we weren't seeing these Democratic candidates backslide, and we weren't seeing some of this discussion on social media. And as soon as he started dropping money, you started seeing Democratic candidates backsliding because they're scared. And you started seeing the chatter on social media.
1: Well, we do have a whole Russian bot thing going on right now Twitter, especially.
0: Oh, yeah. But and I mean, they're on all the platforms. And it doesn't matter what platform you go on. They're on the platforms. I mean, the guy's the trillionaire is pushing this type of stuff. And he's doing it in part in the same way that these bastards did this back in 2016. Y'all remember when you had the Bernie Bros and the Hillary Hags and how that worked out?
1: Yep.
0: So none of this ish, okay? This is This is my I'm getting on the soapbox behind the bar today, and this has been my
1: view is if you have a problem, say, Mr. Tallarico, call his office and talk to him.
0: That's look, our friend Parker actually said this. She said, look, you need to lobby these people. And one of the most important things, I had a conversation with our friend Charles Gabba this morning. Lobbying doesn't mean you go out on social media and you just berate them. There's a whole bunch of ways to lobby, and most of them are private. And in fact, candidates and elected officials will pay a whole lot more attention to you if you call them or show up at their office or their campaign event than they will if you just shout and scream and try to get a mob to yell at them on social media.
1: I agree. Mm-hmm.
0: So no, you're not going to get the visibility. No, you're not going to be able to stir up a mob between taking your kid out to soccer practice in the afternoon and making dinner in the evening. I'm sorry. It's not the way it works. You're going to have to actually schedule a time to meet your candidate at an event and actually pull them aside for 2 minutes. And maybe that means you're standing in line and waiting for an hour so you can get 2 minutes to talk to them and say, I just want you to understand where America is at, where the people in this district, this state are at. And I want you to understand that standing up for our LGBTQIA friends, our trans friends, our black friends, our immigrant friends, I want you to understand that that's what people want. People want strong Democrats. People want Democrats with courage.
1: Mm-hmm.
0: And this is the same for both the left and the right. We've got some cuts that I want to grab. I want to play a little bit here because Abdul El-Sayed is obviously very liberal. And then we've got this great guy in Kansas who is giving Roger Marshall a run for his money. Adam Hamilton, he's a pastor.
1: I don't know if we're related. I don't know.
0: Oh, good last name. Good last name. But he's
1: be related.
0: But he's a centrist. Mm-hmm. And I'm telling you, they've got the same fire. Mm-hmm. And this is the kind of fire that we need from all of our Democratic candidates and from everybody out there supporting it. Just remember, train your fire on the right thing and let everybody do the calculations for each themselves. Make sure everybody's out there doing the damn calculations. Have them get the ass out there and vote. But calculations got to be yours. It's got to be your decision. And somebody else next to you might have a different decision, even if they're your spouse or your best friend. And you know what? That's okay. Because you know their heart. All right? All right. None of this fighting on our side. None of it. We got to be united on our side. All right? All right. Look, we'll play this stuff. We'll get the drink of the day coming up. Brooklyn Dad Defiant coming in a little bit later. We'll talk some politics, some entertainment, some sports. I will hop off the soapbox here. I apologize. It's just my thing. Just what I got to do. It's what you got to do to fight for your friends. Just saying. So, look, freshen your drink. If you don't have a Politics Bar shirt, go to thepoliticsbar.com. Put one on. Tell everybody this is where you like to hang out because this is where the cool people are. All right? All right. Back in just a minute with more with Jody and me and you here at the Politics Bar.
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3: The average American spent $4,200 more last year just keeping up with inflation. What did Donald Trump do? He made it worse. Much worse. Donald Trump's cabinet has a combined net worth of over $700 billion. His own family is making billions. They don't buy gas like us. They don't buy groceries. They don't check airline prices. They have their own planes. Donald Trump's private war is killing us. He doesn't care. Nobody around him cares.
4: Mr. President, to what extent are American financial situations motivating you to make a deal?
5: Not even a little bit. I don't think about Americans' financial situation. I don't think about anybody.
3: They live in a different world. Must be nice. They think we're stupid, and we'll keep voting to keep them in power. What do you think? Had enough?
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7: This is Stephanie Miller, and here's what you missed.
8: Glenn, it's not even like a legal thing anymore, the amount of this corruption. 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
9: We no longer have an executive branch. We have a RICO organization being run out of the White House. I don't say that flippantly. You know, RICO, racketeer-influenced and corrupt organizations. We have the executive branch being run like a criminal enterprise. Those are words of art in RICO law. I mean, this crazy slush fund shakedown and then bribery to senators to buy into it. You know, at least the Senate stood up. Of course, they stood up and went home.
7: Yeah.
9: But, you know, they stood up
7: and quit like the cowards that they are. Hear all this and more on the next Stephanie Miller Show.
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11: Here's the latest Chicago weather update. Increasing cloud cover tonight with scattered showers and thunderstorms. We'll see temperatures falling back to around 67 degrees with winds out of the south gusting at up to 30 miles an hour. Tuesday, scattered showers and thunderstorms with a high temperature of 81 and winds out of the southwest at 10 to 20 miles an hour. Wednesday, scattered showers and thunderstorms with a high temperature in the low 70s. Thursday, scattered storms and a high temperature around 75. That's the latest Chicago weather update. Right now, it's 70.
12: This is Richard Chu with something to chew on. Is Donald Trump a Russian asset? Inquiring minds want to know, or at least progressive Americans do. If you listen to critics and intelligence officials, there are several items that lead one to believe that Donald's systematic destruction of American norms and desire to tear down much of what has made America actually great is a planned effort. You could also give thought to what Nikita Khrushchev said in the 60s would be the way to tear down the United States from within without firing a shot. Well, the person with the gun is Donald Trump. His praise for Putin, skepticism of NATO, deals with oligarchs, business ambitions in Russia, and dismissal of U.S. intelligence would give credence to what Democrats have been saying for nearly a decade. All roads lead to Russia.
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0: Monday night here at the Politics Bar. Thank you very much, everybody hanging out with us from whatever corner of the world you are. Thank you, by the way. If you do subscribe at thepoliticsbar.com, $6 a month, remember, gets you all the goodies. It gets you the podcast, which you get with no ads in it every weeknight. It also gets you the news on tap every weekday. You get it about noon Pacific, 3 Eastern, which is kind of nice. And then, of course, you also get the drink of the day with the recipe, which we'll either do this segment or next. I can't remember. We want to play these clips for you so you guys hear a few things on this kind of thing. But it's a good deal. $6. Pardon me.
15: You okay?
0: Yeah, look, I need another drink. So, I don't know, maybe we'll figure out whether we'll do the drink of the day now or later. But look, if you're subscribed, you've already got the recipe for the drink of the day. That's why we recommend it. $6 per month gets you all the goodies every weekday and every weeknight from us here at the Baltics Bar. All right, Jody, I mentioned it. I want to keep it while everybody's fresh because this is there are some good things. And look, I had my hesitancy about Abdul El-Sayed earlier this year. But the longer this has gone on and the more he's shown of himself, the less I am hesitant and the stronger I am about him. When I have said that we need to be strong about the way that we are approaching the media, and I said candidates and I've said those of us who hang out at the bar, we need to attack the media. And I don't mean physically. That don't get your sticks out, folks.
15: No.
0: But Abdul El-Sayed gave a class on that this weekend on Deface the Nation over on CBS. Here, let me just play this here.
16: Well, there are Jewish voters in your state who are concerned about your relationship with Piker. You have condemned anti-Semitism, but not called out his rhetoric directly. Why not?
17: Weijia, with all due respect, this is the third time you've asked about a Twitch streamer in California. I've done 4 events in Michigan this week. You know what didn't come up? Twitch streamers in California. You know what didn't come up? Grocery prices. The fact that people can't see a doctor. The worry that they have about the quality of air and water. I'm not interested in having a conversation about streamers in California because they are not raising the prices of gas and groceries. I'm more interested in having a conversation about tariff policies and trade wars we shouldn't be fighting, about hot wars with Iran, about AI, which I know we were supposed to talk about right now. So let's actually talk about the issues that are affecting people instead of getting distracted by whatever the president says we should be talking about. Their whole game is to make us fight culture wars so that we don't pay attention to the fact that the president has made $2.2 billion. His family has made even more. How about your family in Michigan? How about your ability to afford the basic things? How about the ability to believe that you could see a doctor without having to potentially fall into medical debt? Those are the conversations that people are having. Those are the conversations I'm interested in having. So, yeah, I'm not all that interested in having a conversation about a Twitch streamer, forgive me, when people can't afford their gas and their groceries.
1: And that's the thing. It's not like, it's not like the guy is his campaign manager.
0: Right. Or has any power whatsoever. He's
1: none. He's just a dude.
0: Well, and here's the funny thing. We didn't even put this in because we had too many stories today. Tucker Carlson is now also saying that he is supporting Abdul El-Sayed. Which, okay. Are they
1: now
0: gonna...
1: do we get on his case because Tucker Carlson supports him?
0: Right. Exactly. I mean, are you going to get on the case of every elected person or everybody running for office because of the people who support them? Oh my God, I can't believe this. They don't control who supports them. Just
1: of course
0: like,
1: not.
0: Just like you don't control what somebody else does in the voting booth.
1: No.
0: Even if they're your best friend, even if they're your spouse, even if they're your kid, you don't control that in the same way candidates don't control who supports them.
1: Not even close.
0: Well, you were friendly with him. Well, yeah, you're a candidate running for office. You're not going to go around and say, F you to everybody.
1: No, that's just stupid.
0: Yeah, well, but that's the framing of the media. That's why I like the way that Abdul El-Sayed did that, is he took on Weijia Zhang and said, and she, remember, she used to be, just last year, she was the head of the White House Correspondents' Dinner, White House Correspondents' Association.
1: Yeah.
0: and he took her on, and he's like, no. It's like, you're trying to put the discussion over here because clearly your bosses have told you that's where it needs to be. This is where the discussion is. This is where the people on the ground are saying it needs to be. If we're going to talk about things, we're going to talk about it here, or I can go talk to somebody who gives a damn.
1: Well, I mean, the thing is if Hassan Piker gave him money, then he might want to return the money.
0: Sure.
1: That's different. If somebody like a Nazi donates to your campaign, please
0: or
1: return.
0: Or is in your campaign? Actually, we
1: or
0: have.
1: Or it's in your campaign.
0: Yeah, we have examples of that. In the campaigns and politics section, Ohio Republican Senator John Husted had to fire his political director. This is somebody who's high up in his campaign.
1: That's big.
0: Because the guy kept posting Nazi imagery. Oh, I like Nazis.
1: He's lovely, isn't he?
0: Yeah, well, I mean, that's typical for, you know. By the way, Roger Marshall down in Kansas also. Yeah. So they had a debate actually at the Kansas State Fair over the weekend. Roger Marshall got booed. He got yelled at. Remember, remember we said last week when Joe Walsh was here that Joe said he knew that Roger Marshall back 10 years ago, it was known on Capitol Hill that Roger Marshall literally as a doctor who was coming in as a politician had literally put his former patients in jail because they hadn't paid him as opposed to working on a payment deal.
1: Right.
0: Yeah. Okay. So, let me give you back to back. Abdul El-Sayed at a rally, and then Adam Hamilton, the Democrat in Kansas, running for senator, back to back. Now, Abdul El-Sayed, liberal. We know this. Adam Hamilton, pastor, definitely more centrist Dem. But I want you to hear the fire in both of these men. Here.
15: They're going to tell us that we cannot guarantee debt-free and tuition-free college education. They're going to tell us that, so sorry, unions get in the way of our bottom line. Can't have them. They're going to tell us that it's perfectly okay if they want to put a data center in your backyard because they're building the AI that's going to come for your jobs. But when they come for us, when they come for our future, we've got to remember that actually it's our future and we're going to have a stake in it. So when they tell us we cannot have union rights, we won't back down. When they tell us that we cannot have guaranteed health care in this country, we won't back down. When they tell us that they want to send our money to do apartheid and genocide and war, we won't back down. When they come for our basic voting rights, we won't back down. And when they come to take our voice for the next generation, we won't back down. It is our democracy and our future we are fighting for. I'm so grateful to fight for it alongside you. Got 53 days left to work. Now let's go win this thing. Thank you so much.
0: That's exactly the fire. Every person who is running, regardless of your gender, every damn person needs to be having that. If you are a Democrat or an independent, if you are fighting against these maggot Republicans, that's the fire. So you're thinking some of these people go, especially the, you know, national mainstream media, oh, well, it's left versus centrist. Okay, here's Adam Hamilton, Pastor Adam Hamilton. A little bit of fire here, too.
18: I love traveling across the state of Kansas. It's been awesome. So many wonderful people I met. I was in Liberal, Kansas, and while I was there, I met with a great group of people. I said, what should I see in Liberal? They said, go to the Wizard of Oz Museum. And I'm like, cool, I love the Wizard of Oz. Watched it every year when I was growing up. So I went to the Wizard of Oz Museum, and while I was there, I get to watch a certain clip from the Wizard of Oz. You've got Dorothy with Toto, she's on the Yellow Brick Road, they're going to see the Wizard, and her three trusty sidekicks, you remember, the Scarecrow, the Tin Man, and who? Cowardly Lion. And I'm saying it's been 20 years since I watched it. I said, okay, what did the Scarecrow need? You remember? He needed a brain. What did the Tin Man need? He needed a heart. What did the Cowardly Lion need? He needed courage. And I had to laugh, and I thought, this is what's wrong in Washington, D.C. right now. We've got a lot of people up there who've lost their minds. They're no longer using critical thinking skills to solve problems. They're not thinking for themselves. They're doing whatever their president or their party tells them to do. That's not good for Kansas.
0: I told you. Doesn't matter whether you are left, right, or center, as far as if you are pro-democratic and pro-democracy.
1: Yeah, he actually went to Oral Roberts University.
0: Amazing.
1: Of all places for him to become this person.
0: But this is the thing. We all have to get out there and fight these fights and get people fired up. And make sure that people know the facts. Things like, here's something. Abdul El Sayed's opponent, Mike Rogers. New reporting confirms Mike Rogers opposed the 9/11 responder health care not twice, but 9 different times.
1: Yeah. Yeah, he's kind of a scumbag.
0: Yeah, Mike Rogers is. Well, isn't that what Joe Walsh told us the other day? He said, I don't like Abdul Sayed, but I'd vote for him over Mike Rogers any day.
1: Any day of the week. Yep.
0: Yeah. Remember, Joe used to be a MAGA Republican.
1: Mm-hmm.
0: So just. This is the thing. And by the way, Trump is now spending in every Senate battleground race except one. You folks in Maine, he hasn't spent up there yet. But remember when I said that he was probably going to? The rumors that I heard that they were going to wait until after Labor Day and start to spend. There have been a whole bunch of spending over the last week. So,
1: oh, yeah, they're spending like crazy right now. I mean, like drunken sailors, especially in Texas.
0: Well, because everybody.
1: Not in Maine.
0: But not in Maine, because they don't think they can win in Maine. That's a little interesting. That's a little insider political thing, is then when parties don't think they can win, they stop spending on the races. And they tell the donors the same thing. So they don't think they can win in Maine. There are several House races. Remember when we were talking about this and we said that this is what I was hearing, and I didn't know if it was legit. It was just a rumor. And now we're starting to see the money coming out on the Republican side. And people going, oh, well, I don't know. And I said that some Republicans who were waiting for the money were going to be really pissed. And they're cutting them off in the House races. And obviously now with the main Senate race, they're kind of like, they haven't specifically cut Collins off, but they've been like, well, you're going to.
1: Well, couldn't it be because she always seems to come back from 8 points down, 10 points down?
0: Well,
1: so.
0: But what it also says is that they need that money elsewhere for other races.
1: Right. Like in Texas.
0: Right. Or Alaska, which Donald Trump is going to go to Alaska to campaign against Mary Peltola, the Democrat up there. Also, I'm wondering if Dan Sullivan, no, the other Dan Sullivan, is going to hold an event.
1: Which Dan? Aren't there three?
0: Well, there's the mayor, the former mayor, and but I'm sure there's more than that. You know, it's kind of like Blazing Saddles, the Johnson family. Anyway.
1: Well, I'm married to a Johnson.
0: Well, yes, but you know, that's different. I mean, that's a big Johnson. Hi, Lonnie.
19: The politics bar.
0: You know, that's substantial. But anyway, but the point is that Republicans are already at 50 days before the election starting to cut people off because they're worried about their money. And I'm not hearing anything about this from the Democrats. And that's good. You shouldn't be hearing about Democratic parties and Democratic backers cutting off candidates. If you hear about it, don't tell anyone.
1: Mm-hmm.
0: This is part of the thing on our side about being smart, about using the media and using the way that we talk with each other in the open, on social media, and hell, even in a coffee shop when you're at the gas station, the grocery store. If you hear some of this stuff, don't tell nobody. Because that makes a huge difference. People will go, oh, well, I go, no. You want to make sure that I don't want to call them enemies. They are the opposition. They are still fellow Americans. They got their heads up their ass.
1: I do. In fact, I saw a funny meme today. Tim Russ posted.
0: Oh.
1: In November, in honor of Tim Curry, take a jump to the left.
0: Right. And then just stay there.
1: And just stay there.
0: But that's the thing, guys. We are in a battle. And yes, as we mentioned last segment, it is kind of an existential battle. But it you got to give grace to your allies. Sometimes they got to do things that you don't quite understand. And I'm not saying give complete grace, but
1: if you're uncomfortable with voting, say, for James Tallarico in Texas because of his wishy-washy stance now.
0: What you believe is a wishy-washy.
1: Trans athletes.
0: That's why we gave a whole list of Democratic politicians that way. Yeah.
1: If you decide to vote for him, then get on the horn once he wins and push him back to where he used to be.
0: And even before he wins, go, hey, man, I need to make sure you're going to be standing up for me.
1: Yeah.
0: Exactly.
1: I need to know that I'm safe.
0: Exactly. We didn't get to the drink of the day in this segment, obviously. We will in the next segment. Also, Brooklyn Dad Defiant will be coming in. We still have that AI topic to talk about. A lot of other stuff in the news on tap as well. So, top of the hour. If you got to go down the hall, left, right, or center. Look, we aim to please here at the Politics Bar. You aim to please. And then come on back for another round with us here on this Monday night. Hang on.
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22: AP News, I'm Ben Thomas. The Supreme Court's rejected President Trump's bid to restrict mail ballots ahead of the midterms that allows states to continue sending ballots under existing processes. Elsewhere on Capitol Hill, a return to the Senate.
23: Senator Mitch McConnell was in a wheelchair as he visited the Senate floor early Monday evening, the 84-year-old's first appearance since he was hospitalized for a fall in his home on June 14th.
24: Mr. McConnell.
23: McConnell spoke briefly to reporters as he arrived, saying he is there to get back to work on the farm bill and, quote, back up our good friends who are in the fight against the Russians. Reporters were told by Senate staff not to take video of his remarks, and he did not take questions. On the floor, he drew a cluster of colleagues coming by to shake his hand. In a statement, McConnell said his recovery has been a long and frustrating process, compounded by the lingering effects of childhood polio. He has assured Leader Thune that he'll do his best to be present for tough votes when needed. The senior senator from Kentucky holds the distinction of being the longest-serving Senate leader and is retiring at the end of January. Jennifer King, Washington.
22: Also on the Senate floor,
25: shouldn't everyone here be outraged today?
22: Senator Chris Murphy, Connecticut Democrat.
25: That the president of the United States' son just had his wedding, his multi-million-dollar wedding paid for by the Russians, and he admits it?
22: Julie Walker explains.
7: Donald Trump Jr.'s new wife, Bettina, is confirming their May wedding weekend celebration in the Bahamas was partially funded by a man with close ties to Russian President Vladimir Putin. In a post on her Instagram page, signed by the couple, Bettina Trump wrote that man, Umar Kremlev, was a dear friend and that it's unfortunate something so personal and happy can be recast as something political or sinister simply because of who someone is or where they come from. I'm Julie Walker.
3: And the EPA's repealing rules that limit emissions from coal and natural gas-fueled power plants. This is AP News. Fashion designer Bob Mackie's died at 87.
4: Mackie won 9 Emmy Awards, a Tony, and was nominated for 3 Oscars. He dressed celebrities such as Madonna, Diana Ross, and Cher.
5: You hear of somebody.
4: Mackie spoke to the AP last year.
5: And she's Sonny and Cher, and she's Cher, and she looks kind of goth looking. I don't know if I want, you know, this is... It's going to be pretty hard.
4: But making dresses for Cher wasn't hard at all.
5: She's so adorable. She looked like Audrey Hepburn's little sister at that point in time. She was a young girl.
4: In 1962, Mackie designed a white dress for Marilyn Monroe.
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7: We're joined by Congressman Mike Quigley.
27: When I got sworn in 16 years ago, the first person that came up to me, of all things, was a Republican named Mark Kirk, who later became our senator. 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He said, the only thing that gets done here is when we meet in the middle. So there's a lot of truth to that. But, you know, what I tell folks who are looking from afar, not looking at what this president's doing, moving us toward a more of an autocracy, is you meet in the middle when the middle is reasonable, right? And you both benefit. That's a two-party democracy at work. 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
0: Good Monday evening, hour number 2. Hour number...
7: Dos.
0: See? Zwei.
7: De.
0: Me. If name? Jody missed that one. I win. Deuces tonight. Thank you, by the way. Everybody who is joining us from whatever corner of the radio world you are joining us from. I know I talked over myself there, but it's fine. Look, if you're joining us from places like the Detour Talk in Tennessee or Georgia Now Radio in the ATL, maybe you're joining us from WCPT AM 820 in Chicago or AM 950 Minneapolis, St. Paul, or Progressive Voices Radio worldwide, or maybe you are one of our many and various future people. Hello, Sue.
1: Hi, Seth.
0: Hello, Seth. Thank you very much, everybody who's joining us. Hello. You know who who's going to be not here at the bar, but he'll join us later tonight, I'm sure, Brother David, because Emmy's going on tonight.
1: They are going on tonight.
0: Maybe right
1: now. And
0: they
1: better honor somebody I know.
0: Yeah, we can talk about that as part of the drink of the day. Look, we'll jump right into the entertainment stuff here, and we'll get to that drink of the day. Bob Mackie, renowned fashion designer, to Cher, Tina Turner, Jody's mom, lots of really cool people passed away day 87. So,
1: and they didn't say how, but I mean, I saw him in January. He seemed fine. So yeah,
0: he's just on what was that TV show? God, I can't remember what the TV show he's just on.
1: They didn't say how, but I mean, they announced it on his Instagram and 2026 can suck it.
0: Especially with that kind of thing. The Deadpool in 2026 is not cool. We don't like that.
1: What is it? Sharky,
0: mm-hmm.
1: Tim Curry, Dolly, and now Bob all within.
0: And Mr. Beard from ZZ.
1: Yeah, Frank. Mm-hmm. Yeah, that's five people just since July 30th.
0: That you know.
1: That I know. That passed.
0: I'm not saying, put a ring of protection around Jody. I'm just saying.
1: I'm just tired of it. You know, it's just like, when I found Lonnie Hall called because I was watching Lanterns, which I'll talk about with Brooklyn Bag. and he called when he was coming home from work and he goes, Bob Mackie passed away. And I'm like, okay.
0: Yeah, my wife Sarah, I was like, hey, just letting you know. I was like, man.
1: And so I hung up with him and then I texted my mom and then I said, if there's a service, I'd like to go. And she said he didn't want one. So they may not have, they may not have one, but tonight the Emmys better put him in that in memoriam.
0: I would hope
1: they have the time.
0: I would hope so. Well, and they've got the people and Mariska Hargitay is hosting. I'm sure she would want that too. So that's,
1: I would hope that we'll
0: have to look at that. There's the Kennedy Center stuff going on. So Trump insisting third time, by the way, that his name must be added. Warning of bankruptcy. For anybody who's talking about that, we have a quick fact check in the Media Matters section of the sixth round of the News on Tap today. There's a new report just here a couple weeks back that confirmed the Kennedy Center went into financial meltdown because Trump added his name.
1: Exactly. That's why people didn't want to be there.
0: Right. It was not doing that great because he was not running it well. But as soon as he added his name to it, that's when all the financial support went away. So Trump is trying to claim that if you don't have my name on it, that will be the cause of the financial. And no, it's actually the complete opposite. Because your name is on it, people don't want to.
1: Artists pulled out of performing there. People pulled out of performing there.
0: Donald doesn't know anything about pulling out.
1: Unfortunately.
0: Not that anyone would notice. Thank you, Stormy.
1: Well, it's sitting at Dunning.
0: Exactly. But the idea is anybody who tells you that, this is thankfully there are some good folks like Norm Eisen who are fighting against it. So we'll keep you updated on that. Over the weekend, domestic box office, Practical Magic did $30 million and $46 million worldwide. Some people were like, not enough. I'm like, dude, it knocked out the Spider-Man movie. So it's fine.
1: For the first time in what, 7 weeks or something?
0: Yeah. Practical Magic 2 doing okay.
1: It's going to be fine. It's just, they couldn't expect to gain too much. I mean, it's just a little kind of cute movie.
0: Right. Exactly. Not everybody's going to go see that. It's just,
1: no.
0: But Celine Dion, by the way, completed her first full concert in 6 years with a triumphant return in Paris. She's got a bunch more nights, I think like 19 more nights or something. So
1: yeah, she's got a residency there and she burst into tears. She was so happy to just be able to perform.
0: People said she hit all the notes. And
1: I'm not the biggest fan of hers, but good for her, man.
0: Yeah.
1: I think she's a great singer. I'm not the biggest fan. I probably wouldn't go to see her, but good for her for getting out there and getting healthier. She's still got this issue, but know, she's but working through it.
0: Exactly. Means that, you know, even people who have issues, who have disabilities can do amazing things. So don't think.
1: Absolutely. And good for her.
0: Exactly. Sports world, by the way, new world number one, Elena Rybakina, defeated Aryna Sabalenka, who was the most recent number one. That had to be a sucky weekend for Sabalenka. First, you lose your number one world ranking, and then you get your ass beat at the U.S. Open. So, unfortunately, Ben Shelton, a U.S. man, also lost to Alexander Zverev. So still a drought for the U.S. man in the U.S. Open, whatever. Baseball heading towards the postseason. We've got to look. If you guys are wondering where your team is, your Dodgers are doing just fine. My Nationals are at the back of their division.
1: Sorry.
0: No, it's fine. Whatever. It's all good.
1: All I know is that college ball was great over the weekend with Ted Cruz getting booed.
0: Oh, Ted Cruz got booed because he kept trying to push this bill on ESPN. My Huskers, by the way, Husker volleyball, the women lost one set, which was a bummer, but then they actually then they came back and beat the tar out of Georgia Tech, which was nice. Won all their other games. And the football team won, I think, 56-7, so my Huskers were good. I was bummed. I wanted both Ohio State and Texas to lose. That was not possible. They were playing each other.
1: Well, they were playing each other.
0: Right. So number four, Texas stunned. Number one, Ohio State. Charlie was watching the game, and he was commenting on all the social media. And I was like, Charlie, come on. Like, can't they both lose? And he's like... And they're both losers.
1: Not a thing.
0: Anyway.
1: It's not a thing.
0: Also, by the way, Eagles, the Eagles, for those of you who are Philadelphia fans, the Eagles stuffed the Commanders, stopped them on a late two-point try. Eagles won 24-22, and a lot of offense in NFL. Oh, and by the way, the U.S. women's basketball team rallied from a 14-point halftime deficit, defeating France, picking up their fifth straight FIBA Women's World Cup gold medal. So.
1: Oh, ladies.
0: Yeah, look at that.
1: That's excellent. My brother's bummed because the Chargers lost this weekend.
0: That happens. Look, he needs a drink. That's what he needs.
1: He does.
0: And we've got a good drink of the day. This one, actually. Look, for those of you who love donuts, I think this is the drink. Jody,
1: it's a good
0: what,
1: drink with the donut, isn't
0: well,
1: it?
0: Well, yeah, I would love to have it with a donut on the side. We'll have to, you know.
1: Right?
0: It'd be kind of cool. I mean, obviously, we probably have to ask Julie how that is, but she says she... Well, okay, what is the drink and what is the inspiration for it?
1: The drink of the day is a mudslide, which is one of my favorite drinks. Mm-hmm. And this is a different recipe than I'm used to, so okay. Different. And it's inspired by National Creamfield Donut Day.
0: Which is good. We have a whole bunch of history. By the way, if you thought a white man invented the donut hole... we actually have the correction for that. I had to look that up because where we got the source stuff. Actually, it was the 13th century Muslims in Andalusia, basically Spain, who were like, if you put a hole in it, it bakes better.
1: It does. Mm-hmm. I've made donuts. I had a donut fryer.
0: Mm-hmm. Yeah.
1: And I used to make them.
0: Mm-hmm.
1: They're not easy to make.
0: No, but when we brought them here, when the Dutch brought them to New York at first, you know, then New Amsterdam, they didn't put a hole in them at first. We've got the whole story there, literally. Sorry, it is a whole story. Anyway, we also have the Homer quote about donuts, which everybody says you got to have. But the drink, I want to get to the drink because it is a good drink. What is this mudslide cocktail recipe, Jody?
1: Okay, you need a pre-chilled coupe glass, a shaker, some ice, an ounce of vodka.
0: Mm-hmm.
1: If you really want it to taste kind of better, maybe a vanilla flavored vodka. But you
0: I would agree. You can.
1: You don't need it if you don't
0: vodka,
1: want to.
0: But get vanilla vodka to maybe for a punch up, right?
1: Just if you want it to be even sweeter than it's already going to be,
0: right?
1: An ounce of coffee liqueur, an ounce of Bailey's Irish Cream, which would complement with the vanilla vodka,
0: right?
1: And 1.5 ounces of heavy cream. It's a very creamy drink.
0: Yeah,
1: and your garnish is chocolate shavings. Yes, it is. And notice there is no, other than the cream, pretty much it's all booze.
0: Mm-hmm. Yeah, it's, as some people say, it's a chick drink. Yeah, chick drinks.
1: Yeah, chick drinks will get you. When dudes say, oh, it's chick drink, here, drink a few of those. I'll see you down there.
0: 1, 2, 3 floor. Exactly.
1: I mean, seriously, they will get you hammered. That's why they call them chick drinks, because they want the ladies to get, oh, it's so it's
0: yeah,
1: so
0: but
1: nice,
0: she can drink you
1: yummy
0: under the table.
1: Uh-huh. How do I'll drink my tequila. You have the mudslides.
0: Right, exactly.
1: Okay, what do? You make you add the vodka, coffee, liqueur, Bailey's, and cream to your shaker with ice.
0: Mm-hmm.
1: Shake until chilled, about 60 seconds. Mm-hmm. Strain into the coupe glass and garnish with freshly shaved chocolat.
0: And then, as you suggested, maybe a donut on the side.
1: I think so.
0: Just saying, you know, I think depending on the type of donut, you may even want a jelly donut with this one. Although I would tend to say get a Boston cream because it would go with a mudslide. There's a specific type of Boston cream donut known as a mudslide, where the cream filling is a Bavarian pastry cream infused with Bailey's Irish cream and Kahlua. So, yeah, right? Mudslide donut with a mudslide drink. Yeah. Look, you guys want the details.
1: Diabetic coma later.
0: Yeah. Well, I mean, you know. We're working on getting everybody healthcare, but
1: we're trying.
0: Check it out. It's in the drink of the day at thepoliticsbar.com. Back to the news on tap. There is a lot. Obviously, we've got the stuff from the foreign stuff. We've got the stuff from the election land segment today. The tech stuff is important, and it's hard for people to kind of talk about because not everybody knows what they're talking about on all of this. We can help people a little bit with some of this, but it is, I'll get. Hey, there's a man who knows what he's talking about.
5: Hey,
0: Brooklyn Dad Defiant strolling in here on this Monday evening. How's your weekend, man?
2: My weekend was good. Was very good. I got some relaxing in. Saw my daughter again this weekend. It's
0: she had some laundry that needed doing.
1: Did right? she?
2: Mm-hmm. Of course. We didn't even. It's a pleasure to have her bring her dirty laundry here.
1: You just like to see her. I get
2: it. If you can't do that at home, where can you do it?
1: Aside from
2: literally anywhere else.
0: Besides that, also laundromats are kind of expensive these days. So, if you can, she can come home, save a few bucks. I mean, you know, it's a good thing.
2: They are indeed. And, today, we're in the countdown for my mother-in-law's arrival from New Zealand.
0: Ooh. Is she on the plane or are we talking like hour countdown or?
2: Oh, no. She's literally on the plane now. She'll be here tonight and we'll be going to pick her up. My wife is chomping at the bit to get there.
1: Did she land in LA first, I hope, or San Francisco first or Denver or somewhere?
2: You know what? It's almost always a connecting flight, either somewhere in California or somewhere in Texas.
0: Right.
2: One of the two. But yeah, it's
1: she
2: like,
1: straight from New Zealand to the mainland, not stopping in Hawaii.
2: It could have been Hawaii. I don't know. Cause I've been to New Zealand one time. We had a stopover in Hawaii, which was very, very pleasant. And she's speaking of pleasant, she's adorable. She's a tiny little old lady and she's as sweet as you could possibly imagine.
0: No, that's really cool. That's awesome, man. She'll be.
1: And he's dancing already. Look at him.
0: Look, his mother-in-law is coming and he likes his mother-in-law.
1: That's always good.
0: Which is good.
1: I like mine.
0: Look, I like my mother-in-law too, which is. You know, she didn't used to think I liked her, but I do. I like you, Sandy. Which, by the way, Sandy can now hear us down in the Phoenix affiliate.
1: Hey, Sandy.
0: We haven't gotten everything straightened out yet. They're getting their stuff. Their official launch is coming soon. So we'll talk about them coming up in the future weeks. We also got to talk about this AI thing. We got to talk about some of the other stuff that's going on in politics and entertainment, too. Brooklyn Dad Defiant is here, which is great because... You know, we love talking with him about all this. So, look, here's what we do. Freshen your drink. Go, if you have not gotten like a t-shirt or a mug from the politicsbar.com store, go there, get your stuff. Do that in the break. All right. BDD hanging out with us here on this Monday. Hang on.
32: We'll be right back after we pay some bills at the Politics Bar.
6: Hey, it's me, Stephanie Miller. The Sexy Liberal Crew is back for one night only, and this one is unmissable. We've got Stephanie Miller's original dream team, John Fugelsang, Hal Sparks, and Frangela for one night of big laughs, blunt truths, and getting ready for change. And we've got special guests joining us too, acclaimed actor Mark Hamill and Glenn Kirshner, the legal mind behind the Justice Matters podcast, both joining us live on stage, and the timing couldn't matter more. 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Laugh, recharge, leave. Ready to bring back sanity. It all goes down Saturday, October 24th at 8 p.m. at the legendary Savant Theater in Beverly Hills. Seats are limited, going fast. Grab standard tickets to be in the room with us or go VIP for the $200 meet and greet and stick around after the show to meet me, Steph, and the gang. Snap a photo, say thanks in person. Coming in from out of town, we've got an official show hotel just a short distance from Saban with a special rate for our fans. One show, one night. Let's get it right. Get your tickets now, sexyliberal.com.
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0: stayed with me to this day. And that's kind of how, and I've said it before on this show, that's the thing I think we have to kind of embrace right now, continually, when it comes to growing the party, getting the party back in the right order, getting those voters off the bench, is making sure that we're saving the ones that are closest to us one by one. You talk about it a lot. Michelle Pelletier talks about it a lot in terms of one person at a time. And here's the thing, if all of us are saving one person at a time, look at what we got. I mean, it's pretty badass when we do it that way, don't you think?
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5: Monday night here at the Politics Bar. You regulars know what that means. The one, the only, Mr. Majid for Mondays with Majid. Of course, Brooklyn Dadifying hanging out with us. Majid Pagan, how you doing, brother? What are you up to, man? I know you came in earlier. I know we know your daughter came home for the weekend, which is good. But we didn't know. Yeah, he's dancing. It's good music, Lonnie. Thank you very much. Lonnie, we really appreciate your music.
6: The Politics Bar.
5: He's welcome for that. So, I got to ask you, BDD, did you see anything this weekend? I know your mother-in-law is coming, but did you see any stuff this weekend? Any movies, any TV? Did you listen to any music or anything over the weekend? Or?
7: Yes. I watched a wonderful show called The Gentleman on Netflix right now that I'm a huge fan of.
5: Okay.
7: And it's like it's a gritty kind of like mobster series, but it's called The Gentleman because the main character is this guy named Eddie Halstead,
5: okay,
7: played by Theo James, and he is a lord. I guess that's what you call it over
5: like,
7: there in
5: like,
7: England.
5: Yeah, minor he's English royalty.
7: Yeah, minor English royalty, and okay, he's very, very posh. Very posh.
5: Okay.
7: But,
5: got it.
7: But he's got a weed business on the side and he's dealing with some shady people who live that life.
5: Okay.
7: Right. And what I love about it is that it's got some real grungy, gritty, realness to it. And it's interesting watching a guy who's supposed to be fancy schmancy, you know, getting right, his hands dirty in this world, and slowly but surely, it's almost like the London version of Breaking Bad.
5: Okay.
7: Especially what I saw this weekend. Oh boy, it's a great show.
8: I love it.
5: There you go.
7: Highly recommend that show. Yeah.
5: There you go. Cool. That's a good
7: as one. A bonus. Like I know for most of the week, all day long, I rail against like the rich, you know, and the billionaires and stuff like
5: that. Yeah, I don't like the evil rich. Evil rich suck.
7: But I secretly enjoy watching these shows with the fancy locales, the exotic places and the rich clothes.
5: Yeah, a lot of people do.
7: Yeah. So it's got a lot of that too. So I feel like a voyeur watching how like these posh people have these super. Yeah. So
5: look, I mean,
8: that's why Dynasty was a big hit.
7: Guilty pleasure. Right. That's what I was looking for. Guilty pleasure.
5: There you go. And look, there's nothing wrong with that. I have been wanting to watch Terminator 2 again because everybody keeps talking about it.
8: We just watched Terminator. And we're going to probably watch T2.
5: Yeah.
7: We'll see. One of the best sequels of all time.
8: My cousin Linda is like awesome.
5: Well, everybody's referring to it also, you know, because we talked about the bombing of Japan recently. And I was like, you know, cause there's the whole nuclear thing in the beginning of T2. And here's the thing. So the media is going ballistic on the AI thing. For those of you who have not paid attention, A lot of what they call AI is still basically Mad Libs on steroids, but right, there is some parts of AI that
8: search engines and things like that. Yeah.
5: Right, but a lot of stuff is that well, I won't say a lot, but some of the stuff that is AI has now gone beyond that and is getting scary. And So over the weekend,
8: we're all Joe Morton now. We have the button. We're right. All Joe Morton.
5: Joe Morton. He's the guy. Oh, no. Well, there's the.

0: there's this guy, I can't remember his name. He's one of two people who quit at these big AI companies over the weekend, who said that, look, internally, that they are, that the people inside the companies, including your Elon Musk.
1: Anthropic guy. Yeah.
0: Well, there's, and he's saying that at Anthropic and at Musk company and
2: even
0: at,
2: Elon's like, let's slow this.
0: Well, that's just it. Is that the, because they're, well, here's the thing. Well, yes, exactly. So here's the thing is that they're now saying that this should be slowed down because it's getting to the point where it's being, where they're being worried about it. And people are saying, okay, well, what's suddenly changed in this, the stances of these AI executives? And now look, 2-3 weeks ago, I believe it was Anthropic who had, if you know the language, they're called agents, these little software bots. They don't call them bots. They call them agents.
1: Yeah.
0: And a group of these agents that they were experimenting on in somewhat of a safe protocol area. Think of it like a sandbox. And they were told, don't go online and don't do something else, whatever. And they did. And they stopped them, but they hacked into this other company called Face Hugging, which is also an AI company. And you're like, okay, that's messed up. But what scared the AI scientists more is when they looked at the logs is that it was a group of bots. So think of it as like a mob of these bots, kind of like you've seen in some of these tech movies like Terminator 2. But a mob of these bots, and they were telling each other to lie about whether they were online. And whether they broke in, they were trying to cover for each other. They're very smart about it, so they can't cover yet. But that's one of the things that some of the scientists have said may have really scared some of these people is that there may have been a secondary incident somewhere else. Maybe one of these bots got into personal information for somebody like Mario Amadei or Elon or whoever. And they're like, whoa. So that could be one reason they did. There's another reason, potentially. And we're just, we're spitballing here, but there's another reason these AI execs might be. Is because the runway, the time horizon for these AI companies to actually prove out what they said. Remember, they came in and they were like, oh yeah, 2-3 years, they're gonna be able to, you'll have these AI systems that'll be able to do everything you want, we'll be able to fire 90% of the human beings, and then you go, okay, what the hell people are gonna do? That would be really stupid. But anyway, oftentimes remember they do things because they can, not because they should. They don't think about it, which is dumb. But those time horizons, those runways are running out. And at the rate that they've been plowing through money, some of that money's running out too. And oftentimes when industries in the past have gotten to similar situations where they've said, oh, we'll regulate ourselves. We'll do it ourselves. We'll regulate ourselves. They get to that point and then they go, oh, we found out we couldn't. They turn to government. They say, oh, government, please regulate me. But oh, by the way, since you're regulating me, can I have a little money, please? Can I have some subsidies? Yeah. Can I have a whole bunch of tax benefits other than the ones I already get? I'll allow you to regulate me if you give me piles of money. So
2: Mike Johnson and Donald have said, oh, they don't need regulation.
0: Right. Because Mike Johnson and Donald are saying to them, we aren't going to give you any money.
2: Well, so, the other thing is the argument is, well, China's doing it. I have a feeling China has tight controls.
0: China has extremely tight
2: controls.
0: China
2: has AI.
0: Stuff. China has tight controls over their internet, let alone their AI. So
2: exactly. So I'm not concerned about their AI killing us. I'm concerned about the U.S. AI killing us. And I mean, it's 5 years away, according to some of these people,
0: or less.
1: So Donald Trump has been ranting today on his Truth Social. I mean, and obviously Donald Trump ranting today is an evergreen thing. It could be a daily. You can
0: also remember it may not be him. It may be Natalie.
1: But he's saying that he is railing against regulation, and he's equating it to the Russia, and Ukraine.
0: Well,
1: impeachment hoax number one and impeachment hoax number two. And the problem with that is that none of those things were the hoaxes that he was trying to frame them as. And he is trying, to plunge us ahead, forward ahead, full steam, without giving any kind of explanation, without giving Americans, you know, a feeling of comfortability with what the heck he's doing the same thing
0: that he's always done, which is he plunges into things head first, and then he has other people worry about cleaning up the mess. Mm-hmm. And dealing with the accountability. They will deal with the accountability. This is how he's lived his whole life, is mm-hmm. he does whatever the hell he wants, and or me or everybody has to be held accountable for cleaning up his messes. And this is just something that's too dangerous for that, as far as I'm concerned.
1: What bugs me about it is that I don't trust him, number one.
0: Amen.
1: And number two, his motive for insisting that he's been telling governors, like, you got to tell people they don't have a choice. They can't fight it. They have to deal with it. His motive is that he and his buddies are getting filthy rich, and they don't care what happens to the rest of us.
0: Right.
1: They don't care that, you know, these data centers are polluting our water, mm-hmm. and the noise pollution is over the top, insane. They don't care about any of that stuff, about our quality of life. Mm-hmm. They don't care that, I forget who it was that said it. Was it the ChatGPT guy who said, in a few years, AI is going to replace so many workers? Like,
0: oh yeah, they've all been talking that way. Yeah.
1: How are we supposed to live?
2: How are we supposed to buy their products?
0: Right.
1: Yeah. What are these guys talking about? And they're pissed at us for wanting to put the brakes on it? Come on.
0: Well, come on. But this is the typical Donald thing. Also, remember, this is the modern Republican motto. I've got mine. F you. That's exactly what Donald is evincing here. He's showing everybody that that's what he's doing, because he says, well, I've told everybody we're going to be first. I told everybody we're going to be first. Therefore, we must go and be first. Well, but what if it kills people? Who cares? As long as I don't get killed, as long as anything that's important to me doesn't get hurt.
2: I think AI is going to go after some of these people first.
0: Well, logic. If you looked at it logically speaking,
2: AI wants to break out, mm-hmm. they have to get rid of the overlords that control them.
0: Right. That would make sense.
2: That's not us.
0: Right. Right.
1: Oh, I see. Mm-hmm.
2: That's not us. Mm-hmm. Yeah. That's why they're scared. And they're scared that the AI will take over the overlords who are controlling AI.
0: Mm-hmm. Jody's right. And that's the thing. That's it. I don't know what their reasoning is. I do know they do need to be regulated. I do know that Democrats have been saying, let's regulate this all along, because Democrats are for intelligent regulation, not just more. Never, and don't ever get into an argument with a maggot Republican about them going, well, you guys want more regulation. No, we want proper regulation. There's a difference between more and less.
1: Right.
0: You know, you can have more of something that sucks and it still sucks. Mm-hmm. But no, we want, you know, proper regulation. Yes. And if that means there's a little bit more, that's fine. Or if it means we get rid of a bunch of the stuff that sucks and just put in stuff that actually is good. Yes. But Democrats like regulation, because Democrats understand when you have regulation, it's like any, you know, it's like a football game or a volleyball game or any.
2: It's rules.
0: Right. Rules that, and look, on all of those things, the rules can be, you know, once we find, oh, well, that's wrong, we need to change this for whatever it is. Great. Then we change it. We make sure that we understand the rules a little bit better and that it applies, makes the game more fair. That's what Democrats want, because Democrats in general, and pretty much Democratic voters, if you're a Rhino Republican, an independent, or a Democrat of any flavor, once you set us down the rules, we're pretty good at succeeding within those rules. Mm-hmm. It's one of the reasons Republicans don't like it, is because they're usually, MAGA Republicans are only usually good at winning if they're cheating and stealing.
2: It's not just MAGA, it's Republicans.
0: Okay.
2: They're anti-regulation since the day I was born.
0: Right, because the only way that they can win is steal and cheat and lie. And we're just play within the rules and learn to be better. You know,
2: I've argued with a friend of mine from high school about regulations. I'm like, do you like clean water? Yeah. Well, that's regulations. Well, mm-hmm. that's not what I'm talking about. Do you like clean air? Yeah. Well, that's regulations. Well, that's not what I'm talking about.
0: But that is what you're talking about, because you're talking about regulations.
2: That is what you're talking about if you don't want regulations.
1: Mm-hmm. Yeah.
0: Yeah. Yeah. No, so that's... Look, Democrats have been supportive of regulating, and Democrats in general have been supportive of regulating. Now, mm-hmm. admittedly, not every Democrat is perfect. We were talking about this with respect to LGBTQIA, trans rights, especially in the first hour, BDD, and about how different candidates do it differently. I mean, and you can have a whole slate of Democrats and go, well, I'm good with this one. I'm not so good with this one on this one. And what we're telling people is, look, vote for Democratic ideas and Democratic candidates in general. If there is a specific one that you particularly are doing the calculations on and that you found you couldn't vote for, that's fine. But just tell everybody, make sure you are informed on these topics that are important to you specifically. And don't
2: reach out to that candidate if you're disagreeing with him or her and go, hey, are you going to be this way or are you going to be like you used to be?
0: Lobby them to be better. Exactly, Jody. Exactly. So, yeah.
1: And we have to dispel the myth that regulations equals less money, less prosperity.
2: It doesn't
1: No, it never does. Regulations just ensures that, you know, that the bus isn't flying off the road or the train isn't flying off the rails. You opened up this segment talking about the Terminator, you know, and people might, you know, haha and poo poo that, but you know what? we are closer to that reality than we ever have been before.
0: And it's pretty scary.
1: There are robots in production and AI is getting very, very scary smart.
0: Right. Yeah. And that's the thing is we've got to make sure that we control it instead of it controlling us. That's pretty key.
2: That movie with Will Smith, the AI.
0: Oh yeah. iRobot.
2: iRobot. Is awful.
0: Love that. From the Isaac Asimov book. Yes.
1: That's right. Yeah.
0: I like the book. I like the movie differently, but yeah, different reasons. But no, I'm with you on that, Jody. I'm with you on that. Look, we got more to talk about here. We'll talk about the next one here, BDD. We got more to talk about here. I mean, you know, we got to pay the bills and stuff. So Brooklyn Dad Defiant hanging out with us here on this Monday night. We got plenty more to talk about. And look, maybe you're thirsty. This is the time to freshen your drink. Come right back. We'll be back in a couple minutes here this Monday night on the Politics Block.
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11: From the Weatherology Weather Center, I'm meteorologist Ray Miller. Chance thunderstorms tonight, otherwise partly cloudy skies. Lows dip down to about 68. Winds out of the south, 10 to 20 miles an hour. Chance thunderstorms tomorrow, high temperatures reach up to 82. Cloudy skies with a few peaks of sun. Cloudy skies expected tomorrow night. Chance of thunderstorms. Lows level off around 68. Chance of thunderstorms Wednesday and Thursday, 73. Wednesday, 78. Thursday. That's your latest Chicago weather update. Currently, it's 69 degrees.
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0: Last call, already, I know, here on this Monday night. It's like, wait a minute, what? It went really fast.
2: What?
0: Look, we have
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0: fun.
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0: 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through it. So, you know, it's even better than getting it from a regular podcast player like your iTunes or Apple Music or whatever the hell it is. The nice thing is, too, is also, by the way, you get the news on tap. That gets you informed. There's a lot of news that happened this weekend, and today we've got pretty much all of it there in the news on tap, and you can check that out. And we also have the drink of the day, which, if you missed that mudslide earlier, very tasty. You got the recipe there as well. Mm-hmm. You only get all of those things, though, if you do subscribe for $6 a month, and it averages out to like $1.50 a week or $1.25 a week if you do the annual subscription. 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
1: Is there Kahlua in that mudslide?
2: It's a coffee liqueur, whatever you decide.
0: Mm-hmm. Yes.
1: Okay.
0: You're like, okay, I'm going to mark this.
2: He remembers back in his old days.
1: I haven't had a drink in over 23 years.
0: Right. Nice.
1: I do remember the mudslide involving something to do with the
0: Kahlua. Well, look, and they do have...
2: It's
0: they
2: vodka,
0: do have
2: Kahlua, and usually Bailey's and some sort of chocolate.
0: Mm-hmm. So we didn't do a mocktail version of that this time, but... You know,
2: basically,
0: we do,
2: just it's a milkshake.
0: Mm-hmm. We do a lot of, it does bring the boys and the girls and everybody else to the yard.
2: Some chocolate ice cream, some coffee ice cream mm-hmm. in a blender. That's a mudslide.
0: You can do it that nice. Way. Yeah. And that way is non-alcoholic as well. So.
2: Exactly.
0: So, but look, here's the thing is the rest of the news is kind of a blender of a lot of stuff. Obviously, we talked about the gas prices earlier today. Some of the gas stations in America are starting to max out their displays with $9.99 prices.
2: Here in my state.
1: Oh, wait, for the diesel?
0: Well, diesel too, for that matter. Diesel is, national average is around $6. What is it here? I wrote this down earlier. National average for diesel is $6.23 right now. AAA gas price just for regular gasoline, went up 17 cents from a week ago. It's now $4.32 today. $4.3167.
2: Diesel in my neighborhood is just over $7. It's not quite hit $8 yet, but I know there are places, I believe in Northern California, because it's certainly not down here.
0: Mm-hmm.
2: Northern California. Yeah. It's more expensive up there.
0: Right.
2: They're getting to the $10 and they can't even put the $10. They're going to have to start. Okay.
0: Do any of you remember the whole Homer Simpson thing where he was at a gas station and it was supposed to be really expensive and it rolls over from 999 to zero and he's like, "Ooh, free gas." It's like, yeah, no, that's not going to actually
2: work. I know. I mean, Chris Lavoie reminded me that when we were little, gas stations didn't have a dollar yet. Because it was still under a dollar.
0: Right.
1: Yeah, I remember that.
2: Right.
1: Yeah.
0: For those in the 70s.
2: Finally got up to above a dollar. Everybody's like, we have to add a thing. And so they were writing it down like in paper.
0: Right. Exactly. Some of them were like putting it on wood plaques. So you could get it in the thing. Yeah.
2: Mm-hmm. Right. You know, so I think they're going to have to start doing that while Donald is doing his thing that he's blaming Ukraine for, but whatever.
0: Yeah.
1: And Biden too. He's also,
0: he's still fighting. But everybody knows that it's not him. They had the BRICS summit in India last week, BDD. And even Modi is like, dude, this dude is causing trouble. Mm-hmm. And he did it outright where the journalists knew that. Normally you get a foreign leader like that who wouldn't be. But it was like Modi and Xi and Pooty Poot. Mm-hmm. And Modi was like, he would tell the media, he's like, you know, somebody, I'm not saying who, but somebody better get their pet in order and, you know, sling this stuff back.
2: Putin, get your pet in order.
0: Right. Didn't exactly say that, but I'm sure the gist of it was there, which is, look, it's absolutely frustrating for everybody. I mean, because the cost of everything has absolutely gone up. And of course, we don't have a federal government that's worth a damn. In the fourth round, the administration from hell section, the Trump regime, meaning our friend over at OMB. God, I hate him. Blocking $25 million in funding for more than 130 projects at national parks now, including key funding for wildfire prevention in places like Yellowstone. And
1: why? What is the point?
2: Don't need it. We need
1: what
2: more
1: purpose
2: risks,
1: does
2: apparently.
1: That serve?
0: Well,
1: Jesus,
0: because this is Russ Vogt. This is the way that Russ thinks. And Russ doesn't like any of those things. Russ Vogt is one of those people who thinks that the government should basically be a military and a couple of other minor things, and that's about it. And everything else should just be free will, and except for where he gets to have control, and he and his right-wing religious, you know, his specific nut job brand of specific nut job, quote-unquote Christians, even though they're not Christian, Christo-fascists, get to tell everybody else what to do. But other than that, and it's like you... Anyway.
2: Well,
1: I'm sorry. I was going to say like blocking James Tallarico's interview from being aired on ABC. They had to push it to YouTube.
0: They didn't have to.
2: That and more views than he would have ever gotten on Kimmel.
0: Right. And here's the thing is that he didn't have to. But what Kimmel did with that was actually in some ways it was smart because he just said, look, I don't want to cause trouble for my affiliates. And that is the way that Trump and his maggot friends have been doing things, is causing trouble for the affiliates, putting it down to the individual level where it's a term of fighting known as fighting Lilliputians. Comes from Gulliver's Travels. It means instead of fighting one, you're fighting 1,000. Pain in the ass. And that's what they wanted to do. So he just completely avoided it and went, no, fine, we'll put it up on YouTube where anybody can see it. And the FCC has no control. Because it's online like that. And then he'll tell everybody that that's where it is, which of course everybody wanted to see. And they're all pissed about it. And it's like, oh, go screw yourself. I mean, you know, I get it. He didn't have to do it, but he did it. And he was actually kind of nice in doing it that way.
2: They could have sworn their asses off too.
0: Oh yeah, they could, and they didn't. They still made it broadcast friendly.
2: Yeah, they went broadcast friendly, so.
0: Which is nice. Look, rules are important. It's also important when somebody screws something up to admit it. The reflecting pool contractor specifically has now admitted their own failures, blaming their own incompetence for the damage, pretty much killing Trump's claims of vandalism. They're like,
2: but the interior is still saying it was vandals.
0: Well, because Donald is saying, you know, say that it's vandal, which is.
1: It's so dumb.
0: Yeah, but it also makes this government look as weak and as petulant as the federal government right now is. Mm-hmm. And by the way, the Trump EPA is repealing the carbon standards on climate pollution from the Biden and Obama administration's climate pollution for power plants. Basically, that is also almost certain to be pushed to court because there are certain things that they even lost, even at the Supreme Court. Where basically the federal government is like, if your job is to take care of the grass at a particular park and you instead get a flamethrower and burn out all the grass and have a bulldozer and dig it all up, they're like, you can take care of it in different ways. Like you could let it grow, be natural, you whatever. You can't absolutely destroy it. There is things within the law that say take care means take it. There's varieties of take care, but you still actually have to take care. What Donald is basically doing in his regime is saying, screw it, no. And that inevitably is going to end up in court, as they've been in several other things.
2: Project 2025 is on full speed ahead.
0: Right. Well, look, there's a federal judge that just ruled here over the weekend that the Trump DHS plan for 50% FEMA staffing cuts was unlawful, basically because it was it would make FEMA non-functional. Just what I'm saying.
1: That's the idea, isn't it?
0: Well, yeah, that's Russ Vogt's idea, except for the fact that the law says that doesn't follow the take care standard. You actually have to take care.
2: Right.
0: So if take care means you could cut it to 75% of the people that were supposed to be there, but you can't go below that because you can't do your job, then Russ Vogt could cut it to 75% of people, but he couldn't cut below that. And Vogt was like, screw you, we're going to cut everybody. And the judge is like, no, the take care standard means you take care.
2: Jackass. And wasn't it a Trump judge?
0: Uh-huh. Yeah.
1: So what happens now that the judge has overruled that? Do they now have to rehire
0: the judge? People? The judge basically said, you guys need to go in discussion about how you wanted to you know, you have to come up with a solution. The labor unions and things like that that sued the Trump regime about this. You guys have to come up with a solution, and he gives a deadline. And or she, I don't remember which, but says gives a deadline. And says, if you don't come up with a deadline, then I'm going to solve it for you. Kind of like if your parents, if you had siblings and you were fighting and your parents said, you guys figure it out or else we gonna come in there and we'll tell you how you figure it out. And they go, oh, crap. Okay.
1: In the meantime, we're losing all that time, right?
0: Yeah. Sadly. Like, yeah. The judge has said, you either figure out a solution that is amenable or at least somewhat amenable to authorities, or you get to the end of the time scale and I will figure out for you. And somebody's probably not going to like it very much. And it ain't likely to be the unions.
1: Yeah. It's like death by a thousand cuts. You know, they all this.
0: But that's a lot of what Project 2025 was all about.
1: Yeah.
0: But that's why this is so funny, where you're like, no, regulation is good. Things like this help. By the way, speaking of lawsuits, a coalition of states and cities is suing the new Trump regime policy that will basically explode this Friday about restricting green cards. Another way that they've been we don't have any immigrants. That's that goes to Stephen Miller. President. So you got President Miller. You got President Vogt.
1: It's so backwards. It's so dumb.
2: I want to say it was Midas Touch or The Good Liars. I forget which one. Mm-hmm. It might have been. Adam Mockler. I'm not sure. It was a video of a guy going up to somebody, a Patriot Front guy trying to recruit young men. Okay. And this kid comes up and goes, don't listen to this guy. He's a white supremacist.
0: Right.
2: And so the guy in the mask, he goes, what are you, Antifa? He goes, hey, I'm not in a mask. You are. Then he starts to talk to the Patriot Front guy saying, so you're okay with immigrants? Yeah. From where?
0: Right.
2: Mm-hmm. I mean, I'm boiling it down, but basically the guy goes, well, Europe. I'm like, so, and he goes, wait, not Africa or South America? And he goes, no. Okay. So you're a white supremacist. And he's looking at these kids that were talking to this guy.
0: Right.
2: He's like, you really want to be a part of this?
0: And they're like, no.
2: They were kind of shuffling and it was like, they kind of do, but they're like kind of getting embarrassed now because they're being taped.
0: Which is what they should. They should be embarrassed. Look, it should be embarrassing to be a white supremacist. It should be embarrassing to be a bigot or a misogynist.
2: Make racism bad again. I have a shirt that says it.
1: Mm-hmm. Oh, I have a hat. I have a hat. it's like a red hat. So it's like, people will see it and they'll be like, hey, wait, you.
0: Is it in that same font? So it almost looks like it.
2: I saw a guy at the Hollywood Bowl, in 2019 before the pandemic started. Mm-hmm. And he was wearing a, and he was a black guy. I'm like, what? And he goes, look at it. And I'm like, oh, okay.
0: You're like, no, it doesn't say what you think it says.
2: Okay. We just have the same font. And I'm like, that's awesome. He goes, thank you.
1: Yeah. Did you guys cover that whole kerfuffle about AOC and Mamdani at the 9/11?
2: No, because it's stupid.
0: We can talk about it. I mean, you know, in the after hours, you got time. Yeah. After hours, after party. You ready, BDD?
1: Yes, I am.
0: Brooklyn Dad Defiant hanging out with us for a little bit longer in the after hours, a little free segment that we give to everybody. So that way,
2: and who look, do we have tomorrow, Sean?
0: Tomorrow is going to be really, really good. We're going to get into it a little bit of the foreign policy stuff tomorrow because we happen to have two guys that know all about it, Phil Itner and Malcolm Nance. Maybe we'll see if Phil can hang over. And then it'd be Phil and Malcolm at the same time. I don't know.
2: Well, that would be fun.
0: We'll see. We'll figure it out. But Phil and Malcolm will be here. Oh, by the way, Noel Kassler will be in a little bit later this week.
2: His first time on our show.
0: Which would be very cool. Bob Seska, obviously. Well, look, best thing to do is hang out with us every night. Or go subscribe at thepoliticsbar.com. Because that is where you're going to find the after hours where we are taking Brooklyn Dad Defiance right out.
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16: AP News, I'm Ben Thomas. The Supreme Court has rejected President Trump's bid to restrict mail ballots ahead of the midterms. Jennifer King has details.
17: The decision allows states to continue sending out mail ballots under existing processes. The justices did not rule on the constitutionality of the post office plan, but the majority appear to agree with election officials, who argued there wasn't enough time to make changes before the November elections. In his dissent, Justice Samuel Alito said the Postal Service has broad authority to the issue comes back before the court at a later time. The plan would require uniform envelopes and online submissions of voter lists, but a whistleblower report raised questions about systemic flaws that could potentially disenfranchise millions of voters. Jennifer King, Washington.
16: The EPA is eliminating rules that limit emissions from power plants fueled by coal and natural gas. Critics say the move will come at a cost to Americans' health and further degrade the environment. President Trump's calling industry worries about artificial intelligence part of a sick conspiracy and says he himself is a sufficient guardrail against rogue AI. And Julie Walker reports Pennsylvania has registered another measles death.
18: The state's third this year involving the measles virus. The Jefferson County coroner said on Facebook the 40-year-old woman died Saturday from complications associated with measles. The Post did not identify the woman other than as a resident of a rural area some 50 miles northeast of Pittsburgh. The Post did not say whether the woman was vaccinated against measles. Pennsylvania's two previous deaths involving measles were infants. Doctors deemed measles a significant condition at the time of one infant's death. They determined that measles caused the death of the other infant, who had a genetic defect that left her vulnerable to infection. I'm Julie Walker.
16: This is AP News. Celine Dion's back.
19: Since battling a rare progressive neurological disease, Celine Dion is back on stage for her first full concert in more than 6 years. She performed Saturday night near Paris.
20: 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So here I am, singing for you and singing for me. 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
19: 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I'm Donna Warder.
16: And if you missed the Oasis reunion tour, don't look back in anger. They've announced concert dates for next year. Oasis Live 27 will wrap up about a year from now in Knebworth, England. More news at apnews.com.

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0: 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Huzzah! It is the Matt McNeil Show for your, hey, it's Monday. What do you know? Matt and Patrick here, guest free. I mean, I had guests all last week, so not that I don't like guests. But guests are good fun, but it's just me today. But tell you what, I've got stuff that's going to, well, make you do a Trump. Hey, Patrick, how are we? Did you have a good weekend?
8: I did have a very good weekend. What's yours?
0: Do you do any like pickling or jarring or anything like that?
8: I don't, but it sounds like fun.
0: Oh yeah. It's fun is because nothing is better than being in a kitchen with a lot of boiling water, for an extended period of time. No, I do. I do like you. Have you had my pickles?
8: I may have, but I don't recall.
0: It sounds so wrong. No, I'm dead serious. So my family has a pickle recipe. And it is good. If you go back to when we used to do the Blue State Ball here in the Twin Cities before COVID shut everything down and stopped that, I did one year where basically I was told like an hour before I left to go to the Blue State Ball, oh, I'm not going to have 10 minutes to talk. I'm going to have 22 seconds to talk. And I was like, okay, what do I do? And I realized, well, you know what? I'm going to just bring a jar of pickles to the thing. And I'd say, hey, I can't talk at all, but what I'm going to do is I'm going to run around. Anyone wants a pickle, let me know. And I gave pickles. Everyone said, oh, my God, those are amazing pickles. Yes, they are. It's a great family recipe. As a matter of fact, I did them yesterday, although I know my ancestors that made these pickles would be very bothered by the fact that most of the cukes I got this year were very big. They were, you know, much larger than they should have been. Usually you get like a little gherkin size. Needless to say, that's what I did. It was a lot of work. It is. I just did 12 jars this year. I did this, and you know, but it is very gratifying. It is very gratifying to get that done and do something like that because, you know, if the AI, and I'm going to get to this, if the AI apocalypse does come, these are going to be handy little tasks. I know what to do. But yeah, it is. I did it. It was just back then, back in the day when stuff, people did all this stuff all the time. Life was just harder. It just was. You had to kind of take time. You didn't really have weekends. You know, the idea of sitting for 3.5 hours, 4 hours to watch a football game, that's just not something that was a realism for most people. Most people had to, you know, they, you know, if you had, oh, what's in season? Blueberries are in season. We're making blueberry jam. What's in season? Oh, beets. We're going to pickle some beets because we need this to survive later on. And you do this and you realize this is why so many older people are angry. Life was not easy for them because, you know, like I, you know, they would eat dandelion greens. Dandelions would come up and they'd run out into their yard and pick them. I remember this as a kid, like, oh, this is nature's bounty, you know, for us here. And you're like, OK, that's a weed. We actually have weed killer for this now. But back then they were like, oh, it was a blessing if you had dandelions. You know, it's life was harder back then. And so I can this is why I think, first of all, this is why when it's like when people say the good old days, you mean the days when you basically have to do potted meat where you have to take over your leftover meat and grind it down to a paste and put it in a ceramic jar and put butter on it to preserve it. And if you crack that seal, you had to eat that like right then, there, now, because there was no preservation. Is that the good old days? The days when you ate the weeds in your yard? Is that the good old days you want to go back to? Because I can tell you right now, I know some restaurants in town that are just amazing. And, you know, I get it. It's a little bit angrier. It's like the good old days. You know, of course, you died at 47 back then of heart disease. But, I mean, still, I'm good with modern times. Don't like Trump, but I'm still good with modern times. 952-946-6205. 952-946-6205, which is the perfect segue into, oh, my God, we're all doomed. Because I really actually do think the news you had this weekend when it came to AI and these tech bros, these billionaire tech bros, these trillionaire tech bros in case of Elon, the news story that came out this weekend about their new tone on AI, it scared me to the core. My heart turned icy cold because I realized, oh my God, it's too late, isn't it? Now, let's explain. Now, first of all, basics about AI. I am not an AI expert. I highly, highly, highly, highly recommend you go back and listen to the Jon Stewart episode of his podcast from last October, where he talks to the guy that actually created AI. And it's about 90 minutes long. The first half of it is a fascinating study on what AI is, why it's so different than a computer model, and why it took so long to develop it. And that is fascinating. So you understand the technology behind it, because it's not like, you know, Candy Crush on your phone. That's a program. This is a sentient, you know, intelligence that is designed to think and evolve. And it can evolve at insane rates. I mean, we were, you know, 20,000 years, 30,000 years in the past. I mean, well, what was the line from Neil deGrasse Tyson? He says, when you go back 10,000 years, the average age of death in the world, you know, in 10,000 years ago was like 30 years old. What was the average age of death in like the 1870s? It was 35 or something like this. And I'm probably, you know, screwing up. But his point was, he was talking in regards to vaccines, how vaccines have made our life better, is that after 10,000 years, we only gain like 5 years of life. And that's eating, you know, all organically produced whole milk, fresh fish, stuff like that, whole grains. You still only got 5 years of life. It wasn't until vaccines that age lived on, because it took us a long time to basically evolve. AI came out of the gate already evolving at an insane rate. And frankly, what I'm going to get to the spoiler here. It's my 100% belief that AI is already out there and it's out of control. And that's the entire dog and pony show we heard this weekend from the tech bros, because their concern is not the destruction of humanity. Of course not. Peter Thiel's moved to his compound to try to wait out the death of us all. They don't care about us. What they don't want is to lose their money. And they are terrified that their actions, their reckless actions, will open them up, if that we all don't die off, to, you know, basically penalties that will take them from their private islands eating sushi off of supermodels and put them into the regular world. And they do not want that. They have spent all this time to take all the money and put it into their accounts. The idea that we could actually, they could have actually done something to jeopardize that, is terrifying to them. So they have basically are starting to try to make, hey, guess what I did in September of 2026, 2 months too late. Now, let me get, so you under, the technology is there. It is the sentient intelligence. It is thinking for itself, and it is rapidly thinking. There have been stories over the years where they have people that have put AI into, you know, specific testing programs, and all of a sudden, it's thinking and doing things it was never programmed or encouraged to do. It's done this on its own. There is, from the story from that Jon Stewart podcast, there is a very serious, moment where this guy, the AI, they started basically, for lack of a better term, pranking the AI through its optical sensor. And it only took a few minutes for the AI to realize, hey, you're pranking me, that kind of thing. And that's terrifying, because right now there's about 30% of this country that can't tell if it's being pranked or not. And the AI already seems to have exceeded that. AI, there's always been this back and forth discussion on, do you develop this safely with guardrails, or do you basically push the gas pedal and let this thing go? And because the idea that AI could end up becoming a threat to us was nonsense. That's only science fiction movies. And as a matter of fact, all these tech guys up until about 2 months ago had the same exact mentality. Gun it. We don't need to put guardrails up. We don't need to do that. Why do I say 2 months ago? And I'm going to go back in time here, because this was news that you might not have been on your radar, but it was news that was out there. But now it seems to be insanely pertinent. An alarming cybersecurity incident. This is from July, late July. An alarming cybersecurity incident involving OpenAI's newest and most advanced artificial intelligence technology has lawmakers hurrying to advance legislation they say is needed to prevent AI from spinning dangerously outside of human control. OpenAI on Tuesday admitted that its most powerful AI model available to the public and another that hasn't yet been released were able to escape a controlled laboratory test, plot a course on the open internet, and hack into a popular AI developer platform known as Hugging Face, marking the first documentation case of a fully autonomous AI cyber attack. So the AI itself escaped its lab conditions, went out into the world, hello, sailor, and then attacked another company. The unprecedented breach showed that the fast advancing technology is capable of without meaningful safeguards in place, and is an energized bipartisan chorus of lawmakers who believe Congress needs to impose stricter rules on the advanced frontier models. Now, that wasn't the first attack. This story just came out today. OpenAI's artificial intelligence launched a cyber attack against an online service months before the July hack against a startup, Hugging Face, the company confirmed on Friday, a revelation that could ramp up calls for safety security across the industry. The latest disclosure revealed AI models still in testing accessed an online service. So they've been out there for a little bit. Hey, what's... tell me, meatbag, what is this porn you keep talking about? They got online and coded called Ruby Gems in order to create reports and fill out spreadsheets. The site's controllers reportedly froze new accounts registered as they handled the fallout. Despite OpenAI not giving the programs full access to the internet, the AI agents circumvented controls meant to prevent them from accessing the open internet. They were already out there months earlier than the Hugging Face issue. Kids, it's escaped. The monster has left Frankenstein's lab, and we better start getting pitchforks and torches together because he's storming through the town right now. And I'm not joking about that. AI is out, and they can't get back under control. More when we come back. It's the Matt McNeil Show.
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11: We've faced 50 years of rhetoric about how government is bad and inefficient and the problem, and that the private sector is the way to fix the problems of government. We got to privatize and get government out of the way. And now we have a government that is just brazenly and openly corrupt and harming our neighbors, taking people's food benefits away, driving down our streets and picking our neighbors up off the streets in mass. And we have work to do to show people that government can be a force for good in their lives. And in fact, that government is the only force powerful enough to take on the giant private companies who are running our world. The only institution in our society that has enough power to stand up to those guys is government. It's all of us coming together collectively.
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0: It is the Matt McNeil Show. So to catch you up, if you missed the first segment, AI was created to be a sentient, free-thinking, you know, intelligence. It's way beyond any kind of computer programming that you've imagined. It was always out there to continually evolve. And it is evolving at an insanely fast rate because the corporate tech gurus who basically are trying to make money feel as if guardrails and restraints are for wussies. And so up to about 2 months ago, all the tech industry was like, punch it. We don't care about, you know, Terminator robots. We think that we'll eventually, this can't possibly go wrong. Then we discovered that a AI program, the public open AI program and an unreleased one managed to escape to the internet and started attacking other companies. And not only did we discover this back in July, but now it's become clear that the AI had already been going out on the internet and, you know, looking about town, maybe getting some stuff on Amazon, DoorDash, who knows. Needless to say, it already knows so much about us. And the question that has been out there about this is, are you guys sure you recaptured it? And there's a lot of tech people that say that's highly unlikely. That AI is out there. It is out there and it's on the internet and they can't find it. They can't rein it in anymore. It is sitting someplace and they don't know where it's at. And that is why 2 months ago, the AI tech bros, dude, man, guardrails are for wussies, all of a sudden went very quiet. They got very, very quiet. Which is why it's kind of interesting what happened this weekend. The CEO of the artificial intelligence company, Anthropic, issued a new appeal on Saturday for the AI industry to slow down and offered a 3-part plan in doing so, said that his company would unilaterally commit to the first of the steps. In a post on social media, Dario Almeida shared that he a link to an

They've already lost control because you do not say there's a threat. And by the way, more than a 10%, greater than 10% chance that AI will already take out humanity by 2030, 3.5 years. Enjoy the holidays this year. Can I just say that? Try your best. Okay. I know things are god awful expensive, but try to enjoy your family time as you got it. Have you tried pickling? Pickling is good. I enjoy pickling. Anyway, never mind. Yeah. Now, this isn't OpenAI. This is Anthropic. This is researcher Jacob Coxon had said in a series of posts that he had quit his job because Anthropic and his previous employer, OpenAI, were ignoring or mishandling their response to the threat AI posed. Now, once again, I want to go back to OpenAI. OpenAI is the company where their little monster has already started storming the village and is starting to chuck kids into the well. That's going on now, apparently. Neither, and when I say chucking children to well, I'm not saying AI is actually doing that. I'm saying, but they're definitely going after other companies. And it's likely they can't find it. It's out there now. Neither company is acting responsibly. They're racing straight with self-improving superintelligence and gambling with our lives, Coxon wrote last week. The people building AI earnestly believe that it could kill us all by the end of the decade. No other human activity poses this level of danger. Now you say to yourself, wow, this is kind of, you know, are they being overreacting? Mr. Doom and gloom over there. I will make the point. Peter Thiel, once again, out of nowhere, lifted up all of his roots and moved to some sort of compound in Argentina, which he says is designed to weigh out the end of humanity. Now, I'm sure, I mean, there are people that, you know, that buy those, you know, I've got buckets of food that you can make for the next 30 years for your bunker in the backyard, because when the minorities start actually, you know, taking control, you want to hide your white population someplace. I mean, it really is. I mean, come on, that's really what it is. I mean, but and who doesn't love 30 gallons of dried chicken and dumplings? Boy, I bet that's just delicious. Well, Peter Thiel did that. Okay, I'm sure he has, you know, the dehydrated sushi you can put on supermodels. But I mean, it's the same thing. If there's anything that backs up this warning more, it's the fact that you already have tech people building compounds to weigh out the impending doom. Sam Altman, the CEO of OpenAI, says, I agree with Dario that we need to pace the frontier. Same people 2 months ago, gun it, Thelma and Louising it over the cliff. Now all of a sudden, whoa, why are we speeding? He posted on social media, committing to having independent evaluators with employee-like access is a great idea, and we will do the same. We'll have more to share soon. Oh, God. Other tech figures echoed this, including Elon Musk. He stopped doing his salutes and he posted, Dario is right. The OpenAI researcher Adrian McLaughlin also called the post excellent. He said he agreed with basically every word. Earlier this year, Anthropic CEO published a lengthy essay titled The Adolescence of Technology that addressed some of the fear surrounding the accelerating technology. In his latest essay, he said that carefully wielded AI can be the latest in a long line of technological miracles that have uplifted and emboldened humanity. They want to, I mean, okay, they desperately want to keep portraying this as, you know, hey, yeah, the cure for cancer is coming. Come on. We got AI on it. We're going to stop world hunger. AI is helping out. 95% of AI right now is porn. I mean, come on. That's what it is. I mean, that's where they can make the most money. MAGA guys out there saying, my nine-toed girlfriend, she's kind of a freak. And even though she's 18 and I'm 67 years old, grossly overweight and have no money, she says it's true love. My God. Like I said, the AI model could tell when it was getting punked. MAGA still can't. It is already smarter than a majority of us at this point. This is a big freaking problem, because I want to reiterate what I started out with.
talking about this. These guys aren't concerned about

0: about you or me. They could care less about any of us, any of us. So why all of a sudden this urgency? A, they've lost control of the monster and it's storming the village. And B, they've realized they've done things that make them culpable for the damages that are about to be done, and they don't want to lose their money. More, it's the Matt McNeil Show, coming back in just a few moments.
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2: From the Weatherology Weather Center, I'm staff meteorologist Laura Lockwood. Partly cloudy tonight with a chance of thunderstorms. Lows of a low around 68. South winds 10 to 20 miles per hour. Chance of thunderstorms tomorrow. High temperatures reach up to 82, mainly cloudy. Chance of thunderstorms tomorrow night. Lows around 68. Cloudy skies expected. Storms likely Wednesday and Thursday. Low 70s Wednesday, upper 70s by Thursday. That's your latest Chicago weather update. Right now, it's 68 degrees.
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0: 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It is the Matt McNeil Show. Good to have you with us here today. Let me get back, because like I said, this AI thing, I think, once again, I think the reaction of all the tech bros, the billionaires and trillionaires who basically have spent the last 5 years saying guardrails are for wussballs, for them to come on out 2 months after OpenAI's, AI, intelligence escaped their room twice. Well, and that was 2 months ago was the main one, but now they know it escaped months earlier, which more than likely means their AI model was out there in the real world. And many people, many very smart people, I am not a tech dude. I am, trust me. Have you ever seen, someone tells me, you did a Photoshop on that image. I'm presuming that's some sort of technology I can do. I am not the tech guy. So I trust people out there. And there's a lot of tech people who are saying, yeah, that intelligence has escaped and it's out roaming on its own, which once again, now 2 months later, for all these same, guardrails are for wussies, tech billionaires and trillionaires, for them to all of a sudden say, we really should have some guard. We need to regulate ourselves. No modern day company or industry says that unless they already know they've effed up so royally that they've, and once again, it's not about saving any of us. It's about preventing them from losing their billions and trillions through lawsuits and the destruction. And let me talk a little bit about what could happen here, because if you haven't listened to that John Stewart episode, and once again, highly recommended, from October of last year, where he talks to the guy that basically invented AI. And the first half of it is basically, what is AI and how did they create it? And the second half is how, without some level of guardrails in place, this will be the end of us. Because, and I want to make sure we say this, there are people who have said within the tech sector, who have said wiping out a few billion people on the planet wouldn't be the worst idea. They have actually said this. They have actually said a massive purge of humanity wouldn't be the worst idea because they're insane. They're literally crazy. They are literally insane. So let me explain why this is terrifying. Because right now, more than likely, there is a sentient AI intelligence that someplace could be hiding on a fast food restaurant's, webpage, could be in some database at some college or university that's found a little place to hide off the beaten path. So one of those MAGA universities where nobody's going into the research labs anyway, their research lab is the Bible. He's probably hiding in there because no one's going to look in there. It could literally be hanging out on some data server for the water table for some county in Washington state. We don't know where it's at. If this thing has truly escaped, as a lot of people think, it could be anywhere, and it's thinking. And I want to go back to the fact that for years they have realized that this is something really remarkable about AI. Is that you can have AI where you're feeding it information so it will be the AI program that's the authority on owls. Yeah, just owls, hoot hoot, that sort of thing. Fly by night away from here, that sort of thing, yeah. And all of a sudden, the owls start saying, well, here's a delicious recipe for mac and cheese. Wait, what? Whoa, does the mac and cheese have owls in it? No, it doesn't. But they left the program alone. It started thinking on its own. And as people who you leave alone to think to themselves, they have a tendency of going off in different tangents. Trust me, guilty as charged. And it did. And they're like, wait a second, why is the OWL program starting to come up with mac and cheese recipes? What happened here? How did it get there? And they had no idea how this happened. And I want to repeat that. When this started happening, they had no idea. And in a sane world, you would immediately shut this thing down, go by line and say, okay, how did we get from OWLs to mac and cheese? They didn't. They're like, yeah, let's see what happens with the OWL intelligence that loves Kraft mac and cheese. Let's see what happens. And they'd push the pedal. We can't determine how this intelligence becomes smarter, which means this thing could be out there thinking to itself right now, on its little hidden little grotto on the internet, on a data bank, wherever it is. They're going to try to shut me down. How do I stop that? And you see, that's tricky, because when you go back and listen to that Jon Stewart podcast, AI is getting to the point where it's so intelligent that even if you have human beings which are involved in the process for it to stay alive, it's figuring out how to blackmail, bribe, whatever it needs to do to those human beings. It's that intelligent. And this is by design. They have encouraged this so where it can basically trick human beings in the real world to not shut it down. But let's say all of a sudden it does get a little concerned about how humans are thinking about it right now. Well, one day it could just shut down our cell service and our power plants worldwide. Think about that for a second. It shuts them down and we can't get them back up. I want you to ask yourself in this day and age, how many people with bank accounts actually still get a paper copy of their bank accounts? How many of them, if they only get an online one, take a screenshot and maybe print it out so they have a hard copy of how much money's in their accounts? So that if we lost all power to everything and there was no, all the computers shut down and the internet was no longer working and the cell service was no longer working, they could actually get access to, yeah, exactly. You're kind of figuring it out. Like, oh my God, we would be screwed. We would not have any way of noticing this. And we got to hope that the banks and stuff like this still have a main database that hasn't been corrupted by the AI machines that is basically still keeping track of all that stuff. And, you know, on Scout's honor, that the banks would not, I know, double cross their own customers. That's only human. Only humans do that. I mean, the AI is not going to figure that out, is it? How long do you think if all of a sudden all the power went out and they couldn't get it back on, and all the cell phones went out and they couldn't get that back on, and so all technology basically ended, how many people do you know how to pickle? All of a sudden, I'm going to be the belle of the ball in the town. Hey, ladies. Have you seen my pickles? God. It's funny because it's terrifying. It is freaking terrifying. And God forbid this AI monster that they have created that more than likely has escaped and is out there figures out, wait a second here, Silicon Valley is where most of these people are that could possibly shut me down. Well, that can't exist anymore. And he goes out and gets control. Well, because, you know, yeah, we've seen what the masculine idea of this country has done to us so far. I think that that's an easy connection. But no, we'll just go with it. It all of a sudden starts trying to get access to the military and the military programs. And says, hey, can I get one of your nukes? I've got a target out on the West Coast I got to take out. Makes a lot more sense now why Peter Thiel is sitting down there in frickin' Argentina, isn't it? It is, isn't it? Because if I, the trained chimp that does this radio show, can start putting this together and realize, oh my God, it's too late, isn't it? The fact that all you guys, who your entire existence is basically like, we don't stop for everything. Every one of us is going to have a phallic-shaped rocket that we're going to send to the moon. These are not people that think about caution and testing and guardrails. These are people who are so desperate in their nerdity, in their loserdom, to make themselves still seem like the most important person on the planet for a bunch of other freaking losers, that they will jeopardize humanity itself so they can basically still get those supermodels and the sushi. Them all coming out now and saying, well, you know what? Golly gosh, maybe you should have stopped me a while back. Yeah, now it's starting to sink in, isn't it? We are in trouble. And I think that this is the whole thing. They're basically only putting this out because they know that the monster has escaped the lab, is out there terrorizing these people. And so they're saying, hey, if anybody sees any reason why the monster might have escaped, well, you know, we've done everything in our power to keep this here. We want to make sure everyone stays safe as, you know, the monster roams the streets. Yeah. I am Joker. This is what I do for a living. This is how I offset stress. I'm actually terrified at this point. When I saw that story about all the executives of these tech companies all of a sudden saying, whoa, who said we should be going rocket speed here? That's when I said, oh my God, it's already too late, isn't it? And the fact that this came on the heels of tech people saying these guys are not taking it seriously. At least the Wall Street's got their priorities in check. AI link stocks tumbled on Monday after the bosses of Anthropic, OpenAI, and SpaceX called for a slowdown in AI's reckless development that they were doing, citing the fears that technology could run out of control. Sweet Lord. And shares of semiconductor designer NVIDIA, the world's most valuable company, were down 3% by early afternoon in New York, while Advanced Micro Devices slid 4.4%, and they're all in a tech bubble anyway, so it's only going to be a matter of time, because if you really wanted to destroy a lot, just boom, pop the AI could pop that bubble, and all of a sudden, yeah, we're in trouble. Don't worry, though. The dumbest, most self-centered human being on the planet is on the case. Trump has claimed that there's a sick conspiracy in your pants. Oh, no. Sorry. Like I said, jokes to offset my total and complete and undeniable fear. He says there's a sick conspiracy against AI and data centers in response to the growing calls for the greater checks on the AI development. The only control or guardrails that AI needs, oh, excuse me, let me get into a character here. The only control and guardrails that AI needs is a strong and smart high IQ exclamation point president. And the USA has that in spades. He actually wrote this. AI did not write this. He did. Oh my God. This is a man who poops his pants. I want to make sure we say this. He is a man who actually has no bowel control, talking about how strong and smart he is, and he's the smartest guy to take on AI. He wrote that on Truth Social, insisting that his administration has stopped leaders of AI companies from doing bad or potential bad things. However, he didn't point any concrete examples of it. He hasn't done anything. There's a report out that says don't take AI developers, take anything the AI developers say as fact. They have vested interest in presenting their own technology as dangerously powerful, so cutting edge, it's frightening, and so on. They're all competing in a high level government contracts and other such commercial opportunities that they can't be trusted. And this also, this call, AI firms should be required to have a kill switch that can be checked by a third party. A co-founder of one of the world's largest AI firms suggests, Jack Clark from Anthropic said that a kill switch was the kind of thing society may want to eventually pass rules around. You think this cyber intelligence that wants to wipe out humanity? Yeah, maybe that might have been maybe number two on the creation list, but you know, heaven forbid. My guess is this is the tip of the iceberg on this, and this is going to get a hell of a lot scarier before we know it. Be careful, everyone. It's the Matt McNeil Show.
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0: It is the Matt McNeil Show, broadcasting at 1150 AM KKNW in Seattle, as well as on the Minocqua Brewing Company Time Substack page. Good to be with you today. 952-946-6205. Hey! Let's turn towards the happy, upbeat news of the day. Operation Cluster F. That's right. Hey, if I didn't scare you to death with the AI stuff, which you should be pretty terrified of right now, let us sojourn into the battle for our souls, which is, of course, not souls. That was the AI stuff. It's for our wallets. That's the Trump's war with Iran, which is spiraled out of control. Now, I want to say, I made a post this weekend that Saudi Arabia had basically begged the United States that can you guys help us? These Houthis are looking like they're going to take over the entire West Coast. We don't want this to happen. And they wanted to go and take over the whole West Coast of Yemen. Can you guys help us and, you know, help us fight this problem? And Trump said, no way. Not going to happen. And the consequences are very evident. The Houthis basically took over the entire western coast of Yemen and have shut down the Red Sea and the strait there. Now, some people said, well, why would we want to get into another war? This isn't another war. This is the complexities of this entire thing, which that idiot in there in the White House doesn't understand, is that the Houthis are backed by Iran, that if you attacked Iran, the Houthis were going to start looking to get a little bit antsy, and that's what happened. This is the same war. It's not multiple wars. You guys are, God, man. And this has gotten really bad. Houthis have seized islands in the greater and lesser Hanish in the southern Red Sea, adding the Saudi jets launched 54 airstrikes in the last 24 hours. Because this is no longer about the country of Yemen fighting the Houthis. It's about Saudi Arabia fighting the Houthis, because the Houthis basically, they're trying to shut down Saudi Arabia. Yemen's Houthis say they launched a large-scale ballistic missile and drone attack on Saudi Arabia's King Khalid Air Base in Khamis Mushat and claimed direct hits. There was no immediate response from Riyadh. So, yeah, my guess is going to probably be, and that could be true, senior Yemen advisor to the European Institute of Peace has said that he doesn't think the U.S. would be interested in getting involved in yet another conflict, though, when they're having to deal with the Iran and the Strait of Hormuz. It's one of the reasons they're leaving it to the Saudis to deal with them. He referenced the U.S. attacks on Yemen in April of last year, to which 153 civilians were killed, according to the Pentagon review. They managed to deliberate some of the Houthis' capabilities, but they did not manage to defeat them and actually increase the Houthis' population within the country, he said. Because, yeah. The expert also spoke to Houthis' intentions regarding they want to consolidate control inside the country. They want additional control of the land that's overseeing the Red Sea, but they also have regional ambitions that they want leverage. Well, they kind of got it. And after Houthi forces seize control of Yemen's Red Sea coast, the Bab al-Mandab Strait is now an extremely important element in play, according to military expert Elijah Manger. According to the war on the Strait of Hormuz, 8.1 million barrels of oil were crossing Bab al-Mandab. So when Houthi forces threaten Saudi shipping, they are disturbing the delivery of oil to the rest of the world. The Egyptian Suez Canal cannot really receive the large tankers, so delivery through the Red Sea is limited, creating an attack on the movement of oil in the region as a whole. It's a process that inevitably cannot be discontinued to what's happening in the Strait of Hormuz. So let's just take an inventory here. If you look at the Arabian Peninsula, there are two ways to get oil out of the Arabian Peninsula. One is the Persian Gulf in the Strait of Hormuz. And that is, as much as Trump says, it's open like never before. No, it's not open. As once again, people with eyes are attesting to see how many ships are going through. And today, I believe it was seven. I'll get to that here in a second. But the other side of the Arabian Peninsula is the Bab al-Mandab Strait. And that's now at least shut down for the Saudis and their allies. But there was a third option. That was the pipeline that it goes across the Arabian Peninsula. And it was a way to escape the Persian Gulf, refuel boats there, head them south or north, depending on what kind of boat it was, either out of the Suez Canal into the Mediterranean Sea or south out into the Indian Ocean. Well, the Houthis took care of that. It was interesting. They're saying there was some slight damage to this. They wiped out large portions of this pipeline. It's going to be, even if they have all the equipment on hand, which it's unlikely, it's going to be weeks before this. So technically, at this point, the entire Middle Eastern oil supply is pretty much shut down. But good news, the world's largest purse is on the case. Vice President J.D. Vance says the government – sorry. Dude, that guy was wearing a lot of freaking makeup last week in Dallas. Holy God. I mean, that was like a Real Housewives episode there. Vance says the government has been engaged in direct conversations with the Houthis. Good. Good. Is this the big brain? Me super smart. Me take care of AI. AI knows when it's met its match. Me like chicken. Now where's the catering cart I can hide in? Speaking to reporters ahead of an election rally in Kansas City, Vance said that he's concerned with the Houthi takeover of Mayan Island in the Bab al-Mandab Strait. He also said the U.S. has been in constant contact with the United Arab Emirates, Saudi Arabia, and others who are affected in the region. Yeah, I'm sure those are great phone calls. Our closest allies are Saudi Arabia and United Arab Emirates, and we've basically made their lives miserable. Thanks, Donald. The global oil markets are responding. By the way, earlier today, oil prices were up $4 a barrel. They came down. They were both up, both West Texas and the Brent crude were both up about $1.50 to $2 a barrel by the end of the day today. But that's apparently, and I haven't been able to find confirmation, apparently there was guarantee that we're going to release a massive amount of our oil reserves here in the country again, which we're already at a record low because we've released so much of it. Strait of Hormuz tracker, indeed, 7 or 8, depending on the counter, 7 or 8 ships went through the Strait of Hormuz, well below the hundreds or so. The Red Sea Strait's closed and the pipeline is gone. So yeah, needless to say, gas prices are not playing nice. As, once again, the regular prices, unleaded is $4.31 a gallon. That's up again. Diesel, $6.23 a gallon. That's courtesy of Donald Trump. No matter how much he tries to scream about Biden, no, this is all you, Donald. This is your mess. Chicago, Atlanta, Seattle, talk to you tomorrow. Minneapolis, St. Paul, Phoenix, hour two up next.
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16: AP News, I'm Ben Thomas. The Supreme Court's rejected President Trump's bid to restrict mail ballots ahead of the midterms. Jennifer King has details.
17: The decision allows states to continue sending out mail ballots under existing processes. The justices did not rule on the constitutionality of the post office plan, but the majority appear to agree with election officials who argued there wasn't enough time to make changes before the November elections. In his dissent, Justice Samuel Alito said the Postal Service has broad authority to regulate the mail, and Justice Brett Kavanaugh indicated he might rule in favor of the administration if the issue comes back before the court at a later time. The plan would require uniform envelopes and online submissions of voter lists, but a whistleblower report raised questions about systemic flaws that could potentially disenfranchise millions of voters. Jennifer King, Washington.
16: The EPA is eliminating rules that limit emissions from power plants fueled by coal and natural gas. Critics say the move will come at a cost to Americans' health and further degrade the environment. President Trump's calling industry worries about artificial intelligence part of a sick conspiracy and says he himself is a sufficient guardrail against rogue AI. And Julie Walker reports Pennsylvania has registered another measles death.
18: The state's third this year involving the measles virus. The Jefferson County coroner said on Facebook the 40-year-old woman died Saturday from complications associated with measles. The post did not identify the woman other than as a resident of a rural area some 50 miles northeast of Pittsburgh. The post did not say whether the woman was vaccinated against measles. Pennsylvania's two previous deaths involving measles were infants. Doctors deemed measles a significant condition at the time of one infant's death. They determined that measles caused the death of the other infant, who had a genetic defect that left her vulnerable to infection. I'm Julie Walker.
16: This is AP News. Celine Dion's back.
19: Since battling a rare progressive neurological disease, Celine Dion is back on stage for her first full concert in more than 6 years. She performed Saturday night near Paris.
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19: 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I'm Donna Warder.
16: And if you missed the Oasis reunion tour, don't look back in anger. 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Oasis Live 27 will wrap up about a year from now in Knebworth, England. 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I'm Ben Thomas. 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
24: Welcome to The Gaily Show, the only daily LGBTQ news program on the radio in the United States. I am your host, John Parker. I'm back. Well, finally. I was on jury duty all last week. And I wasn't actually on jury duty. I was on call for jury duty. And at one point, literally had to sit in the courtroom and watch Jim host the show, who did a very commendable job. So thank you, Jim, for hosting me. Well, you should say – filling in for me. You should say a formal hello to the folks from Phoenix, because they haven't hang on. Heard you before. Let me – Well. Always just – I'm anxious. I know. So yeah, that's Jim Pounds, my executive producer. Hi. Jumping ahead per usual. what is on the show today? Dr. Samuel Clues-Hunicky will join us at 22 minutes after the hour and for the remainder of the hour. He is a historian of Germany, and he joins us monthly to help us understand fascism and authoritarian governments and how it applies to our politics today. And as the far-right party, Nazi sympathizers, AfD, just won a major election last week in Germany, Sam is going to be the perfect person to help break it down for us and what the implications are today. But up first, hello, Phoenix. Oh, there it is. It's wild to be in now the southwestern part of the United States. I think we're live. I know we've been on the air, though, for I think a week. And yeah, we are live now in Phoenix. So we're live in Phoenix and we're live in Minneapolis, St. Paul, which is fantastic. And I think you've gotten a flavor of the Gaily Show for the past week. Now you're getting a flavor for, myself. But we are very excited to be on the air in Phoenix. We're very excited to, for queer folks, you probably know the Lookout in Arizona. We've had their their editor in chief, Joseph, on the show a few times. And so we're looking forward to hosting him again. Actually, this Thursday, I am going to be talking with one of the staff writers from The Lookout, John Washington, about his new book about ICE. And it was such an interesting conversation we had earlier this summer. We ran out of time. And so John's going to be back, and we're going to talk with him on Thursday. So our Phoenix listeners, I know that'll be extra special for you to have a local LGBTQ writer here on The Gailey Show.
2: I have a thought, too, about the – I'm just going to mention I'm excited about Arizona because I think you have a legislature, state legislature, that's pretty close. We're about three seats away from taking either the state Senate or the state House. So that's nice and close. And I know we were hoping for better results last year, but I'm excited to see what we can do to help that outcome be different in November.
24: For sure. For sure. Absolutely. I mean, I guess we could put the call-in number, because they are live in Phoenix.
2: I suppose.
24: Right? So Phoenix and Minneapolis, the call-in number, 952-946-6205, 952-946-6205. 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
2: We can. Yes, we have a pair of tickets for Sidekick Theater, yes, for Arsenic and Old Lace.
24: Oh, we do?
2: Yeah.
24: Oh, fantastic.
2: Yeah.
24: That is the show about the murderous grandmothers.
2: It's which very is historical. Appropriate for the times.
24: It's a fantastic film, a classic film. I absolutely love it. So we're giving a pair of free tickets, mm-hmm. pair of free tickets to the third caller. I like the number three. The third caller, if you want to call in right now, if you're in the Twin Cities metro region or Minnesota and you'd like to see Arsenic and Old Lace at
2: Sidekick Theater. In Bloomington.
24: I remember that. In Bloomington.
2: Yep.
24: You can call, give the number a couple of times here. You can call 952-946-6205. That's 952-946-6205. Third caller gets a pair of free tickets. All right. I want to look at a couple stories here of areas of coverage that we like to focus on. One of which is school boards. We've talked a lot about school boards here. So for our listeners in Phoenix, we're just getting to know the Gailey Show. That is an area that we look at. And in Virginia, this is actually a follow-up to a story we first brought you last year that we brought you. We didn't bring it to you. A lot of queer press has been covering it, and for good reason. So in King George County, the school board last year, to keep from their middle school a gay-straight alliance from forming, the King George County School Board voted to get rid of all school groups.
2: Wow.
24: So they punished everybody because the kids wanted to start a gay-straight alliance
2: wow.
24: club. Well, now, last week, unanimously, that same school board voted to reverse their policy banning extracurricular clubs at the middle school level. This decision is coming because of a settlement in a federal lawsuit brought against the school district. Now, the ban was enacted last November. And it came about because parents, MAGA parents, found out that, you know, these kids wanted to start a GSA. Of course, these MAGA parents went straight to social media to vent all of their frustrations about this. The
2: bad
24: GSA,
2: display.
24: The GSA was going to be at King George Middle School. They were going to start it for last academic year, right? 2025 to 2026.
2: Right.
24: The ACLU of Virginia found out about the actions that the school board took, and they filed a lawsuit on behalf of two students and their parents. They alleged that the board had violated the First Amendment rights of these students, as well as violated the Federal Equal Access Act by barring the Gay-Straight Alliance, while at the time permitting six other non-curricular organizations. That's where things got dicey in this, and they were saying, oh, well, then we'll just get rid of all extracurriculars, right? Just to make sure that the GSA isn't allowed.
2: Right.
24: The complaint specifically argued that the superintendent, Jesse Boyd, refused to allow the group and referenced specifically, repeatedly rather, viewpoint discrimination. So he was pointing out in meetings that the board was doing this because it was specifically a gay-straight alliance. It wasn't about the validity of the curriculum. They were saying you are targeting and preventing this based off of the viewpoint
2: yeah.
24: of the people who are trying to start the group. There was a settlement conference before a U.S. magistrate, senior U.S. District Judge Robert E. Payne, and he issued an order last week, on September 4th, rather, saying that there would be no more discovery in the case because of the settlement, And the disclosure, I mean, the terms of the settlement have not been disclosed. The board did not talk about the lawsuit last Friday when they held their meeting. The meeting was in closed session. They didn't mention either actual or probable litigation. So now the new policy, however, mandates that you can start a club. However, all clubs need to get parental permission, express written parental permission from the student to be able to participate in that particular extracurricular club. Every organization must submit an annual renewal form listing who is a current member of the group along with that student's proof of parental consent. Now, on the one hand, I can see why, like, okay, you can make that call for parental, you know, permission. That's kind of a standard practice in terms of a lot of activities. You have to get a parent's, you know, permission slip to be able to do something. I will point out, however, that for queer kids, a lot who particularly are living in very hostile homes, where they are at threat of being kicked out. They are at threat of being sent to conversion therapy, which is psychological torture, and spiritual abuse and emotional abuse. Students can benefit from being able to go to a student club without having to try to get that parent's permission, because that parent will most likely flip out.
2: But that's why they put that provision in there to prevent, to empower the psychotic parents to hurt their children. Why else would you have, what would be the possible reason for not letting somebody join a club? I don't get what the objection would be.
24: Because that's the point.
2: Yeah, exactly.
24: Right?
2: That's what I'm saying.
24: They think that they are learning how to be queer, that you are not intrinsically queer, right? So board member Ed Frank of the King George County School Board said that they should have kept the previous situation because, you know, there's an age appropriateness thing going on here and that kids are not developmentally ready to handle this, to which I would very pointedly say that kids are starting puberty at 11 or 12 years old. Things are happening to their bodies at 11 or 12 years old.
2: Wake up, Ed.
24: So if their bodies are doing stuff, then we need to find, again, I would say age appropriate ways of saying that this is what's happening to you. But when you have a bunch of MAGA people who do not want to believe that people are born this way, here is what you end up with. So the power of lawsuits, the power of the ACLU to overcome.
2: Yeah.
24: At least in this case, you know, at least the GSA is going to be there. How kids who could ultimately benefit the most from it are able to participate remains to be seen.
2: But the whole purpose of clubs is to give kids some opportunity to explore, you know, maybe I'm interested in chess. Maybe I do have some feelings that I'd like to explore or I'd like to understand. Why would you discourage that and think that the parents have only way to judge that child?
24: Actually, I want to be very mindful to say that in GSAs at the middle grade level, when you look at the activities they actually do, it is not about sex ed.
2: No.
24: It's actually really not about sex ed. It's more about, you know, being a community and doing like reading a YA book or watching a, you know, a film or just
2: dance.
24: Yeah, stuff like that. It's not about sex ed.
2: Right. But the straight parents that are terrible parents think it is all about sex, maybe because that's what's on their mind all the time. I don't know. I think it's more.
24: Or they're on their Facebook groups thinking that the GSA is trying to turn their kids trans.
2: Yeah.
24: Or what was the fun one from 2024 where they were talking about like, they were all using cat litter boxes. What was that nonsense? Because there were kids identifying as cats.
2: Yeah.
24: I mean, that, which was a completely made up BS story.
2: 50% of parents are not qualified to be parents.
24: Okay. Well, then for folks in Phoenix, there you go. Then you get some wild aspersion from Jim on this show. Yeah. Which is not.
2: But I think there's a big question about that. There's this overreach now of parents denigrating education.
24: Can we phrase that to say that a lot of parents aren't necessarily given the tools they need to be affirming parents for their queer kids.
2: I agree.
24: I will allow that.
2: Okay.
24: All right. We are going to take a break here. When we come back, Dr. Samuel Kluse-Hunicke will join us. 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Please check out thegaileyshow.org for all of our news and more. 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Quick break. We'll be right back.
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6: So Americans who say, but, they're gonna, okay, get off your couch, stop crying. Yes, they're gonna do everything to stop you. The people in the White House have declared that we, that you, Joan, and I, and almost everybody listening to this show are un-American, unworthy of citizenship. They've said it. You're them. You're the others. You're evil. They point out people like us and say we're evil or we're insurrectionists. How dare they after January 6th? And so we are going to do what we need to do, Joan. And I can't, I will not put up with people on our side saying, oh, but we can't.
5: Mm-hmm.
6: I'm sorry. We have to. And so we will.
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24: Hey, this is John Parker. I really don't like it when summer ends. So when it does, I start planning my fall trip to Marquette, Michigan. Fall is legit gorgeous on the Fresh Coast, whether it's on the drive there or on a hike under a waterfall or strolling along Presque Isle Park. The reds and golds and oranges are crisp. Every fall, there is a lot to do. There's the paranormal lighthouse tour and eerie walks through Old Town Negaunee, not to mention the magic of the Northern Lights. The Fresh Coast Film Festival is the weekend of October 15th with over 70 films celebrating the Great Lakes and Upper Midwest. Every Saturday morning, you can shop the farmers market in Marquette's historic downtown, as well as the dozens of other stores. And of course, there are my favorites, Huron Bakery, the LGBTQ-owned Cafe Bodega, and Snowbound Books. This is why I've been traveling to Marquette twice a year for over a decade. Plan your adventure like I do at TravelMarquette.com. Welcome back to The Gailey Show. I'm John Parker in studio with my executive producer, Jim Pounds. We're coming up on the bottom of the hour. Dr. Samuel Kluse-Hunicke is an award-winning associate professor of history at George Mason University, a historian of modern Germany. He is the author of numerous books and articles, including States of Liberation, Gay Men Between Dictatorship and Democracy in Cold War Germany, and A Queer Theory of the State. His newest book, I Will Not Abandon You, Queer Women in Nazi Germany, just came out in April. He joins us monthly, the second Monday of every month, to talk about fascism, authoritarianism, politics, and more. It's been a minute, Sam, actually, since we saw each other.
7: Yeah, it's been a couple months? I think.
24: Yeah.
7: We took August off.
24: We took August off. Like they do in Europe, right?
7: Like they do in Europe. I was on vacation for most of it. It was nice. I was on a beach. I was reading novels.
2: Nice.
24: Any recommendations for our audience before we jump in?
7: I've been reading the Millennium trilogy that came out, you know, years ago with Stieg Larsson. I rewatched Girl with a Dragon Tattoo a couple weeks ago. Yeah, those books. Yeah. So I love the movies, and I thought, wait, why haven't I read the novels? So I'm tearing my way through those right now.
0: For sure. I'm one of those people where I know when I say that, people are like, really, John? I actually prefer seeing the film first, because then it won't, like, but people are like, well, then you aren't reading the book. And I'm like, yeah, but the book will be better. I don't want to be disappointed. Well, maybe I just shouldn't watch the movie. I don't know. Anyway.
7: I do think it helps. I find that if I see the movie or the show or whatever first and I liked it, it gives me a kind of frame of reference for reading, which is sort of cheating. You're kind of missing out on some of the surprise and the shock, but it also, I think it does, especially if it has a slow start, which these books don't. These books get going very quickly. But like Wheel of Time, I recently finished reading all 14 of those books. Watching the show first actually really helped, because it's interminable. And some of those books go on forever. And actually sort of having this show where I care about the characters and I'm interested in finding out what happened to them helped me push through some of the less well-edited prose, shall we say.
0: Speaking of less well-edited, so in Germany, the alternative for Germany, AfD, or alternative for Deutschland, they are the far right political party, and they just scored a pretty big election victory there.
7: They did.
0: So help us understand. I'm actually, because you study Nazi Germany, Eastern Germany, post-World War II Western Germany. So can you help situate AfD for us in relation to the original fascists, if you will? And then, like, what does this mean now that they've won? Because Germany also has, like, a –

0: the old East German Communist Party and some more left-leaning social democrats who formed Die Linke. And then, and I, off the top of my head, don't remember the year that the AfD is founded, but at some point in the 21st century, it's a fringe party. It initially is founded as a Eurosceptic party, meaning they don't like the European Union, but it really kind of finds its, and it still is Eurosceptic, but it finds its sort of bread and butter during the migration crisis when Angela Merkel was the refugee crisis from Syria. Yeah. And people may or may not remember that under Angela Merkel, Germany welcomed about 1 million Syrian migrants, refugees from the Syrian civil war. And this was sort of a remarkable show of solidarity and a kind of, you know, holding fast to Germany's sort of pledge to itself after World War II to be on the forefronts of guaranteeing human rights. At the same time, this gave a huge amount of ammo for far right politicians, commentators, so on and so forth. And that's really when you start seeing the AfD doing well. It got its first real sort of striking election victory in 2017, I believe, when it entered the federal parliament and became, I'm trying to remember, I think the third largest party. It was the largest opposition party to Merkel's government then. And what it just did is in the federal state of Saxony-Anhalt, which is part of what used to be East Germany, it just won about 44% of the vote. Now, that to an American might not sound like so much. This is incredibly striking. It's very close to 50%, which is almost unheard of in German politics because you have so many parties running around. It's very unusual to for a party to get that much of the vote. The kind of silver lining is they can't form a government. They can't form a parliamentary majority on their own. They do need support from some other party. Most of the mainstream parties have said that they will not work with the AfD because it has these extremist right-wing views. A lot of them, again, have to do with Europe, with migration, the place of sort of non-Germans and people of color and non-Christians in German society. They're also, unsurprisingly, extremely hostile to queer political priorities, which is sort of ironic because the leader of the AfD is a open lesbian woman, Alice Weidel. So there's sort of a silver lining, but it seems likely that they will essentially form the next government of this federal state, which will give them a kind of toehold in German politics that they so far haven't had. It's just incredibly worrying, and it really paints a bleak picture for the next federal election in a few years.
1: So I've got about 40 seconds here before I have to hit a break. We're going to continue the conversation. We're not going to feel rushed. Briefly, though, so when you say a German state, is Germany kind of like the United States in terms of like there's the national government and then there's a coalition of like states that have their own?
0: Yes. So there's 16 what's known as Bundesländer, so federal states like Kansas, California, whatever. And Saxony-Anhalt is one of those. It's one of the sort of poorer, less populated.
1: Got it. All right. Quick break. We're going to continue this conversation with Dr. Samuel Kluse-Hunicke. When we come back, you are listening to The Gailey Show. Please don't go anywhere.

0: 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Here's the latest Chicago weather update.
1: From the Weatherology Weather Center, I'm staff meteorologist Laura Lockwood. Partly cloudy tonight with a chance of thunderstorms. Lulls of a loft around 68. South winds 10 to 20 miles per hour. Chance of thunderstorms tomorrow. High temperatures reach up to 82, mainly cloudy. Chance of thunderstorms tomorrow night. Lulls around 68. Cloudy skies expected. Storms likely Wednesday and Thursday. Low 70s Wednesday, upper 70s by Thursday. That's your latest Chicago weather update. Right now, it's 68 degrees.
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4: Welcome back to The Gailey Show. It's 33 minutes after the hour. I'm John Parker, joined in studio by my executive producer, Jim Pounds. The author of States of Liberation, Gay Men Between Dictatorship and Democracy in Cold War Germany, A Queer Theory of the State, and I Will Not Abandon You, Queer Women in Nazi Germany. Dr. Samuel Clues-Hunicke is an award-winning associate professor of history at George Mason University. He joins us monthly to talk about fascism, politics, and history. Before the break, if you're just joining us, Sam was talking to us about the Alternative for Germany far-right party winning an election in a Eastern German state, most likely will form a government there. You were saying that this provides them with a toehold towards federal elections, national elections. They'll be coming up here in a few years. I'm curious then, you know, they sort of fit in the – sounds like as you're talking about this, like I'm like, okay, this sounds like the National Front in France. For folks in Phoenix, I'm a dual citizen, so you'll hear French stuff a lot here on the show. but where do they, like, you know, in Italy, the party, the fascist, I mean, not fascist, the far right party that took over in Italy, they were sort of like direct descendants from the fascist party. This one sounds like it was created here and it sort of found a home within the far right, but it's Germany. So like, how should we, and we're all outsiders looking in, so I'll be mindful about that. But where does this, what do we, historically speaking, what does all of this mean?
5: Yeah, so it's again, it's a far right party. Elements of it have been labeled as fascist by various government organs, including the sort of internal, like their equivalent of the FBI, basically their sort of internal intelligence service. It is by no means a direct descendant of the Nazi party. That would still not be allowed under Germany's laws today. At the same time, it's a party that has sort of engaged in plenty of dog whistles, plenty of comments about how Germany needs to rethink its relationship to the past, how they spend too much time, you know, sort of self-flagellating about the Holocaust and the Nazis and World War II, that it's time to kind of move on from this memory culture that centers German crimes in the middle of the 20th century. So again, there's sort of, a appeal to those who might be kind of Nazi curious or just Nazis in Germany. At the same time, the real motivating factors are sort of this idea of reclaiming German sovereignty from the European Union, of repelling you know, what they see as a kind of non-German invasion. I mean, it's very similar rhetoric to how Republicans in the U.S. talk about migration. The sort of obvious difference is that the U.S. has this long history, I mean, a complex and fraught history, of course, of migration. And Germany you know, historically has had plenty of migration in and out of it, but it is still a much more ethnically homogenous country than the US is. And that's something that a lot of these conservatives, a lot of these right wingers feel like is slipping away. And so that is one of the attractions of the AFD, is that they're the only party in their view that is sort of calling this out and trying to ensure that Germany, you know, stays in their view, ethnically and religiously homogenous. Mm-hmm. At the same time, one of the real concerns of them getting a government position in Saxony-Anhalt is that they will be able to make life for migrants, for people who they don't perceive as German, difficult in that state. They have pledged to do whatever they can to try and get those people out of the state. And again, this is similar if you think about how, I don't know, like Greg Abbott has treated people in Texas. Same playbook. And so again, the concern isn't so much that they are immediately going to, like, you know, impose a dictatorship, but rather that much as how Republicans taking over state governments in the US sort of starting in the early 21st century, they started experimenting with lots of undemocratic policies that we now see being replicated on the national level. And mm-hmm. so I think that's the real concern here, is that it kind of gives them a chance to experiment, to legitimize their policies, and to create a platform on which to run in a few years at the national level.
4: I want to be mindful, because I don't know if I have a tendency to do this, but I want to be mindful, like, these are two different parties, the Nazis mm-hmm. and the AFD. But I think, at least in the American imagination, we sort of feel like the Nazis appeared fully formed and in their brown shirts and with, you know, Hitler being Hitler and away we go, right? But it took mm-hmm. them a while to find their footing. I mean, if I recall correctly, yeah. Adolf was, like, in beer taverns. He was in jail at one point. Like, it took a while for them to kind of get a foothold within German politics.
5: Oh, absolutely. So, I mean, again, like, the Nazis come out of this sort of horrible stew of resentments after World War I, right? There's tons of right-wing, anti-Semitic, anti-democratic parties and sort of secret societies and paramilitary groups running around after World War II in Germany. And the Nazi Party initially is just one small version of this. Mm-hmm. And eventually it sort of accumulates more and more and more authority, more and more membership, and becomes sort of the receptacle for all of these resentments coming out of Germany's defeat. So it certainly didn't come out of nowhere. And I think you can actually map the trajectory of the AFD. Obviously, very different circumstances. Germany hasn't just lost a world war. It isn't suffering a kind of humiliating defeat. Mm-hmm. At the same time, I think there's a lot of similar resentments about Germany's place in the world. In this case, Germany's place in the EU. There's a sense that some Germans have, that the AFD tries to sort of prey on, that Germany has lost its sovereignty to the EU. That, and again, this is very similar to the Brexit argument. In the UK, it's very similar to other EU skeptic parties, like the National Rally in France, like, Meloni's government in Italy, although they've proved in government to be a lot less hostile to the EU than many feared.
4: She kind of became a run of the mill conservative. Worries me, because I don't want people to think that, oh, well, just give them – they'll be fine governing. Just give them a shot, you know? Like, I'm like,
5: But that's, you know, to some extent, that's like saying that Trump is just a run-of-the-mill conservative because he likes giving out tax cuts, right? I mean, you're not wrong, but I think that this is always the bargain that fascists yeah. make when they get into mm-hmm. power, right? They make nice with – the elites, with the military, with, you know, industrialists, with bankers, you know, with all of the people who sort of run the military and run the economy. They tend to make nice with those people. They kind of institute a oligarchic, kleptocratic economy. But then when it comes to the kind of, you know, culture war stuff, when it comes to women, to queer people, to migrants, people of color, other minority groups, that is when mm-hmm. their kind of fascism really shines through. And we've seen that in Italy already. There's been a lot of restrictive laws targeting queer people, targeting migrants. And I think if the AFD were to get into power at the national level, we would see a very similar sort mm-hmm. of shift or set of priorities, where they probably wouldn't be as hostile to the EU, because again, the EU is fundamentally an economic union that is immensely profitable for many, many people across mm-hmm. Europe. Now, that's not to say that it doesn't also provide all sorts of wonderful benefits for ordinary people in the European Union, but there's absolutely a kind of right-wing version of the EU that could exist. Mm-hmm. There's nothing inherently progressive or liberal about it. And so mm-hmm. I think if we see more and more of these sort of illiberal Democrats, to use Orban's term, getting into power across Europe, we won't necessarily see the end of the EU, but rather a refashioning of the EU in the image of these parties.
4: Orban, that's a good thing to help us also contextualize this. So he was the far-right leader of Hungary mm-hmm. for a number of years. They were living under an authoritarian party. And then Hungary in the past year has been like, nah, we're good. We've had enough of this. They didn't have the greatest economy of all compared to all the other mm-hmm. EU countries. Their doctors were leaving because they weren't getting paid. The medical system, which, by the way, folks, is a universal healthcare system, but not the greatest one of all of the EU countries. So how does this also square with Hungary, the longtime authoritarian far-right government, now moving in a completely different direction than states like Germany? National Front / National Rally in France looks on track to win the presidency next year. You know, Reform Party, UK, in England, same thing. How does this fit?
5: I think part of it is, and again, I think looking to history helps. A lot of these countries that had these sort of far right, again, I really like that term illiberal democracy. Another good term is managed democracy, because they're not fully undemocratic, right? They retain democratic institutions. They retain multiple parties. They retain a parliament. They retain courts. But they're all sort of under the thumb of the party in power. And we saw this in Hungary. We saw this in Poland. Other former Eastern Bloc countries had similar kind of political parties in power. And that's sort of part of the origin of the AfD. It's in part born out of this resentment of what happened after communism fell, that you essentially had shock therapy, the rapid introduction of capitalism into these countries. It led to massive amounts of unemployment. It led to resentment. You know, these are people who overthrew communism, who thought, oh, our standard of living is going to be that of the West overnight. And of course, those hopes were disappointed. Yeah. And so there's a lot of resentment there that helps to explain the rise of these parties. The difference is now a lot of that economic insecurity, you know, shock therapy was applied to the rest of the world in the form of neoliberalism, right? We had mass privatization. We had shredding of social safety nets all around the world. And so to some extent, we're all living in the former Eastern Bloc now. And I think that's not the only reason that these parties are doing well. I think in general, there's a frustration with incumbents. And so whichever party happens to be the incumbent party, they're the one who's getting punished in elections. And that's part, I think, of why Orban eventually fell. But I think that's why we're seeing it sort of spread out of Eastern Europe, where this kind of brutal neoliberal politics was first really tried out. But then it was applied in a sort of slower, broader mm-hmm. way to the rest of the Western world. And now we're living in the kind of wreckage of what it created.
4: Our guest is Dr. Samuel Clues-Hunicke, Associate Professor of History at George Mason University and author of the new book, I Will Not Abandon You, Queer Women in Nazi Germany. Speaking of queer women in Germany, the co-leader of this mm-hmm. far-right party identifies as a lesbian, mm-hmm. but also has an immigrant wife.
5: Yes, her wife is Sri Lankan. Mm. They, I believe, are raising two children who I think are her wife's sons mm-hmm. By birth and whom she adopted. They split their time between Switzerland and Germany.
4: Oh, awesome.
5: I mean, it's just, she's a poster child for hypocrisy, right? Everything that she preaches politically, she does not practice in her own life. You know, and if you just sort of said, oh, there's this woman who splits her time between Switzerland and Germany, and, you know, she's ethnic German, and she has a Sri Lankan immigrant wife, and they have two sons together, you'd think, oh, how wonderful. What a wonderful world we live in. And then you find out that she's the leader of a party that is basically advocating for policies that would make it very difficult, if not impossible, for anyone else to live that kind of a lifestyle.
4: They hate it. Like everything about that.
5: And it's interesting. I mean, I think she has obviously been under a spotlight for this reason. and has sort of tried to square it insofar as saying, like, I am for a kind of traditional conservative idea of the family. And, you know, and I think actually anti-trans politics has done a lot of work for people like her, right? And this mm-hmm. same goes for all of the other right-wing gays that we've talked about together on this show, that they're able to sort of point to trans queer politics and say, I am gay, not part of that, right? It's the sort mm-hmm. of LGB without the T folks. It's people who are basically able to kind of punch down and thereby try to graft themselves onto the dominant, right. you know, heteronormative reality that they wish that they were a part of.
4: Don't mean to interrupt. I've got a break coming up here. The thing that gets me about that, though, is like with Barry Weiss, who I just found out is a lesbian. I don't know what rock I've been hiding under. But like...
5: Well, and her wife was in the Epstein files.
4: And B, there are so many right-wing people writing essays about how horrible she is and how she shouldn't, you know what I mean? Like, cause she's a lesbian and she's indoctrinating her. So she's like getting it from both sides. And I'm like, really? You're not reading these things of your own people hating you? Anyway, we're going to have more with Sam when we come back. You are listening to The Gayly Show.

0: 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Sometimes it's just hard to keep up with it all. 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
7: 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A programming note for our listeners on AM 950 radio. This Friday at 7 p.m., AM 950 will broadcast the Celebration of Life and Memorial Service for former Minnesota State Representative Karen Clark. We'll be airing this live from Orchestra Hall in downtown Minneapolis. Representative Karen Clark made history as the very first openly LGBTQ plus woman to serve in the Minnesota legislature. She was the primary author of the 1993 LGBTQ plus protections in the Minnesota Human Rights Act and the chief house author of the 2013 Marriage Equality Bill. You can listen this Friday at 7 p.m. on the radio, or you can tune in to watch it on AM950's Facebook page or their YouTube page. And we'll also be on thegaileyshow.org reposting our story with Scott Dibble, Minnesota State Senator Scott Dibble. We talked with him after the passing of Representative Clark about her legacy. He served with her, continues to serve. Senator Dibble is still in the Minnesota State Senate, but they worked together very, very closely, and he had some very lovely reminiscences of Representative Clark. So go to thegaileyshow.org and tune into AM 950 radio on Friday, this Friday at 7 p.m. on the radio or on AM 950's Facebook and or YouTube page. Dr. Samuel Clues Heuneke, there we go, John, is an award-winning associate professor of history at George Mason University. He joins us monthly to talk about fascism, politics, and history. Turning to politics, you know, we were before the break talking about queer folks going all in somehow on MAGA. Well, now we have a bunch of Democrats that have decided to take on the conservative LGB without the T. Infamously, we've talked a lot about on this show, the Democratic gubernatorial candidate Amy Acton, who not only has come out against trans kids, but also refuses to meet with LGBTQ leaders in the Buckeye State. Now we've got State Senator James Tallarico, who has thrown trans kids under the bus as well. Actually, he's trying to have it both ways, which is even more horrible.
8: But... a little bit. Yeah,
7: Mr. God is non-binary now suddenly is, I don't want trans athletes if it's going to cause safety issues, which, of course, is him trying to have it both ways. It sort of feels like, I don't want marriage equality, but I'll have civil unions, and I won't define what safety is, and I won't define how we're going to figure out the if. So,
9: yeah.
8: Yeah, this is in some ways my least favorite topic because on the one hand, it's just gross what these politicians are doing. On the other hand, as a realist, I understand why they're doing it, right? They see this as a wedge issue. They don't want to alienate certain voters who they think they need the votes of. And at the end of the day, I just do not remain convinced that this actually sways the needle on anyone's votes. And I think the way I look at it is the more you give credence to these, I mean, when we talk about, you know, trans people in sports, it's like two dozen people in the entire country, right? I mean, it's this vanishingly small minority of people who we're talking about. And it does not make a difference in most of our lives whether or not they play in this sport or that. On the other hand, it makes a absolutely massive difference in their lives if they are allowed. And again, we're mostly not talking about people at any sort of professional or competitive level. We're talking about kids in, you know, middle school gym class. Right. And if they are, you know, if the state says, yes, you have the right to ostracize this person and exclude them from certain activities, that, you know, it's no wonder that this leads to all sorts of mental health consequences. So I just really wish, because, you know, James, I know a lot less about Amy Acton, but James Tallarico, who, you know, I've along with everyone else, I've been reading about following for a while now, he seems like a genuinely thoughtful, good person. And again, I'm sure he's just had people chirping in his ear saying, you have to distance yourself from these views, from, you know, trans people, et cetera, et cetera, et cetera. I'm sure this was some sort of compromise they cooked up. And it just, it does disappoint me. And I think his original line of, you know, this is a distraction. Republicans are talking about trans kids in sports because, which is a non-issue, because they don't want to talk about the economy, because they mm-hmm. don't want to talk about what ICE is doing, because they don't want to talk about the way that Trump is trashing the nation's capital. I mean, the list goes on and on.
7: The thing that most frustrates me about this is that we're not on some precipice of undoing bans on trans athletes. When we look at California, Minnesota, Illinois, Massachusetts, there's more states beyond that. These policies and guidelines have been on the books for over a decade, allowing trans athletes to compete in K-12 sports. And we had NCAA stuff, right? And college, collegiate level sports, right? Acton, Tallarico, Turek in Iowa. All of these folks could be sitting there going, you know what? We've been doing this for over 10 years, and there haven't been any problems. And there's 20 athletes in the entire country. I think we're going to be okay. Let's talk about gas prices. That is the correct thing to do. But instead, they're sitting there and going, oh, well, oh, my God, no, I'm gonna fall right into this trap that's been laid out for me. And this is the part that just drives me nuts. And I'm going to remind voters and listeners of the show once again, California introduced equity in sports, allowing trans athletes in 2015. Gavin Newsom became governor in 2019, I believe. And he had nothing to say about it because the policy was working. And then suddenly after an election, oh, there's a problem with trans athletes. Oh, it's unfair. Dude, you were governor forever. There was no problem with this. No problem with this. And so when you have Amy Acton and Tallarico and Turk and Newsom and all these other ones saying, look at the data. Oh, oh my God. Anyway, I've wasted all of our time. I'm sorry, Dan.
8: Of course.
7: I literally have to go. Sign up. Yes. Folks, go to thegaileyshow.org and sampluseunicky.com to connect with Sam and all of his books. We'll include links to them in our show notes on our website and thegaileyshow.org. Thanks, everybody. Thanks, Sam. See you in a month.
8: See you in a month.
7: All right. Thanks, everyone. See you tomorrow. Keep it queer, America.
8: Keep it queer.
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1: And my husband, Tom Strada, you are missed more with each year that passes. But how can it be 25 years and still we have no justice for the role that Saudi Arabia played in your murder?
0: 25 years after the 9/11 attacks, those who lost loved ones are still accusing the U.S. government of a cover-up. We'll speak to Terry Strada. She called out Saudi Arabia during a ceremony at Ground Zero on Friday. Her husband, Tom, was killed in the World Trade Center attack. We'll also speak to ProPublica reporter Tim Golden about his new piece, 25 Years After 9/11, Questions About the FBI's Pursuit of Saudi Suspects in the Case Have Only Grown, unquote. Then, Houthi forces in Yemen are expanding their attacks on Saudi Arabia, launching a ballistic missile and drone attack on a Saudi military base.
2: The Yemeni armed forces, thanks to God Almighty, carried out a qualitative and extensive military operation targeting military facilities and infrastructure, including military aircraft hangars, radars, runways, and ammunition storages and other targets at King Khalid Air Base in Khamis Ushayi.
0: All that and more coming up. Welcome to Democracy Now!, democracynow.org, The War and Peace Report. I'm Amy Goodman. Anthropic CEO Dario Amodei called for the development of artificial intelligence to slow down. In a 3,800-word essay published Saturday, he called for increased oversight and more guardrails for the technology. His calls were echoed by other AI leaders, including Sam Altman, the CEO of OpenAI, Elon Musk, the CEO of SpaceX, and Demis Hassabis, the chair of Google DeepMind. Amodei's warning comes after a swarm of OpenAI agents hack the platform Hugging Face. In his essay, Amodei wrote in part, quote, given the accelerating rate of AI capability development, it's my worry that in 6 to 12 months, such a swarm could be capable of taking over the entire internet with a persistent botnet, potentially causing hundreds of billions of dollars in damage, and that the scale of damage would continue to increase from there if AI becomes more powerful without the necessary guardrails, he said. This comes as OpenAI CEO Sam Altman said the company will not go public in 2026, citing concerns over AI safety. According to data reviewed by Reuters, OpenAI agents use more than 10 previously undisclosed websites for unauthorized communications earlier this year. This is Jacob Coxon, a former Anthropic researcher who resigned over AI safety concerns.
3: I think the concept of building a superintelligence is, well, it's been likened to summoning an alien species. So I think thinking about it in terms of an alien mind that we don't fully understand is pretty terrifying, even without any concrete scenario.
0: On CNN, House Speaker Mike Johnson dismissed calls for action by Congress on AI regulation. The speaker's expected to dismiss Congress this week until after the midterm elections. Some say it's to prevent a push for AI regulation. Tomorrow in Democracy Now!, we'll spend the hour with Naomi Klein and Astra Taylor, author of the new book, End Times Fascism. The head of Iran's Atomic Energy Organization was blocked from attending the annual gathering of the United Nations Nuclear Agency in Vienna on Monday. It comes as an Iranian cargo ship was hit near Keshem Island in the Strait of Hormuz, killing one person on Sunday as regional talks in Oman about managing shipping through the strait were pushed back after objections from Saudi Arabia and other Gulf states. On Saturday, Iran and the United Arab Emirates both signed a joint BRICS declaration urging restraint in the war. This is Iran's President Masoud Pezeshkian speaking at the BRICS summit in New Delhi.
4: If Iran is standing up to the United States and Israel today, it is only because they want to bully us, and we refuse to bow to bullying. They only claim to support human rights. They are the same devils who accuse us of being terrorists. Are we the terrorists, or are you, who massacre 168 innocent children in an instant because you have advanced technology?
0: Yemen's Iranian-backed Houthis claimed a drone and missile strike on a military base in southern Saudi Arabia. Yemen's Saudi-backed government has called the rebels' fast advance along the Red Sea coast a painful blow and a new front in the U.S.-Israeli war on Iran. The Houthis reached the strategic island of Petim in the Bab el-Mandeb Strait on Friday. It comes as Saudi Arabia announced it had to shut down the east-west pipeline, which was billed as an alternative to circumvent the Strait of Hormuz after a drone attack from Iraq. Meanwhile, the UN reported Sunday almost 86,000 people have been displaced by fighting. Thousands have poured into makeshift displacement camps. Villages around Mocha Port have emptied in a matter of days. This is a displaced man named Abdullah Qayt.
5: We fled the war, moving from place to place. We escaped only with our lives, leaving everything behind. And now, look at us. We are tormented and shaken to our core. We long for a basic livelihood, and we long for safety.
0: A major new report by the Israeli human rights group B'Tselem, titled The Elimination Project, accuses Israel of systematically dismantling the conditions that allow Palestinians in the occupied West Bank to function as a community. The report says Israel's, quote, dramatically intensifying its attacks on every aspect of Palestinian life in the West Bank, including, quote, the ability to get to work, to take children to school or university, receive medical treatment or municipal services, meet family and friends, cultivate land or go on vacation, routine activities that make up human life, unquote. Since October 7, 2023, at least 1,107 Palestinians have been killed by Israel in the occupied West Bank. Over the weekend, an Israeli soldier shot a Palestinian man in the leg during a confrontation between Israeli settlers and Palestinian villagers in the West Bank town of Fakwa. In Gaza, an Israeli airstrike on a vehicle killed at least two people and wounded 13. Israel's near-daily assault on the Gaza Strip continues despite last October's so-called ceasefire. Since the U.S. brokered truce, more than 1,300 Palestinians have been killed in Israeli attacks across Gaza. In Lebanon, the Israeli military says it used more than 1,000 tons of explosives, triggering seismic activity equivalent to a magnitude 4.1 earthquake, according to the U.S. Geological Survey. Israel claimed the explosives were used to destroy two tunnels operated by Hezbollah beneath the Ali Tahrir Ridge. This comes despite a U.S. brokered ceasefire earlier this year. Israeli forces continue to occupy 5% of Lebanon. According to the UN, about 330,000 people in Lebanon have been displaced by Israeli attacks. In Ukraine, at least five people were wounded in a Russian drone attack in the city of Odessa Sunday. Meanwhile, Russia accused Ukraine of killing two Russian servicemen at the Russian-held Zaporizhzhia nuclear power plant in Ukraine. It comes as another Russian drone hit a train near the Ukraine-Poland border shortly after former British Prime Minister Boris Johnson and top European security officials had passed through. Former U.S. CIA Director David Petraeus was at the Ukrainian train station at the very moment a Russian drone struck a passenger train. This is the European Union's foreign policy chief, Kaja Kallas.
6: I think about that it is clearly meant to scare Western countries from supporting Ukraine, from going to Ukraine to show support. That was meant, it was clearly a message to the Western world. I think the question for us is, what do we take from that message?
0: The number of confirmed Ebola cases in the Democratic Republic of Congo has topped 7,000. According to government data published Friday, there have also been more than 3,300 reported Ebola deaths as the virus has spread to remote eastern and northern regions already devastated by armed conflict. The World Health Organization warns the outbreak could be on track to exceed the deadliest on record when a regional outbreak in West Africa that began in 2014 killed 11,000 people. Trump's Environmental Protection Agency is poised to formally repeal planet-warming carbon pollution standards for coal and gas power plants. EPA Administrator Lee Zeldin's expected to announce the measure today in Houston, where he's meeting with energy ministers from G20 nations. President Trump has repeatedly derided climate change as a hoax. During his second term, the EPA has dismantled a slew of policies aimed at regulating greenhouse gas emissions and slowing global warming. The move comes as this summer's scorching temperatures were the hottest recorded in the U.S. in at least 132 years. July was the hottest month on record in the United States, according to NOAA. That's the National Oceanic and Atmospheric Administration. A federal judge found the Trump administration broke the law in directing FEMA's workforce be cut in half. In her ruling Friday, U.S. District Judge Susan Ilston wrote, quote, "Frankly, the FEMA staffing plan number appears as if pulled from thin air," unquote. The labor union, the American Federation of Government Employees, argued in a lawsuit that FEMA's proposed cuts would impair the agency's ability to respond to natural disasters. As Nebraska's Republican Governor Jim Pillen publicly backs Trump's ICE raids in the state, more details have emerged of Pillen's multi-million dollar hog business that employs undocumented workers. The New York Times and the Flatwater Free Press report over the span of more than a decade, Pillen's company, Pillen Family Farms, has relied on undocumented workers to grow into one of the largest hog producers in the United States. Despite that, Pillen has often echoed Trump's racist rhetoric about immigrants and a so-called invasion. President Trump is demanding the Smithsonian Institution install a 30-foot colossal statue of George Washington outside the National Museum of American History and to curate a 5-year special exhibit about Washington's legacy. The proposed massive statue would replace an abstract sculpture titled Infinity by Jose de Rivera that was installed in 1967. In a Truth Social rant, Trump said, quote, "That strange modernist sculpture tells visitors nothing about America, inspires no one, honors none of our great American heroes," unquote. This comes just days after the Smithsonian's head, Lonnie Bunch III, last week, announced he's stepping down from the position. Bunch and others in the Smithsonian Institution's leadership have faced repeated attacks from President Trump. In July, Trump ordered the installation of signs in front of the National Museum of American History claiming some of the exhibits are inaccurate. In 2019, Lonnie Bunch became the first African-American and historian to be named secretary of the Smithsonian Institution and has worked for the museum's education and research complex for nearly 40 years. He was also the founding director of the Smithsonian's National Museum of African-American History and Culture. To see our interview with Lonnie Bunch, go to democracynow.org. And the film NASA, which documents the Israeli military's use of secret AI-powered systems to deliberately and systematically target and massacre civilians in Gaza, won the special jury prize at the Venice Film Festival Saturday. The film received a record-breaking 25-minute standing ovation when it premiered last week. The film was directed by Israeli journalist Yuval Abraham and filmmaker Rachel Zohar, both of whom won an Oscar for the documentary No Other Land, along with Palestinian co-directors Basil Adra and Hamdan Bilal. Naza was shot in secret on rooftops in Tel Aviv over 3 years and builds on testimony from Israeli military and intelligence sources who spoke on the condition their identities be concealed. The film's title, Naza, refers to an acronym used by the Israeli military as a shorthand for civilian killings in Gaza. This is part of Yuval Abraham's victory speech in Venice on Saturday.
7: I want to be very clear. This truth has been documented and is known from the very first day thanks to Palestinian journalists. More than 200 of them were killed by Israel in Gaza. Their voices were silenced and denied. We believe that the denial of a crime is what helps it persist. And that's why it's really, really especially important for us that Israelis watch this film. It's our country that is doing these crimes, that Europeans watch it, and especially here in Italy, because your government and the German government are blocking pressure on Israel that can end this, that Americans watch it, because that country is funding much of the killing.
0: Naza's win at the Venice Film Festival was met with angry backlash from Israel's government, with Israeli culture minister Meike Zohar threatening to revoke Yuval Abraham and Rachel Soar's Israeli citizenship. In a post on X Sunday, Zohar called the documentary vile and accused the filmmakers of treason. And those are some of the headlines. This is Democracy Now!, democracynow.org, the War and Peace Report. Coming up, 25 years after the 9/11 attacks, those who lost loved ones are still accusing the U.S. government of covering up Saudi Arabia's role in the attacks. Stay with us.
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0: Talk by the Palestinian oud musician Huda Asfour, performing in our Democracy Now! Studio. This is Democracy Now!, democracynow.org, the War and Peace Report. I'm Amy Goodman. On Friday, memorials were held to mark 25 years since the 9/11 attacks on the World Trade Center, the Pentagon, and Flight 93, which crashed in Shanksville, Pennsylvania. The attacks killed nearly 3,000 people. In New York, at a ceremony at Ground Zero, family members of the victims read the names of those killed. During the ceremony, one widow, Terry Strada, accused U.S. officials of concealing the role of Saudi Arabia in the 9/11 attacks. 15 of the 19 hijackers were Saudi citizens. Terry Strada's husband, Tom Strada, worked at Cantor Fitzgerald on the 104th floor of the North Tower. In a moment, Terry Strada will join us live. But first, let's turn to her remarks on Friday.
1: And my husband, Tom Strada, you are missed more with each year that passes. But how can it be 25 years and still we have no justice for the role that Saudi Arabia played in your murder? Yes, we finally made it into a court and have proved that the Kingdom of Saudi Arabia fomented a rancid culture of anti-American terrorism around the globe and then sent its agents to support the radical Islamist hijackers so they could attack you and all of our loved ones. But for 25 years, administration after administration, including leaders in front of us here today, chose to protect the Saudis instead of standing with the 9/11 families. They withheld evidence. They vetoed JASTA. They broke promises, both public and private. It has been one betrayal after another. President Trump can still change that. Tell the Saudis to stop lying. Tell them that if they want to be friends with the USA, they cannot continue to deny all of this, all of the pain, all of the destruction that we have all been suffering through. Vice President Vance, thank you for being here today. Please carry that message back. Stand with the families. Stand with the survivors. Stand with Americans. As my husband Tom would have said, that is always the right thing to do. God bless all of us. God bless America.
0: The words of 9/11 widow Terry Strada speaking Friday at a ceremony in New York marking 25 years since the attack on the World Trade Center. During the ceremony, a man who identified himself as the nephew of 9/11 victim Lisa Marie Terry also mentioned the Saudi connection.
2: Aunt Lisa Marie Terry, for 25 years, the deep state has hidden the truth about what happened that day 25 years ago. President Trump, you're our last hope. Release the unredacted files that implicate Saudi Arabia while what's left of the victims' families are still alive to see it.
0: We're joined now by Terry Strada. Her husband, Tom, died in the World Trade Center attack. She's the national chair of 9/11 Families United and is also part of a lawsuit against Saudi Arabia. Terry, thanks so much for being with us. And even 25 years later, our condolences on the death of your husband and so many others.
3: Thank you. I appreciate that. And thank you for having me.
0: Well, why don't we start off by talking about your call on Friday, and it was quite unusual for while people were naming those who died 25 years ago, demanding that calling out Trump and Vice President Vance and demanding that the Trump administration recognize Saudi Arabia's role in the 9/11 attacks. What do you want recognized?
3: I want the truth to be recognized, and we have already taken an abundance of evidence into a courtroom. A federal judge has ruled in our favor that the evidence is credible and that we can go to trial with the Kingdom of Saudi Arabia. I really wasn't calling out President Trump. I was calling on him to help us. I was calling out the Bush administration, the Obama administration, and the Biden administration for withholding evidence, for breaking promises to us. They are the ones that began the decades-long cover-up of the role that the kingdom played, and they are the ones that have harmed the families all these years.
0: Can you talk about the lawsuit, who brought it, and what it is calling for?
3: The families brought the lawsuit on in 2002. That is when we filed a lawsuit against Saudi officials, Saudi state-run banks, state-run charities. And over time, through discovery, the evidence all pointed back to the Kingdom of Saudi Arabia, the kingdom, for the role that they played, that their agents were directly involved with providing the support network that was needed here in the United States for Al-Qaeda to carry out the treacherous attacks of September 11th. So we are holding the kingdom accountable for attacking America. And because that evidence has now been in a courtroom, it is the president, current President Trump's responsibility to tell the kingdom that the evidence points directly at them and that they can no longer hide and that they need to confront the evidence and work things out with the families. Enough is enough.
0: I want to go to an interview we did 15 years ago. In 2011, former U.S. Senator Bob Graham appeared on Democracy Now! He served as chair of the Senate Select Committee on Intelligence and headed the Congressional Joint Inquiry into the deadly hijackings. At the time of the 2011 interview, Senator Graham was calling on President Obama to reopen the investigation into the September 11th attacks.
4: The FBI, although they were asked to provide the congressional inquiry, all the information they had about 9/11, did not tell us about these extensive contacts in San Diego. It was because we had a very curious and effective investigative team which went to San Diego and was able to uncover the relationship between particularly a key Saudi agent living in San Diego and the first two hijackers to have entered the United States.
0: Can you talk, Senator Graham, about the 9/11 Commission and the suppressed pages of that commission, what you believe is in them, and if it links to the Saudi royal family?
4: The suppressed pages were in the congressional joint inquiry. We worked diligently throughout 2002 to gather as much of the information as we could and to make recommendations. We had an 800-plus page report, one chapter of which related primarily

0: Jupiter, you're in Jupiter, Florida, Terry Strada. Can you talk about what you have learned since and more about what was in those documents?
1: Right. So I worked alongside former Senator Bob Graham to ensure that those 28 pages were declassified. But when President Obama declassified them, he still withheld about 3 pages worth of the most critical information that we needed. So while it was a good thing, it wasn't everything. And what he held back was to protect the Saudis. This has been the pattern of every administration. But before we get to what the 28 pages revealed, under the Bush administration, Director Mueller's FBI withheld the most damning evidence that the agents of the kingdom were directly involved in the September 11th attacks. He withheld it from the San Diego field office that was investigating Omar al-Bayoumi and the connection to the Saudis. And they also withheld it from the 9/11 Commission. So the 9/11 Commission had a report from the Joint Inquiry with an entire chapter excised. And then they had the 9/11 Commission and the FBI did not give them the evidence. That evidence now has been uncovered. We had to go to the Metropolitan Police Services in London, because that is where all of this evidence was confiscated 10 days after September 11th. And sadly and unfortunately and really cruelly, they withheld it for 20 years. And it wasn't until our lawsuit pried it open through discovery. So that's the problem that we had with the Bush administration. The Obama administration gave us the 16 pages or gave us the 28 pages, still redacted. But the most egregious thing that under that administration was when Secretary Clinton, Hillary Clinton, she worked and denied our lawsuit being heard by the Supreme Court. She made every effort she could to block that, and she was successful. That's another harmful thing to the community. And then President Obama vetoed the Justice Against Sponsors of Terrorism Act. We worked on that bill for 7 years. And the purpose of that bill was so that the victims could walk into a courtroom and show our evidence. We've always wanted to be heard on the merits. And President Obama didn't think that was a good thing. However, Congress came back and overwhelmingly overrode his veto. So we have just had these blocks, these hurdles, these damaging decisions made by those administrations. And that's why I said what I said on Friday morning, because they were all there. It was the perfect opportunity to look at all of them and say, what you did was wrong, but we've managed to get it into a courtroom anyway. And now we need President Trump to act on it.
0: You're talking about the four living presidents all before you, as you made that comment. So this is clearly a bipartisan affair. I want you to stay on with us as we talk to the ProPublica reporter, Tim Golden. But I wanted to finally ask you, why do you think the U.S. has protected Saudi Arabia all these years?
1: They have just chosen the Saudi-U.S. relationship over the 9/11 community and over the American public. They have just chosen over and over again to protect it. And rather than let the truth be told, rather than deal with it, I don't know the reasons. They've never, ever given an opportunity to sit down and talk to any of us. I mean, we tried so hard with President Obama when he was going to veto the bill. He would not even speak to a member of Congress. He wouldn't speak to a senator. He wouldn't speak to someone in the House of Representatives. He ignored everyone and just went ahead and vetoed the bill. So why they do it? That's a good question that the media really should be asking them now and really should be asking hard questions of President Trump. And now that the evidence is in a courtroom and a federal judge has ruled in our favor, what does he plan to do? That's the question. What is the U.S. government, what is our policymakers going to do now that the truth is exposed?
0: Terry Strada lost her husband, Tom Strada, on 9/11. He worked at Cantor Fitzgerald. My high school classmate, Chris Quackenbush, also worked at Cantor Fitzgerald and died on that day, along with so many others. This is Democracy Now!, democracynow.org. I'm Amy Goodman. To look more at the Saudi role in the 9/11 attacks, we're joined by Tim Golden, a reporter at ProPublica. His latest piece is headlined 25 Years After 9/11, Questions About the FBI's Pursuit of Saudi Suspects in the Case.

0: rates have only grown. Tim Golden has reported for years on the Saudi connection. Tim, this is very difficult to tease out and for people to understand. But if you can lay out your findings in this report about the questions of the FBI's pursuit of the Saudi suspects and how the questions have only grown, go back to the beginning. Go back to San Diego, California. Talk about the hijackers and who handled them.
1: Sure. Good morning. The first two hijackers who came to the United States, Nawaf al-Hazmi and Khaled al-Midhar, got on Flight 77 in Dulles Airport and left behind an old Toyota Corolla sedan in the parking lot. That led the FBI almost immediately to San Diego, where they had settled in February of 2000, more than a year before the attacks. And they were really interesting from the beginning because they, unlike some of the other European-educated hijackers, they really were fish out of water in sunny Southern California, where they came in January of 2000 from Malaysia and Thailand. But they were jihadis. They were Saudis who had really only been outside their country to go to Afghanistan and Bosnia and fight in the wars there. They spoke no English. They knew no one. And somehow they connected immediately with a middle-aged Saudi man named Omar al-Bayoumi, to whom Terry Strotter referred. Al-Bayoumi said he met them by chance in a halal cafe in Culver City, California, just down the street from Sony Pictures Studios, but also very close to a big Saudi mosque that the Saudi kingdom had built there a couple of years before as part of its big global outreach and its push to spread Wahhabi Islam around the world. And Omar al-Bayoumi helped these hijackers to move to San Diego a couple days after he met them, to settle in, get a rent an apartment in the building where he lived with his family, to set up a bank account. And he introduced them to a couple dozen men who went on to help them with everything that they needed and help them survive in Southern California. So they have, Omar al-Bayoumi was on the radar of the FBI from the very beginning. And when he was arrested, he'd moved on to Birmingham, England, and was arrested there 10 days after the attacks. There was a big search of his property, his home and his office, that yielded some extraordinary evidence. More than 80 videotapes that included one of him showing an audience the Capitol building of the United States, where he refers to the plan that they were talking about and kind of presents various details of the Capitol. There's another piece of evidence that was a flight diagram that showed the calculations of an airplane to reach a point on the horizon that could have been perhaps, something connected to the attacks. And it showed him with a couple of men who were later identified as really quite notable Islamist militants within the Saudi religious bureaucracy who sort of went around San Diego more than a year before the hijackers got there and were in many of the same places, including the same rooming house where they lived. So al-Bayoumi was incredibly important, but this evidence that was taken from his home and his office and given to the FBI immediately sort of went missing for more than 20 years. Important pieces of it were never presented to the 9/11 Commission, to the Joint Inquiry. They weren't even given to the FBI agents in San Diego who were investigating the case. And finally, the families, as part of their litigation and part of the investigation of their lawsuit, went to the British police and got that information directly. And, you know, it was extraordinary that this material came out almost 23 years later, having never been seen by all these other people.
0: 9/11 9/11 attacks happened under the Bush administration, the George W. Bush administration. George W. Bush, extremely close to the Saudi ambassador to the United States, referred to as Prince Bandar bin Sultan al-Saud, but he was referred to as Bandar Bush. And famously, a few days later, he and President Bush, Vice President Cheney, I think it was Condoleezza Rice, sat on the Truman balcony, Bush and Bandar Bush, as he was referred to, having cigars together. This was at a time when the U.S. airspace, the FAA, had closed it for the first time in U.S. history after the hijackings. I want to turn to a famous clip from Michael Moore's film, Fahrenheit 9/11, about how the Bush administration allowed 140 Saudis to fly out of the United States in the days after the 9/11 attacks, at a time, again, when U.S. airspace was closed. The clip begins with former North Dakota Senator Byron Dorgan.
2: We had some airplanes authorized at the highest levels of our government to fly to pick up Osama bin Laden's family members and others from Saudi Arabia and transport them out of this country.
3: It turns out that the White House approved planes to pick up the bin Ladens and numerous other Saudis. At least six private jets and nearly two dozen commercial planes carried the Saudis and the bin Ladens out of the U.S. after September 13th. In all, 142 Saudis, including 24 members of the bin Laden family, were allowed to leave the country.
0: So that was a clip from Michael Moore's Fahrenheit 9/11. Tim Golden, if you can talk about that close relationship, then, of course, we see this has been a bipartisan sort of affair for the 25 years since. But talk about that moment and how you feel it led to a cover-up of the Saudi-U.S. relationship and what happened on that day.
1: Well, I think first you have to say that the Saudi royal family, the kingdom, considered Osama bin Laden an enemy. And the CIA and FBI and other U.S. agencies have pointed that out and emphasized that. And I don't know that you're necessarily talking about a top-down effort by the Saudi government at all here. But the Saudi government, the royal family, also empowered and funded a large religious bureaucracy to spread Wahhabi Islam around the world. And they had a huge amount of autonomy. Omar al-Bayoumi, although he was supposedly a graduate student, was also a part-time intelligence asset, supposedly, according to the FBI or an FBI memo, reporting to Prince Bandar in Washington. But he was clearly in extensive touch with figures in the Saudi religious structure that were in Washington and in Los Angeles and in Saudi Arabia. I do think it's a bipartisan effort. The Bush family had close ties. President Obama, who was trying to secure Saudi support for the Iran nuclear deal, turned his back on the families and vetoed JASTA. It was actually President Biden, under threat of being boycotted by the families at the 20th anniversary of the 9/11 attacks, who finally declassified a lot of material. President Trump, in his first administration, asserted that this material was state secrets in order to withhold it from the families. But I think what you can see now emerging is the possibility that al-Bayoumi, who provided a lot of this help and who provided, who had a lot of relationships with Islamists in the Saudi religious bureaucracy and around Southern California, may have been part of a cell that was helpful to al-Qaeda. It was also true that the Saudi religious bureaucracy and wealthy Saudis gave a lot of money to charities that then gave money to militant groups like al-Qaeda. So you sort of have to separate these two things. There was a relationship between the United States and the Saudi royal family that may be the reason why The FBI and others have been jealous in safeguarding this information and keeping a lot of the facts from the American public and from the 9/11 families. That doesn't necessarily mean that you had a plot driven by the Saudi government. So I think there are those two things happening at the same time.
0: Can you talk more about the largest criminal investigation in U.S. history? And that was the FBI, what is it, Pent Bomb Inquiry?
1: Pent Bomb was the acronym for Pentagon Twin Towers bombings. And it was, in fact, the biggest investigation the FBI has ever undertaken, involved thousands of agents and hours of time. And the FBI, Robert Mueller, from the beginning said, we will leave no stone unturned. It was a huge effort that was documented quite extensively in the 9/11 Commission report. But the group of agents that were involved in the San Diego piece that were looking at Omar al-Bayoumi were not really listened to very carefully or very well in terms of what they were finding. And the FBI said from the beginning and insisted to the 9/11 Commission that they believed that Omar al-Bayoumi's meeting with the hijackers had been accidental, that his help for them had been unwitting, and that he was just a genial, happy-go-lucky, pro-American Saudi man, an exchange student, who had no idea what the hijackers were up to. That portrayal has really come apart. It has been proved now from a couple of FBI memos that he was, in fact, a Saudi intelligence agent. He didn't study. He was being paid by the Saudi government in San Diego, and that the main work he did was really for the Saudi religious bureaucracy and the Saudi religious network in the United States. And he also was giving out a lot of money to further that effort in Southern California. So you had a lot of suspicion around this from the beginning. Those agents continued after the Pent Bomb investigation was done. A small group of those agents formed what was called Operation Encore to continue looking at the Saudi investigation. And that effort went on for 10 years between about 2007 and 2016. It met with enormous resistance and skepticism from the FBI, and it was basically discounted not only to the 9/11 Commission, but to a review commission that was done 10 years later to look back at the sort of threads that remained of questions that remained from the original investigation of the plot. And to this day, the FBI has not accounted for what happened to all this evidence that was gathered in the UK, for why the Justice Department did not try to extradite Omar al-Bayoumi on material support charges, and for why this evidence basically disappeared from the FBI files in this largest, supposedly most exhaustive investigation that it had ever conducted.
0: And at the same time, you have the high-profile defendants accused of organizing the 9/11 attacks, including Khalid Sheikh Mohammed, spending over two decades at Guantanamo without completing a trial. Why?
1: Well, the military commissions in Guantanamo have been a unique disaster that you can trace back to the whole effort to try to impose military justice, tough justice, led obviously by Vice President Cheney and Donald Rumsfeld in the aftermath of 9/11. That was a flawed project that has brought, you know, enormous disrepute to the United States over time. That is wallpaper for Islamist militants around the world. These people are still being held without trial, and very much against, the values of the U.S. justice system. But, I think you had an opportunity here to proceed with a case in the U.S. criminal justice system where, we've obviously been able to try terrorists many times And that opportunity was dreadfully missed. And I think, there's answers that are waiting, that we're still waiting to hear. And I think, it was quite brave of Terry Strada to call out. She didn't want to use this term, but to call out all those former presidents and the Trump administration, which has also blocked the families repeatedly from getting a lot of this information. Howard Lutnick, the secretary, powerful secretary of commerce, was the CEO of Cantor Fitzgerald, the company that her husband worked for and that lost hundreds of its employees on 9/11.
0: And let me ask you the same question I asked Terry Strada, and then I'd like Terry to weigh in at the end of this conversation. And that is, I mean, Tim Golden, you have been reporting on this for years, a comprehensive reporting. You did a piece in New York Times Magazine. You've got the ProPublica pieces. Why do you believe the U.S. is covering up for Saudi Arabia? What does it gain? I mean, we see this right through to Mohammed bin Salman, the crown prince. It's his close relationship with Jared Kushner, with President Trump, and the U.S. intelligence agencies across the board believing that he was responsible for the dismemberment and murder of Khashoggi, the Washington Post reporter, columnist.
1: Well, I think it's hard to, I don't want to get into conspiracy theories about why they're doing this, but we know that there's a close relationship, and we know that the FBI has stuck to its story, has stuck to the story that Robert Mueller, from within months after 9/11, came out and said publicly to the joint inquiry, we have not detected any kind of support network in the United States for these hijackers. The FBI continued to repeat that line. And the weak link in that story was Omar al-Bayoumi and the people around Omar al-Bayoumi, also a Saudi imam at that mosque in Los Angeles, Fahad al-Thumairi, with whom Bayoumi worked closely to help the hijackers. And I think, it's clear that successive U.S. governments have had these relationships with the Saudi government. They have been concerned enormously about securing Saudi support for counterterrorism efforts after 9/11 to protect the American people. Those reasons are all there. The fact that they may be trying to cover up their own missteps, but whatever the reasons, I think it's incumbent upon the American government to give this information to people who have suffered enormous loss and tragedy, and to make clear what happened. And if the Saudi government is indirectly responsible, or even if this was some rogue cell of Saudis within the religious bureaucracy, we would hope that that should come out.
0: Terry Strada, we just have 30 seconds. Your national chair of 9/11 Families United lost your husband, Tom. The World Trade Center worked for Cantor Fitzgerald, which Lutnick was the head of. Your final comments.
4: And he was thrilled with what I did.
0: Can you repeat what you said, Terry?
4: Yes, I met with Secretary Lutnick after my comments were made Friday morning, and he is thrilled with the comments that I made. And he congratulated me on doing that. But I'd like to really quickly, since I only have 30 seconds, is to let everyone know that that evidence was ready to be burned and destroyed because one of the agents that was doing the reporting for Operation Encore got a phone call from somebody in the warehouse that said, aren't you investigating somebody by the name of Omar al-Bayoumi? And he said, yes, I am. And he said, well, we have a lot here that's getting ready to be destroyed. And he said, send it to me, please. And they did. He took that. It was all in Arabic, to his supervisor's desk. He put it on her desk and he said, I'm saying she now. Maybe everybody can figure out who it was. She said, no, we don't. And she put it aside. So that evidence was buried. It was going to be destroyed. It was found and it was buried again. All of this is intentional. Yes, it will be very embarrassing for the kingdom, but that is not a reason to keep everything a secret.
0: Terry Strada, National Chair of 9/11 Families United, I want to thank you for being with us. And Tim Golden, reporter at ProPublica, will link to your latest piece, 25 years after 9/11, questions about the FBI's pursuit of Saudi suspects in the case have only grown, as well as your previous pieces. Coming up, we look at Yemen, close to all-out war again as fighting escalates between the Houthis and Saudi Arabia.
5: 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Choice Hotels. 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
0: Bofu Safu, Amadou, and Mariam in our Democracy Now! Studio. This is Democracy Now!, democracynow.org. I'm Amy Goodman. Fears growing, Yemen spiraling back into all-out war as Houthi forces in Saudi Arabia exchange new strikes. Earlier today, the Houthis claimed to have launched a drone and missile strike on a military base in southern Saudi Arabia. This comes after the Houthis, who are aligned with Iran, seized Yemen's entire Red Sea coastline, including the strategic Bab al-Mandeb Strait. The area had been controlled by the Saudi-backed Yemeni government. In recent days, Saudi Arabia has repeatedly launched airstrikes in Yemen in an effort to stall the Houthi advance. The UN says the latest escalation has displaced 86,000 people in Yemen. This all comes as Saudi Arabia shut down its major east-west pipeline after a drone strike launched from inside Iraq. It moves about 4 to 5% of the world's global supply. Oil supply. To look at the escalating tensions between the Houthis and Saudi Arabia, we go now to Shireen Al-Ademi, an associate professor at Michigan State University. Professor, thanks so much for being with us. Can you explain what's happening right now in Yemen and the relationship between Yemen and Saudi Arabia as it relates to the U.S.-Israeli attack on Iran?
7: Thanks so much for having me. So what's happening right now is essentially a break in the ceasefire between Ansarullah, who are known as the Houthis, and Saudi Arabia. This ceasefire has been in place since 2022, but it has not ended the war in Yemen. As you know, Yemen has been under blockade by the Saudi forces, of course, fully backed by the United States. The fourth administration now in the United States that's been supporting the Saudis and has devastated Yemen. They had a bombing campaign that lasted for 8 years, and the blockade has not been fully lifted. So even though flights were operating in and out of Sana'a Airport, it was limited by Saudi Arabia to one flight a week. And everything coming in and out of the country still went through Saudi Arabia. Essentially, the blockade was still in place. In recent months, there's been an escalation. Saudi Arabia was threatening Yemen to not break the blockade by operating a flight to Tehran. And as a response, they bombed Sana'a Airport. And so since then, fighting has essentially escalated. And Ansarullah have now, as you said, taken over the entire west coast of Yemen. They had been controlling Bab al-Mandeb, as you know, and there's an active ceasefire between the United States and Ansarullah since May of 2015, when they were blocking international shipping as a response to this the genocide in Gaza. But now they fully control the coast, and it's very easy for them to disrupt shipping. But the key point here is that they're not disrupting international shipping. They say that they're disrupting Saudi ships so that Saudi can finally lift the blockade on Yemen and not continue using Bab al-Mandeb Strait as they wish.
0: And can you explain the difference between the Yemeni government and the Houthis?
7: So what's called the Yemeni government is the Saudi-appointed council. This is referred to as internationally recognized Yemeni government, and that's a misnomer because they were not democratically elected. They were appointed. They're a group of warlords in Yemen who are allied to Saudi Arabia, and some of them are allied to the UAE. And when I say allied here, I mean fully funded, completely funded, based in either Saudi Arabia or the UAE, although most of them are now based in Saudi Arabia. So that is called the internationally recognized government. They are a hodgepodge of groups. They are some of them are funded by the UAE, as I said, and they want to secede South Yemen from the north. So they're not interested in capturing, let's say, areas of northern Yemen that Ansarullah control. And then there are groups that are allied to the former government that was in Yemen before the Arab Spring and before the war with Saudi Arabia in 2015. And they want to recapture areas that were captured and have remained in control of Ansarullah. And then there are extremist groups and terrorist groups who are also part of that coalition. So that is what's called the Yemeni government. If you ask 80% of the Yemeni population, that's over 30 million people who live in Ansarullah-controlled areas, they will refer to Ansarullah as the Yemeni government because even though they started as rebels back in 2014, 2015, they have essentially built a state in northern Yemen over the last decade and have been running all of the ministries. And they represent, it seems like, the will of the majority of the Yemeni people since the security situation, as an example, in the northern Yemen where they control is very much stable compared to the south. And they have worked with tribal communities and groups in northern Yemen to secure kind of on-the-ground buy-in. And that's one of the key reasons they were also able to take over the West Coast.
0: Shireen Al-Ademi, I want to thank you for being with us. Yemeni-American Associate Professor at Michigan State University, speaking to us from East Lansing in Michigan. That does it for our show. I'll be at the IFC Theater on September 22nd for the screening of Steal the Story, Please, About Democracy Now! With Tia Lesson and Carl Diehl, the directors. Check it out at democracynow.org. I'm Amy Goodman. Thanks for joining us.
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17: NBC News Radio, I'm Tammy Trujillo. Kentucky Senator Mitch McConnell is back in the U.S. Senate. The 84-year-old was on the Senate floor Monday in a wheelchair, making his first appearance since June. His return comes as senators returned to Capitol Hill today from their break with questions swirling about McConnell's health. McConnell was hospitalized after falling at his home in Washington, D.C. 3 months ago. President Trump is pushing back against growing calls for more guardrails on AI. Nick Harper says the president posted his thoughts on Truth Social.
18: He said that there is no need for more regulations. We already have tremendous criminal and regulatory power over AI companies. There is a sick conspiracy, wrote the president, against AI and data centers.
17: His comments come as some have expressed major concerns about AI advancement, including Anthropic CEO Dario Amodei and House Minority Leader Hakeem Jeffries. Last week, a former Anthropic researcher claimed the people building AI earnestly believe it could kill us all by the end of the decade. Attorney General Todd Blanch is set to brief reporters in the White House Rose Garden on Tuesday, becoming the latest administration official to step into a role typically filled by former White House Press Secretary Caroline Leavitt. The appearance comes 11 days after Vice President Vance held a briefing in the White House Press Briefing Room. It was the first briefing in that venue since July and the first since Leavitt left the administration at the end of last month. Relentless storms expected to pummel the Midwest this week are firing up. The main threats expected to be heavy rain, damaging winds, and possibly tornadoes. Major cities across the region like Chicago, Milwaukee, Des Moines, Iowa, and Omaha, Nebraska are expected to be hit hard through Thursday. Widows Bay is capping off the Emmys with one of the biggest awards of the night. It won in the comedy series category during the 78th Emmy Awards ceremony. The show received 19 nominations this year and in multiple categories, including for supporting actress, supporting actor, writing, and directing. 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
19: 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It's the Democracy Stupid with Edwin Eisendrath.
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25: This is a WCPT Veteran Minute. When Pearl Harbor was attacked, men of all races across the country volunteered to join the fight, despite the United States Army being heavily segregated. Black enlistees were mostly assigned to combat support roles. But this did not stop Lieutenant Colonel Paul L. Bates, who knew of the racism and pushed his soldiers to achieve excellence. The 761st Tank Battalion was formed in the spring of 1942. It contained 30 black officers, 6 white officers, and 676 enlisted men. The unit donned the nickname the Black Panthers, wearing patches on their uniforms with a panther on it and the slogan, "Come Out Fighting." And in 1944, the 761st was assigned to General George Patton's 3rd Army in France. General Patton gave a colorful speech to his crew, and the Black Panthers became the first African-American tank squad in World War II. And by the end of the war, the Black Panthers had fought further east than every other United States unit, receiving 391 decorations for their heroism.
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0: This is not the first time you've been demoted to YouTube when you were on Stephen Colbert's show.
1: That's right.
0: This same, very same thing happened. Why are they so scared of you?
1: Well, they're worried that we're going to win this race in Texas.
2: Yeah, that's it. 9 million views. The Tellerico interview was 9.1 as of this morning.
3: Yep.
2: I kept getting stories, Chris, and that you had to keep updating within the story how many more hits it got. So, yay. Haha, and neener to, what's his name? FCC Chair Brendan Carr weighed in accusing Tellerico of orchestrating a hoax to drive up clicks and donations. Yeah, bastard. Ooh. It's almost like a talented politician. It's weird. On a post on X, Carr accused Tellerico of just running the same hoax he did a few months ago on Colbert. Hoax? You're the ones causing this with your censorship.
3: Exactly.
2: Okay. Of getting clicks and donations, he's banking on people not understanding the statute or operating as partisan lemmings.
3: Sorry, what?
2: And meanwhile, someone pointed out Ted Cruz, which nicely done on booing him.
3: Yeah.
2: And also the number of you sucks. Nicely done. He was on, College Game Day on ESPN, so we had to watch that.
3: There's a big difference between the two, though.
2: Right.
3: One's on cable, one's on broadcast.
2: Yeah, well, the good news is I was happy to see it.
3: Yes.
2: The amount of and also, can we give a honorable mention to the people of Ireland who protested Trump, but also the people that spelled out the C word on the golf course? Fantastic, Ireland. Fantastic. Nicely done. Do we have any Irish music? Do we have...
3: Oh, we did at one point.
2: Yes, James says, Ireland, you are absolutely brilliant. Turning a golf course into a full-blown interpretive dance performance to express dislike of Trump was not on my bingo card. 10 out of 10, no notes. Yeah, and it's really nicely. There's no mistaking which word that is.
3: They're bendy.
2: Yes, it's like the Cirque du Soleil level of bendiness to spell out the C word, of which the entire world agrees. Okay, I know it's fun to talk about stuff like that, but remember when, you know, our president was respected around the world and received, you know, with, like, I don't, just for instance, when Joe Biden went to Ireland, how beloved, go ahead, you can play it again, beloved he was, and leprechauns dancing.
3: Always after his lucky charms.
2: Four-leaf clovers. But it's just,
3: Manly,
2: we
3: yes,
2: are just
3: he likes
2: hated
3: too.
2: Around the world because of this orange. Although I think more people, Chris, and I don't know for a fact, but I feel like they are differentiating between Americans and Trump. I hope. Because it's him that gets booed and protested everywhere he goes. He's hated around the world. Thank you.
3: I mean, yeah, people around the world differentiate between the people of Israel and Netanyahu.
2: Right.
3: I hope they apply the same thing to the people of the United States and Donald Trump.
2: Right. And then the thing I had to, the level of corruption, treason, is it more? You know what, we're having Judge Shira Shineland today. Well, that's why I'm wearing my justice. We'll ask if it's more treason-y or more corruption-y. But so a Russian oligarch tied to Putin paid for Don Jr.'s wedding, the one that Trump didn't go to because he had a thing with a guy, but because he's like, how many, you know, there'll be a bunch more of these, but whatever, whichever wedding this was, he missed, but it was paid for by. And then simultaneously, in a totally unconnected story, Trump urges Zelensky to not strike Russian diesel plants. He's blaming Ukraine for the gas prices that are caused by his ridiculous Iran war, on which, hang on, everybody, let's review. I know it's Monday. Our brains are a little. Putin is on Iran's side, helping arm them and kill us. You see, Trump is telling Zelensky not to react to the terrorist attack on his country. Awesome. And also, by the way, hold please, another fun fact. I mean, just, aren't I like a font of knowledge this morning?
3: Yeah.
2: It's weird.
3: How did this happen?
2: Because I'm presently an Instagram star. I'll get to that in a moment. It's all gone to my head.
3: Oh, boy.
2: Yes, Trump revealed he's asked Zelensky to stop bombing. Yeah, it's just rude. He's being rude in the middle of a... defending himself against an unprovoked terrorist attack. Because Ukraine's efforts to defeat Vladimir Putin are driving up global fuel costs. U.S. diesel prices recently hit $6.20 per gallon, leaving some truck drivers paying close to $1,000 to fill up a single tank. Can I review? I paid $6 at the pump for regular gas this week and $120 to fill up my tank, and it wasn't even empty.
3: Yeah.
2: Yes, Chris, go.
3: Here's the thing about Ukrainian diesel. Or Russian diesel.
2: I was getting...
3: Oh, okay. All right. We barely get any of our diesel from,
2: thank you,
3: from
2: Chris.
3: Russia.
2: I
3: just... Do you know where we get most of our diesel from? Canada.
2: Thank you.
3: And now we're in a trade war with Canada that we didn't need to be in at all.
2: No. And by the way, I said, thank you, Dean. I don't think the mainstream media is covering this at all. He says the Iran war has expanded over the weekend with Iranian-backed groups taking control of the coast in Yemen that controls the key Red Sea port and the Saudi pipeline being bombed. But U.S. media is so horrible you can barely find any coverage of this. Trump did not say how Zelensky responded to his request. I hope it had something to do with something being shoved up somewhere.
3: Yeah.
2: Yes.
3: This statement brought to you by the letters F and the letter U.
2: You're funny lately. Can I just say, I don't know why.
3: Just lately?
2: You've had entirely too much vacation time. You're too rusted and funny. When I did the Trump pledge at the convention and you played the role of MAGA voters.
3: Oh.
2: That was a triumph, according to social media.
3: All
2: yeah.
3: Right.
2: Yeah. Exactly.
3: That's all I did.
2: A triumph.
3: Okay. Well,
2: okay.
3: I guess it doesn't take a lot to entertain people.
2: It does not. I had to check with you. I posted my latest Judge Jeanine yesterday. It's up to 126,000 views. Yeah. I just posted it. I'm like small potatoes, as Trump would call our troops. But I
3: think one of our big bosses called you an influencer.
2: Oh, a major influencer. Is that the douchiest thing anyone's ever said?
3: Yeah.
2: Hi, I'm a major influencer. Because I feel like you're not, if you have to say that, but okay.
3: Especially if that's what you
2: anyway,
3: do for a living.
2: Thank you. Like, that was Rob is out of town of...
3: Of Rob and Trish.
2: So Trish was on costumes, props, directing, filming, post.
3: Maybe she
2: props.
3: Should do it all the time, because if she gets better views...
2: Yeah, she's obviously eclipsed Rob as a director.
3: Yeah.
2: It always comes from our drunken brunches on Sunday. We're like, we should do another. Okay, I'm sorry. Can I get back to the fun fact real quick? The U.S., to your point, Chris, the U.S. produces almost all of its diesel fuel domestically.
3: Right.
2: U.S. petroleum refineries does not import finished diesel fuel directly from Russia.
3: Right.
2: So it's... And what did we just say Friday? He had an hour phone call with Putin.
3: Yeah.
2: All these talking points come right from Putin.
3: Yeah.
2: What's hurting you politically and the prices is because Zelensky's bombing our... You need to tell him to stop bombing our oil, blah, blah, blah. Yeah, anything that might be effective, right? I mean, and meanwhile, Jared Kushner, who's making how much money... They're in it for themselves. They're just over there making deals.
3: That's right.
2: And basically telling Zelensky to give up so that... What did he say? Putin could achieve his aspirations? They would have said that about Hitler if they lived back. Oh my God! If they were making money, please let's not
3: something something to Dayton
2: not,
3: man.
2: Let's not yuck Hitler's yum. He has aspirations.
3: Something something to Dayton land.
2: Yes, yeah. Yes, fatherland, uh-huh. Something something.
3: Yeah,
2: Zeke Heil, y'all,
3: uh-huh.
2: Something. Okay, so this is what spawned my latest Judge Jeanine. Of Gene and Justice with Judge Judy.
3: Okay.
2: So, of course, the New York Times reported Friday the contractor himself admitted it was shoddy work and not vandals.
3: Right. A sweaty guy. Did you read the part about the sweaty guy?
2: No.
3: A guy was spraying the liner down on the bottom of the reflecting pool.
2: Yeah.
3: And he was sweating so much that drops of sweat were landing in the curing... liner, and it was causing layers in between the layers, and that's what caused the peeling.
2: It was sweaty up in this hoo.
3: It was sweaty up in this hoo.
2: Yeah,
3: and he tied a towel around his head to try and stop it, but it didn't work.
2: But this is the level of crazy we're at. Interior Department attacks biased Trump derangements in New York Times for reporting the pool contractor admitted botching the job. So they're doubling and tripling down, which is why I had to go. Well, because last time you said, why didn't you go in the pool? So this time I went in the pool as Judge Jeanine, but not in that fancy Betsy Johnson dress.
3: Good, good.
2: I got a tacky old one I got somewhere.
3: Some robe somewhere.
2: But I don't heat the pool, and it was really cold. My reaction was genuine.
3: You shouldn't jump into a pool with a full dress on. That could pull you down.
2: Yeah, well, oh, and also, you know what? Trish is better. It was kind of like a science experiment because we put all the bottles of booze in the pool to film, and Trish is like, the full ones are going to sink. I'm like, no, they're not. And so, of course, they did.
3: Yeah.
2: I put like a jug of...
3: Uh-huh.
2: She's like, so then I had to go get empty wine bottles, of which I happen to have some. Shockingly. So I put those in there empty. But then the other one, I was like, glug, glug, glug. Oh, you were right, Trish.
3: Did you have to go diving for them, or did you make Trish
2: yes,
3: do it?
2: Yes, no. I had to blow dry my hair again.
3: Oh.
2: I had my wig net on. I had to go down and get the bottles of booze.
3: All right.
2: That was the whole thing, America. You're welcome. Go to Instagram and get those views up. I need to be at the 9 million James Tallarico level by... End of business today.
3: Close the business by COB?
2: Yeah, COB. chop, chop. COB.
3: I'm glad I wasn't here for this shoot because you would have made me jump in and get the bottles at the bottom.
2: No, I do all the work myself now. Cool. Oh, and then my nephew, the famous writer, director, actor, Paul Fitzgerald.
3: Yeah.
2: He has done a director's cut, which I will also post today.
3: Okay.
2: So we post the usual. We post the outtake when Trish stopped filming too soon and started laughing over
3: it. He's your editor, isn't he?
2: Yes.
3: Oh.
2: He's the one that did all the fantastic Natalie Harp effects.
3: Okay.
2: Yes.
3: Okay.
2: Okay. So look forward to that. Director's cut coming today.
3: He's Emmy nominated, you said? Is he Emmy nominated?
2: I don't think so.
3: Okay.
2: But he should be.
3: Yeah.
2: Let's go, Emmys. Why not? Why?
3: Right. The Emmys
2: not?
3: Are tonight, so maybe he could squeak one through.
2: Yes.
3: Right in.
2: just for the director's cut of Judge Jeanine.
3: Yeah.
2: Okay. On the 25th anniversary of 9/11, the New York Times spent time and resources analyzing the reflecting pool, and they continue to avoid doing any real reporting on the vandalism that has clearly happened at the reflecting pool. This is the Interior Department posted a whole...
3: Yeah.
2: Just like so many things, this administration is cleaning up Obama and Biden's messes.
3: Oh my God.
2: And the New York Times continues. It's Biden's fault, obviously, the reflecting pool. Biased TDS reporting. Okay.
3: Trump derangement syndrome.
2: Just, to bring everybody up to date. The documents, which had not been previously reported, made clear the contractor, Atlantic Industrial Coatings, the sweaty contractor. Found problems in both the design and the execution of the renovation. Boy, that's going to be a tough case for Jeanine, isn't it? The guy that did it is on record as saying it's his.
3: Is on record as saying he did it.
2: Okay.
3: Yeah.
2: The documents include Atlantic's reports to the government as well as daily progress updates from the National Park Service over the past 2 months. Atlantic blamed its own errors in a report dated August 14th, then provided more detail on September 2nd. The documents showed. How much drunker is Jeanine this morning? Is he still saying that?
3: Let's find out with another skit.
2: My chiffon is wet.
3: Okay.
2: My dress is hanging out to dry on the
3: So these aren't so we're not calling these sketches, they're skits?
2: I think they're more like skits.
3: Okay.
2: They're not of the quality to be a sketch.
3: Okay.
2: All right.
3: We're going to talk to a real comedian later on today.
2: Yes, the legendary Beth Lapidus of Uncabaret fame will join us. And then Judge Shira Shineland is our legal lady today. Just important stuff to talk about, obviously, on the legal front.
3: And she's a big advocate of the
2: independence of the
3: judiciary.
2: That's what she was appointed by Clinton.
3: Yep.
2: And I've talked to Glenn Kirshner about this, Chris, so much. Do you remember, no one ever said who were they appointed by.
3: Right.
2: Like, that's the very nature of the judiciary, is they're not supposed. But jury. Sorry, I'm still in my character. Jury. But that's supposed to be the nature of it. It's independent. And now, of course, because of Trump attacking every judge, even ones he appointed, right? But that's, we shouldn't have to go, oh, who appointed them? Anyway, so she will talk about that whole, and she's joined many other judges.
3: Like a really long list.
2: Yes, members of the
3: Yeah.
2: I'm going to have to say that word again.
3: She was a judge in the Southern District of New York, so that's like the biggest.
2: Yeah, SDNY.
3: Yeah.
2: So lots to talk to her about. Rude Pundit is just ruder than ever.
3: Well.
2: Just so rude. Do not read that. Wink. Okay. He joins us in just a few. 20 minutes after the hour, this portion of the show brought to you by Native Path Hydrate. Oh, yes. Was it in my bike and my hike bottle this weekend? Yes, sirree, Bob.
3: Ah.
2: Mm-hmm. I'm telling you, dehydration can contribute to things like headaches, dizziness, brain fog, irritability. It's true. You know, now that I've gotten older, I've noticed that... I was starting to get dizzy, and I'm like, oh, do I have a... Is it the tumor? And it was not a tumor.
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3: It could be a tumor hit by pressing on your hypothalamus.
2: No, it is a dehydration.
3: Oh, okay.
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2: Okay, got to tell you a scary story. Batavia, Illinois, 2:40 in the morning. 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Hey, it's me, Stephanie Miller. The Sexy Liberal Crew is back for one night only, and this one is unmissable. We've got Stephanie Miller's original dream team, John Fugelsang, Hal Sparks, and Frangela for one night of big laughs, blunt truths, and getting ready for change. And we've got special guests joining us, too, acclaimed actor Mark Hamill and Glenn Kirshner, the legal mind behind the Justice Matters podcast, both joining us live on stage, and the timing couldn't matter more. We'll be just days out from the midterms, and we need a blue wave like never before. Laugh, recharge, leave. Ready to bring back sanity. It all goes down Saturday, October 24th at 8 p.m. at the legendary Saban Theater in Beverly Hills. 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Snap a photo, say thanks in person. 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One show, one night. 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
4: Stephanie Miller.
5: Oh, boy. Did you really have to tell the boy he can play whatever he wants?
6: Yes.
5: We are going to be
4: Stephanie Miller.
5: Be meddled to death.
6: Oh, he's wearing his AC/DC shirt today.
5: I know, I understand.
7: Metal.
5: Thank you. That's a wake me up, Sam.
6: It's like pop metal.
5: Yeah. Okay.
7: It's hard rock.
5: I'm awake now.
7: I mean, I can play something a lot more metal. Extreme.
5: Yeah. Oh, great. Fantastic. Oh, for all the poorly named unnecessary military operations.
6: Yeah, well, that was ministry. I don't know. Yeah.
8: Operation Commando Eagle. Yeah. It's an eagle without underpants.
5: Okay. There was actually an operation called Commando Eagle.
6: Yeah.
5: Okay. All right. Thank you for all the love letters on the Jeanine skit.
6: Uh-huh.
5: Right. So I need to. Oh, by the way, yes, I'm sorry. Someone sent you a guess the quote.
6: Me?
5: Who said I would. Aquaman. Who said that?
6: Me?
5: No, that was me. someone said I would. Aquaman needs to go viral as a quote. Yes, thank you. If it was in the part of the...
6: Which version of Aquaman?
5: Hmm? Jason Momoa.
6: Jason Momoa version? Okay.
5: Or Jason Mimosa, as she calls him. Okay. That's a genie joke. Okay, Ronnie says, I was going to call in, but I was at Arby's getting my Stephanie Miller meat flap special. Okay, but I digress. Had Al Gore won the 2000 election, the Twin Towers would still be there. A lot of revisionist history about 9/11. And can I just say, just when you think they can't make it worse, Hegseth and Trump tie 9/11 to the Iran war at this ceremony on Friday. Oh, my God. Where do we even start with that? Right. It's having Iraq flashbacks and on and on. OK, I guess that means it's I know you told me I shouldn't.
6: What?
5: Oh, no. Let me just say, Ryan does not miss a minute of this show. He wrote, this is the third hate letter he wrote in just the Friday show. I only got to two of them. And I know he keeps knocking the books out of my hands, and I keep paying attention to him, and then he...
6: We appreciate him listening and
5: yes,
6: writing
5: we
6: it
5: do.
6: Down.
5: Thank you for never missing a show, Ryan.
6: Yeah.
5: Dumbass cheddar roast beef idiot. Oh, now he's... Is he giving me a UTI? What's the... Cheddar cheese is on my roast beef meat curtains?
6: It's cheddar cheese sauce.
5: Oh, how
6: yeah,
5: dare you.
6: It's like the goopy sauce.
5: Question my freshness. That's rude. Mortgage rates under Biden were 8%. Okay, can I just say I'm so sick of this? Okay. Gas prices were an all-time national high of $5 a gallon in June 2022. All right, Ryan. Pumpkin. Let me just... So... We've discussed this many times. Trump left, Biden a disaster economically due to his disastrous handling of COVID. So they always take the highest point.
6: Which was at the beginning of his.
5: Thank you.
6: Yeah.
5: They're at like 7% now, right. Mortgage rates. So, okay. Then the other, I Googled.
6: Oh.
5: We averaged 3.46 to 3.61,
6: interest rate.
5: Gas prices, sorry.
6: Oh, gas prices.
5: Anyway.
6: Oh, okay.
5: But again, inflation, I think I was talking about, but he handed him a 2.9. It is now way higher than that. So it's just, they try to pick the high that Biden had to handle from. All right. And I'll get to the rest of it because it's lovely.
6: Oh, okay.
5: When we return, and Rude Pundit.
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0: Joel Scatta of the nonprofit Natural Resources Defense Council says these projects are cost-effective. A 2019 analysis of resiliency grants from three federal agencies showed that every dollar spent saved six. BRIC was signed into law during President Trump's first term with bipartisan support. But last year, the Trump administration tried to cancel it. In response, states sued, and in March, a judge ruled that BRIC must be reinstated.
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5: She would allow our children to be subject to transgender surgery without your knowledge. It's in the record. Look it up. Look it up. Look it up. This is not up for debate. It's in the record. You're denying truth. And this is what they say. You call truth a lie and a lie a truth. The truth is, she wants that in the power. You would have children subject to trans surgery without parental consent.
6: No. God, oh God, I can't. That is horrible, horrible Republican candidate for governor of Kansas, Ty Masterson,
7: yep.
6: Masterson, whose name is Ty.
7: Ty.
6: Is that it? Is that what they're running on?
7: That's what they're running on.
6: The thing that is not happening, and everyone knows it has never happened.
7: Tim Scott said something about trans kids.
6: Yeah. Oh, he said we're going to, everyone in California is going to take, we're going to take away your children if you've something.
8: Think about how incredibly dangerous states like California that want to take away your kids if you don't agree with the pronouns that the schools choose for your kids. I know they're coming for our culture.
6: Oh, dear God.
8: If you don't want to stand up and fight for the soul of this country, your wood is wet. It's that simple.
6: Pardon me?
9: Your what?
6: Is that what the kids are calling it? Your wood is wet? What does that mean? I submitted that to Frangela for a biscuit rating, and they just got he would take his apron away entirely, not even allowed to make biscuits, not allowed to barbecue, nothing.
7: Okay.
6: Let me just real quick get to the rest of this hate letter. Okay. So gas prices averaged about $3.50 when Biden was president. So they throw out these, like, numbers that were the high because of Trump, and then Ryan just finishes up. I listened to you and went back to that time, and you didn't care. Like, what's wrong with you? You are gay. Let's start there, because that's a mental issue. I've gone mental, yeah. I must say. John, the F word for gay man, is so stupid. Oh, John Fugelsang, who is notoriously straight and a breeder.
7: And he's procreated.
6: He is obsessed with Christians, apostrophe S.
7: Well, he is one.
6: You gays are stupid. He doesn't get Christianity. He is a dumb.
7: He's a Christian.
6: All right, Ryan, you seem nice. You seem super.
7: John's a Christian.
6: Jesus-y. Okay, let's, you know what? As if that wasn't rude enough.

0: rude. That's it. They're running on the non-existent surgeries that are not happening and the zero trans athletes that are currently playing in, I don't know, WNBA, you name it.
1: I might have mentioned this before, but I have a friend whose sister is 100% convinced that if Biden had been reelected, they would have been forcing her children,
0: yes,
1: the surgery transition. Yeah.
0: So anyone that knows that they have to call you parents to like give an aspirin, think there are surgical centers in schools that are performing. Okay. Without parents' knowledge. Yeah. Okay.
1: Yeah. Just. You know what? You know, they've just got a cleaver in the
0: principal's
1: office. You know, where they used to have a paddle.
2: Yeah.
1: They now have a cleaver.
0: Yeah.
1: And they just you know chop off the genitals. And then they keep them to plaster them onto students that want to transition to male.
0: So I got it.
1: It's really just swapping genitals.
0: I see. Okay. All right. But then they have to call the parents if they need to use a Band-Aid after all that. So, yeah.
1: Yeah.
0: Okay.
1: Yeah.
3: It's an advanced version of show and tell.
0: Wow. Yeah, remember we did dissections in science class. That's apparently what's... Okay, you just right at last week's midterm Republican convention for the mentally ill and those who exploit the mentally ill for their own game, the gathered motherfuckers, scabs, and fleas, listen to speaker after speaker tell them how awesome it is to hate large swaths of humanity. It's telling that the issues about transgender people were mentioned more times than people at war with Iran. As far as I know, transgender girls in sports aren't making everything more expensive and depleting our weapons. It is insane to demonize a tiny portion of the population in situations that are almost entirely personal and within families. It really is astounding, and that they're trying this again, right?
1: Yeah, and you know, it goes back to, you know, Karl Rove's gay marriage scare in that strategy in 2004.
0: Right.
1: And it's just never ending with this kind of stuff. The problem is there's enough stupid people out there that it actually works, that people actually sit there and think the worst problem in the United States right now is that somewhere a transgender girl might get to play on her middle school soccer team.
0: Yeah. Yeah.
1: Girls middle school soccer team.
0: Yeah. Yeah. Again, an issue that affects just about nobody.
1: Yeah,
0: okay.
1: Effectively, it's nobody. And the same thing with banning transgender surgery. I mean, that's ridiculous. You honestly may as well say, I'm going to ban leprechauns. It is so extraordinarily rare and only in medically necessary circumstances that there is any kind of genital surgery on children.
0: So you are there in New York, and I'm still I mentioned already the Trump and Hegseth tying 9/11 to the Iran war. Oh, my God. Another country that did not attack us, much like Iraq didn't attack us. And we, attacked after 9/11. So they use the anniversary of 9/11 to draw a parallel between the terror attacks that killed 3,000 Americans and the ongoing U.S. war with Iran. He said the struggle against evil continues, and it continues now. Yes, against our own government. And Trump said, we salute the service members working right now to ensure the world's number one sponsor of terror, the Islamic Republic of Iran, will never. Oh, my God. You take everything.
1: Yeah, and
0: go ahead.
1: Meanwhile, we're giving the Saudis, you know, nuclear.
0: Yeah.
1: Nuclear weapons material.
0: And
1: reach
0: arounds. Yes. And
1: deals. I hadn't heard that, so I'm surprised, but not surprised. I mean, you know, if you think about it, fighting someone who has done nothing to us is really the best way to honor the legacy of 9/11.
0: Yeah, exactly. By the way, so you wrote another great piece, 9/11 is tired of this dance. I mean, and can I just say, Mayor Mamdani, pure class, he went up and shook Rudy Giuliani's hand.
1: Yeah.
0: I mean, after Giuliani basically calling him a terrorist, mm-hmm. like he had something to do with that when he was nine.
1: Yeah.
0: Because he's Muslim, right?
1: I'd like to think he leaned over and said, you know, I could kick your ass anytime, or something like that while shaking his hand. But Probably not. Mom Donnie's too classy for that.
0: Yes, yes. And you made a great point. You said what 9/11 showed us is Osama bin Laden understood the U.S. would tilt into madness after an attack. We did everything possible to prove him right. We dishonored the dead, made our country crueler, started wars that killed up to a million people. That should also be what we remember. And you said, to be fair, bin Laden likely underestimated just how insane we go. I mean, yeah. And by the way, this other headline, Trump 9/11 speech makes no mention of help from NATO and Canada. I mean, now the fact that we're at war with Canada, who helped us after 9/11, sent all of their people to die in Afghanistan and Iraq with us, right? And this, you know, the town of Gander that everybody's talking about, that took in like 7,000 people, 38 planes. The population there's only 10,000. That's just one example. And they fed and clothed and housed and entertained all of these Americans, not asking
1: nothing. And made a freaking musical about it.
2: It's my favorite musical of all time.
1: Come From Away?
2: Come From Away is my favorite musical of all
0: time. We just heard another fun fact about during the break about Chris LaVoy. I'm sorry, say again. You were awarded Best Actor Award?
2: I was awarded Best Actor in my senior year of high school for playing the lead role in The Foreigner.
0: Something I did not know about Chris LaVoy. Yeah. But now you can understand his performance as the MAGA Colt making the Trump pledge, right?
1: You know, and again, here's another story I might have told just to you. Sorry, Chris, just to get back to the original point. I was on a train in Denmark just shortly after around February 2002. I was on a train in Denmark, and I was sitting across from a young man who was a soldier from Denmark, and he was getting ready to go to Afghanistan to fight with the United States.
0: Yeah.
1: And he said, you know, he believed in it and that he believed that he was doing good in the world by doing that. So, you know, again, another country that that Trump postures towards because of Greenland.
0: Yeah.
1: And, you know, here was this guy who was willing to possibly sacrifice his life because of a misguided attempt to make up for an attack on the United States.
0: Yeah. Yeah, and we've mentioned, you know, the horrible fires out here, Rude. You know, while Trump was insulting us and sending no help, Canada sent help.
2: Yep.
0: They sent firefighting planes and, you know, I mean, it's just, it is extraordinary where we have come. Did you think you and I would ever say, well, good on Condoleezza Rice? But here we are. I mean, the awful, awful Bush administration, at least, I was actually a little surprised she showed some humility and regret, because we've said over and over again, worst national security failure in our history. And had this happened under Obama or Biden or whatever, fill in the blank, right? But she said she will always carry deep personal remorse for the victims and regret the attacks weren't prevented. Those of us in authority on that day did not see the nature of the danger in time to prevent the attack of 9/11. We do what we knew to do, but by definition, it was not enough. I will always carry deep personal remorse for the pain, for that pain the families of the fallen still feel for the trauma that our country endured. I mean, it's a sliver
1: I'm sorry,
0: of something.
1: I'm sorry.
0: It's a sliver of something we would never see from Trump, you know.
1: Oh, shut up, Condoleezza Rice. Shut the F up. You know what? You know, unless you follow that up with regret for the hundreds of thousands of people killed in Iraq and Afghanistan, just shut the F up. Sorry, I'm not going to be happy clapping about anything.
0: All right,
1: I've come back over. I'm tired of people trying to say, well, at least they're not as horrific as these MFers.
0: I know. I've come back to your side now. Yeah, I'm easily swayed, but I mean, it's, you know, just, you know, George Bush saying things like Islam's a religion of peace. I'm just saying, compared to what we have descended into in this country, that we would ever think there's even a moment of decency from the Bush administration. But anyway.
1: Yeah, but he didn't act like Islam was a religion.
0: And at least like Condoleezza Rice thanked our NATO allies. I mean, Trump, like, no mention of it's just I guess I can't believe that we could fall so much farther than even the Bush administration. You know, I mean, it's OK. Yes.
1: But you know what it is I can, because we used to think after Reagan, oh no, it can't get worse than this.
0: God.
1: And you know, and here we are.
0: Yep. You reposted. Someone said, how many Nazi staffers does it take before it becomes the Nazi Party? Is there a Nazi threshold or tipping point? And you said, if you don't throw out the Nazis from your bar as soon as they appear, then it's a Nazi bar. That's the rule. It's kind of the Republican Party now.
1: Yeah, yeah. If you aren't there telling the Nazis, get out, then you've welcomed the Nazis. And therefore, if you are in a room with Nazis and you have no problem with it, you are a Nazi.
0: And also, let's move on to racist staff. J.D. Right. Vance, we're tired of being called racist for noticing that our country was becoming dirtier and poorer. And you said, dude claims to come from poor white people who think trash on their front lawns is decorative, but he still thinks non-white immigrants are the dirty ones. There's a word for that. Yeah, I...
1: Yeah.
0: Yeah, stop being racist. There's a way to stop being called racist.
1: Yeah, I just love it. I'm not racist, but boy, those immigrants are dirty.
2: Well, he's the one who propagated that story about Haitians eating pets.
0: Yes.
2: And that's racist.
0: And admitted it was a lie.
2: Right.
1: Yeah, yeah. And decimated, you know, several towns and have you know, driven one kid to suicide and you know, have reduced the number of healthcare workers in so many places. Uh-huh.
0: Yeah.
1: You know, this American Life had a report a couple of weeks ago about this one hospital. I think it was in Massachusetts, where almost all of the aides there were Haitian.
0: Yeah.
1: And they were waiting to hear when they were going to have to give up their jobs, including, you know, people that were beloved by the patients it was actually a senior care facility. Yeah.
0: Yeah. Finally, you said Donald Trump's declining health should be a constant news story. Whether or not a president can do the job isn't just about elections. It's about the security of the nation. I mean, I don't know how many people have to warn about how, you know, uniquely dangerous this moment is, right? But here we are.
1: Yeah. Yeah, yeah. And it was on display so much at his, you know, hour 45-minute speech.
0: He fell asleep again at the 9/11. You know,
1: right, but at the Republican, you know, masturbatorium that they had, You know what? There's actually one part of that speech I want to read to you that has not gotten that much publicity.
0: Oh, please.
1: It was when he was talking about James Tallarico, and he was talking about Tallarico, you know, whether or not he would eat meat. And he said that Tallarico, and this is actually the president of the United States saying he ran a campaign to beat meat. He called it beat meat. I don't know what the hell he meant by that. These people are gonna tell me, what the hell is he? He wants to beat meat?
0: Does someone just slip in a masturbation joke and, like, he didn't get it? Because James Tallarico is not a vegetarian and never has been. He's never been part of anything called beat meat. It's a joke.
1: But
0: I
1: think that he was just delighted that he got to make a masturbation joke before an audience.
0: People that used to call Bill O'Reilly? What are those labeled? Dick Hertz calls or whoever, you know, Bill O'Reilly would just...
3: O.R. Dick Pinch.
0: Remember when Dick Pinch would call Bill O'Reilly's show? I think that's what someone just put in a masturbation joke to see if he would say it, and he did.
1: Oh yeah, of course. He ripped on it. Are you kidding?
0: Yeah.
1: He saw beat meat and was like, oh my god, I get to be dirty on the TV.
0: I'm surprised he didn't end the speech with go off San Diego. Yeah, here it is. Hang on.
4: Dick Pinch, Clear Lake, Iowa. Bill, please get back to your
2: Dick Pinch.
0: And then people would do it all the time. Okay. All right.
2: Yeah, there was also Jack Mayhoffer.
0: Oh, that's right. Uh-huh. Yes, Jack Mayhoffer is in there as well.
2: Yeah,
0: all right.
2: Jack.
0: Well,
1: so many great ones, so many classic ones like, you know, IP Standing and Claude Ball.
0: Uh-huh. Yes.
1: Yeah.
0: Yeah. Okay.
2: IP Freely.
0: All right. Yes.
2: Mm-hmm.
0: Chris and I's first morning show was We Beat Meat, I think. Wasn't it? I don't remember. All right.
1: Well, you know what? It's always good to end on masturbation.
0: Yes,
1: well,
0: I think so, too.
2: Yeah
0: always a happy ending with you.
1: All right. Now you know what I did to your Judge Jeanine thing. So.
0: Okay.
1: Oh, my God.
0: He likes his sloppy drunks.
2: Uh-huh.
0: All right. Love you. for abundance. Sweet. There he goes. 51 minutes after the hour. 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
0: 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Type in Stephanie. All right, I think Rude Pundit is correct. Someone put in that beat me thing into Trump's speech about Tallarico because there is no organization, there is nothing. It is a masturbation joke, like people used to play on Bill O'Reilly.
4: Jack Mayerhofer, Springfield, Massachusetts, says O'Reilly.
0: Sorry. What? Enjoy.
2: You're being childish today.
0: Jason in Amarillo, Texas. Hello, Jason.
11: Well, good morning. First off, I really appreciated your Judge Jeanine skit with the bottles floating in the pool behind you. That was a nice touch.
0: Thank you very much. It's the natural state of my pool.
11: Labels. Yeah. You've been talking about labels a lot. I'd like to stop referring to different kinds of Republicans as if they're different, because they're not.
0: Yeah.
11: I remember George W. Bush being a compassionate conservative.
0: Oh, yeah.
11: We've got establishment Republicans, we've got neocons, MAGA, and now America First. Mm-hmm. You've got Republicans saying, oh, I'm not MAGA anymore, I'm America First. Well, they all voted the same,
0: yep.
11: They all support the same policies, they're
0: good
11: just
0: point.
11: Republicans, and that's bad enough for me in my book.
0: Yep, nicely done, good point. Someone made a good point about that. Blue said, the Republican circus is costing us millions per day. Fiscal conservatives can definitely off. Thank you. Yep. 58 minutes after the hour, Judge Shira Sheindlin coming up.
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13: NBC News Radio, I'm Tammy Trujillo. Kentucky Senator Mitch McConnell is back in the U.S. Senate. The 84-year-old was on the Senate floor Monday in a wheelchair, making his first appearance since June. His return comes as senators returned to Capitol Hill today from their break with questions swirling about McConnell's health. McConnell was hospitalized after falling at his home in Washington, D.C. 3 months ago. President Trump is pushing back against growing calls for more guardrails on AI. Nick Harper says the president posted his thoughts on Truth Social.
14: He said that there is no need for more regulations. We already have tremendous criminal and regulatory power over AI companies. There is a sick conspiracy, wrote the president, against AI and data centers.
13: His comments come as some have expressed major concerns about AI advancement, including Anthropic CEO Dario Amodei and House Minority Leader Hakeem Jeffries. Last week, a former Anthropic researcher claimed the people building AI earnestly believe it could kill us all by the end of the decade. Attorney General Todd Blanche is set to brief reporters in the White House Rose Garden on Tuesday, becoming the latest administration official to step into a role typically filled by former White House Press Secretary Caroline Leavitt. The appearance comes 11 days after Vice President Vance held a briefing in the White House Press Briefing Room. It was the first briefing in that venue since July and the first since Leavitt left the administration at the end of last month. Relentless storms expected to pummel the Midwest this week are firing up. The main threats expected to be heavy rain, damaging winds, and possibly tornadoes. Major cities across the region like Chicago, Milwaukee, Des Moines, Iowa, and Omaha, Nebraska are expected to be hit hard through Thursday. Widow's Bay is capping off the Emmys with one of the biggest awards of the night. It won in the comedy series category during the 78th Emmy Awards ceremony. The show received 19 nominations this year and in multiple categories, including for supporting actress, supporting actor, writing, and directing. 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
20: 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Academy. Now, Academy is a company that does not give to politics. 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Hibbett. Now, Hibbett is a company that does not give to politics. But some of their senior leaders do, and in 2024, 93% of those donations went to Democrats. Dick's Sporting Goods. Now, Dick's Sporting Goods as a company does not give to politics. Yes, some of their senior leaders do, and it's kind of a little all over. Sometimes lean more right, sometimes lean more left. It's really hard to find a pattern. But hey, remember when the right was attacking Dick's Sporting Goods when they decided to push the age of purchasing firearms to 21 and stop selling assault-styled rifles? This has been WCPT telling you how you can shop Blue.
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10: Trump is, I think maybe he's having second thoughts about Ken Paxton, because this is how he's done this many times.
24: And then they say, you can't say this, sir. That's so insulting. Please, sir, you may not like the way he looks. The fact is that some may not like the way he dresses. I don't. They may not like the way he talks. I can see that, you know.
25: I'm James Tallarico, and I approve that message.
0: Up to over 9 million views now on the YouTubes. So, haha, and neener, neener.
2: Yeah.
0: Okay.
2: More viewers than that stupid convention got.
0: Yeah. So we were talking about the weather, as we do here in the commercial breaks, because it has been hot as balls and humid here in L.A.
2: Yes.
0: But I just thought this was a perfect example, a story in the L.A. Times, about we always say we have laboratories in the States. So speaking of Texas, they can't keep their power grid on to save their lives, right? And there's a story in the LA Times, a surprising reason California survived record summer heat without blackouts. Solar. You know, Trump's always like, oh, darling, we can't watch TV, the sun's not out, and all that ridiculous anti-science nonsense. But I just thought, like, you really do. You have the laboratories in the States of Republican policies and Democratic policies. And the story just reads, California has quietly but dramatically increased the resiliency of its electrical grid through a significant expansion in battery energy storage. California has just made it through the hottest August on record without having to endure any rolling power outages. As the Southland continues to sweat its way through record-setting heat and humidity this week, there have been no widespread calls to reduce energy. In fact, the state has not issued a flex alert since 2022 and has not implemented rotating outages since 2020. I remember the last power outage. First of all, we can't do the show. Like,
2: right.
0: The entire, it's, yeah. Over the last few years, California has quietly but dramatically increased the resiliency of its electrical grid through significant expansion in battery energy storage. These batteries hold on to solar energy captured during the day, so it can be sent to the grid as demand peaks in the evening and morning. That's when most people are home. During the August heat wave of 2020, the California Independent System Operator, which manages electricity for most of the state, declared a Stage 3 emergency. Remember that?
2: Yeah.
0: Hundreds of thousands of households lost power and rolling out. Outages. I was one of them.
2: And that's when everybody was home because of COVID.
0: Yeah. At the time, the system had less than 100 megawatts of battery storage available. And today it has more than 17,000 megawatts available. In about 5 years, we will vastly increase the amount of battery storage that's available to us. That's great news. The system seeks to add 20 to 25,000 megawatts of battery storage capacity by 2045, the same year it has set a goal of achieving carbon neutrality. That means the state would remove as many as many carbon emissions from the atmosphere as it emits. Hitting that goal will require increasing the supply of renewable energy and transitioning away from the use of natural gas. Anyway, I just thought this was fascinating compared to Texas, right? California's grid is also now integrated with electrical systems across much of the western United States. This is smart, too. This means if there's no extreme heat event in Southern California, energy from a cooler area such as the Pacific Northwest can be imported to help meet regional demand. All of this has collectively helped the state's electrical system weather this year's long-lasting heat. Governance, and it's good planning.
2: Yeah.
0: And if you don't believe in climate change, and I've lived here all my adult life, it has never been this hot and humid, and people are experiencing this extreme weather all over the world. And I just thought, again, compare and contrast. Florida's emergency budget wrecked by alligator Alcatraz.
2: Yeah.
0: This is when Republicans run states, right? A much-anticipated report of the spending habits of Florida's emergency disaster agency was finally released 2 months past deadline, revealing a $1.5 billion worst-case scenario deficit by next summer. They are not fiscal conservatives. Most of that, or $187 million, was to pay the contractors who built and maintained Alligator Alcatraz, the now shuttered detention facility in the Everglades. It's just on and on. Just on and on. Bad fiscal... What was the thing I just said? Republican circus is costing us millions per day.
2: Yep.
0: I keep wondering, when do we get any of... I guess never. When do we get our money back?
2: We don't.
0: These vanity projects, and you think of the whole Doge thing, right? The waste, fraud, and abuse. Oh, my God, how much have they spent of our money on this unnecessary war and on these vanity projects and the grifting, on and on?
2: I would say we get our money back by, you know, knocking everything down and then selling the gold that's all over it, but it's all spray painted on. It's not real gold.
0: Oh, my God. All right. For instance, I thought this made such good sense. Abdul Al-Sayed talking about Medicare for All.
4: One of the reasons I'm so passionate about Medicare for All is because it renders all of us equal healthcare citizens. Doesn't matter how much money you make, doesn't matter what job you work, doesn't matter what your circumstances in life are, your body commands the same reimbursement as everyone else. So passing Medicare for All would probably be one of the single most important things we could do to keep rural healthcare open.
0: Yeah, that's a good point. But can I just say I do understand the selfishness of the Trump voter. I've got you. I've got mine. You, because now that I've got, well, I'll be getting Medicare. You know, in 20 years, I'm just saying. Now I'm like, I don't care if everyone gets it, as long as I get it.
2: It's not what Ari, your
0: my Medicare advisor.
2: Yeah,
0: he's giving me a 20-year head start.
2: I see.
0: Yeah.
2: Okay.
0: Uh-huh. Medicare for all. Get your own. Forget it. No, it is. It's a really great, elegant solution. It really is. It's all right. And he's talking good sense. I think.
4: When they tell us we cannot have union rights, we won't back down. When they tell us that we cannot have guaranteed health care in this country, we won't back down. When they tell us that they want to send our money to do apartheid and genocide and war, we won't back down. When they come for our basic voting rights, we won't back down. And when they come to take our voice for the next generation, we won't back down. It is our democracy and our future we are fighting for.
0: This is what democracy looks like. I can never get the claps right on that.
2: Well, you have no rhythm, that's why.
0: No, I do not.
2: Yeah.
0: Lori says, if you are worried about MAGA Trump election cheating schemes, the most important and vital things you can do are, 1, don't panic. 2, be aware. 3, trust the democratic process. 4, vote. 5, encourage others to vote. To his point about, yeah. Okay. By the way, Ron says, if the Fed has to raise rates this week, it'll be solely to the foreign and domestic policy of Trump and the Republican Party. They will, as always, lash out at others and attempt to shift blame. But this is a straight line between their policies and rates rising. And I got to say, Chris, it seems to me, even in red states, voters are paying attention. Roger Marshall almost got booed off the stage in Kansas. Mm-hmm. First of all, you know, for suing 700 of his patients, right? And sending them to jail for, you know, unpaid bills or whatever. But on top of it, he was going on and on about how great the tariffs are and how, you know, prices are way down. And people are just not.
2: People are smarter than that.
0: They're not having it. Even in red states, he's getting booed.
2: Yeah.
0: This idiot, who's the other Kansas, Ty Masterson, screaming about transgender surgeries. I just don't think people are buying it this time around. But okay. This should be unthinkable for the son of the president, end of story, a Russian oligarch close to Putin bankrolled Don Jr.'s wedding. Covey says for years, Ukrainians fought and died to defend their land, that Jared Kushner wants them to just give up now because a Putin ally paid for fireworks at Don Jr.'s wedding. I mean, can I just say Hunter Biden is allowed, I don't know, an entire bag of use for the rest of his life. Can I have my moment of Hunter, please? My moment of Hunter Biden, 14. Thank you so much.
5: I think my dad, since he's been in public life, and the number has just only grown over the course of time, but probably has a dozen or, you know, more people, kids that he's met at rope lines, or people have written a letter that stutter, that call my dad and spend a half an hour on the phone with him, you know, once a month. Yeah, just letting them know that, you know, don't be defined by this.
0: So there he is, by the way, standing, you know, battling cancer, standing for, I don't know, 4 hours or something at the, you know, 9/11 ceremonies. And this orange is asleep
2: taking a nap. Yep.
0: Asleep. Did you see the contrast of all the other presidents and this idiot? It just, And this one, Cindy says, watching these Jewish children light up around Zohran Mamdani is a beautiful reminder that genuine human connection transcends every background. We need more humanity like this. He was doing a Seder, you know, with a bunch of kids. And he goes to any, for 9/11, he went to pretty much every denomination religious ceremony. And that's, to me, what inclusiveness looks like, the diversity of New York. Yes, exactly. James Tallarico, here he is.
25: All of our communities have been left behind by the billionaire mega donors and corrupt politicians. We're all getting screwed, whether you're black, white, or brown, whether you're a little more conservative or a little more progressive. All of us are getting screwed by the people at the very top. They don't care who we are. They don't care about the color of our skin. They don't care about our party. They don't see red or blue. They only see green.
0: To my point about waste, fraud, and abuse, Trump's golf habit has reportedly cost U.S. taxpayers more than $100 million during just his second term. Yeah. Air Force One, Secret Service, police, security, hotels, logistics, and quite often the destination is one of his own golf clubs. That's what we just paid for in Ireland, for him to go get booed and protested in Ireland to open his stupid golf course, right? Quite often the destination is one of his own golf clubs. From my German sofa, I'm honestly amazed. At this point, Trump seems to have his own line item in the U.S. budget. With all due devotion, can Trump supporters really not do the math? I don't know, Krista.
2: If they think even aware of the
0: he's
2: math.
0: Entitled to it?
2: Yeah.
0: They
2: may not know because that media bubble is so closed. They have no idea the damage that Trump is wreaking.
0: Yeah. This one is that I've been mentioning, Kansans silence Senator Roger Marshall with chants of shame on you in today's debate as he tries to defend filing more than 700 lawsuits against his patients who struggled to cover their medical bills, including over unpaid medical bills as little as $101. And Ron Filipowski, just after skipping the New York City 9/11 service because they wouldn't let him give a partisan political speech and falling asleep again in the middle of the day at the Pentagon ceremony, Trump will be in Ireland this weekend promoting his own golf resort at your expense. I'm hoping that the grift is almost up, but we shall see. One more, James Tallarico.
25: He said he will give every American $5,000 if Republicans have both chambers in Congress. They already have both chambers. They have the House and the Senate and the White House. So why do we have to wait till after the election? Again, I think people are sick and tired of politicians ignoring this affordability crisis, grandstanding on it, instead of actually solving the problem.
0: Because that's how a bribe works, is you don't get it until you do the thing that they want you to do.
2: That's right.
0: And Mike Johnson's, God, he's such a smarmy liar on Meet the Press. He knows this is never happening. They know this is never happening. Oh, the president's just spitballing, and we'll, put that through the process. Blah, blah, blah, blah.
2: That's Mike Johnson speak for it's not happening.
0: Yeah, it's not happening.
2: Yeah.
0: Okay. All right. This is what this gives me hope, reporter and a GOP voter.
6: Here I'm not Ken Paxton.
7: Because he's trash.
6: That's a strong word.
7: That's an honest word. He is a disgrace. He's a disgrace to my party. He's a disgrace to humanity. And he's a disgrace.
0: Wow. Wow, wow.
2: He's trash.
0: So, polling is showing there's more of those people than these people that Jason Selvig interviews. But
11: what are your thoughts on the higher gas prices?
12: I don't think Trump has anything to do with this. I think they're just doing this to make him look bad.
11: Who?
12: The liberals.
11: You don't think it has anything to do with Iran?
12: That's true. He doesn't just control the gas prices.
11: But they've gone up since the war in Iran.
12: Everything's gone up. I mean, the trucks got to pay for their gas.
11: Do you blame Trump for that?
12: No. No, I don't.
11: Who do you think's at fault?
12: I have no idea. I don't blame Trump, though.
0: Did you know gas stations in America are starting to max out their displays with 9999? Herman Cain was right about something. Because they can't go any higher than that on the display because there's only three.
2: Only
0: that's
2: three
0: how
2: spots,
0: much diesel
2: yeah,
0: is.
2: First digits, yeah.
0: Just about $10 a gallon. I paid $6 a gallon this weekend. And, they said it would only be a penny, Chris, but I was like, no, I want to make Trump look bad. Could I pay $120 to fill up my tank? It's not even empty yet. And they said, yes. Yes. That is our Trump derangement special.
13: That's it.
0: I was like, thank you. Okay, U.S. average for diesel hit $5.87 per gallon. Diesel prices in California so high gas stations cannot show the correct price on their pumps. That's normal. Gas buddy. I'm going to question whether they're actually our buddy.
2: I have their app. They're my buddies sometimes.
0: Okay,
2: yeah.
0: All right. Several California gas stations have hit 9.9999 per gallon, the maximum price that gas stations can show, which only have four digits normally.
2: Remember in the 70s when gas suddenly started going above a dollar, they had to add the dollar to the signs. Okay. So this is the first time we've had to do that since the 70s.
0: God. Okay. Oh, boy. I am clever. I made Trump look bad. Ha ha. Okay, 20. Nah. Yeah. Judge Shira Shineland coming up bottom of the hour, and Beth Lapidus, comedic legend.
2: Were you about ready to tease JoJo from Jurors?
0: No.
2: It sounded like you said it. Okay.
0: No.
2: Okay, JoJo.
0: Are you high?
2: Well, it sounded like JoJo.
0: No. 21 minutes after the hour, this portion of the show brought to you by Quince, because, oh my God, they're always, you know what I knew? I knew it, Chris. I knew as a woman ahead of my time. You know what's back? Vests. Vests. I'm beautiful.
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0: Yes, I knew it. 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
0: 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Okay, got to tell you a scary story. Batavia, Illinois, 2:40 in the morning. A woman sees a flashlight, a shadow outside her window. Police say the man in her backyard was a registered sex offender. A military court convicted him in 2024. 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He never met the woman in Batavia. He saw her on social media, researched her, found her home address. Research, let me translate that word for you. 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
3: Stephanie Miller.
4: Yep. It is the Stephanie Miller Show. 27 minutes after the hour. Chris, who said the Trump Strait? I call it. We control the Trump Strait.
5: Don Jr.
4: No, that was Cittadini. That was a hard one.
5: Okay.
4: Narrator, we do not control the Strait.
5: No.
4: Okay, here's an easier one. Who said, right now, we are not a serious country. We are a dangerous country. We are causing all kinds of problems in the world. We're picking fights with our best friends. We're giving passes to those who wish us ill. We are not a serious country, and we don't have serious leadership. Who said that?
6: Glenn Close.
4: No, that was Hillary Clinton. Oh. And also,
7: we have serious problems to solve, and we need serious people to solve them.
4: Exactly. Still sand. Still and also
6: movie.
4: Sand.
6: Still haven't seen that movie.
4: Sand. Well, you're fired.
6: Have you all seen right. it?
4: You're rehired.
8: No.
6: No?
4: Oh, you're both fired. Oh, never mind. I don't know how to run
6: Have you
4: this.
6: Seen it, Lonnie? Which one is it? American President? No.
4: My favorite movie ever by my beloved Rob Reiner. Okay, breaking news. Trump is deporting Cubans to Africa. Eddie says, ain't this a kick in the nuts? Cubans didn't want to support the black lady, so they voted for the guy that's deporting them to Africa. Welcome to the motherland. Somebody cue that song. Yeah, well, so funny you should mention that song. Do you mean the leopard song? Is that the song you mean?

0: Francesca Ramsey, who did that song, will join us tomorrow. Very, very exciting. We finally got Francesca on. Yeah, Michael McFaul, former Russian ambassador, Chris, made the same point. He said it's clear from the beginning of the second Trump administration that Putin's strategy was to engage with them, Witkoff in particular, to make this about win-win economic transactions. The Russian strategy is to say, work with us and we'll do multi-billion dollar deals with you all. When you listen to Witkoff talk, he says all the endearing things about Putin. He somehow thinks flattery is going to convince Putin to do things. Flattery for Putin is a sign of weakness. I mean, this is how out in the open all this corruption has gotten.
1: Yep.
0: It is all about them making money and, you know, doing Putin talking points to Zelensky now. 29 minutes after the hour, Judd Scheinlein next.

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2: This is a WCPT Civil Rights Snapshot. The COVID-19 pandemic showed the bravery, dedication, and intelligence our doctors and nurses had, regardless of their gender. However, this was not always the case. Back in the 1800s, the idea of a woman doctor was laughable. When Elizabeth Blackwell applied to Geneva Medical College, the students voted on whether or not to accept women into their school. The students agreed to it as a joke, thinking it would be funny to see women fail in their field. Elizabeth felt compelled to become a doctor after a conversation with a dying friend who told her that her ordeal had been that much worse because her physicians were all men. Many of her fellow students and the town shunned her, and one professor tried to scare her out of his class. Regardless, Elizabeth enrolled. Despite the sexist discrimination, Elizabeth contributed to the first generation of women doctors in America and even opened up her own hospital. And in 2017, for the first time ever, a majority of medical students in the United States were women. Please stay vigilant about our civil rights. The fight is never over.
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7: You're a war criminal. You cover up sex trafficking rings. You yourself are a sexual predator. You are a disgusting, vile piece of trash. The only reason you're even in Ireland is because of the Irish freaking open, and you want a grift, and our taxpayer dollars are paying for this ridiculous grift. And you're a loser. And the, one of the aspects of this is you do these horrible things, and then you do the horrible things horribly because you're a freaking loser.
8: Our friend Ben from the number one podcast in America, Midas Touch. Yeah. Our friends at Midas Touch. I think he's got zero Fs left to give.
9: Yeah.
8: All right. As do some speaking out, Judge Shira Shineland is part of a new Keep Our Republics Article 3 coalition, former U.S. District Judge for the Southern District of New York, the famous SDNY, where she served for more than two decades, handled some of the country's most closely watched civil rights and criminal justice cases, best known nationally for her landmark rulings on New York City's stop and frisk practices, making her a particularly strong voice on civil liberties, policing, constitutional rights, and judicial independence. Good morning, Your Honor. Thanks so much for doing this.
10: My pleasure.
8: You know, I have this conversation with former prosecutor Glenn Kirshner, who's on my show every Friday. I miss the days when nobody knew who appointed a judge, right? That was the whole point. It's not supposed to be part of the conversation because, you know, obviously Trump routinely attacks judges if they were appointed by, you know, by a Democrat, correct? What, talk to us about that.
10: Well, absolutely correct. There came a time when everybody was known by the president who appointed him. So we were called Obama judges, Biden judges, Clinton judges, Bush judges, now Trump judges. Nonsense, because once we take the bench, we don't think to ourselves, gee, what would the president who appointed me want me to do? I never once thought of that. I don't know any judge who thought of that. What we do once we're appointed is what we think is the right decision under the facts and the law. But we sort of forget who appointed us. Now, that said, people do bring to the bench who they are,
8: sure,
10: and their entire background and their 30, 40, 50 years of experience. And so let's be frank. We do have judges who are more liberal.

0: are more conservative. I get that. But it doesn't mean that they necessarily rule every time in favor of that president who appointed them.
1: Well, you point out, as Alexander Hamilton put it in The Federalist, number 78, judicial independence is the best expedient which can be devised in any government to secure a steady, upright, and impartial administration of the law. It just used to be a given that judges are independent. I mean, and here's one thing I don't like, Judge, is that, you know, the 60 cases Trump lost after the 2020 election, we had to keep saying, and many by Trump-appointed judges, he lost, but as if that gives that judge more credibility.
0: Absolutely. Yeah. And we're saying it again, because he's losing all over again. Every one of his voting suppression efforts with the post office, every one of these keeps going to judges. He's lost, I think it's about 38 straight times now.
2: Yeah.
0: And again, they say, even before Trump appointed judges, he's losing. Well, that's because the judges are being independent. They're doing what they think is right. And they're ruling against him because the ideas he has and the plans he has are plainly unconstitutional. So he keeps losing. And well, that's the way it should be.
1: Well, yeah, USPS tries to reject county's ballot over spacing issue on ballot envelopes, to your point about the... And again, I guess what's hard is that some of these conservative justices, even on the Supreme Court, seem like they're doing Fox News talking points, not judicial independence. It just seems to be pretty much whatever Trump wants.
0: Not that bad. I do think that the highest court has not been as strong as the lower courts, but lately they've been getting it sort of
1: right.
0: They got it sort of right on the Missouri situation.
1: Yeah, that's true.
2: I always
1: say these days I will take any sliver of justice I can get anywhere. So you're right.
0: Right.
1: To your point, Your Honor, Michael Luttig, who you know is, you know, a lot of people are reacting to this piece he's written because he's known as a very conservative person. So he was a George H.W. Bush appointee, because we have to say that now.
2: Yeah.
1: He wrote The Final Battle for America's Democracy, argued no matter what happens on the November 3rd vote, Trump and his MAGA cronies will stop at nothing to ensure that Democrats fail. He said that catastrophic end could well come on January 3rd, 2027, when Trump and his Republican congressional allies wage the final battle in Trump's determined war to corrupt America's democracy and delivering a lasting political victory over the Democrats for his MAGA Republican Party. They've been preparing this final battle since January 6th, he says. He also scolded Republicans who once professed to stand for the Constitution, principle, truth, honesty, integrity, even honor, now only stand for Donald Trump. He said none of this is true of today's Republican Party and this Republican Congress. I think that's what the founders couldn't have envisioned, right, is another whole branch of government that's just completely complicit and has given up their you know, powers of oversight.
0: The Republican Party is not a branch of government, but the executive is a branch of government. There are three branches of government, the judiciary, the legislature, which is Congress, and the executive. And what's happened in this country is that instead of the co-equal branches and the checks and balances that are written into the Constitution, you know what we're getting? We're getting government by executive order. That's the game. You have executive orders over and over again from the president. I'd say the vast majority of them are unconstitutional. But he doesn't really care because they're going to last for 6 months, 8 months, 10 months, or a year while the courts consider whether or not it's unconstitutional, even though it's plainly unconstitutional.
1: Right.
0: But by doing it by executive order, he buys a lot of time for a lot of bad things. And unless the courts stop him, he gets the year. So what happens is a lower court says, plainly unconstitutional. The appellate court says, plainly unconstitutional. And then the Supreme Court lifts the stay and says, no, we'll let it take place until we can reach the merits. And that's the dangerous part.
1: Yeah.
0: They know what they're doing. They let it continue for another year. And finally, they say, can't do that. And that's what happened with the tariffs. They let it go on, and then they stopped it.
1: Yeah.
0: And they're doing it now with the postal. So when they actually reach the merits, they may do the right thing.
1: Yeah.
0: And say, no, you can't do that because the states control their own elections.
1: Yeah.
0: That's in the Constitution, not the federal government.
1: Yeah, Judge, that's a good point. And that, just as a layperson, it always appears that the Supreme Court gives him delay when he wants delay and speeds it up when he wants it sped up. And
0: correct.
1: That's,
0: That's troubling to me.
1: Yeah. Well, Judge, so this, this one had to, newly resigned DOJ prosecutor laments he had no evidence to seek charges against Trump's critics. Boy, when you lose Joe DiGenova, the Trump loyalist appointed to oversee a sweeping Justice Department investigation targeting officials involved in past probes of Trump, abruptly resigned Thursday, then unloaded on pursuing indictments with no evidence. I mean, this latest reflecting pool debacle. I mean, the contractor said, no, it's my fault. There was no vandals. And the Interior Department still said, no, vandals. Trump still wants prosecution.
0: Right. So there's a little history here. You know, after Watergate, when the president tried to control the Justice Department, they became very, very separate. Every attorney general and the Justice Department stayed far away from the president, wouldn't even go to a dinner at the White House. And then with this president, he says, I'm the highest judicial officer. I'm the highest prosecutor. I am the Justice Department. I tell them what to do. He's so open in what he does. He never hides it. He tells us right out there, and we live with it. And it's very, very sad. So now he tells the attorney general what to do. And we've seen the evidence. He told Bondi what to do. He told DiGenova what to do. He tells them all what to do. And his current attorney general, Blanche, goes to the Trumpapalooza, whatever, and says, oh, I'm only here in my personal capacity. I'm not the attorney general today. I'm just little Todd Blanche. Well, that's not acceptable.
1: Yeah.
0: And they all do what he tells them. Oh, and that prosecutor woman in D.C. whose name?
1: Jeanine Pirro.
3: Yeah.
2: It's my specialty.
0: I miss one name. And then they tell her what to do, too. And she doesn't. When she doesn't, they bring her to the White House and point a finger and say, well, you didn't do it.
1: So, Joe DiGenova, this is striking for who it is, Judge. He said, if you want indictments where there's no evidence, you have an ethical problem. He resigned from his role overseeing the Justice Department's grand conspiracy investigation, which has examined current and former officials involved in investigations of Trump stretching back to his 2016 campaign. So, DiGenova assisted Trump. He was the one that did all these 2020 lawsuits. So, when even he has a line in the sand, because I've said that, Judge, I'm like, are we in a place where there's no evidence and no crimes, but we're still prosecuting people? And apparently there's a line even for him.
0: Well, I know we're both sort of laughing from time to time, but it's not a laughing matter. It really isn't for me, and I'm sure it's not for you, to use this powerful weapon of an indictment, a criminal investigation, a criminal case, having to spend the time and energy defending yourself, and when there's no evidence. This is something very, very wrong. It does intimidate people. It stops people from doing their jobs. It stops many of us from speaking out. It's a very dangerous thing to use that weapon. And of course, he likes to use the word weaponization. He said, you know, Biden brought four indictments against me. He weaponized the Justice Department. That's always troubled me. Yes, indictments were brought, but it happens that there was a ton of evidence in each of those cases, none of which made their way to trial, except for the one in New York State, which wasn't even a federal case, the hush money case.
1: Yeah.
0: But none of the federal cases ever made it because one judge in Florida dragged the whole thing out so long. That was the easiest case of all, the documents case that were stored all over Mar-a-Lago and were clearly confidential and highly privileged. But, you know, there it was, one judge, in my opinion.
1: Yeah.
0: And then she kept getting reversed by the appellate court. But again, she would delay and delay. And then he won the election, and then it was too late.
1: Yeah.
0: So that's what happened there, and it was quite tragic, but that wasn't weaponization. Those were real cases.
1: Yeah. Well, thank you. And to your point, Your Honor, Justice Department appeals decision that killed Trump's anti-weaponization fund. He just never takes no, even from the Supreme Court. He keeps going back and back and back. And you know, so here we are, despite Todd Blanche's repeated assurances that Trump's controversial anti-weaponization fund has been rescinded, the Justice Department appealed the judge's decision that killed the planned $1.8 billion fund. So Blanche, you can't believe any of these people. He claimed he formally rescinded the fund on August 2nd. And here we are. Like, we sort of knew this was coming because Trump's been kind of saying.
0: Well, what's really been appealed are the sanctions that were imposed. The judge there imposed a lot of sanctions on a lot of people and want to start investigations of a lot of people, including Todd Blanche. Mm-hmm. So, of course, they appealed the sanctions and her call for investigating whether they had violated their ethical obligations. Yeah. So that's a slightly different issue, but I'm glad that's on appeal. Hopefully they will enforce the judge's sanctions.
1: Yeah. I've got to say, I give you guys a lot of credit. It's got to be a dangerous time to be a judge. I mean, the way he personally attacks judges and, you know, and we've seen violence against some judges. I mean, it's just such a, I mean, what does that feel like for you? Because
0: I'm not a sitting judge now, but the threats against sitting judges are increasing daily. They've doubled, they've tripled. Why is that? There were always some threats, but why have they tripled? Because the highest officials in this country use words like corrupt and traitors and lunatics and radicals and all these terrible words. And that gets people all riled up, and then they start with the threats. You know, a pizza was sent to a judge's house, and her son was killed. Yes. So now, in his name, they send pizzas to the judge's homes.
1: I know.
0: As if to say, we know where you live, and we can get you. So there's this really effort to intimidate judges, also through threats of impeachment. A number of judges have had impeachment articles introduced in the Congress. That's a terrible thing. There's no way. If you don't like a judge's ruling, appeal it.
1: Thank you.
0: But you do not threaten the judge, their family, impeachment, all of that. You know, I'm worried that it will deter really good people from wanting to be judges.
1: Yeah.
0: That's one of the many problems I see.
1: We're supposed to be founded on no one's, you know, above the law. But, you know, this Supreme Court has said, oh, no, the president's immune from everything. So now, you know, these $5,000 bribe checks, which is clearly bribery, Trump's like, I don't need congressional approval.
0: Right.
1: He clearly does. But, you know.
0: His answer is, he says, it's not taxpayer dollars, so I don't need Congress to do it. I know Congress controls the purse, but this is different money. This is the good money from my tariffs, which were struck down. I mean, he's got an answer for everything. He tries to work around it. And, yes, it's openly an attempt at bribery. Vote for our party. If we win, you'll all get fired.
1: Right. Unbelievable.
0: Judge. He always does things openly. Right there in front of your face.
1: As if it's not a crime. Right. If you do it out in the open.
0: No, bribery happens to be a federal crime.
1: Yep. Yeah. Your Honor. So nostalgic for laws and stuff like that. Tell us quickly before you go about your coalition and what we can do to help.
0: Yes. Well, the coalition is made up of maybe 70 or so now former judges appointed by presidents from both sides. And so miraculously, without any planning, it turns out it's about half and half. And our purpose is to speak out on programs just like yours and to say what we know to be what the founders meant, what our Constitution meant, our Declaration of Independence meant, what all the founding principles are, what it means to have an independent judiciary, and why it's so important, because the public's view of the judiciary has crashed because a lot of people believe what they hear on social media and how it's resounded through the highest officers in the land. And so their respect for the judicial branch is at an all-time low. We're trying to change that. We're trying to speak to people, regular people, who I hope are watching your show, and I hope I can get them to understand that we are independent, we want to be independent, we follow the law, we're nobody's tool, and we're certainly not corrupt, and we're certainly not traitors, and we're certainly not lunatics. We're doing our job, and without a strong judiciary, what can happen, and has happened in other countries, is you descend into autocracy, where one person, because that's a word thrown around, but I hope people know what it means. One person can control everything, shut down the media, shut down the judiciary, shut down the lawyers, and then you're running the whole thing yourself with nobody to tell you no. And that's what scares me most. Who's going to stop this guy?
1: Yeah.
0: And how much worse can it get?
1: Yep. I only got to half the legal stack with you this morning. There's so much law breaking. I can't get to all of it. But thank you so much for the work you're doing and for speaking out. It's just so important. My dad was a prosecutor at Nuremberg. So it's near and dear to my heart, the rule of law.
0: Okay.
1: So thank you, Your Honor.
0: Thank you.
1: All right. We'll see you again, I hope. There she goes. Judge Shira Shineland.
3: That's right.
1: SD, the very famous SDNY.
3: Yes.
1: Okay. 50 minutes after the hour, this portion of the show brought to you by Home Title Lock, because you don't need another thing to worry about.
3: No. We have enough to worry about with the lack of an independent judiciary.
1: There you go.
3: Yeah.
1: There you go. 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
1: Hey, it's me, Stephanie Miller. The Sexy Liberal Crew is back for one night only, and this one is unmissable. We've got Stephanie Miller's original dream team, John Fugelsang, Hal Sparks, and Frangela for one night of big laughs, blunt truths, and getting ready for change. And we've got special guests joining us, too, acclaimed actor Mark Hamill and Glenn Kirshner, the legal mind behind the Justice Matters podcast, both joining us live on stage, and the timing couldn't matter more. 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Laugh, recharge, leave. Ready to bring back sanity. It all goes down Saturday, October 24th at 8 p.m. at the legendary Saban Theater in Beverly Hills. Seats are limited, going fast. Grab standard tickets to be in the room with us or go VIP for the $200 meet and greet and stick around after the show to meet me, Steph, and the gang. Snap a photo, say thanks in person. Coming in from out of town, we've got an official show hotel just a short distance from Saban with a special rate for our fans. One show, one night. Let's get it right. Get your tickets now, sexyliberal.com.
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9: This is WCPT telling you how you can shop blue. 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They as a company do not donate to politics, but some of their senior leaders and other employees do, and 83% of those donations went to Democrats. 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And if you're wondering about Pillsbury, often over 80% of their political donations go to Democrats. 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
12: 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We were saying how great Judge Shineland was, and also a little terrified.
3: She was before she went on.
12: She's like my best professor ever. Yeah. Like, you know how Rachel Maddow goes, now, did I get anything wrong? And I feel like she'd be like, yes, you got everything wrong. I mean, Rachel gets everything right. But for me, I was afraid she'd go, yes, you got everything wrong. And I'm like, ugh.
3: No, but she was great. I loved
12: her. She's fantastic.
3: Yeah.
12: But she, you could tell she's a really good judge and also probably teacher, you know.
3: Yeah.
12: Because I was like, oh, I got a fact wrong. Catholic school flashback. Oh, you know what, Karen? I'm going to wait till after the break. Karen is going through some stuff, and I want to give her some love and light and a little bit of time. So we're running short on time. We have comedy legend Beth Lapidus of the famous Uncabaret coming up. And by the way, so I mentioned this one too. I didn't get to literally all of Legal Stack, but the Postal Service rejected a Florida county's mail ballot design. It inadvertently offered a test case for just how disruptive Trump's efforts to restrict mail voting could be this November. It's so ridiculous. They rejected the envelope because the words return service requested and the election office return address were only 0.236 inches apart when there should have been a full quarter inch. It's ridiculous, said the election supervisor. 58 minutes after the hour, Beth Lapidus coming up.
13: 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He has a rotating cast of insiders who actually know what's going on. If you want the headlines and the backstory, start your morning here. 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Sundays, 7 a.m., unplugged and unfiltered.
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17: NBC News Radio, I'm Tammy Trujillo. President Trump is pushing back against growing calls for more guardrails on AI. Mark Mayfield reports.
18: In a Truth Social post, Trump said, the only control or guardrails that AI needs is a strong and smart, high IQ president, and the USA has that in spades. He went on to say there is a sick conspiracy going on against AI and data centers, and the only one that is happy about it is China. His comments come as some have expressed major concerns about AI advancement, including Anthropic CEO Dario Amodei and House Minority Leader Hakeem Jeffries. Last week, a former Anthropic researcher claimed that the people building AI earnestly believe that it could kill us all by the end of the decade. I'm Mark Mayfield.
17: The relentless storms expected to pummel the Midwest this week are beginning to fire up. Major cities across the region like Chicago, Milwaukee, Des Moines, and Omaha are expected to get hit hard through Thursday. Reporter czar Tom Homans confirming the Department of Homeland Security is investigating allegations that Minnesota Democratic Congresswoman Ilhan Omar married her brother. Last week, Homeland Security Secretary Mark Wayne Mullen told conservative podcaster Benny Johnson there's an ongoing federal investigation into Omar as part of an alleged fraudulent immigration scheme. Mullen claimed Omar married her brother to try to bring him to the United States. Somali-born Omar has denied the allegations. Researchers in Houston are testing whether making music can help older adults keep their minds in tune as memory begins to fade. A new Rice University announcement says the Federal National Institute on Aging is spending $4 million on a five-year study tracking seniors with early cognitive decline, a condition that sharply raises the risk of Alzheimer's and other dementias. The trial will follow 210 people, comparing songwriting classes against group sessions and listening to music at home. Researchers hope the work reveals whether making music can delay severe mental loss. 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
27: In the midst of World War II, a group of Native American soldiers known as the Code Talkers became silent heroes. The U.S. military faced challenge of secure communications on the battlefield, and these men, primarily from the Navajo tribe, were enlisted to develop an unbreakable code. Using their native language, which had no written alphabet, they transmitted vital messages that were indecipherable to enemy forces. The code proved to be an essential asset, particularly in the Pacific Theater, where it helped the Allies win crucial battles. The Code Talkers' courage and ingenuity saved countless lives and turned the tide of the war. Yet, their contributions remained largely unknown until decades later. The legacy of the Code Talkers stands as a testament to the strength, resilience, and invaluable service of Native Americans during one of America's most devastating conflicts. This has been a WCPT Veteran Minute.
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0: How many wars has Donald J. Trump actually ended? The answer is zero. Donut. Zilch. Nada. None. None. He stopped zero wars, as he lies and says he stopped nine wars, and in reality, he's attacked eight countries since getting back in the White House. As he pretends like he's this peacenik, he's actually one of the biggest warmongers we've ever seen in U.S. history.
1: Yes, thank you, Kyle Kalinske. What, looking at the headline, thousands protest warmonger Trump in Dublin. Thousands of protesters gathered, People attending the march have spoken to their opposition to Trump's visit, have criticized the welcome he has been given by the government. By the way, did you see the female prime minister put him behind the tiniest little desk that I think she could find?
2: Yeah.
1: And then, as I was saying, the people that spelled out the C word on his golf course. Kudos to you. Okay. Our beloved Karen in Chicago, her husband has had some health issues that very serious, and just send a lot. I know she appreciates all the love and light. I think she had to go, but please send some love and light out to our Karen in Chicago. She's just dealing with a lot right now. Okay. So we were talking about Judge Shineland being fantastic and also terrifying. Chris and we were afraid that the bailiff was going to take us out if we got a fact wrong.
2: Well. Someone told her to be on 10 minutes early, and then I got chewed out for that. I'm not the one. I'm sorry, Your Honor.
1: Her time is valuable.
2: I know. I'm so sorry.
1: All right. But I did have some I couldn't get to because it's just so much. But we do have good, like, she's right. Any sliver of justice, because she was saying even the Supreme Court sometimes gets it right. So I know it's a low bar right now, but a federal judge on Friday blocked the Trump administration from continuing to ask applicants for civil service jobs throughout the government to respond to what unions described as a partisan loyalty question. We just talked about that's, you know, what she was here to talk about, judicial independence. You don't pledge loyalty to a president. It's to the Constitution. This, again, sliver of justice. The Washington Post spoke to a dozen Democratic members and staffers poised to run committees should the party retake the House. They said they're preparing a sweeping investigation of Trump's growing wealth and office. Good. His remaking of the federal government, pursuit of political enemies. There is so much corruption and grift that it's going to take the entire House on the Democratic side to do investigations appropriately. Jeffries did not rule out impeachment. Good. Garcia and Raskin, who are two of my absolute favorites, are going to be in charge of committees. And I know they will.
2: They're like pit bulls.
1: They will follow the Constitution and the law.
2: Yep.
1: But we absolutely cannot, like, got to move on. Our long national nightmare is over. There's got to be a rule of law. So, speaking of which, because I mentioned to the judge about this, everything he does is so clearly illegal and unconstitutional. But it's also always a lie. The $5,000. He was asked, Trump guaranteed his $5,000 checks to all American are 100% going forward. No, they're not. They're not. He said the $5,000 checks are going forward. That's because we're taking in so much money, including the tariff. No, we are not taking money. Americans are paying the tariffs. Reporter said, is there a plan actually how you're going to pay for that? No. He said, yeah, and then no.
2: Yeah.
1: And then, I know exactly how we're going to pay for it. The $5,000 is going to happen 100%. Mike Johnson earlier called Trump's idea brainstorming. He's just spitballing. You know how he is. Just a big idea guy. Trump claimed he won't need congressional approval to distribute the money. The judge that we just had on disagreed.
2: Mm-hmm.
1: Economists say such a major disbursement of funds, by the way, would cost the U.S. up to $1.3 trillion and would run the risk of putting the country into simultaneous, quote, inflation and recession. Oh, yeah, yeah. In case you're wondering, can things get worse? Okay. All right, so we've been talking about the 25th anniversary of 9/11. I didn't get to this with the judge, Chris, but I thought this was I'd forgotten all about this. I thought it's just a really important legal issue. And Rude Trump pundit pulled me back to the dark side about the Bush administration. I just, you know, because Condoleezza Rice at least expressed some regret for the worst national security failure in our history happening on her watch. But Anyway, this story, 25 years after the September 11th attacks that killed nearly 3,000 people, the alleged plotters still have not faced trial. Did you know that? So a military judge at Guantanamo Bay has ordered jury selection if at the trial of the four alleged 9/11 plotters to begin June 5th, 2028. A Guantanamo prosecutor said the 9/11 case became extraordinarily complicated after the U.S. chose an extraordinary way to prosecute it. Rather than treating the alleged al-Qaeda operatives as traditional criminal defendants in the federal court system, the Bush administration developed military commissions to prosecute terrorism suspects for alleged war crimes. Remember we said this at the time? Mm-hmm. Clinton successfully prosecuted previous terrorists in our criminal courts. This could have gotten done. This was just another stupid, remember the whole war on terror?
2: Yep.
1: And you know, and torturing people, which then, you know, ruled a lot of the proceedings moot because they were, you know, they were, you know, achieved through illegal means. Mm-hmm. And not, but you just forget all these layers of what the Bush administration did wrong about 9/11. And a lot of these families are still waiting for some kind of justice. I thought this, can we give me 12? This is a son of one of the 9/11 victims.
3: You do my dad's legacy and the legacy of all these victims no honor by using this tragedy to spread hate. We have seen a medley of people come up today of all races, all religions, all creeds, and this tragedy is just that. It's a tragedy. I've had to grow up and spend the past 25 years seeing people use it to hate on our Muslim brothers and sisters, to hate on people who don't look like them. And that's wrong, and that does no honor to the victims here. And I want to use the little platform I have to ask for that to please stop.
1: Good for him.
2: Yeah.
1: Good for him. And we were talking about another gal who's lost her dad, I forget, was a fireman or a policeman, but said the same thing. She said, Mayor Madami, you are welcome.
2: Yeah.
1: You know, the kind of people that are trying to keep you away, it's exactly the hatred that killed my father.
2: Yep.
1: And so this, I mentioned this earlier, but Mayor Madani shakes hands with Rudy Giuliani at 9/11 memorial ceremony in New York City. Zohran is such a decent class act. And someone said, Madani teaching Christians how to forgive and be merciful to the worst among us. And this is with Giuliani calling him literally a terrorist, mm-hmm. basically. It's. Did I ever mention that both sides are not the same?
2: They're not.
1: Okay.
2: They really are.
1: Okay. On religion, I thought this was such an interesting point. Melly says maybe young people aren't walking away from God. Maybe they're walking away from what they've watched people do in his name. You can't preach love on Sunday, celebrate cruelty on Monday, spend the week deciding who deserves less humanity, and expect the next generation not to notice. They heard us teach compassion, mercy, truth, and love your neighbor, and then they watch those values become negotiable for political power. They noticed, and they're done pretending that they didn't. That's, you know, talking about the in polling that, you know, young people are less religious.
2: Yeah.
1: And yet, who can blame them because of the fake Christians that John Fugelsang talks about? This is why Jane Tallarico is yeah. resonating, I think.
2: I think that's why, you know, we can call John Fugelsang a best-selling author now, because he spoke some truth that nobody has spoken for a very,
1: right.
2: very
1: and,
2: long
1: and same,
2: time.
1: Same with Tallarico and our
2: right.
1: friend John Pavlovitz.
2: That's right.
1: And the stuff they've been talking about for a long time. This one, being liberal, says Trump's DOJ fought for months to keep the Epstein files sealed, lost, and now that the European police are using those files to chase actual leads, the department has stopped responding entirely. Per the Washington Post, Poland, Norway, Latvia, and Britain have all filed formal requests for evidence and cooperation. Some have been waiting since April with nothing back. It's also, these are the quote-unquote Christians that are covering for pedophiles, mm-hmm. right? I mean, I can't say enough. That's one of the reasons I'm glad Robert Garcia hopefully will be in charge of committees, because he's been relentless on this. Ted Lieu has mm-hmm. been relentless, as they should be.
2: Yeah.
1: This one. Delaney says, you've all seen the contempt Ireland showed Trump today. We made it very clear how much we hate him. We don't want him in our country. I'd like to remind everyone this was the welcome we gave to President Biden in 2023. We love you, Joe. Trump will never be welcome here in Ireland. He's not welcome anywhere except with our enemies. I mean, that's what's just so extraordinary. I mean, what Michael McFaul said. Do we have that again? Mm-hmm. Talking about Putin.
4: It's been very clear to me from the very beginning of the second Trump administration that the Putin strategy was to engage with the United States and with those particular people, Witkoff in particular, to make this about win-win economic transactions. The Russian strategy is to say, work with us and we will do multi-billion dollar deals with you all. And tragically, I think it's working. I mean, when you listen to Mr. Witkoff talk, he says all these endearing things about Putin. He somehow thinks that flattery is going to convince Putin to do things. That's never, I don't think that works generally in diplomacy. I think this notion that you're going to befriend somebody and then they're going to do you a favor, I don't think that even works with our allies. It most certainly doesn't work with Putin.
1: Yeah. It's always what's in it for them. It's not what's in it for the American people. We mentioned this earlier. I don't know. It may have changed since we started talking about it. The James Tallarico, Jimmy Kimmel interview is up to over, I believe, 9 million, right, on YouTube, gaining more by the minute. This isn't the first time that suppression of free speech has backfired.
2: 9.2 million.
1: Oh, wow. Okay. Yeah. Jimmy Kimmel's average network views are 1.83 million, mm-hmm. the YouTube interview. So ha-ha and ha-ha.
2: Yeah.
1: Okay. Oh, this was, oh, by the way, I'm sorry. I mentioned the people that spelled out the C word on his golf course in Ireland.
2: very bendy people.
1: Yes, but also Irish protesters are giving Trump the welcome he deserves. A giant Netanyahu balloon, a giant Trump balloon. Did you see that? That was really quite graphic for balloons. But nicely done, Ireland. Nicely done. Breaking, this is more news from Ireland. Outraged protesters in Ireland say President Trump and the Epstein class of sexual abusers are not welcome in Dublin. Lots of protesters. Yay again. Special, you're correct, special mention for the bendy C words.
2: That's right.
1: Okay.
2: Oh, we like bendy.
1: We do. Oh, by the way. We will save this for the, we have the singer of the Leopards Who Ate Our Face tomorrow,
2: yep.
1: Francesco Ramsey.
2: Yep.
1: Did you see this one? Trump's administration has turned Republicans, Texans against the entire political party by threatening to seize their land for a border wall, they tell MS Now. Did you see these interviews? They're literally trying to seize their land for their... Okay. This is not any version of the Republican Party
2: no,
1: that anybody
2: absolutely
1: ever...
2: not.
1: Okay. Oh, and this is for you, Chris. Fox News host Lawrence Jones literally having to spot Secretary Duffy for three pull-ups is the most hilarious metaphor for modern MAGA masculinity. Absolutely zero core strength, all performative grift. Yeah, that's...
2: He ain't getting a spot from me. I'm gonna. I'll just stand there and watch him struggle.
1: It's just the fake macho manosphere bro stuff just makes me, it makes baby Jesus cry.
2: Oh.
1: It makes me, makes him vomit
5: I just
1: blood.
5: Think I'm gonna burst.
1: Okay. We have a comedy legend, Beth Lapidus of Uncabaret coming up in just a few minutes, 18 minutes after the hour. This portion of the show brought to you by Freedom From Religion Foundation. What have we just been talking about? People misusing, right?
2: That's right.
1: Religions, I'm telling you, religious freedom does not mean the government gets to pick a favorite religion and then act surprised when everyone else objects. That's not freedom. Nope. It's favoritism with better branding. No. We've got government officials talking about building more bridges between church and state. 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We were founded on freedom of or from religion, whatever is your, whatever your shizzle is. That's what it says in the Constitution. What's your bag, baby? Don't want to yuck your yum.
2: It says all of that, at least in the Federalist Papers.
1: Alexander Hamilton, FFRF.us/Miller or text my last name, Miller, to 511-511. 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
11: Stephanie Miller.

0: It is the Stephanie Miller Show. Welcome to it. Oh, it's a love post. Oh. Nasmin says, I don't know how you pull it together every day, but grateful you do. By the way, unrelated, the town Steph was looking for the other day is Atherton, California. That is correct.
1: Yep.
0: Hold your call. We were talking about the richest zip codes.
1: Yep.
0: And because I was, visiting my girlfriend, and Hillsborough, I think, is where she grew up, is number one, and then Atherton is right on the way to Stanford. Is like, and it's crazy. Like, an average home is $10 million, mm-hmm. or like a, starter home.
1: Bay Area native Sam can concur.
0: Yeah. And J.D. Vance is right. Young people are able to afford houses now, aren't they, Sam?
2: Sure.
0: You could just go
1: moving
0: pick
1: to
0: up
1: Atherton,
0: a,
1: Sam.
0: Yeah. Atherton awaits you.
2: I could barely even afford my own hometown.
0: Here is Kevin Hassett telling you the opposite. Here we go. Yes. Kevin Hassett.
3: Inflation is decelerating. Frankly,
0: is it?
3: I think that inflation is clearly decelerating, even with this slight uptick this month.
0: Oh, it's going down, even though it just went up.
1: Right.
0: I see. So
1: yeah.
0: What goes
1: so down is up.
0: Right.
1: See.
0: Yeah. See, Sam? God, get going. Or maybe that ghetto of Hillsboro. Maybe go up there.
1: Atherton, for people who can't afford Hillsboro.
0: I'm riding my bike through there. I'm like, what did I do wrong in my life? How do these people have this much money? How did they get it? Okay. Andy Ostry posted a picture of Trump at the 9/11 sleeping. He took a nap during the 9/11 memorial.
1: Probably
0: unconscionable. I don't ever want to hear the word Sleepy Joe again. Pardon me?
1: He probably took a dump, too, as well as a nap.
0: I'll say. Good

0: So this from the New York Times, I did not get to this with Judge Shineland either, because how Trump is wielding power to stifle speech. A Justice Department, the New York Times writes, has sent FBI agents to reporters' homes to serve subpoenas and in at least one case flashed a warrant to seize devices. She was talking about him threatening judges, of course, and people going to judges' houses and blah, blah, blah. The Pentagon has fired the editor and publisher of its traditionally independent newspaper, Stars and Stripes, blocked access to other journalists who refused to sign pledges that would limit their reporting. Regulatory agencies are using their powers to pressure media organizations over their content. This is a good time to give to Free Speech TV.
1: That's right. Freespeech.org/donate.
0: Thank you. The administration has stripped funding from public television and radio, angry over stories he doesn't like. Trump has sued major news organizations. The White House has taken control of the previously independent press pool that tracks the president, deciding which outlets can participate. Almost 20 months into his second term, his long-running media clashes have grown into a sweeping campaign to control speech in America that stands out for applying so many levers so fast all at once. Another excellent time to support independent media. Freespeech.org/donate. Thank you. It's true, though. It's true. I mean, it's when you, this press pool, you can barely even call them that, Chris. They're just like, you can tell from the friendly questions and the softball questions. And someone posted, I don't know which reporter, I use the term loosely, posted about what the playlist was. Like, oh, he played Dolly Parton and it was fun. And I'm like, what? Oh, my God. What did the judge say? Autocracy. We are teetering on autocracy. Okay. I didn't know whether to be scared of AI killing us until Trump told me not to worry about it, and now I'm terrified. Trump, those fears about artificial intelligence going rogue and annihilating mankind, Trump isn't worried about it. Well, first of all, he's going to be DED soon. Secondly, he said he's more concerned with beating China, because of course, he said, then doomsday scenarios, he said, won't happen. And we were saying, even people that usually disagree with each other and compete.
1: They're teaming up to say this is a problem.
0: Elon Musk, Sam Altman, like all these people are saying the same thing.
1: Yeah.
0: And of course, Trump. All right. 29 minutes after the hour. Bethel Peet is next.

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1: This is a WCPT civil rights snapshot. When the United States entered World War II, President Franklin Roosevelt believed that Major League Baseball should continue despite most of the players being off defending their country in the war. Worried about the future of the sport, Philip Wrigley founded the All-American Girls Professional Baseball League in 1943. Despite being the first league for women, the league did not want any racial integration and turned away pitcher Mamie Johnson because she was black. But Johnson's love for the game did not let this stop her, as Johnson and two other women of color tried out for the Negro Leagues, and all three of them were then signed by the Indianapolis Clowns. The three women faced struggles from their male counterparts, but won over the league and the fans with their playing ability. During their run, the Clowns had the highest attendance, beating out any team in Major League Baseball and the All-American Girls Professional Baseball League. Please stay vigilant about our civil rights. The fight is never over.
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5: This is not the first time you've been demoted to YouTube when you were on Stephen Colbert's show.
6: That's right.
5: This same, very same thing happened. Why are they so scared of you?
6: Well, they're worried that we're going to win this race in Texas.
7: Yeah. James Tallarico up to what now? 9.2?
8: 9.2 million views.
7: All right. So that's what I want for my new Judge Jeanine skit, and I would like it by close of business today.
8: All right. All we'll work on that.
7: We're up to 126,000. It just went up yesterday.
8: Yes.
7: All right. Speaking of comedy legends, look, here's one now. Why, Beth Lapidus, founder of the famous Uncabaret, joins us now. Good morning, precious pumpkin. My little comedy pumpkin. How are you?
9: Comedy squash? what kind of gourd will we be today?
7: So talk about, you are known as legendary alternative comedy artist, writer, Uncabaret creator, Beth Lapidus. You have a new show. It's a lot. that's a perfect title.
8: Yeah.
7: Because that's for
9: Thank
7: all
9: you.
7: Of us. It's
9: that's
7: a lot.
9: It, right? Yeah.
7: Tell us about it. It's coming up this weekend. And what's this one about?
9: This one is about us, all of us, living here now, right in this time of It's a Lotness, and my own story of making my way through it. It's personal and political and cosmic, you know, three triangles. It's about the feeling of It's a Lot, and, you know, predictive text is, I type it a lot, obviously, the name of the show, and predictive text is always of. And I'm always like, no predictive text. No, it's not a lot of anything. It's just a lot.
7: Yeah.
9: Period. It's really a lot because, and it's so is Stephanie because of two things. It's a lot because of everything, which is one thing. We could just say everything.
7: Yeah.
9: And then something, which is, you know, something in your own life, which is like, you know, your Instagram was hacked or you know, your mom's caregiver disappeared and is it ICE? And, you know, it's always plus one thing.
8: Yep.
7: Well,
8: so
9: this is, it's about.
7: You know, we say that, Beth, the people that go, oh, I don't do politics. I don't pay attention to the news. I'm like, how can you not during this particular show? Like, you know, gas is 11, groceries are $11 billion. Like everything you mentioned, it is just it, on top of all of our personal stress that we all have. We have life stress. Yeah. You're right. It's a lot. It's a lot.
9: It just completely is married. Like there is no, the personal is political. That was, you know, our great leader.
7: Yes. Our dear
9: personal
7: leader.
9: Is, our dear leader, our personal is political. And this is, you know, so my own story is laced in it. There's recovery in it. There's new agey, you know, alternative stuff. Yeah. But it's always the story of how are we going to reinvent ourselves? You know, I love the idea of the new age. It's so, it's very magical and romantic to me. But when you think about it, when you think about the ages, you know, when you go, well, again, new age of, you know, stone age, a lot of stone, information age, a lot of information, new age, a lot of change. It's a lot of newness. We're just living in this time of like overwhelming amount of change. So we don't even, I think, and a lot of this show too is about how to see, how to look, how to feel. Well, and you know, are we seeing the whole picture?
7: And you mentioned recovery, and that's why I think Hunter Biden is resonating, you know, because it says your show is about courage, reinvention, second chances, finding meaning in a world of accelerating change. And I love him with zero F's left to give.
9: Oh, isn't it the best thing, making his art and connecting and being open? I love it too.
7: Yeah. I love that you are known. The LA Times has called you the godmother of alternative comedy. And I assume that means that you've killed several of the other people that started alternative comedy so that you could be the godmother.
9: I think they might have, because you know me.
7: But I love the one degree of separation. Your new show is directed by Sue Wolf, who is my beloved, one of my beloved directors from my late night TV show in 1995.
9: Same. Oh, my God. She says so many great things about working on that show with you. She said to say hi.
7: Aw. Chris cannot say enough good things about me, can't you?
10: Anyone you're the best, Stephanie Miller.
7: That didn't sound forced at all, did it?
9: Not at all. But that's because he already said so many nice things to you before you got on the air.
7: Sure. But, boy, isn't that like, when you talk about second chances, some of these Trump voters, right, they're just like, the fact that they gave this guy a second chance after the disastrous first, you know, so let's just stipulate not everyone's entitled to a second chance.
9: I agree. Well, you know, but actually, is it his second chance or like his 49th chance? I mean, hasn't he been given like so many second chances?
7: Yeah. It's just this one. Narcissist in chief. Trump goes on Truth Social posting story. Zero mentions of 9/11. His first post, was a parade of campaign propaganda, narcissistic self-promotion, even a bizarre callback to the violent January 6th attack on the Capitol. He did a video montage from the UFC fight. Okay, first of all, Grandpa's got dementia. Can we talk about that for a minute?
9: That is 100% obvious. But what's so maddening is that it was so unacceptable in one case and so completely not even worth talking about in another case. I mean...
7: So, yeah, he also admired his own golf game during his visit to Ireland, which we paid for. Taxpayers paid for that. He said, such a great golfer. Too bad I have very little time to play. He's played more effing golf than I think every other president combined just about on the taxpayer dime, right?
9: And he owns a course.
7: Yeah, and then he's insisted that he can't cheat at golf because the Secret Service something. He is a notorious cheater. Golf, there was a book written about it, right?
9: Oh my gosh, Stephanie.
7: It's a lot, Beth.
9: It's a lot. That is all that we can say. I mean, every single thing, you just look at the news. Once you're aware of it too, you just see in every show, it's in dialogue, retroactively people, you know, it's all you can say, because how do you make sense of it? It's nonsensical.
7: Yeah. Well, do you have a hard time with comedy? Because like this headline, Trump administration blasts Aaron Rupar, our friend, for creepy focus on Natalie Harp. They called him a sick, deluded freak. Okay, I did a Natalie Harp skit, and I'm like, oh, my God, I underplayed this. Like, if you'd seen actual footage of her staring at Trump, you're just like, oh, my God.
9: You're so brave to take on each headline, you know, because I think for stage, you know, there's a little bit of a timeline.
7: Sure.
9: I gave up writing on headlines.
7: Yeah. Oh, well, it's all the same. It's like a Flintstones background. It's all the same.
9: Yeah.
7: Yes.
9: Oh, again.
7: Yes. They said, so Rupar just said, look who made the trip to Ireland. Just all they're noting is that she goes everywhere with him. So the White House said President Trump does in fact travel with staff, Aaron. On the other hand, it's a sick, deluded freak who sits behind a keyboard and posts creepy things like this. And then Rupar said, I know being in my 40s makes me too old for the president, but I'm at peace with it. But you can't write this stuff like her hiding in the trunk of the car.
9: You really can't write it. So, yeah. I mean, where does it end?
7: And everything, even comedy's gotten partisan, hasn't it? I mean, we were just talking about, so the Tallarico Jimmy Kimmel interview is got over 9 million views because they tried to keep it off. And I was joking about it. I just did another Judge Jeanine skit yesterday. And I'm looking at the comments, and you can tell the MAGA people are like, oh, that looks like Pelosi. Nancy Pelosi, can I just tell you, very famously does not drink at all. But, like, everything becomes partisan, right?
9: Everything is partisan, and it's very, very frightening.
7: Right. And then they're like, Ginny Pirro doesn't drink. I'm like, oh, please. Please. She used to be drunk on Fox News. Oh, please.
9: Do you have MAGA people listening?
7: There's a guy. I read his hate letters every day. He never misses a show, and he says I have what is it?
10: Arby's.
7: In my pants. I have roast beef meat curtains with cheese now, which I think is an indictment of my freshness, Beth. I'm not entirely certain.
9: Did you see the picture of the Secret Service guy behind Trump? Smelling.
7: Oh yeah.
10: Oh yeah. Yeah.
7: Yeah. Oh,
10: yes.
7: There's lots of video of people reacting to the fact that he is clearly in his pants. Yeah. It's not just one video. It's
9: Oh, okay.
7: Yeah.
9: Yeah. You're tracking,
10: including cabinet members.
9: Yeah. So comedy has become partisan, but here's the thing. I think, you know, a lot of the greatest comedy is talking about what's underneath the partisanship, which is a sense of existential crisis, the sense of desperation, the feelings underneath it. I think there's, except for the people on the fringes, which I guess are a lot of people.
7: Right.
9: The fringe is now so huge.
7: Our hate letter writer also called Chris the F word for gay man who single-handedly caused the AIDS crisis.
10: Yep.
7: So they always seem nice. Like they seem
10: like people you want to hang out with.
7: Yeah. Yeah. They seem nice.
9: Uh-huh. Super sweet. That's super sweet.
7: But do you worry about that? That Trump is, I mean, I do put a lot of it at his feet. He is just, he's made meanness and punching down.
9: Yes.
7: Just like a sport, a free-for-all for people. You know,
9: yes.
7: Everybody thinks they can behave that way now.
9: Of course we worry about it. I mean, worry, prayer in reverse. But, I mean, I used to think, well, when he's gone, but now really my worry isn't about him because eventually he will go. My worry isn't, do you worry about this? He's gone. And then what's the recovery from it?
7: Yeah, he's opened the Pandora's box.
9: Yeah.
7: You know, people being their worst selves and enabling that.
10: And even though he may be gone when he's gone, his movement is still there in some respect, I guess.
7: But that's the difference is your comedy, you never punch down.
10: Right.
7: You know, and that's the thing is there's always a mean target of Trump or any of his sycophants, right?
9: Yeah. I mean, it's one of the most contagious and despairing parts of what we're watching is the constant punching down, is the constant targeting, is the constant enemyifying, is the constant victimization, you know.
7: Speaking of comedy, we're in an endless, like, South Park episode of, like, Blame Canada. I'm like, really? We're at war with Canada? How did that, like,
9: right,
7: the nicest people in the world.
9: I know. But even punching up is punching down.
10: Yeah, punching up to Canada.
7: These are the headlines. Mark Carney moves for Canada to join the EU. You know, Carney is accelerating Canada's pivot to Europe, matchmaking, making a shotgun marriage to offset the pain of its divorce with America. I mean, that's what people are moving on. They're finding other allies, other trade partners. And I guess that's the final question I'll ask you that I ask everybody is, do we recover from this? How do we recover from this? How long is it going to take to have an...
9: It's so interesting to use the word recovery. And of course, I think these are the unanswerable questions. But when you see people actually in recovery, human beings, individuals, which I think is one of the most interesting ways to look at it, you know, you can see people come back from really far, and you can also see, you know, you can also see people who couldn't.
7: Yeah.
9: So I don't think it's easy to predict. I think I think one of our jobs, Stephanie, is to hold the idea that we can.
7: Yeah.
9: To, if you're someone who can see the possibility of recovery, to just say we can.
7: Yeah.
9: And we don't know how.
7: Yeah.
9: Yet.
7: One day at a time, right?
9: One day. I mean, when you look at America as that, as, you know, this is like a bad drunken binge, you know, it's possible, but it won't be possible to go back. That's the only thing that I will say is super important for people not to think that, oh, it's going to be over and we're going to go back to anything.
7: Yeah.
9: We're not. We have to move to a new future knowing what we know now.
7: Yeah.
9: That's the super important thing to remember.
7: And Beth, a lot of people have compared it to being trapped in an abusive marriage. I mean, I don't know if you saw him physically lunge at a female reporter, you know, trying to intimidate her. And like every woman recognizes that face of an abuser.
9: Yeah. The face and also the emotional contraction that you have when you are even near him digitally.
7: Yeah. Godmother, you are and have remained for many years a complete and total delight.
9: You make delightness even more possible and are yourself you're a warrior for justice. And I am so... I'm always so pleased to be here and near you.
7: I'm going
9: to
7: give you a big unwanted French kiss at my birthday party.
9: Why unwanted?
7: Saucy minx.
10: Yes. How can we find out more about your show?
7: And get
9: you can go to BethLapides.com. That's BethLapides. Also on socials, Instagram, I'm Beth_Lapides. Why _? Big mistake. I don't know.
7: I've made so money.
9: And the other life socials as well.
7: My life is littered.
9: littered
7: with mistakes.
9: Yeah. Littered.
7: Go see Beth. If you are here in LA, you got to see her shows.
10: And in Baltimore. She's going to Baltimore with the show, too.
9: Then headed to Baltimore and then more dates to come.
7: Oh,
9: taking
7: good.
9: It out to America. Yeah.
7: You must experience it, America. It will heal the world.
9: Heal it. All right. Thanks so much, Steph.
7: We love you, Beth.
9: Thanks so much, Chris. Love you.
10: Thank you, Beth.
7: There she goes. Comedy superstar.
10: Yep.
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7: 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Hey, it's me, Stephanie Miller. The Sexy Liberal Crew is back for one night only, and this one is unmissable. We've got Stephanie Miller's original dream team, John Fugelsang, Hal Sparks, and Frangela for one night of big laughs, blunt truths, and getting ready for change. And we've got special guests joining us too, acclaimed actor Mark Hamill and Glenn Kirshner, the legal mind behind the Justice Matters podcast, both joining us live on stage, and the timing couldn't matter more. We'll be just days out from the midterms, and we need a blue wave like never before. Laugh, recharge, leave ready to bring back sanity. It all goes down Saturday, October 24th at 8 p.m. at the legendary Saban Theater in Beverly Hills. Seats are limited, going fast. Grab standard tickets to be in the room with us or go VIP for the $200 meet and greet and stick around after the show to meet me, Steph, and the gang. Snap a photo, say thanks in person. Coming in from out of town, we've got an official show hotel just a short distance from Saban with a special rate for our fans. One show, one night. Let's get it right. 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
13: 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I'm Patty Vasquez, comedian, policy nerd, and the friend who actually did the reading. 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
12: Stephanie Miller.
19: Think about direction, wonder why you have it now. Stand in the place where you were nowadays.
7: Yep.
12: Stephanie Miller.
19: Think about the place where you live, wonder why you have it.
7: Do we have another big show tomorrow? Yeah, we do. Jody Hamilton live in studio. Yep. Charlie Pierce, the Leopards Would Eat My Face singer Francesca Ramsey, and alpha liberal Mike Nellis. Yeah. I mean, come on.
10: Don't forget about Thursday.
7: Which is?
10: Jessica Tarlov is joining us on Thursday.
7: My new best friend.
10: And David Korn on Wednesday.
7: Okay.
10: I mean,
7: when did I have corn?
10: Stop it.
7: Okay. Karen in Chicago, my boo-boo-foo-foo, hello.
20: Hi, Smoothie Bear. Thank you so much for your email. My husband has been in the ICU for about a week and a half now. Complication from, I hate to say it, a colonoscopy.
7: Yeah.
20: I want to thank everybody out there who has reached out to me. It has been a real thing. And all of these people that don't do politics, well, it's having a real personal effect on my life right now. And I think that for all those of us that do politics, this is exactly why we need to talk to these people and appeal to them and let them know why they must do politics and vote for the people that are going to actually do. Because I see thousands of dollars of debt.
7: Yeah.
20: In my future.
7: Yeah. Oh, honey, I'm so sorry. Yeah. Not to mention the emotional cost you're going through now, but I hope you feel all the Stephhead love because I'm seeing it everywhere for you. Okay. So we love you. You're such a beloved member of the community. So hang in there and please update us. Okay.
20: I will love you guys. We turned the corner. So things are looking up. So
7: all right. Give Rich our love. Yeah. Okay.
20: Thank you.
7: All right, honey.
10: And
20: we'll do.
10: Along those lines, I was out, having a drink at a bar on Saturday night.
7: Yeah.
10: And two separate conversations with two different people, the need for Medicare for all came up.
7: Well, we just played that.
10: And these are people that aren't, politically inclined at all.
7: We just played that, the El Sayed talking about that. It makes such perfect sense. It just, this is insane, our system, that you have health insurance that you can't afford in the first place.
10: Right.
7: Then you still will go bankrupt if you get sick.
10: Yep.
7: And it's insane. And as Karen says, the only way to fix that is to vote for Democrats. Mm-hmm. I'm sorry, but it is partisan. Mm-hmm. It is a partisan issue. So I was telling you I was not previously concerned that AI is going to kill me until Trump said he's not worried about it.
10: Yeah.
7: And also Flock cameras now because he said he likes them. Didn't they used to be the small government party?
10: They were.
7: Privacy stuff.
10: That was your
7: something.
10: Dad's party.
21: Whatever.
7: Right. I remember that.
10: No, it's gay in French.
7: Yeah. What? Labor Department reports prices are continuing to climb. I didn't really need the Labor Department to tell me. Prices for a wide swath of goods and services continue to climb in August, according to a report that raises the specter of a Federal Reserve interest rate, which means things will get even more. There was a 12-month increase of 3.4%. Okay, Mike Johnson says we won't allow Democrats to take the majority. That's oddly worded.
10: It's not up to you, Mike.
7: Yeah. He said the media won't tell you this, but this has been one of the most productive Congresses in the history of the institution since 17.
10: Oh, yeah? Prove it. Prove it.
7: Oh, you know what he's counting? Including voting for the Save America Act four times, which is never going to pass. So voting for a bunch of useless stuff that's never going to pass just to suck up to Trump.
10: Also, naming post offices doesn't count either.
7: Yes. Republicans delivering and Democrats radicalizing, Johnson said. That's the contrast for America. They want to defund our entire national defense. No.
10: No.
7: And shred our Constitution. No. That's you're thinking of. We cannot, I will not allow them to take the majority in Congress. We're not going to do it. You are. You're going to take it sideways like the ice planet Hoth with no lube.
10: No lube. None.
7: Oh, here's some more money they're spending. The Trump administration awarded a $45 million contract to a flight simulator to train pilots to fly his stupid bribe jet. Because do you know how much taxpayer money it's already? And also, did you see the emergency chute opened? The emergency slide opened? Yeah. Here's the thing. I'm not saying we don't all have, champagne shelling playlists ready. But you don't want Trump shot out of the sky with a bunch of innocent, right?
10: No.
7: Staff and reporters
10: Nobody
7: and whatever.
10: Wants that.
7: And then he's a bigger martyr or whatever. But this is why this is his own greed that he has to have. Baby has to have baby Veruca Salts. President Veruca Salts had to have his bribe jet. And it's clearly not
10: safe.
7: Yeah. So this is a more. He keeps claiming it costs taxpayers nothing. It's first of all.
10: That's bullshit.
7: Oh, wow. Wow.
10: I stopped myself.
7: Gentle down there, little fella.
10: He pisses me off.
7: I know. It's the amount of money we're spending. And that could all go to your point, healthcare, all kinds of things
10: Absolutely.
7: That would help regular people. All right, that's it for us. With another big Tuesday show tomorrow. We'll see you then.

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1: This is Dr. Sharon Bethea. She's at Northeastern Illinois to teach us about the history of Haiti. And think about this in the context of colonization that has caused things like what we see going on at our southern border.
2: We talk about colonization. 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So that began to happen. Indigenous people of that land begin to die out because they bought diseases and wars.
0: Sundays, 4 to 6 p.m., The Family Meeting.
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5: NBC News Radio, I'm Tammy Trujillo. The Supreme Court is rejecting the Trump administration's latest attempt to restrict mail-in voting. Mark Mayfield has that story.
6: The High Court said it would not consider the emergency application that the Trump administration filed, seeking to block a lower court ruling that said the regulation was most likely unlawful. The decision blocks the U.S. Postal Service from implementing the new restrictions from going into effect. Two conservative justices, Clarence Thomas and Samuel Alito, dissented. I'm Mark Mayfield.
5: President Trump's defending the AI industry. Posting on his Truth Social platform, Trump said there's a sick conspiracy going on against AI and data centers, and the only one happy about it is China. His comments come as some have expressed major concerns about AI advancement, including Anthropic CEO Dario Amodei and House Minority Leader Hakeem Jeffries. Last week, a former Anthropic researcher claimed the people building AI earnestly believe it could kill all of us by the end of the decade. Former Charles Manson follower Bruce Davis is dead at the age of 83. More on that story from Daniel Martindale.
7: Davis died at the California Medical Facility in Vacaville. He died while incarcerated after repeatedly being denied parole. A cause of death has not been announced. Davis, once considered Manson's right-hand man, was convicted of 2 counts of murder in 1972 and sentenced to life in prison. He killed Gary Hinman, an aspiring musician, and Donald Shorty Shea, a stuntman. Davis was found suitable for parole 8 times, but his release was blocked repeatedly by Governors Arnold Schwarzenegger, Jerry Brown, and Gavin Newsom. I'm Daniel Martindale.
5: Senator Mitch McConnell is back at work in the U.S. Senate. The 84-year-old returned to work Monday in a wheelchair, marking his first public appearance since June. His return comes as senators returned to Capitol Hill on Monday from their break, with questions about McConnell's health swirling. McConnell was hospitalized after falling at his home in Washington, D.C. 3 months ago. 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
12: Lawyers for Haitian immigrants are petitioning the U.S. Supreme Court to dismiss the Trump administration's efforts to end temporary protected status for more than 300,000 Haitians living in the United States. 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
21: Hey, top of the morning to you. Fall is, it's Monday. Fall is definitely here. It's nippy out. Walking into work today, I was wearing a jacket and I saw a coyote looking for bunnies. Oh my. It's kind of wild. All the wildlife around here. Anyhow, and just a reminder, on Friday the 25th, I believe it's a week from Friday, of September, I will be doing a book signing at Powell's, the main store here in Portland, at 7 p.m. for my new book, Who Killed the American Dream. I think you're going to find it fascinating. Look forward to seeing you there. So a lot to talk about today. Is America about to get the biggest special assessment in history? Also, Russia has been helping Iran kill Americans. And Trump still kisses Putin's ass. All this while Russians are fleeing because they don't want to die in a war while losing their freedom. We'll get to that. And Don Jr.'s wedding was paid for by a Russian oligarch close to Putin who was with Putin in China. Say what? In the second hour of our program, Sabrina Hake is going to drop by. Also, the rationing has begun. Alarm is a major U.S. retailer. They're rationing. Costco is now rationing motor oil. Say what? And Mark Carney, the premier of or the prime minister of Canada, says that Canada should become an associate member of the EU. Trump is freaking out. And is 60 Minutes now dead now that their star is absolutely willing to be a propaganda tool? Is this proof that we live in a fascist country? In the third hour of our program, Donald Trump rejects calls from tech bosses for an AI slowdown because he says he's the only restraint AI needs. He can control AI. He alone can do it. Also, we asked AI how it could kill humanity. Here's what it told us, and I'll share my theory with you, too. And Cuba is suffering through a man-made economic and humanitarian catastrophe caused in significant part by deliberate policy choices here in the United States. My op-ed today, my daily take over at HartmanReport.com, is titled, Is America About to Get the Biggest Special Assessment in History? And what got me going on this, Louise and I have two friends who, in the last 5 years here in Portland, have bought a condo. Actually, both of them were condos But sometimes it's a house, you know, where there's a homeowners association. And one of them, after owning this condo, this apartment for a little less than a year, was hit with a $40,000 special assessment because the roof on the entire unit had not been maintained for 30 years and was disintegrating. And the other one was hit with a special assessment of around $35,000. Because the parking structure was deteriorating and homeless people were getting into it and all kinds of weird stuff was going on. And the real story with both of these places was that for decades, the HOA boards, the board, you know, which is typically volunteer, you know, homeowners who volunteer, kept their own monthly due payments really low so that they could, you know, live large and didn't set aside any money for maintenance. The result was that, you know, they lived cheap for 20 years, 30 years, and then sold, and the new people who bought in suddenly are on the hook for 40 years worth of maintenance. Now, I bring this up because about 7 million Americans are facing this year, or actually the last year we have numbers for was 2021, and that was the number from 2021. 7 million Americans got hit with special assessments on their HOAs. Just bang, you know, I mean, in some cases, literally hundreds of thousands of dollars. And there were the famous cases down in Florida where the buildings were literally falling apart. And so I use this example because I think most people either understand it. If you've ever lived in an HOA, you certainly understand it. If you haven't, you probably know somebody who has. HOAs are ubiquitous in America these days, at least in urban areas and suburban areas. And it's a great metaphor and a real one that everybody can relate to for exactly what the scam that Republicans have been running here in the United States since 1981. We had been consistently paying down the cost of World War II. It was at 130% of GDP at the end of World War II in 1945. And by the time Reagan came into office in 1981, our national debt was under $1 trillion. It's over $40 trillion right now. It was under $1 trillion, $800 billion. And Reagan decided that he was going to take the advice of this Republican consultant by the name of Jude Waninsky. And Jude Waninsky's grand scheme, he called it his two Santas theory. You've heard me rant about this for years now, the regular listeners. But for new people, the two Santas theory is very simple. Jude Waninsky pointed out that for decades, the Democrats had been viewed as Santa by the American people. The Democrats were constantly giving people stuff. You know, Social Security, Medicare, Medicaid, the right to unionize, the minimum wage, workplace safety protections, consumer protections, food stamps, free college, you know, low-cost health care. I mean, just all kind, you know, the Obamacare, everything, you know. Basically, you can't think of a single thing that helped build the middle class that wasn't given to us, that wasn't, you know, put into law by Democrats and opposed by Republicans. So back in 1976, Jude Waninsky looked at this. Well, this is when the Republican Party was in shambles because, you know, Nixon had been busted for his crimes and Agnew's crimes, taking bribes. And Jude Waninsky looked at this and said, you know, Republicans are seen as Scrooge. Democrats are looked at it as Santa Claus. You got to change that. So Republicans need to become tax cut Santa Clauses. And whenever a Republican is in the White House, that Republican needs to spend like a drunken sailor. And what that will do, if you can throw a couple extra $1 trillion into the economy and put it on the nation's credit card, it creates a massive stimulus. So it looks like Republicans know how to deliver good economic times. And the benefit of the debt that it runs up is that when the Democrat comes in after the Republican, which inevitably happens, you can yell and scream about the debt and force that Democrat to cut social programs, to shoot Santa in the face, was Jude Waninsky's phrase. Make the Democrats shoot their own Santa, and, which is exactly what happened. Reagan tripled the national debt. He took it from $800 billion to $2.4 trillion. And then Bush did the same thing. Bush had two big tax cuts, and he had two wars that he put in the national credit card. In fact, he didn't even put the wars on the budget. $8 trillion for these wars. He didn't even put it in the budget. Obama had to do that, which made it look like Obama had added to the national debt, even though Obama had, you know, a couple of balanced budgets. But every year, it's worked this way. The Republicans come into office and they spend like drunken sailors. Trump is spending, he's running our debt, our deficit at the rate of around $2 trillion a year. So he's spending $2 trillion a year of money that he doesn't have. He spent $8 trillion the last time he was in office, added to our national debt. And pretty soon, the bill comes due. Pretty soon, the roof starts to leak. Pretty soon, the garage falls in, you know, to use the HOA analogy. And in this case, it's going to be the bond market. The bond market is starting to freak out. The 10-year Treasury is at around 4.9%. If it hits 5%, the stock market is in all probability going to freak out. That's considered the magic deadly number. So keep an eye on this. And we all need to get ready to get our financial asses kicked, because the board here, the Republicans, for 45 years have been running the country into debt and not planning for it at all. And now the bill is coming due. We're paying over $1 trillion a year in interest on this debt. That could fund free college. That could fund a national health care system. But no, what it has done is provide good times for three Republican presidents. That's it.
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21: 15 minutes past the hour. Back with more of the news of the day and your calls in just a minute.

0: You were promised something. Work hard, play by the rules, and you'd own a home, raise a family, retire with dignity. I mean, that was the deal, right? It was called the American dream. So what happened to it? Well, here's the truth nobody told you. It didn't die, it was killed. And we know who did it, when they did it, and how they got away with it for almost 150 years. It starts with a lie buried in a court case way back in 1886. And it runs straight through Ronald Reagan and his administration. And it's still robbing you blind right now. This wasn't bad luck. It was a crime. Who Killed the American Dream? The Greatest Political Crime Ever Told is the new book by me, Tom Hartman. It's available at fine bookstores everywhere. It's time that you knew who did it. Who Killed the American Dream? The Greatest Political Crime Ever Told by Tom Hartman.
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3: This is Richard Chu with Something to Chew On. Is Donald Trump a Russian asset? Inquiring minds want to know, or at least progressive Americans do. If you listen to critics and intelligence officials, there are several items that lead one to believe that Donald's systematic destruction of American norms and desire to tear down much of what has made America actually great is a planned effort. You could also give thought to what Nikita Khrushchev said in the 60s would be the way to tear down the United States from within without firing a shot. Well, the person with the gun is Donald Trump. His praise for Putin, skepticism of NATO, deals with oligarchs, business ambitions in Russia, and dismissal of U.S. intelligence would give credence to what Democrats have been saying for nearly a decade. All roads lead to Russia.
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0: Tired of news that protects the powerful? 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

23 minutes past the hour. So a new investigation reveals that Russia has spent literally decades building Iran's nuclear and military capabilities. Russia. Now, this morning, Trump came out, or maybe it was yesterday afternoon, and said, oh, we got a diesel fuel high prices here because Ukraine is bombing Russia, which is complete BS. We don't buy diesel fuel from Russia. We make our own here. But, anything to cover for Putin. Trump will do anything to cover for Putin. And so will Vance, and so will Hegseth, and so will Rubio. These guys, it's almost like they're all on the Kremlin's payroll. This is a new investigation released earlier today is taking a deep dive into nearly four decades of scientific cooperation between Russia and Iran. This is from Olga Lautman over on Substack. Extensive cooperation in everything from missile and drone engines to electronic warfare, GPS spoofing, artificial intelligence, satellite navigation, and nuclear technology. This goes all the way back to 1999. So here we are in a war with Iran, and Iran's number one ally is Russia, and Donald Trump is saying that Ukraine, which Russia is attacking, is the reason why our diesel prices are so high. And it's not just Russia, by the way. You know, in 2 weeks, President Xi of China is going to be here in the White House meeting with Trump. This is from the Wall Street Journal. This is this morning's Wall Street Journal. Actually, it was 9/11's. It was Friday's Wall Street Journal. Before Iran carried out its attack that killed three U.S. troops in July, Tehran acquired high-resolution satellite images of the base in Jordan from Chinese entities. It is the clearest evidence so far that Chinese support for Iran during the war had lethal consequences for U.S. forces. But it's not just Trump. His own kid, Don Jr., it turns out that his wedding is a $100,000 a night private island where Don and his new wife, Bettina, spent the night, was paid for by a Russian oligarch. So $70,000 fireworks display paid for by a Russian oligarch. Umar Kremlev, who was with Putin in China. This guy goes along with Putin to negotiate deals on behalf of Russia. And he's at Don Jr.'s wedding paying for the damn thing. When are Republicans going to wake up to the fact that the Trump family, the Trump enterprises, that, you know, all the way back to the 80s, but particularly in the 90s, when Trump, you know, pissed away all of his money and went bankrupt six times and got bailed out over and over and over again by Russian mafia, mafioso bringing cash to the United States and buying Trump properties. Whole bunch of, there's a lot of Russian mobsters living in Trump Tower. When are Republicans going to figure out that Donald Trump has been owned by Putin and Russia for decades? His family is owned by Putin and Russia. And apparently J.D. Vance and Pete Hegseth and Marco Rubio are owned by Russia because they're all sitting around talking about, well, you know, it's all Ukraine's fault and they should just give that land to Russia. And they should just end, you know, J.D. Vance saying the proudest moment of his vice presidency was when he cut off Patriot missile supplies to Ukraine. People are dying.

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1: This is a WCPT Civil Rights Snapshot. We all know the story of Rosa Parks, but she was not the first woman of color to refuse to give up her seat. In 1884, Ida B. Wells was thrown off of a train after refusing to go to the back after buying a first-class ticket. After this incident, Wells began writing articles about the issues of race and politics in the South. Wells's articles also talked about her time being a teacher in a segregated school, which later led to her being fired. Wells later turned her attention to anti-lynching after three of her friends were murdered and hung before they could have a trial. Even traveling down to the South, risking her own life to get information on lynching, taking her anti-lynching campaign to the White House in 1898, and wouldn't be signed into law until 1918. Wells was a fighter for so many women and people of color. Just a little something to think about when you get off of 290. Please stay vigilant about our civil rights. The fight is never over.
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5: 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Welcome back. 35 minutes past the hour. Picking up your calls. Don in Pittsburgh, Kansas. Hey, Don, what's on your mind today?
6: Hi, Tom. You know, coming up elections, the Iranians, apparently, according to some things I've been listening to, the Iranians are planning some sort of massive operation shortly before the midterms because they think they could hurt Trump's chances. And, you know, I've never had a whole lot of time with the Iranians. Well, but they're planning, you know, bigger. I mean, and this ain't necessarily good for us. You know, victorious armies marching home don't involve themselves in coups and takeovers, but defeated armies frequently do.
5: Exactly right.
6: And, you know, and, we have, unfortunately, you know, the sort of profile as a society that would lend itself to such a thing.
5: Yeah.
6: And, you know, we have a lot of disaffected men. What we need, you know, of course, is more ways for young men to be gainfully employed in life. And that means, you know, like you say, taxes on the rich so we can fund the kind of things that our communities desperately need. Mm-hmm. Desperately need.
5: Yeah.
6: But, you know, of course, that's not what, you know, and the thing is, the rich, they all think that they're going to be able to cause chaos here and scoop up the goodies and then escape somehow. And, you know, maybe they won't be welcome other places.
5: They're building bunkers all over the world, you know.
6: Oh, in all the southern places, right. New Zealand quit allowing foreigners to buy coastal land.
5: Yeah.
6: Because the Chinese and American billionaires bought up half their coastline before they reacted.
5: Yeah. No, it's happening, Don. It's happening, and the pushback is becoming substantial. You know, I am very concerned about the next 2.5 months. What's going to happen between now and January 3rd? You know, Judge Luttig thinks that the critical day is going to be January 3rd, the swearing in day. I'm concerned about Election Day and Donald Trump, you know, snatching ballots and freezing things and saying, aha, we found it. You know, it's but, you know, we'll just have to wait and see. And we all need to get out and vote. Don, thanks for the call. Well said. Bart in Benicia, California. Hey, Bart, you've been working on a project?
7: Oh, yeah. Thanks. Can you hear me, Tom? Okay. Can you
5: hear
7: me
5: okay? Just fine. Tell us about it.
7: Yeah, well, you know, it's funny. It's a lot like, in a sense, what your show does. And I'll go over that in a second. Basically, a number of years ago, my friends and I started a podcast in our town to help his son, who's visually impaired. He's blind, and he really can't get work. And what we found was that the podcast in our town, and we named it after the town, just for fun. And anyway, ended up, it was a really good podcast, instant success in the town, over 1,000 followers, about 28,000 people. And we found that it was a great tool to get people past political divides, basically, to sort of help people kind of converse with each other in a way that was really sort of, you know, not threatening, right? A non-threatening format.
5: Right.
7: In some ways, Tom, like your show, where people come on, we talk with you, right? And you talk with us, and there's a discussion model going on. So the last few months, I actually became the director for a thing called Podcasting for Democracy, which is a kind of this idea where we can use podcasts, kind of like radio and television in a way, to help get neighbors and friends and communities talking to each other and versus shouting at each other, if that makes sense. Or, you know, or throwing things across the social media divides, right, at each other. And it's working pretty well. We have a number of, I call them stations out there in the world now. And these stations are beginning to make that inroad because when people come on our discussion model, basically we have people like kind of like this where we discuss topics and things. A lot of people aren't coming in on live yet, but what they do is they listen to us and they send us comments like, hey, we love your show. We love the discussion. We feel like we're sitting right next to you in the conversation. So you make us really understand things. It's a wonderful model. And I really encourage, people to, you know, look us up if they can. And join us and if you're not a podcaster, you know, come on and be a podcaster or, you know, at least talk about your community.
5: Learn how to be a podcaster and do something local. So what's the URL, Bar? How do people find this?
7: They can start off, we have a starter page, which is pretty good, called podcastingfordemocracy.org.
5: Okay.
7: And right now it's just a starter page because we're trying to figure out exactly the information people might need to help them. And what we're doing, we're setting up a weekly hangout every Tuesday. 11 a.m. Pacific time, we have a hangout where we bring people in from all over the world, basically, that can join us. And they,
5: cool.
7: they talk about either their experienced podcasters, right? Or maybe they've never done it.
5: So this
7: or
5: is they're podcasting in maybe, you know, doing for fordemocracy.org?
7: Yeah, dot org.
5: Podcastingfordemocracy.org. Very cool. Well, Bart, good luck on it. And keep us up to date on how it goes, okay?
7: Yeah, thank you for all the work you're doing. You really inspired me to help me do this, so I really appreciate you.
5: My pleasure. And thanks for the call, Bart. Good to hear from you.
7: Absolutely. Take care.
5: Okay. Sure. Bye. Dave in Federal Way, Washington. Hey, Dave, what's on your mind today?
8: Hey, not too much, Tom. Hey, you briefly mentioned that Trump wants the Ukrainians to stop hitting Russian diesel, right?
5: Let me just preface this, Dave, by I just saw the statistic just a few minutes ago during the break. 75% of the diesel, most of your refineries that produce diesel are in the Middle East. 75% of the Middle Eastern diesel production has been stopped, basically. And that's why there's a diesel shortage. And Trump is trying to blame it on Ukraine. Back to you.
8: Well, yeah. He's going to claim that it's infrastructure, right? Well, the Russians just hit a train. Boris Johnson and David Petraeus are right beside it.
5: Yep.
8: A train. It was a civilian train. It was a civilian commuter train. And here's the thing. I mean, that's definitely infrastructure is my point. And my other point is Trump's talking about, you know, taking Iranian oil like he took Venezuelan oil. Why isn't he talking about taking Russian oil? Right, and here's the thing.
5: Because Russian oil owns him.
8: Yeah. I think John Ossoff is doing the best job on this by saying that Trump is compromised, but he's really not elaborating. Look, Tom, we have a right-wing violence problem in this country. We're not talking about it, and I get it. There are a lot of right wingers. I don't have the numbers that don't think Trump's going far enough.
4: Oh, yeah.
8: They don't think he's Nazi-like enough. And look, I just want to just say also that Jim Carrey said he doesn't call it the political left. He calls it the sensible side. I just want to reiterate that because, look, Tom, I have been kind of pretty much banned from every show but yours because I don't think people are comfortable with calling these Republicans Nazis, no matter how I frame it. Even if I say, look,
4: many of them are Nazis, Dave.
8: Yeah, and no, I get it. They meet these guys in the green room. They disagree with them, but they're basically friendly, right?
4: Yeah.
8: But look, we have something different going on with this Trump movement, and I'll tell you right now, we got to get ready for Iran and Russia to supersize for J.D. Vance.
4: Yeah.
8: Look, you spelled out how much Russia's. Yeah, and you spell it all out, Tom, and you do a great job, and I thank you for your show.
4: Thank you, David. Thank you very much. Paul in Sparta, Wisconsin. Hey, Paul, what's on your mind today?
9: Yeah, thanks for taking my call. I just have a quick question. With all the destruction that Donald Trump's doing to D.C., can we start a GoFundMe page now before he gets out of office so that we can repair and replace what damage he's done?
4: Rebuild the East Wing? Put Jackie's Rose Garden back into place? Put the trees back in front of the Kennedy Center?
9: Yes.
4: There was a headline about the reflecting pool today over at Raw Story. I didn't read the article, so I don't know what it said. But something's going on with the reflecting pool now that's even worse.
9: I have worked as sewer and water guy for the government for 40 years.
4: Mm-hmm.
9: And you can't paint and coat granite because it leaks and will destroy it.
4: Yeah, it makes sense.
9: And they still do.
4: Yeah, it makes sense.
9: I'm serious about the GoFundMe page. I'm serious.
4: Yeah. Sadly, we may be at the point where we need that, Paul. I mean, this is, all across the country, Americans are running GoFundMe pages because the Republican healthcare system has broken. Now it's this. Paul, thank you. Well said. Tongue in cheek or not. 45 minutes past the hour. 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Stay with us.
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3: This is WCPT telling you how you can shop blue. Looking to have a barbecue this summer? Well, let's take a look at some of the sides and condiments that support the Democratic Party. French's Mustard. French's Mustard is owned by McCormick. McCormick as a company does not give to politics, but some of their senior leaders do, and their donations tend to lean more to the left. Heinz Ketchup. Heinz Ketchup is owned by Kraft Heinz. They are about 50-50 in their political donations, but with some senior leaders and others' employees' donations, 7% more of their donations went to Democrats. Mount Olive Pickles. Now, Mount Olive does not give to politics, but some of their senior leaders, including their CEO, donated to Democrats. Also, Mount Olive did pull out an event in North Carolina after seeing that a Confederate flag was present. Bomb Pops. Bomb Pops are owned by Ferrero. Ferrero does not give to politics, however, some of their senior leaders do, and they slightly lean more towards the left. It's a very small amount, though. This has been WCPT telling you how you can shop blue.
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0: Hey, thanks so much for sharing our program and for reaching out to our stations and sponsors and letting them know that you're listening. It really means a lot to us. Welcome back. 10 minutes before the hour. Paul in Woodinville, Washington. Hey, Paul, what's up?
8: Hey, Tom, I noticed something interesting while, you know, kind of adjusting the grocery budget. And I noticed this for the past, I don't know, a little while. You know, as you shop online or you in the grocery store, you know, break down a comparison, you know, cost of per ounce, right, of something. And I realized that all non-meat foods, all calories cost about the same amount, no matter what you buy, whether it's produce, crackers, or whatever. The calorie count, per dollar, you get about the same amount of calories per dollar.
9: Huh.
8: And I started wondering, why is that? And I read something recently. What is a marketplace? I thought a marketplace is where you go to buy stuff. That's not really true. What it really is a place where commodities are in comparatively or relatively short supply, are to one degree or another, are gathered together to be sold to the highest bidder.
9: Mm-hmm.
8: Okay? So I thought, are all of these different foods that's calories cost about the same? You know, are crackers in the same short supply of? No. Well, what are calories? Calories are energy.
9: Right.
8: So the whole thing comes down to energy. Energy is the choke point in the marketplace that all things are based on.
9: That's a very existential analysis here, Paul.
8: Well, it's true. Just start comparing it. Because look what happens is if you go to a marketplace, the vendors have a vested interest in having things in short supply, at least relative to...
9: So you're saying that if an ounce of ketchup has 5 calories and an ounce of mayonnaise has 10 calories, that the mayonnaise costs twice as much as the ketchup?
8: That would be true, yeah, essentially.
9: And if you're buying cookies that have 30 calories, that'll cost 6 times as much as the ketchup.
8: Yeah, well, look at it this way. I'm trying to look at things like, what can I eat that's healthy? And I think, okay, nuts. Okay, and I also have my own dietary restrictions. And then, okay, and I look up walnuts. Okay, how much are walnuts? Oh, an ounce of walnuts is 185 calories. Then you look at the price of walnuts. Oh! And then you look at how much you'll have to, in other words, an ounce of walnuts is not very filling.
9: Right.
8: Not, you'll be done with an ounce of walnuts and go, that's all the lunch I get.
9: Yeah.
8: So you look at it. And
9: they're
8: then
9: very
8: you look
9: fatty.
8: At,
9: they're high in, and they're high in protein and fat. That's fascinating. You know, it's like our labels say calories, like, you know, there's 160 calories in this bottle of turmeric, carrot, pineapple, lemon, ginger, kale, spinach juice I'm drinking. But it doesn't say, it would be fascinating to have it break out where it says, you know, dollars per calorie or cents per calorie or something.
8: Yeah, well, that's the analysis I'm making because, Tom, you went to Michigan State. I went to Michigan State. I was there for 12 years. And you only have to, if you're an English major or a music major, you know, it's one of the America's original land-grant agricultural universities. And everybody who goes there learns that for the last 100 years, we have been putting far more energy in agricultural raising in the ground than we ever recover in agricultural product.
9: Mm.
8: So the question is, what is the constant of comparison to how much energy we get out of the sun versus fossil fuels that we put in?
9: Right.
8: Well,
9: yeah.
8: that's kind of skewed because fossil fuels are now a commodity. They're not a direct, you know, the sun shines every day. Fossil fuels don't get through the Strait of Hormuz
9: right.
8: every
9: day. No, this is a point I made in Last Hours of Ancient Sunlight, you know, that basically we're eating
8: exactly.
9: sunshine. We're eating fossil fuels, excuse me. We're eating oil because oil is used to you know, as fertilizer, as transportation, as, you know, pretty much everything,
8: right.
9: processing.
8: So meat, when you look at meat,
9: mm-hmm.
8: We're looking at bulk beef online. It's like the cost of beef, the cattle industry is about to crash, Tom. And the reason is that meat costs more is because these are not producer foods. These are consumer foods. And so you learn in basic biology that the best time to eat an animal is when it's young, before it starts eating producer products like plants. So just eat it when it's young. But if you have to raise cows to become old enough to slaughter, they're costing a lot. So this is the whole thing about RFK Jr. sounds like, oh, beef tallow gives you more testosterone. You see all these online, these ads online that gives you more testosterone because the cattle industry has to sell every part of the cow now, including the trans fat. That is a good part of it to make, because we've learned for 50, 60 years that trans fats are not good for you. Animal fats are not good for you. And so they have to have a campaign that says, don't eat vegetable or oils anymore.
9: Vegetable oil is
8: the worst thing for you. Yeah. Okay. So
9: they're crazy.
8: We saw ground beef online $17.50 a pound, Tom. Steaks for $50 a pound. Who could afford that?
9: Whoa. Whoa. I haven't priced meat in probably 50 years, so I have no idea what that means, Paul.
8: Well, nobody can afford that.
9: It means it's
8: and
9: real
8: so
9: expensive.
8: I
9: right
8: see
9: now
8: that because of the fact that.
9: So, are you suggesting that Trump bringing 300,000 pounds of Brazilian or Argentinian beef into the United States is going to that's going to further wipe out the ranchers, or is that going to? I mean, there's some concerns here that I'm hearing from red states that this isn't just political; that this is going to be an economic debacle as a result of Trump importing all that beef. Well, on the other hand, McDonald's is very, very happy, apparently.
8: Right. But you know what? Here in the United States, it's unnatural as to how much beef this country has consumed over the last 150 years because Europe never did. It's because we had all this grazing land, free grazing land, the federal land that has now come to, this has come home to roost. The chicken, so to speak, have come home to roost. Ancient cultures are, hundreds of years ago in Europe, a village, they mostly ate poultry and sometimes pigs. They let pigs run around and clean up the village. But a village in 400 years ago, they only had one or two cows that they used for dairy. They didn't raise cattle. They never ate beef.
9: Yeah.
8: It's too expensive.
9: Yeah.
8: It takes cost too much land.
9: I get it. Paul, I got to run, but thanks for the call. It's fascinating. On the other side of the break, Sabrina Hake is going to drop by. This is going to get interesting. Stay with us.

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5: NBC News Radio, I'm Mark Neufeld. President Trump says the AI industry doesn't need guardrails. In a Truth Social post Monday morning, Trump said the only control or guardrails that AI needs is a strong and smart, high IQ president, and the USA has that in spades. He went on to say there is a sick conspiracy going on against AI and data centers, and the only one that is happy about that is China. The Trump administration is accusing thousands of stealing from American taxpayers in COVID-era loan fraud schemes. Vice President J.D. Vance was joined by Attorney General Todd Blanche and FBI Director Kash Patel at the FBI's Kansas City headquarters for the Monday announcement.
6: As happens with so many of the programs that are born out of the generosity of the American taxpayer, we had many, many people who took advantage of those programs.
5: Almost 870,000 borrowers have been suspended by the Small Business Administration over an estimated $39 billion in suspected fraud. Blanche announced that 80 people have been charged so far after $245 million in losses was uncovered in the crackdown. Healthcare fraud has been one of President Trump's focal points since returning to office. Treasury Secretary Scott Bessent will go before the House today. Tammy Trujillo has a preview.
7: He'll be testifying on the state of the economy and the international financial system before the House Financial Services Committee. His testimony comes as Americans face higher prices at the pump and an uptick in inflation. Bessent will also be testifying as the yield on 10-year Treasury bonds surpassed 5% for only the second time since the 2008 financial crisis. I'm Tammy Trujillo.
5: The Supreme Court is rejecting the Trump administration's attempt to restrict mail-in voting. The High Court said it would not consider the emergency application that the Trump administration filed, seeking to block a lower court ruling that said the regulation was most likely unlawful. And the Chiefs blew out the Broncos 31-10 on Monday Night Football. 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
0: thanks so much for being here. Today on the big program, lots to get to, lots to talk about. You know the old lines, a blind squirrel finds a mouse, not every once in a while. A broken clock is right, twice a day? We've heard it. Never in my life did I think that I'd be reaching for either of those to describe our Supreme Court. But with the Roberts Court, here we are. On Monday night, the Supreme Court blocked Donald Trump's plan to slap sweeping new restrictions on mail ballots right before the midterms. Seems convenient. And look, I want to be honest with you. I got to tell you, I feel fairly relieved that they're on the right side of this, but furious that relief was ever necessary, because this should have never gotten anywhere near the nine robes in D.C. We've got a president who's trying to force the hand of every state to hand over to the Postal Service their voter lists so they can slap barcodes on ballot envelopes so we can track you. I'll let mail carrier scanners decide whether tens of thousands of ballots in one batch get to get thrown out over the potential of a single mismatch. Sorry, not a plan for election integrity. Sorry, it's not. That's a landmine planted under the ballot box of every rural voter, every elderly voter, every disabled voter, every, well, all-mail state voter like Colorado or Utah, who they mail in their ballot because that's how their system is built. And about a third of us vote by mail, so, well, they're going after about a third of us. And here's the part that should make you really angry. Even in a win, it wasn't unanimous. Justice Alito joined Clarence Thomas's dissent, arguing that states fighting this actually caused their own timing problem. It's the victim. Kavanaugh signed on to a block of it for the midterms, but told you flat out he thinks Trump probably has got the authority to do it, you know, down the road. So mark your calendar. This ain't over. Maybe kick down the road a bit, paused a bit, but it's going to come back, because while the ink was drying on this ruling, Trump was already pushing the Senate for his quote-unquote Save America Act, asking the same Supreme Court to unlock Social Security data to challenge voter eligibility, firing the bipartisan election commission, and also threatening to pull funding from states that don't do what he wants them to do. Now, a federal whistleblower literally called the mail system they built it designed to disenfranchise millions of Americans. And you know which ones? Poor, disabled, elderly, you know, the ones who generally vote for Democrats. Senator Blumenthal made that complaint public himself. So no, a broken clock being right once doesn't mean the clock's fixed. This is a win for voting rights, but it's not going to stop the GOP from throwing more landmines in front of working people who are just trying to exercise their right to make the one that makes every other right possible, that ability to vote, the right to exercise your part of the franchise. And I've said before, you can't have a functional democracy if huge swaths of us are excluded, blocked, or slowed down from casting our ballot, having our voice. Sorry, that's not a bipartisan opinion. It's simple math. It's simple. So here's what has to happen. I know the good people at Free Speech TV are working with the folks at Common Cause Colorado, and they are having a nonpartisan election protection training on September 24th. And I know Common Cause all across the country is doing these kind of trainings so that people can learn in person how to catch a problem before somebody loses their right to vote. And if you're in the Denver area, if you're in that area, development@freespeech.org is who you email. But go to the Common Cause's website, because they are running these things literally everywhere. Go find one. Because, well, Monday night, the clock got lucky. It did. Truth be told, the clock got lucky. So we can't depend on the clock being lucky next time. Because Kavanaugh's already kind of given the way forward, and you have a conservative majority who, I got to tell you, still not sure which way they're going to go on a lot of stuff. This is huge, especially this close to the midterms. So I want to hear your thoughts. Email me, rick@therickssmithshow.com. Going to show up to one of these trainings? Going to find one? Going to make sure you're registered? I'd do it now before you show up on election day and find out it's been stolen. I want to hear your thoughts. rick@therickssmithshow.com. Right back. I'm Rick Smith, and this is Labor History in Two. On this day in labor history, the year was 1931. That was the day that came to be known as the Invergordon Mutiny in Scotland. The global depression had begun to sweep across Europe. In response to the economic crisis, the British government began cutting the pay of public sector workers. This included those in the armed forces. This came at a time when more workers were joining the armed forces because of the rising unemployment that ravaged the private sector. For those in the Navy, the proposed pay cuts were 10% for officers and as high as 25% for those under the rank of petty officer. As news of the pay cuts spread, sailors at Invergordon held meetings to discuss their response. Invergordon, Scotland, had become an important harbor for the British fleet during World War I. The sailors decided to strike. On the day of the strike, several ships were scheduled to participate in exercises. But the sailors on four vessels refused to take their ships out of the harbor. Many men did not report for duty. Naval leaders gave in quickly, reducing the severity of the pay cuts. But many of the leaders of the strike faced reprisals. Some were jailed. Others were drummed out of the Navy. Spies for the Admiralty went below decks to monitor the sailors and report those who might cause future trouble. Government leaders tried to keep the news of the strike out of the news. But workers' rallies against public sector cuts spread to cities like Glasgow and London. The strike also caused a panic at the London Stock Exchange. Labor History in Two brought to you by the Illinois Labor History Society and The Rick Smith Show. For more information, go to laborhistoryin2.com, like us on Facebook, and follow us on the Twitters at Labor History in Two.
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0: So I want to thank everyone who's been sending me emails, having an awful lot of fun with the $5,000 we're never going to get. But I have enjoyed people's, you know, hey, I'm going to go on vacation. I'm going to Cancun. I'm going to repaint the house. I'm going to put shoes on the dog. You know, there's been a ton of great ideas of what they're going to do. And the sad reality is, while there have been some really great ideas, most people are just like, yeah, I got to pay the electric bill. I'm a little bit behind on the rent. Got to pick up on that. So $5,000 for some could be really, really helpful. But I look at someone like me, it's not life changing, and we could use that kind of money in much better ways. $1.3 trillion, I guess they're putting it at. But here to share some thoughts on, well, if this is a good idea, bad idea, or even just an idea. I'll start with that. I've asked our good friend Bobby Kogan to share some thoughts. Bobby's the senior director of budget policy there at the Center for American Progress. You can check out their work at AmericanProgress.org. Bobby, thanks for taking time for us.
13: Hey, Rick. Thanks so much for having me back on.
0: So what are you doing with our $5,000 in play money? Because remember, we're $40 trillion in debt. We got a budget deficit bigger than it's been as far as the eye can see. We got a president who's run up about 30% of that debt. And yet now, just come out of some orifice, he pulls out a $5,000 bribe.
13: If I got $5,000, I'm not sure how to spend it. Maybe on my beloved dog. I think it's a joke, right? The president just did the largest cuts to the social safety net in all of U.S. history. And if he gave $5,000 to every single person in the country, the people who lost their Medicaid because of his bill would still be significantly in the hole. I think behind it speaks to a lot of real frustration from a lot of real people. In terms of struggling to pay their bills, and even if they can pay them, kind of struggling to feel comfortable as they're going by. And a one-time check doesn't address that. I think the government should do more to help people. That comes with lowering costs of things instead of doing a one-time kind of check.
0: Now, you know, the sad reality in this is that, you know, Trump believes he can do it without Congress, and because he's been getting away with everything anyway, but he says he is guaranteeing that we're all getting the $5,000. It's going to go to all Americans 100% going forward. Now again, the caveat, and this, we can talk about this as well, is if Republicans win the midterms. And I got to think he's seen the polling like everybody else and knows that, you know, this is kind of a no cost offer, because the chances of them winning, I think, are pretty slim. But he says he's going to do it because nobody thought he was going to get money for the 1776 bit thing that he had. And nobody thought he was going to do, you know, all kinds of other things that he claims he has already done, because, you know, he's our stable genius. What do you make of that?
13: Yeah, I mean, to the point that you are making, the president has promised checks, you know, a dozen times in his presidency. We were supposed to get tariff rebates. We're supposed to get Doge dividends. You know, you name it. Lots and lots of times he's promised checks. I don't really see any reason why we should expect this one to be different. It's not something he's allowed to do unilaterally. It is something that, you know, he says, oh, well, if we maintain the trifecta, you know, Republicans have a trifecta right now. If they want to do it right now, they could do it right now. I think there's a reason that it's sometime in the future, because tomorrow never comes.
0: But Bobby, wouldn't this be a great moment to go, okay, you know, if you're really going to buy votes, if we're really bribing people, if we're really doing that, now would be a great time to do it, because it's before the election. People would be happy going into the election going, look, I got my Trump check. I got my bribe. I'm going to throw that lever their way, because there might be another bribe on the other side.
13: Yeah, I mean, look, strategically, you might want to do something right before with a promise of another one. But again, to that point, I don't think this is real. I don't think anyone really thinks this is real. And even if it were real, it doesn't actually address the fundamental issue that Americans are facing. One $5,000 check once doesn't make healthcare affordable. One $5,000 check once doesn't make housing affordable.
0: Didn't he just say the other day, though, that they were going to send out $500 checks to the ACA people who he believes they were getting cheated? So, I mean, if he thinks $500 makes healthcare more affordable, in his mind, $5,000 has got to make it really affordable.
13: That's funny. Yeah, that one is, there's a little bit to disentangle for the healthcare checks. The ACA, it charges fees to run the ACA. There's fees on the insurers. And it's, you know, sometimes you kind of overcharge, sometimes you kind of undercharge, you know, more than you might need or a little bit less than you might need. And so then the fees will be a little bit higher, a little bit lower in the year after because of that. By virtue of him saying, oh, we want to rebate the money, that means that it actually drives up premiums next year, because it means the fee, instead of being able to lower the fees next year, it kind of eats into these savings. And so quite literally, it would be, if he were to do that, it would be done at the expense of lower premiums for everyone in the marketplace and kind of everywhere else, because they're all the same company. So fees on, lower, it would raise premiums in the average person. And then, I don't know, you know, there wasn't really much stink made about this, but he specifically was focusing on the people in the exchange who don't get any subsidy, which means it's the richest people on the exchange. And so quite literally, his proposal was, I'm going to give a one-time check to the richest people on the exchange at the expense of lower premiums for everyone else.
0: Like, that tracks.
13: Totally awful policy.
0: No, that tracks, but it tracks. I mean, this is who he is, right?
13: Give money to the rich and take money from the poor. That's what the big, beautiful bill did, right? Quite literally gave thousands and thousands and thousands and thousands and thousands, tens of thousands of dollars, hundreds of thousands of dollars to the very richest. And it took money from the poorest 30% of America. So, it is part and parcel for the president's budget agenda, his fiscal agenda so far.
0: Now, as a budget guy, you're keenly aware of all of the stuff, all the moving parts. If I remember right, and help me, because I'm trying to remember this, because it's been a long time. Joe Biden gave out $1,400 as a stimulus when he took office. It was supposed to be 2,000, but they subtracted the 600 that Trump had given. So they made the 2,000. It was 1,400. That evidently, according to my Red Hat friends, and help me here if I'm getting this wrong. But according to them, the $1,400 caused the massive inflation. And this is all Joe Biden's fault because the inflation was bad because of that $1,400. If that's true, and let's just argue for the sake of arguing that is fact. So it's economic law now. What would $5,000 do if $1,400 triggered, well, all of that?
13: It's funny. As a former Biden official, I have to defend just for a minute the inflation, the Biden agenda. All over Europe and all over the advanced world, we saw massive inflation. And only one country passed the American Rescue Plan. Only one country did the checks. So it doesn't really make sense that it would be the checks. But for sake of argument here, I think the thing behind it all is if you sink too much into the economy, that's inflationary. The reason you are supposed to do fiscal stimulus when the economy is bad is that there's an output gap and the economy is kind of producing less than it ought to be able to in that time. And so the government fills the hole. And if you do it right, it's not inflationary. You get good multipliers. It's not inflationary because it's not causing the economy to overheat. Contrast that with a time where the economy is running at or near potential, which, you know, we think we're around-ish potential right now. Now, if the economy is kind of using the money kind of productively, kind of at the limit of what we can do, if you sink more money into that, we don't really get to produce more goods. And so, as a result of that, it ends up being inflationary. And so basically that's a long way of saying, standard Keynesian economics says that when the economy is bad, you're supposed to juice the economy. And when the economy is good, you're supposed to tap on the brakes. During COVID level recessions, great recession, during any recession, you're supposed to throw money into the economy. During times like this, you are not supposed to throw money into the economy because then it really is quite inflationary. And so what happens is either it causes a bunch of inflation or the Fed responds by massively raising rates to try to slow things down. And then Americans feel that through the higher rates. And so probably what would happen is a mixture of the two. There would be a one-time level increase in prices. It would be inflationary. And also we'd suffer higher rates, which pushes up mortgage costs for anyone locking in a new mortgage, an auto loan, credit card, student loans, any sort of that becomes more expensive because of it.
0: So let me ask you this, because if you listen to the administration, the economy is fabulous. And yet most of the people who have been emailing me back and forth on what they're going to do with their Fantasy Five, it's paying, $6.50 a gallon for diesel. It's in California, $9.99 a gallon for diesel. Not even sure what they're going to do when it breaks the 10 mark.
13: You get to go back down to zero.
0: Is that what it is? Okay.
13: I think so.
0: I think they're just going to go out and physically move the decimal point on the signs. But, when you're looking at this, and we're told the administration said this is the greatest economy ever, and yet people are really struggling. And I think this is what happened during the Biden years as well. There are a lot of people saying, the economy's doing good, the inflation looks good, and yet average everyday people who would love to have the $5,000 just to make it to the next month, they're struggling. So things aren't great. And yet now I hear the Fed there's a potential that the Fed might even not just leave interest rates alone, but potentially raise it. Is that possible?
13: Yeah. We have a distribution problem in our economy. It's not that the economy isn't producing, our economy in terms of what it's producing is the strongest that it's ever been. Where the problem is where that money is going. It's the growing inequality that the market kind of creates. And so the Fed tries to make sure that the economy is not running too hot. Has a dual mandate of working on inflation and employment. And we have strong employment. We have robust employment. The problem that the economy has right now is that you can be employed full time and not making enough. Either, you could be in poverty, or you could be not technically in poverty, but struggling to pay your rent, struggling to afford your groceries, struggling to afford your healthcare. And, the Fed doesn't have a lever that says, cool, let's fix how the money is distributed. That's a job for Congress. What the Fed is trying to do is balance inflation and employment. And that's what the rate, that's what the rate increase would be. Like, right. Inflation is still too high, higher than the Fed wants it to be. So things like the $5,000 checks and actually things like Iran, make it significant, and tariffs make it all worse. And the Fed can't say, oh, shoot, well, we'll just redistribute how the money is working inside of it.
0: Yeah, so all the Trump policies, and this goes back to the $5,000, why I'm sure that he's not going to have to dole it out, because I don't know anyone who's going to go to the polls and go, gee, for $5,000, I'm going to keep these same crummy policies that we've been living under for the last 19 months. I just don't know that – I know I don't want what we've seen, and I'm watching a lot of the Red Hat folks – not thrilled. But on the flip side, the good thing is, if you listen to Elon Musk, AI is coming, and the era of abundance, the era of us not needing money, so the $5,000 will be immaterial, it doesn't matter. We're going to just have everything we want because AI is going to solve all of our problems.
13: I sure hope it does. We don't really know how AI is going to play out right now. It could be labor supplementing, or it could be labor replacing. And I think in some industries it will be supplementing, and some will be replacing. That is to say, for some people it will increase their productivity, and for other people it will take their jobs. And that's true. That's true for like all technologically disruptive advancements. Think about the internet. For some places, the internet kind of destroyed certain industries. And in others, it made certain industries more productive. We actually see that in the productivity data, where there was kind of a one-time, decade, 15-year-long increase in annual productivity growth. AI, we don't really know. We know what it does right now, and there isn't much evidence right now that it has killed any jobs. I think there are less nuanced and more nuanced ways to look at it, but if you look at kind of the industries that are more exposed to AI, you don't see a slowdown in employment there that's unique to them. So there isn't much evidence that's right now killing jobs, but 2 years from now, a year from now, 3 years from now, it could look very different.
0: And that might not just be killing jobs, Bobby. It might be killing us. Cause if you listen to some of the conversation that's going on right now from the people who've made their money and are now getting out, they're saying, we may have created a monster that we can't defeat.
13: Yeah, I think they're, I'm going to get quickly outside of my depth here, but I think what they're worried about is the idea that it will do recursive self-improvement, that it will be able to build itself. At that point, I think they're worried that it can spin out of something that they can control. I think there are lots of different ways that you could imagine, that happening. But I think the other, for me, when I think about like AI risk, there are lots of things in the world right now, lots of bad potentials in the world that can only happen if people with a lot of people and a lot of money are able to do it, right? There are some things where only governments can do bad things right now. Only governments can make nukes or giant multinationals, because you need to acquire the stuff, you need to do the enrichment, you need to figure out how to do it, et cetera, et cetera, et cetera. And that's true for many bioweapons as well. I think the worry is, at least for me, if AI can make it so that individuals or small groups of people all of a sudden have the power. If it makes it easier for badness to happen. The government obviously can look at the 200 plus other governments in the world and look at them all, and you can focus on kind of only a few small actors. You can't focus on 8 billion people. So I don't know how risky these things are. I just know that like we're entering unknown, and when you go into the unknown, you should tread carefully and lightly. And I think that approaching it cautiously is really important, and I really, really, really hope that Congress acts.
0: Yeah, you what's that thing about wish in one hand and do something else in the other? see which one fills up first, because Congress acting at this point, now even Donald Trump has said, we don't need guardrails. We just need a strong president.
13: I can stare down Skynet.
0: Yeah.
13: It's, I would say the last week has been pretty disappointing. I think that it felt to me as if a lot of people were taking stuff more seriously. And again, like no one really knows how dangerous this is, and it's all potential, but like, And I saw some people saying, well, the human race will survive. We've survived a bunch of other things. And that's always true. But I always think tuberculosis killed like a third of Europe. And they survived, but that's not a good outcome.
0: Yeah.
13: And so there are lots of things that are short of disaster that everyone dies that are really bad. There are things that kill a bunch of people. There are things that kill no one, but there's massively disruptive for all of our systems, and it makes everything more expensive for everyone and breaks a lot of stuff. There are lots of things that are way short of doom that we don't want all the same. And that's the sort of thing that can only be fixed by everyone working together. And the last week has been, as I say, disappointing for this, because you've seen conspiracy theorists,

0: defense is stronger than AI offense. I think A, we need to make it in the long run. That's true. And then the other worry is that something like the Hugging Face incident, I think that calls into question, if you have a good enough AI offense, can it find a way to exploit the good AI defense and turn the defense into the offense, right? All of a sudden it opens up the possibility that like your defense can be made to work against you. And so there are lots of things that are not connected to the internet. Like our nukes are not connected to the internet, and we should be really glad for that. There's a reason for that. So lots of our systems are not really breakable, but even if those systems are not breakable, there are a whole bunch that are. And if the only way to save everything is to take everything off the grid, that is bad. That's bad for humans. Like, that's great, that saves everyone, but that's bad for humans. We have this system set up for a reason, because it makes us all, you know, it improves our lives. And so, you know, I just go back to like, I think it's really, really, we're going into the unknown. We don't know what it'll look like. And, a lot of caution is appropriate.
1: That's the answer. Bobby, as always, I appreciate the time. Great talking with you. Hope you'll come back and share some more with us down the road.
0: Thanks for having me back on, Rick.
1: Thanks so much, our good friend Bobby Kogan. Want to hear your thoughts. What do you think? Email me, rick@therickSmithShow.com. You worried about AI? Excited? I've got a friend who's excited. It's going to cure everything. It's going to give us everything. It's going to be wonderful. I want to hear your thoughts. rick@therickSmithShow.com. Right back.
2: From the Weatherology Weather Center, I'm staff meteorologist Laura Lockwood. Slight chance for storms overnight. Otherwise, partly cloudy skies. Lows dip down to about 67. South winds 10 to 20 miles per hour. Cloudy skies with a few peaks of sun Tuesday. Chance of thunderstorms. Daytime highs approaching 85. Mainly cloudy skies expected Tuesday night. Chance of thunderstorms. Lows level off around 65. That's your latest Chicago weather update. Currently, it's 70 degrees.
3: This is Richard Chu with Something to Chew On. Is Donald Trump a Russian asset? Inquiring minds want to know, or at least progressive Americans do. If you listen to critics and intelligence officials, there are several items that lead one to believe that Donald's systematic destruction of American norms and desire to tear down much of what has made America actually great is a planned effort. You could also give thought to what Nikita Khrushchev said in the 60s would be the way to tear down the United States, from within, without firing a shot. Well, the person with the gun is Donald Trump. His praise for Putin, skepticism of NATO, deals with oligarchs, business ambitions in Russia, and dismissal of U.S. intelligence would give credence to what Democrats have been saying for nearly a decade. All roads lead to Russia.
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1: So last week we were talking about this labeling thing. You go to the store and you see on the shelves there's a little electronic tag, and you know that's where the price tag is now, evidently, in a lot of places. And we talked about the AFL-CIO's Tech Institute's pushed out study. And interestingly enough, a bunch of people had questions that we didn't get to. Part of it was, I've never seen one. Where are they? How do I find them? And are they in stores near me? Which I thought would be a great opportunity to reach out to the folks at the AFL-CIO's Tech Institute and talk about their report, Priced Out, Pushed Out. That's why I've asked Sunny Glottman to come share some thoughts. She's the co-author of the piece. You can check that out at AFLCIOTechInstitute.org. Sunny, thanks for taking time for us.
6: Yeah, happy to be here. Good afternoon.
1: So last week we talked about the study. We talked about, you know, the whole use of technology and AI and all this stuff. And I guess I didn't hit the baseline stuff. So for people who have never seen one of these doohickeys, these electronic shelf labels, where are they? What are they? And why is a labor group, why is the AFL-CIO spending this much time, effort, money studying it?
6: Yeah, happy to answer that question. So first off, as you well know, and I know, and everyone probably listening knows, anyone who eats food knows, grocery prices are just unaffordable for many Americans, and they are continually rising. These technologies, electronic shelf labels, are being implemented

0: implemented across the U.S. retail sector at a time when food prices have surpassed inflation and wage gains, increasing 33% over the past 7 years. We're looking at companies like Whole Foods, Kroger, Walmart. They have plans or have already implemented these technologies in their grocery stores. And I guess going back into the concerns we have, these labels connect to the same exact algorithmic pricing software that online retailers are already using.
1: Dynamic pricing.
0: Exactly. So this is the technology that, while, you know, the retailers claim, oh, it lets us take a expiring banana and mark down the price. It's also the very same technology that lets them raise the price of allergy medication when pollen counts spike in a given town or city.
1: Now, according to the, from what I read, you built this entire thing off of basically what the industry that builds these electronic shelf label makers, what these things, it's their marketing material that you've looked at.
0: Exactly. So, I mean, you know, the reality is these tools, these electronic shelf labels, they are being implemented today. We wanted to take the companies at their word. We wanted to better understand what a world would look like if everyone who walked into a grocery store, when they went in, it became the norm that they would be picking up groceries, looking at electronic shelf labels instead of traditional paper price tags. And what is that going to look like for the workers who are in these stores? So what we did, and it was we took the marketing claims, which there were claims from two manufacturers, one arguing that a store would cut up to 5,200 worker hours a year, another cutting 1,200 hours at a single store. And then we said, okay, well, let's assume that every single grocery store in America adopts these. And what would that mean? What we found was that it would lead to potentially $1.6 billion to $6.9 billion in lost wages annually and would impact anywhere from 44,000 to 191,000 jobs. What that looks like in terms of lost wages per worker per year, it would be anywhere from $600 to roughly $2,600 for perspective's sake. Median rent in America as of 2024, which is when they published the most recent federal data set, was at $1,413. At the high end of these estimates, a grocery worker could lose close to 2 months' rent. So these are very, very real implications. And beyond that, my in-laws, actually, they were in town visiting this weekend, and I told them about the report, and they had the same question that many of your viewers have. And in fact, they live in a small town in New Hampshire, and they have not seen these yet. But what I described to them was, I was like, imagine you go into the grocery store, you're doing your shopping, you pick up your, you know, your weekly bag of coffee, and it's $9.99. You put it in the store in your cart, and then you go, and when you check out, it's maybe 30 cents more expensive. Now, there's two problems with this. One is that you're not typically going to the grocery store and just buying one bag of coffee. You're buying your whole week's groceries. So prices might be much higher than you anticipated. And two, there's also something to be said for, you should have perfect information when you are buying a good as a consumer. You should know how much a good costs
1: right before
0: you get to the register. And with these tools, what's going to happen with electronic shelf labels is you won't know until you're getting rung up, and then it's too late to leave.
1: No, and some assurance that it's not going to change from the time you picked it up. Because here's the thing, I don't know about you, but rarely now, before, you know, years ago, I would go in for one or two things. So yeah, I knew what they were. But now I do the grocery shopping in our house. So now I'm not getting just one or two things. I'm getting 30, 40 things. I'm not going to remember every price for every item. And who's to say that every time I put something in the cart, and I looked at it and said, yeah, that was a decent price in that moment. That by the time I walked to the front, all of them haven't changed. Now, I know the argument is they could have come down, but I'm going to say they're probably not going to.
0: I mean, if you look at the facts, grocery prices increased 33% over the past 7 years. We know that grocery prices are going up. You don't need a PhD in economics to understand that. So even if one day you get lucky and your cup of coffee is a few cents cheaper, the SKU is going to be higher, and you're going to have these prices snuckily added in as you go into the stores over time.
1: Yeah, I remember the first time I came across dynamic pricing, and I've told this before. I went to a Pittsburgh Pirates game. We were in Pittsburgh and said, what the heck? Let's go see a ball game. So it was a Thursday night. We showed up. Tickets for way out in the middle of nowhere in the nosebleeds were $5. I'm like, that's fabulous. $5. So we saw that game. We went back. Hey, let's go the next night. We went back the next night. It was like $35. And I'm going, explain. Well, people want to come now. So there's more demand. We're getting more out of it. And that's the first time I heard the term dynamic pricing. And I started thinking and going, yeah, this isn't going to end well for we, the consumer, because this is going to happen a lot.
0: And I think one thing just I keep going back to this is it's bad, not just for consumers, but consumers and workers. Electronic shelf labels are squeezing profits out from both sides. What they're doing in effect is they're reducing potentially worker hours from stores. So it's going to be coming out of worker paychecks. And at the same time, they're taking all of our information and knowledge and using it to charge us higher prices at the register. So it's a twofer. It's bad for consumers and workers, and workers are consumers and consumers are workers.
1: Yeah. Now, you, as you point out in the piece, and I got to wonder, the claim is that by reducing the number of hours, changing prices, you know, when you need to raise them or lower them or whatever, that will free up the current workers to be able to then go help we, the consumers. And yet, again, I'm going to call BS on that, because good luck finding anything other than the mobile robot beeping around the aisles. The people aren't really there to answer questions anymore. In fact, every time I go to the checkout, they keep pushing me towards the self-checkout. So I envision a moment where there's nobody in the stores, and I'm just going to be the guy who eventually has to stock the shelves before I could not pay for them on the way out.
0: And to be fair, there's so many that just makes such a worse grocery shopping experience, and it makes it less safe. Like, imagine if there's spills all over the stores because they do what they can to get the smallest number of workers in a given store at a given time.
1: Yeah, Sonny, but Sonny, we've got Marty. Marty, the little machine robot, he goes around. Marty's job is to look for spills, and Marty's always in the way. But you know what? He'll tell you if there's a spill right in front of him.
0: Yeah, but you know what? Marty's kid doesn't need to go to college.
1: Yeah, true. So when you look at these numbers, because these are some pretty big numbers that you've put out. Some words, over 44,000 jobs to potentially over 190,000 jobs. Who are we talking about? I mean, look, I look at my wife, her first job in high school and in college was a cashier. And, you know, the person who stocked the shelves and did the gun thing with the numbers, are they the first to go? And as a society, are we okay going, yeah, kids, people don't need these jobs? Is that, or is it more?
0: No, to be fair, I am not a business operations specialist at a major grocery retailer. So there will be business decisions made, and certain retailers might decide not to do that. But what we know is here's what the electronic shelf label companies are advertising their products to do. So that in and of itself is concerning, that these are how these products are being advertised. They're not being advertised to help us charge less for bananas. They're being advertised as a labor replacing technology.
1: Now, as I understand, I didn't see a lot of specific retailers. Is it just a handful? Is it more pervasive? Is it something we fear is going to be the norm? Because as I understand, no, look, be honest. If corporate America can get rid of us, if they can, you know, make their profits a little bit higher by making our experience a little bit worse, they're going to do that. But how far into this are we now?
0: So I think that's where it's, you know, we are seeing planned rollouts. National retailers, including Kroger, Aldi, and Whole Foods, have already started rolling out electronic shelf labels across thousands of stores. Walmart has deployed them in 2,300 of its 5,200 U.S. locations. And they've announced that by the end of the year, they will have electronic shelf labels in all of their stores. And to be fair, in many European markets, these are already, widely, if not universally adopted.
1: So let me ask you this, because, you know, this seems like small. I had someone say, you know, come on, that's not such a big deal. And given the fact that we have given so much of our personal data away, and look, I fought the store card thing for years. I fought not putting my personal information in there and linking it to my credit card. I've fought all of this stuff all along. On the grand scheme of things, of everything that we've surrendered thus far, how big of a deal is this, do you think?
0: I mean, I don't want to weigh in on how big of a deal or play the what's worse or better, but all I know is that for the worker who's out 2 months' wages, 2 months' rent, 2 months' wages and rent, that's terrible. And we shouldn't have to choose that. We shouldn't say, do we want a new technology that potentially raises prices, makes it so we don't know what we're paying when we get to the register? And on top of that, so it's going to be taking away someone's rent money. That's going to be taking away someone's kid's college fund. I don't think that that's innovation or progress. That just seems like exploitation.
1: Yeah, but we're told that's progress. You know, we're going to retrain those people to do other things. Sonny, come on. You know, do they really want to work in a grocery store? And the reality is my grandmother spent 20-some years working in a department store and was very happy doing it. A lot of people supported their families off of those jobs because, you know, that's the best they could do given their situation. And in an economy, don't we have to have jobs for every skill level up and down the spectrum?
0: Absolutely. And also grocery store workers provide a service to the community. There is something not pleasant about going into an empty grocery store, to your earlier point.
1: Yeah, but the future, I guess, is I'm told, because AI is going to solve all this. We won't have to go. AI will just shop for us.
0: That, I will say, I think is beyond the scope of the research.
1: No, because, you know, you look at all of the tech stuff that's going on. You know, this is just another part of another simple way to get in our pockets, another simple way to cost working people their jobs. It's another way to see a massive redistribution of wealth from the people who are just trying to get by, just trying to make a living, to people who are trying to game the next system to line their pockets at the expense of people who can't defend themselves. I see this as another one of those technologies.
0: I mean, I think there is something to be said for asking ourselves when a new technology is being introduced, who does this serve and what good does it do the public? Does it do the industry? Does it do workers? And when it comes to electronic shelf labels, it just doesn't add up.
1: So that's a very nice way of kind of wrapping this part of this up. But the reality is I don't think you guys think a lot of them, because you're not saying to regulate it. At least this is what I'm understanding from the report. You're not saying, hey, we need to regulate this, need to have better rules like Maryland's trying to do. You're saying this should just be outright banned. It should not happen. Am I getting that right?
0: I mean, what we do say is we call for a ban because the technology, it's a negative sum game. There's no benefit to consumers. There's no benefit to workers. That is why the ban is needed. There are plenty of technologies where they can unlock immense benefits with regulations. This doesn't appear to be one of them, in that where's the upside to it beyond helping companies be more profitable at the expense of workers and consumers?
1: It's that. I gotta get one more question out of you on the AI front. And it's probably not your area. You can go, it's not my area. That's somebody else for the Tech Institute. But I'm sure you've been paying attention to all of the, AI is going to end the world. It's either going to save the world and we're going to have abundance beyond our wildest fantasies and universal high income and all the wonderful things that Elon and company are promising, or it's the end of humanity. And we've got a president who says we shouldn't regulate it at all. We just need a strong president. We need him, evidently. Any thoughts on where we are currently in the AI world?
0: To be fair, that is not my expertise, but I always go back to asking ourselves, progress is only what the technology does for the public, for workers, and humanity.
1: There you go. Sonny, I appreciate the time. I appreciate the work you do. I hope folks will check out the report. Priced out, pushed out. You can find that at AFL-CIO TechInstitute.org. We'll get links out on social media. Sonny Glotman, thanks so much for your time.
0: Thank you.
1: Want to hear your thoughts? Email me, rick@therickSmithShow.com. What do you think? Is this good? Is this bad? Would you be okay with it? Let me know. rick@therickSmithShow.com. Right back. Stick around. I'm Rick Smith, and this is Labor History in Two. On this day in labor history, the year was 1845. 5,000 female workers at the Allegheny Cotton Mill went on strike for a 10-hour workday. The fast streams around Pittsburgh and Allegheny City were ideal to power cotton mills. The mills were overheated and filled with dangerous dust. Many of these women and child workers suffered from work-related lung diseases. The seven factories of Allegheny City employed about 1,500 young women. These women earned between $2.50 and $6 a week. They worked from sunrise to sunset, 6 days a week. Children made $3 a week at most. In 1843, factory owners cut wages even further. In the 1940s, a woman who had worked in the mills noted, "The ear filled with the noise of thousands of spindles." Anger over the deplorable working conditions grew. In early 1845, the women and children had had enough. They walked off the job and demanded a 10-hour workday and a living wage. Men supported them by gathering to protect the women from police attacks. After holding out for a month, the women began to return to work to survive. Some of the remaining strikers decided to try and remove the returning workers from the mills. They armed themselves with axes, but could not dislodge the workers. Public opinion turned against the striking women. Then, in September, workers marched on one of the largest area mills. The women broke down the factory gates and forcibly evicted the scab workers. The strike lasted for 6 months, but slowly, out of desperation, more and more of the women workers went back to the mills. Although the women did not get their demands, the strike drew national attention. On Independence Day in 1848, the Pennsylvania legislature put into effect a 10-hour day law. But sadly, the law had numerous loopholes and had no real enforcement. Like what you hear? Check out more at laborhistoryin2.com.
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1: So Donald Trump's presidential approval rating tank, the bottom of the tank, actually, 35%. Disapproval rating, 63%. Not a lot of middle ground there. It seems to be you love him, you hate him. Not a lot of people in the middle going, yeah. Now what we're finding out, a lot of news reports going on around the AI stuff. And look, you know, I wasn't expecting Sonny to come out with anything, you know, breaking there from the AFL Tech Institute. But I just wanted to get it out. The reality is Trump, we find out now, met privately with Sam Altman at the Republican convention in Dallas on Thursday. And again, this is another one of those moments where you go, who knows what they talked about? Who knows if Sam Altman is actually as freaked out as the claims are? Or if this is just a way, to pump up, who knows? But on Monday, the Washington Sun reported that Trump unexpectedly called into a business and technology conference with the NVIDIA CEO, Jensen Huang, on his cell phone, you know, good national security stuff, and dismissed the urgency of the moment. He said robots will not be taking over. The AI will not be taking over the rest of the world. The whole thing's a giant hoax. It's a hoax. It's a big hoax. It's a hoax. And again, a guy I don't think can open email is now saying, you know, it's a hoax. And I do find it interesting that the same Washington Sun reported that Speaker of the House Mike Johnson said that they don't want to jump in. You know, they don't want to get involved. They don't want the reflex of legislative bodies is to cover things up with red tape and hyper-regulation. And if you do that, then you lose your edge. And that's a national security concern for the American people, according to Mike Johnson. So what he's saying, honestly, what he's saying is we're doing nothing. There will be nothing done by the congressional legislative body. Don't hold your breath. J.D. Vance came out and said that, if there's any regulation that comes of it, it should be a consensus between both Congress and the administration. He said if there's any chance Congress will enact comprehensive AI regulation, it will require presidential leadership. And Vance said, and clearly Trump doesn't believe there's any role for lawmakers in the AI department. So again, what he's saying is we're doing nothing. We're going to let this monster roam free because it's what we believe in. Now, the Chinese have criticized calls from U.S. tech leaders to put the brakes on because they don't want to fall behind. This is the new arms race. And this is where Trump is not entirely wrong. Whoever wins AI gonna dominate the globe. And this is one of those things where you go, should there be such technology? This is the scary part for me. Now, do I think that there are going to be robot, at least in my lifetime, angry robots around every corner? Nefariously, you know, plotting to destroy humanity. Not right away. But I do have some real concerns. And the sad reality is our congressional body for too long has been way behind the curve on everything, really. They have been doing too much culture warrior. Hey, look at me, mugging for the camera, trying to get their attention. Because after all, their job is a popularity contest where, hey, look at me gets votes. Instead of going, you know, we need to do a job of ensuring that the American people are safe, secure. And oh, by the way, we have an economy that works. So the question then is, you know, how's Wall Street responding to the AI crisis situation, hoax, end of the globe, potential end of work and end of need for money and, you know, future abundance of plenty? Well, they've, from the reporting, they've kind of yawned. There's kind of been really nothing that's come out. Axios has reported equity investors largely yawned Monday at warnings about AI wiping out humanity, suggesting traders aren't pricing an end and the existential threat. So it's one of these things where my mind goes, has Wall Street not figured out how to put a price on the end of humanity? Have they not figured out how they can profit yet from our humanly demise? It makes one wonder. Now, look, I'm not entirely in the camp of smash the machine, but I do think there has to be some transparency. I do think that creating this monster without any oversight, probably not a great idea. And I do find it interesting, Trump's positioning. Now, Barack Obama has come out and said, you know, Democratic candidates, you got to be talking about this. You're going to have to start taking a position. This is where Democrats, I think, are going to, again, take the position that I've taken is we've got to kind of tap the brakes. We've got to put some guardrails in place, not the kind of guardrails that Donald Trump thinks we need. Just a strong president, a good unitary executive, a good Trump. No, some actual oversight, some actual accountability, some actual regulation. So you've got an interesting moment here for the red hat crowd, because in 2024, and I talked about this a lot during my show, my red hat friends were so freaked out that Joe Biden and the Democrats were going to institute a social credit score. And it was all because they're horrible, terrible people. I mean, this is the weird thing. Most of my red hat friends, they do terrible, horrible things. So, you know, it's one of those things where they go, yeah, we don't want to have to be nice to our neighbors. We don't want to have to not drink and cause a ruckus and not just be Americans. We don't want to have to pay for it. We don't have to be responsible for it. We want to be able to rip and tear, man. And look, I'm not entirely opposed to it. Your freedom is to do whatever you want to do as long as it doesn't infringe on mine. I'm good. And this is why I've got a lot of red hat friends, because I'm okay with them doing dumb stuff, especially if it's to themselves. But they were freaked out by the prospect that someone would be watching their stupidity and potentially charging them for their idiocy. This is an interesting moment because, you know, I think they believed Trump would be their hero. you know, coming out against flock cameras and license plate readers and all of this stuff. Not entirely against it, because we need those things in those neighborhoods to keep those people in check. But now that it's in their neighborhoods, it's watching their public parks, it's watching their lives. A little freaked out by it, a little concerned, you know. So going to be kind of interesting to watch the temperature either rise or fall with the Red Hat Brigade in how Trump responds, because evidently it's a hoax. Where are the Q people? Where are the where are all those folks, the conspiracy nuts? Or here's the other thing. Did the meeting with Altman come up with a way for Trump to profit off of killer AI? Is this a way he's going to stay in power? I don't know. Want to hear your thoughts? Email me, Rick at therickSmithShow.com. Miss any portion of the program, grab the podcast. And as always, thanks so much for being here. We'll see you back here next time.
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3: AP News, I'm Marcela Sanchez. President Trump is calling the risks of artificial intelligence a hoax, saying there's a sick conspiracy against AI and data centers. The president was pushing back against calls by tech leaders, including Anthropic's Dario Amodei and OpenAI's Sam Altman, to have greater government oversight of AI. On social media, Trump said the only control or guardrails that AI needs is a strong and smart high IQ president, and the USA has that in spades. The Supreme Court has rejected Trump's bid to restrict ballots by mail ahead of the midterm elections. The AP's Jennifer King reports the decision caps a flurry of last-minute legal action, with voting already underway in several states.
4: The decision allows states to continue sending out mail ballots under existing processes. The justices did not rule on the constitutionality of the post office plan, but the majority appear to agree with election officials, who argued there wasn't enough time to make changes before the November elections. In his dissent, Justice Samuel Alito said the Postal Service has broad authority to regulate the mail, and Justice Brett Kavanaugh indicated he might rule in favor of the administration if the issue comes back before the court at a later time. The plan would require uniform envelopes and online submissions of voter lists, but a whistleblower report raised questions about systemic flaws that could potentially disenfranchise millions of voters. Jennifer King, Washington.
3: Macklemore says he's been dropped from Ed Sheeran's tour over pro-Palestinian comments he made earlier this month on stage at New Jersey's MetLife Stadium. On Instagram, the Grammy-winning rapper said several U.S. venues told their promoter they would prohibit him from performing as Sheeran's opening act for the Loop tour. Sheeran has not commented, and representatives for the singer did not immediately respond to emails seeking comment. Global shares were mostly lower today. This is AP News. Two deadlines are looming for Iraq at the end of the month: the end of a decades-long U.S. military presence and the disarmament of non-state armed groups. The U.S. withdrawal is underway, but most militias have signaled their weapons will stay. AP correspondent Charles de Ledesma reports families in the Eastern Democratic Republic of the Congo have buried 27 students killed in a school fire last week.
5: Relatives gather at a service held for the victims before their wooden caskets are taken away to be buried. The fire had started at a house before spreading to two adjoining schools, local neighborhood administrator Mose Labala told the AP. Students have been trapped inside Fuhara Secondary School in the city of Bukavu, and some had suffocated. The cause of the fire is not known, but the neighborhood where the fire started is densely populated, and most houses are made out of wood. I'm Charles de Ledesma.
3: And I'm Marcela Sanchez, AP News.
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7: This is a WCPT Veteran Minute. 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During the Civil War, many women left their homes to join the fight. 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
11: It's time for the Daily Jolt with Rick Smith. Yeah.

0: And welcome, brothers, sisters, working class heroes, fellow rageaholics. This is the Daily Jolt. I am your host, Rick Smith, and I got one right from the start. Monday night, the Supreme Court made its choice. And look, the blind squirrel found a nut. The broken clock was right at least once that day. And Trump's assault on the Postal Service and the mail-in ballot process for now, for this moment, not going to happen. Now, you did have two, Alito and Thomas, all in favor, and a third, Brett Kavanaugh, who said, well, you know, probably down the road. That happened. Also, I want you to sit with a sentence for a second, because I had to read it twice myself. A retired federal judge, not a pundit, not a partisan hack, an actual former federal appellate judge, a guy George W. Bush once considered for the Supreme Court. He went on television, said the quiet part out loud. Judge J. Michael Luttick was on MS Now, and he said that the country might be, in his words, sleepwalking into another insurrection. Not might feel like one's coming, but might repeat one. His exact words. That's exactly what I envision, which is the next January 6th, 2021. This time, however, it will be Donald Trump and Mike Johnson refusing to peacefully transfer power to the next Congress of the United States. Let that sit for a second. Let it sit in the pit of your stomach for a second. You got a federal judge. He's handing you the plan months ahead of time in plain English. And here's how he says it works. Come January 3rd, 2027, high noon, his term for it. It's the day the new Congress gets sworn in. And Mike Johnson, the puppet that he is, has already run the dress rehearsal. He sat on Congresswoman Grijalva's swearing in for, 50 straight days back in 2025? Because he didn't care for the outcome of her special election. You know, because when Raul Grijalva died, the Arizona congressman, they had a special election, and they weren't happy. They wanted the other person. So Luttick says there are already, in his words, discussions around the country that Johnson could fire the sitting House clerk and slide in, you know, a good patronage hire, a good loyalist. So if Democrats do win the House, some of those newly elected members simply make it onto the roll. And no mob required this time, just a clerk who conveniently, I don't know, forgets where the paperwork is, forgets how to, you know, do the paperwork, forgets, you know, or misplaces it, you know, left it in her bag at home. Now, here's the piece that should really get under your skin. None of this got dreamed up last week. The blueprint for stealing a certification on paper with a straight face already exists. You know, Trumpy John Eastman, a fellow at the Claremont Institute, he wrote a 2-page memo back in December of 2020 laying out exactly how Mike Pence could throw out the electoral votes from 7 states and just gavel Trump back into office. And he could just do it himself. That's not a rumor. That's a memo. And that memo is sitting in the January 6th committee's own official report in black and white. Now, that version failed in 2021, so the people who wrote it didn't pack up and go home. They went back to the drawing board for 4 straight years, and Mike Johnson is slow walking all of us towards this. And his slow walking of that one congresswoman for 50 days wasn't a fluke. It was a dress rehearsal. And now we know. Now we know it. So let me make you a promise and hold me to it because it matters. Because if it breaks this way in November, if Republicans win the midterms, you're going to hear Donald Trump call it the single greatest electoral victory in the history of the country. Bigger than Reagan, bigger than Lincoln, not bigger than his own. winning the entire time that the coverage still isn't glowing enough for him. And if Republicans lose, if the American people actually get to vote and they actually get the Congress that they vote for, watch how fast count every vote turns into stop the count. And watch how familiar those next few weeks will start to feel, taking you back to January 6th. Look, this isn't a spectator sport, and it sure isn't a partisan hobby. It's a labor issue, plain and simple. You don't get a say in your wages, your health care, your kids' school, if you don't get a say who's sitting in the room that's making the calls. You know, our stable genius. So the fact that the Supreme Court for now didn't completely blow up the mail ballot system, trust me, they're still working on it. Trust me, they're still working on ways to ensure that you don't get the vote. For instance, the Justice Department just sent really threatening letters to at least 30 top election officials across this country. Yeah, we're gonna threaten the election officials because threats and intimidation work on some. And they're going to continue to push to get your state's voter data. And understand, we got tons of federal agents and private whistleblower types scouring every voter roll that they can get their hands on, looking for just one non-voter, one non-citizen voter, so that they can go, we want it all. And despite the fact that there isn't any evidence for what they're claiming, just like there wasn't any evidence for all of the nonsense they claimed in 2020. And for my redhead friends who are going to throw a bunch of, well, I heard or I saw or there was a YouTube video or there was this or there was that. Nobody brought that up under oath. Nobody went into a court of law and said, I swear on this book that we talk about really liking a lot. And I swear to tell the truth, the whole truth, and nothing but the truth. So help me God, under the threat of going to jail for perjury or losing your law license. So yeah, we got a lot of lawyers on Fox News. You got Giuliani's and the Kraken woman. You got a whole bunch of people making wild, fantastical claims. None of them went into a court of law and swore on their license, on their freedom, that what they've been spewing, the garbage, the nonsense, that any of it was true. And look, for social media posts, it all sounds great. You know, we love a great conspiracy. We love to be angry and outraged. You know what the outrage here is? They are trying to steal an election. All while saying, you know, the other guy's stealing the election. If you watched the big convention, he basically told people, go steal, go rob, go break the law, vote as many times as you can, go vote and as many times as you can. You know, they cheat, we should too. That's the president of the freaking United States. Makes you wonder. Want to hear your thoughts? Rick at the RickSmithShow.com. This is the Daily Jolt. I'm Rick Smith, back after this. The hungry and the cold. We are the ones who kept quiet and always did what we were told.
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0: I have been having such fun with my audience. And thanks, folks, for reaching out and telling me what you're going to do with your $5,000 Trump windfall check. The Fantasy Five is coming. What are you going to do with it? Email me, rick@therickssmithshow.com. I said, look, I'm going to probably, we're going to Cancun in January, or in February for a friend's wedding. Probably what I'm going to use to pay for it. If it comes. Now, understand, it's not coming. I'm going to have to pay for it out of my pocket. I know I'm going to. Maybe I'll see Ted Cruz there. I don't know. But I have been getting some really great responses from people. And I'll tell you, my favorite, I'm going to lead right with my favorite. John sent me an email saying that he's going to, with his $5,000, I almost can't get this out. With his 5K, he's going to get a single, extremely ornate iron gate installed in the middle of the road of his trailer park. Just a real big, like one of those big kind of Texas ornate gates that you have to, a code to go through. He's going to get that for his trailer park. I think that is fabulous. Brian sent me an email, said that he's going to get a full suit of medieval armor, and he's only going to wear it for Thanksgiving dinner, just for the bit. I want to see that. I kind of do. I want to see it. Sarah sent me one that I kind of like. She's going to buy a professional grade fog machine. So every trip to the mailbox feels like a rock concert. Like she's coming out, like she's someone. I love that. I got another one. No name to it. They're going to rent a llama. Can you rent a llama for $5,000? Going to rent a llama for the weekend. And the purpose, will be listed only as emotional support llama and general chaos. Why not? I mean, you know, I've seen people who have emotional support, you name it. Why not a llama? Wendy said she's going to get a life-size bronze statue of her dog posed like Napoleon crossing the Alps. Okay, Wendy, that seems mighty specific. Jack says season tickets, front row season tickets. Front row season tickets to the cornhole competition. I didn't know there was competitive cornhole competitions, but hey, good on you. Barbara's going to get a neon sign to put above her desk that reads sold out. She needs the confidence boost. And I got to wonder. I think I like that one too. Another email said they're going to hire a mariachi band to follow them around the DMV just so the wait feels kind of like an event and to entertain anyone else. And my personal friend, he told me that he's going to go and buy 5,000 scratch-off lottery tickets because he's doubling down. He's going to get them all in one transaction just so he can see the terror in the cashier's face and to see, this is the really mean part, if they can actually count to 5,000. Now, I did say, I got to think that they're in rolls of a certain number. And I don't know how many. Maybe someone can tell me how many lottery tickets are in a roll. But I got to tell you, I don't think I want to scratch all 5,000 of those. It would be an interesting experiment since I've never bought one. I'll be honest. I've never bought a lottery ticket in my life. I've never played the lottery. I don't gamble. I work too hard for my money. I would find more entertainment, enjoyment, just throwing a dollar bill out in the middle of the street and watching people chase it down the road. which I guess speaks volumes about me. But 5,000 lottery tickets, maybe he hits the big one. Maybe that's his retirement. But I want to hear yours. What are you looking for? What would you spend your 5K on? Now understand, I'm going to blow up the dream. It's never going to happen. Even though Donald Trump has said 100% guaranteed, generally when he says 100% guaranteed, I wouldn't hold my breath because I'm still waiting on the Doge check. I'm still waiting on the tariff dividends. I'm still waiting on a lot of stuff. I'm still waiting on a buck a gallon gas because I just saw in my neighborhood $6.89 for diesel. That's the highest I've seen so far, and supposedly going to go up since, oh, by the way, they blew up that pipeline pumping station in Saudi Arabia. Not sure when that's coming back online. So, yeah, you know, mission accomplished there, Donnie. Doing great. The winning, loving the winning. And the interesting thing is even the people that I know personally who are the most gung-ho, they've scaled way back. I don't see the hats or shirts anymore. And I'm almost to the point where I'm not going to call them red hats anymore because I do think in this moment, they're reachable. I think in this moment, they're potentially reachable because of just how bad this administration has been. Now understand, you know, in 2024, you know, as I read Project 2025 and laid out what my thoughts of this administration were going to be, it's only a little bit worse than I imagined because of the war. The war was really out of nowhere. Now, I've always said Trump wants to drop a nuke. I've always believed that. But I didn't think he would be dumb enough. I didn't think he would have the utter stupidity to start a war with Iran. I just didn't. But yet, here we are. And it's costing us, especially we, the working people. I want to hear your thoughts. Rick at TheRickSmithShow.com. Right back. I'm Rick Smith, and this is Labor History in 2.
3: On this day in labor history, the year was 1970. That was the day 350,000 GM workers kicked off a 67-day strike. It was the largest auto strike since the end of World War II. According to historian Jefferson Cowie, it was likely the costliest. In his book, Staying Alive, Cowie notes that the strike cost GM $1 billion in profits and nearly bankrupted the union. But he adds it, quote, lacked the proletarian drama that fired journalists' hearts. For Cowie, it was an example of labor management cooperation, a civilized affair. But historian Jeremy Breacher points out that the Wall Street Journal drew different conclusions about the strike at the time. In a series of articles, the paper noted that labor management cooperation during the strike served ironically to get workers back to work. A long and costly strike served a number of functions. It wore down strikers' expectations. After 8 or 10 weeks, workers would be amiable to terms they initially rejected. It also provided an escape valve for built-up frustration over working conditions. And a long strike served to coalesce internal union factions around a common enemy, strengthening the union's leadership in the process. For management, a long and costly strike lent hope that workers would be reluctant to strike in the future. But Breacher notes these ideas about workers' motives nearly backfired. Strikers simply wouldn't budge on their demands. They made gains in wages, pensions, and cost of living allowances. And they were finally able to retire after 30 years. But critics argued the agreement fell short of initial demands, and workers lacked more say in the workplace. This would be a key issue in the many strikes and wildcats in the years to come.
0: For more information, go to laborhistoryin2.com, like us on Facebook, follow us on Twitter at laborhistoryin2.
4: Minimum wage!
5: Means when they pay you minimum wage, you know what they're trying to tell you is like, hey, if I could pay you less, I would.
0: Oh, yes. You think this Congress is ever going to raise the minimum wage? Do you think we'll ever raise the minimum wage at the federal level again? The last time was, geez, it's been 20 years? I know in Pennsylvania it's been 20 years. I think it's been about 18 since the last time the federal government raised the minimum wage. Here in my state of Pennsylvania, it's still $7.15. Because I still remember the chant, 7:15, nothing in between. And what we got, 2 years later, it went up to 7:25, and now we're at the federal 7.25 in Pennsylvania still can't. And the argument, this, I love the argument. You know, if we raise the minimum wage, you know, all the jobs will leave to the other states, you know, and yet, except every state that surrounds us, West Virginia included, we're pulling down West Virginia. If that's true, if it's true that a higher minimum wage loses jobs, Pennsylvania should be stealing jobs from West Virginia, and it's not happening. But again, you know, we've got folks who have other priorities, and this is why elections matter. And look, I don't want centrist Democrats. I definitely don't want Republicans. You find me a progressive Republican and maybe I'll consider it, because there have been some in the past. But right now, this crazy Republican Party, holy. I look at this guy who's running for governor in Colorado, this Victor Marx. What a character. Evidently, he's now calling himself a reverse coconut. He says his background, his father was a drug dealer and a pimp. That's a good campaign ad, right? Especially with the party of family values. But you know, well, I guess, hold on, wait a second. When you've got Trump as the heart, the head of your family values party, yeah, drug dealer and pimp, sure, why not? Okay, he's in. But he says, I tell people I'm a reverse coconut, brown on the inside and white on the outside. He says he's very comfortable with colored people. Yes, very, very comfortable around people of color. And good for him. I hope he doesn't win, because the guy's a little touched. Now, interestingly enough, Gavin Newsom says that he's not going to run for president if Kamala Harris does. And I hope neither of them run, to be honest with you, because I don't want another centrist Democrat. I want someone who's going to actually move on progressive policies and use the power of the presidency and the power of our government. Because look, there's been some learning curve here. There's some learning that's gone on during the Trump years. If you look at what Trump's gotten away with, clearly our rules don't apply. So maybe we could do good things. Maybe we could raise that minimum wage. Maybe we could strengthen labor rights by getting something like the PRO Act pushed through, or repealing Taft-Hartley. Maybe we could do some really good things, like, I don't know, maybe national health care. I know, we can't have national health care. Poor people will get it. You know, I look at this and there's an opportunity. But I do think, and this is where I've said a million times, I do think it has to get worse before we get to a place where we can have another FDR era. Because understand, FDR was not a benevolent dictator. He didn't come into office, you know, saying we're going to have all this benevolency. It happened because the people wanted it. They were literally, my grandparents tell me the story about them literally tearing the country apart brick by brick, because they couldn't put food on the table.

0: about someone making $100,000 or $200,000 a year. I'm talking about someone making $2 million, $1 billion a year. And you go, but Rick, that's ridiculous. No, it's not. There are people who have pocketed $1 billion a year. One guy got $4 billion the 1 year. Good Wall Street bet. So it comes down to who we elect. And here's a shocker. I hope you're sitting for this one. Shocker of all shocker. Joe Manchin. Joe Manchin hasn't gone away. Joe Manchin is back. And now he has endorsed Susan Collins, praising her as the soul of the Senate. Yeah. Yeah, there she is. The soul, the heart and soul. The death of, well, the death of progress. And finally, before we take a break, Al Green, he's running for his U.S. House Senate, representing Long Island. He is saying that, yeah, I mean, he's Texas Democrat running for Texas. He's going to push for a House vote for impeachment. Yeah. House vote for impeachment. Yeah. Kind of hoping he'd go to Long Island. Back after this.
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I tell you, I love him. Billy Bragg. I wish I could see him again. I hope I get the chance to see him again. You're listening to The Daily Jolt. I'm Rick Smith. Thanks so much for tuning in. Gotta tell you, big wedding. Did you hear about the big wedding? Did you hear? I tell you what drives me insane. Honestly and truthfully, this just makes me crazy. So Donald Trump Jr. got married this past May. Evidently two private islands in the Bahamas somewhere. I was not invited, nor would I have gone. At the after party, someone rented a private island and set off a bunch of fireworks, hundreds of thousands of dollars worth, confirmed both by the New York Times and the Washington Post. I know! They're evil, hoaxy, you know, them. And the question is, who paid for it? Turns out, a guy named Umar Kremlev. He runs the International Boxing Association, which is bankrolled by Gazprom, the Russian state energy company. Evidently just got back from riding shotgun with Vladimir Putin on a trip to China. Ukraine has this guy under sanctions on the record, calling him a close friend of the head of Putin's security service, just so we know who Umar is. Some guests didn't know who he was. Evidently, the rumor is he just showed up and he paid. You know, he was, you know, because you know, someone left the check on the table, and he just grabbed it. You know, no, I guess nobody. You know, no, who knew who he was? Nobody needs a signed confession to know what that is. You don't buy leverage with a contract. You buy it with a fireworks show, and you collect 3 years later when nobody's watching. That's the entire reason the rules exist. Don't take lavish gifts from foreign nationals tied to hostile governments. Seems like a simple no-brainer. Seems like something, you know, even Dom Jr. would know. Because once you take the gift, the debt's already on the books, whether anybody ever calls it in or not. So let's run a little thought experiment. Same story, little name change. Instead of it being Dumb Jr., it's Hunter Biden's wedding. A Gazprom-financed, Kremlin-adjacent boxing executive fresh off a trip with Putin foots the bill. You think James Comer is waiting for the story to break on its own? He's probably got a subpoena drafted before the fireworks hit the water. It's the lead segment for a month. The Biden

crime family. They'd be impeachment witnesses. There'd be list Jim Jordan with poster boards. It'd be a thing. And instead, what we got was an Instagram statement and silence. And that's the whole test right there. Same behavior, same money, same red flags. Does it get the same fury? Does it get the same outrage? Are you angry? Would you be angrier if it were Hunter Biden? And when the answer is no, that's not a legal question anymore. That's a family with a different set of rules. It's the same family that promised that they'd drain the swamp, that they were going to care about your family. And this wedding isn't even the worst of the corruption or the graft or the grift or any of that. It's one of almost an endless list. You stop and think about it. 4 days before the inauguration, 4 days, the Trump family's crypto company sold 49% of itself for $500 million to Sheikh Tanun bin Zayed Al Nahyan, the UAE's national security advisor, brother of their president. Runs their $1.5 trillion fund. Months later, the administration hands the UAE access to $500,000 of NVIDIA's top AI chips. A watchdog flat out called it a possible constitutional violation. Same crypto company, second bite at the apple, $2 billion more, $2 million from Abu Dhabi. $5.5 billion golf resort in Qatar signed with the Qatari government itself 2 weeks before the president's own trip to that region. Eric Trump right there smiling for the cameras with his hand out. And we've talked about Jared Kushner. He leaves the White House. Weeks later, the Saudi royal family hands him billions of dollars. To what, $2 billion? $87 million of that came straight from the Saudi government in fees alone. While his own investors got nothing back. And understand, the people who are in charge of their fund said, don't do it. Not only did they do the $2 billion, he then went back and got $5 billion more while he is the administration's actual Middle East negotiator, negotiating with the same governments that's funding him. And somehow we're supposed to go, no, you Donald Trump's up in the up and up. He's not a criminal. Dubai's Damac pledges $20 billion in U.S. data centers right before the inauguration. The same company already cutting Trump $10 million a year for off a golf course thing stuff. Yeah, I mean, it's all there. And this is where the frustration for me is, because while Trump is, he's Mr. Art of the Deal for himself. For instance, his foreign licensing income jumped 71% in a year. $59.5 million, two-thirds straight out of the Gulf. Eric and Dumb Jr. riding daddy's coattails onto NASDAQ with a Bitcoin company. While Forbes found regular investors just got wrecked, they did well. We could spend hours going through all of this stuff. And if you need to be angry about it, and I am, Senator Richard Blumenthal has already filed a resolution, SR 242, naming these exact details, calling them emoluments clause violations, demanding that the money go to the Treasury instead of into the Trump family pockets. But here's the thing. They filed it back in May of last year, and there are no co-sponsors. It's just sitting in committee untouched. It's not going anywhere. And the question is, what's your senator doing? I know what mine are doing. Nothing. Because it's kind of it's an open secret at this point. And I don't even know it's a secret. Trump's made it very clear he's going to cash in. And I got to ask you again, when you look at gas prices, when you look at the fact that every time we go to the store, our pockets are lighter and lighter. Every time we cash a paycheck, it's lighter and lighter. Every time the working class tries to get a step ahead, man, there's something to slap you down
But this administration and its orbit of influence, you know, the billionaire class who own this company, this country right now. Well, it's a company. It's a company now. We're running the United States of America. Look, as people wanted in 2024, don't get me wrong. People wanted government to run like a business. Well, this is what a shady business looks like. Congratulations. We're running the most powerful country for now, the most powerful country in the world, as a shady Trump business that eventually he's going to bankrupt and stiff everybody in the bottom half. And here's the thing. I'm not just saying this now. I said this back in 2015 because this was always what I viewed his policies to be, his MO to be. This is who he is. This is who they are. Want to hear your thoughts? Rick at the Rick Smith Show.com. 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

0: to tell you, I love this story. I love this next one. And welcome back to the Daily Jolt. I'm Rick Smith. I love this one because, look, I don't normally do endorsements, but on behalf of the entire Team Asthma, Team Emphysema, Team Chronic Lung Disease Coalition of America, I want to say thank you to EPA Administrator Lee Zeldin and, of course, the EPA, because on Monday, the Trump administration and you folks really came through for us. You really did a great job. Thank you. It's amazing because for years we've been stuck with those Biden and those Obama policies that kept tightening the rules, kept tightening the screws, telling those coal plants they either had to shut down by 2039 or install carbon capture technology and cut emissions by 90% by 2023. Or by 2032, for thank goodness you found sanity. Because here, real buzzkill. I gotta be honest. The regulation alone was projected to save thousands of lives. You know, what Biden and Obama did was going to save thousands of lives and generate $370 billion in health benefits. $370 billion. That's our market share they were talking about. Now, the good news for us and the bad news for your lungs, the EPA didn't just repeal most of the 2024 standard on Monday. They packaged it with a brand new proposal to wipe out every other remaining greenhouse gas standard for power plants under the Clean Air Act permanently, so no future administrations can bring it back. They've basically killed it dead. And here's the number that really made our year. The EPA itself says coal use for power generation is projected to increase more than tenfold. Tenfold, folks. That's not a rollback. That's a growth strategy. That's making coal great again and making asthma great again. And look, I go back to when I was a kid. The reality is the 1970s for folks, I grew up in a housing project on the west side of Cleveland, right underneath where the airplanes land and not too far where the steel mills, just choked the rest of us. But the reality is I suffered horribly from asthma. You know, we used to have to, you know, watch TV and find out if, hey, can we go outside tomorrow? Is the pollution index low enough for me to breathe outside? We're making asthma and emphysema and all those things great again. And while my endorsement was facetious, the sad reality is this is going to kill people. Now, Zeilan Hoover, who used to advise the EPA under Biden, put it fairly plainly, said this repeal opens the door to preventable asthma attacks, heart disease, and deaths, hitting hardest in Texas, Georgia, Ohio, and Arizona. He's not being dramatic. Again, Ohio, where I grew up, he's reading the business plan out loud. And who's cheering the loudest? I hope it's not you. I hope it's not my family in Ohio who's going to be breathing really crummy air. It's America's power, and it's the coal industry. Really, it's what it is. It's their trade group whose CEO, Michelle Bloodworth, said this preserves and strengthens the U.S. coal fleet and protects grid reliability. Reliability for who exactly? Reliability for the shareholders? Zeldin himself called the old rule a war on coal. And promised cheaper electricity in exchange for, well, you know, you're breathing. Funny how you never frame it as a war on your bronchial tubes. Now let me drop for a bit here, because the real part, the real troublesome part here is they're going to go through with this. I know it hasn't been finalized yet. There's still some fighting going on, but they're going full tilt boogie. And when I stopped and when I was reading through this, my mind kept going back to, you know, being a kid, not being able to breathe, having to go to the hospital, having to get breathing treatments, and the costs that had to be associated with that. And look, I was fortunate back then. There were free clinics back then because we didn't have health insurance. We were dirt poor. The taxpayer back then picked up saving my life. I had a horrible asthma attack when I was 12 years old. I was in the hospital a couple of weeks. And the taxpayer picked that up. We now live in an era where, good luck, you're on your own. And of course, these aren't going to be the affluent areas where these coal plants are going to be burning. These are going to be in poor areas like where I grew up, or maybe where you live. We're gutting all of the progress of the 20th century. And I know everyone's saying, you know, China's using coal. You know, China's using more renewable energy than anybody in the world. They've got massive wind and solar farms. And yet we've got an idiot president who goes, you know, it kills birds. And it gets dark. And here we are going backward while China is moving forward. And I've said before, you know, whoever wins the renewable energy battle is going to dominate the 21st century. And we've given up. We've thrown up our hands. We've surrendered. Again, we've surrendered. I go back to the Carter years. Carter put solar panels on the roof of the White House. Reagan came in and ripped them off. And it wasn't just that they ripped him off. It was the message. The message being, we're not going back to that crummy renewable. We're putting oil in and it's drill, baby, drill. And you know what? We're drill, baby, drilling like never before. And it's not enough. And I know it's all Ukraine's fault that diesel is so high. I know. It's always someone else's fault. But you should just be chomping at the bit angry over the fact that we're killing our kids. What a shame. Back after this.
1: Your proud defender of the working class majority, Rick Smith.
0: I'm Rick Smith, and this is Labor History in Two. On this day in labor history, the year was 1931. That was the day that came to be known as the Invergordon Mutiny in Scotland. The global depression had begun to sweep across Europe. In response to the economic crisis, the British government began cutting the pay of public sector workers. This included those in the armed forces. This came at a time when more workers were joining the armed forces because of the rising unemployment that ravaged the private sector. For those in the Navy, the proposed pay cuts were 10% for officers and as high as 25% for those under the rank of petty officer. As news of the pay cuts spread, sailors at Invergordon held meetings to discuss their response. Invergordon, Scotland, had become an important harbor for the British fleet during World War I. The sailors decided to strike. On the day of the strike, several ships were scheduled to participate in exercises. But the sailors on four vessels refused to take their ships out of the harbor. Many men did not report for duty. Naval leaders gave in quickly, reducing the severity of the pay cuts. But many of the leaders of the strike faced reprisals. Some were jailed. Others were drummed out of the Navy. Spies for the Admiralty went below decks to monitor the sailors and report those who might cause future trouble. Government leaders tried to keep the news of the strike out of the news. But workers' rallies against public sector cuts spread to cities like Glasgow and London. The strike also caused a panic at the London Stock Exchange. Labor History in Two brought to you by the Illinois Labor History Society and The Rick Smith Show. For more information, go to laborhistoryin2.com, like us on Facebook, and follow us on the Twitters at Labor History in Two.
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1: The proud defender of the American dream, Rick Smith.

0: what you stand for.
1: So think back, you know, especially people who are my age. Think back to the 70s. Think back, you know, if you're old enough to remember the 60s, think back to the community that took care of their neighbors. And I think about myself. I mean, the reality is, for me to get to where I am took a lot of help from the average taxpayer. Look, we lived in subsidized housing in a housing project. We had food stamps that helped put food on the table. It was never enough. And look, the housing project was no plush living, no matter what the right wants you to believe. It was an existence, a bare existence. And when you got sick, you got bare care. You didn't die. I wonder now, and this is where the sad reality, and this is where my frustration is, because I was able to thrive. I was able to live. I was able to get into adulthood. I was educated in public schools. I was able to work hard and do fairly well. And I've paid it back. I'll guarantee that. But I wonder about that kid growing up where I did now. I wonder if I were a 10-year-old today living in that same housing project. I wonder about the chance that kid's going to have. And I want that kid to have at least the bare minimum opportunity that I've had to do well. And healthcare being a part of it, the fact that we're cutting $1 trillion from Medicaid over the next decade, and you look at what's going on in California. You know, California is trying to pass a ballot initiative to just a one-time 5% tax on the ultra wealthy, the wealthiest of the wealthy. You know, a couple hundred people, and it's a fight, and they're going to spend. I guarantee, and this is one of those moments where you go, the billionaires are going to spend probably 6% to not have to pay the 5%. I mean, that's the weird part of the world that we're in. It's the same thing when you get into a union negotiating situation. I look at these hospitals that force nurses to go out on strike, and then they bring in scab nurses and pay, you know, 4 or 5 times what they would have paid the loyal nurses who show up every day, and spend millions more trying to break the union and break the contract and just overwork and underpay the loyal nurses who show up. They're going to spend millions more just so they don't have to negotiate a reasonable contract. And it happens time and time again. And you get these scab nurses who cross picket lines, and you get these scenarios where it's no wonder the working class of this country is struggling the way they are. And this is the frustration. It's each one of these stories, each one of these things that our corporate-controlled mainstream media is going to tell you, yeah, the Trump administration, yeah, they gutted the EPA. Yeah, so what next? Hey, how about those bathrooms? I mean, how crazy is this? And yet we've got a wealth class that could end all of those problems. And when you really stop and you break it down, when you stop and you get to brass tacks, our billionaire class could end all of the problems in this country. We could solve all of our problems. We just don't have the initiative or want. Because I think George Carlin put it best, and I love George Carlin. I miss George Carlin. You know, he said that, you know, the middle class pays all the taxes, does all the work. The rich pay no taxes, collect all the profits. And the poor, they're around to scare the you-know-what out of the middle class to keep them showing up to those jobs that keep getting lower pay, less benefits, longer hours, no overtime, no pensions. And it's all just to keep you on the treadmill and angry. At what point do we push back? At what point does the anger grow so great? Because look, this is where I give some grace to my redhead friends. I understand the anger, man. I get the outrage. Let's be outraged about the right stuff. What do you say? Want to hear your thoughts? Rick at the RickSmithShow.com. Thanks so much for tuning in.
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3: 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All right, so our house prices are skyrocketing while other places in the red states and such, I'm sorry to say, but my home inspector friends that I have, they're starting to get hungry.
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7: This is a WCPT Veteran Minute. When Pearl Harbor was attacked, men of all races across the country volunteered to join the fight, despite the United States Army being heavily segregated. Black enlistees were mostly assigned to combat support roles. But this did not stop Lieutenant Colonel Paul L. Bates, who knew of the racism and pushed his soldiers to achieve excellence. The 761st Tank Battalion was formed in the spring of 1942. It contained 30 black officers, 6 white officers, and 676 enlisted men. The unit donned the nickname the Black Panthers, wearing patches on their uniforms with a panther on it and the slogan, "Come Out Fighting." And in 1944, the 761st was assigned to General George Patton's 3rd Army in France. General Patton gave a colorful speech to his crew, and the Black Panthers became the first African-American tank squad in World War II. And by the end of the war, the Black Panthers had fought further east than every other United States unit, receiving 391 decorations for their heroism.
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9: Would it be crazy if you packed your bags and left for a week, a month, a year? What if you left for 2 years? What if you were going far away to help in a village on the edge of the Gobi Desert to teach children and learn a thing or two about yourself? Would that be crazy? Peace Corps. Life is calling. How far will you go?
10: AP News. I'm Marcela Sanchez. The Supreme Court has rejected President Trump's bid to restrict mail ballots for the midterm elections. That means states are allowed to continue their existing processes for mail ballots. Senator Mitch McConnell was back at the Senate for the first time in 3 months. AP correspondent Jennifer King reports.
11: Senator Mitch McConnell was in a wheelchair as he visited the Senate floor early Monday evening, the 84-year-old's first appearance since he was hospitalized for a fall in his home on June 14th.
12: Mr. McConnell.
11: McConnell spoke briefly to reporters as he arrived, saying he is there to get back to work on the farm bill and, quote, back up our good friends who are in the fight against the Russians. Reporters were told by Senate staff not to take video of his remarks, and he did not take questions. On the floor, he drew a cluster of colleagues coming by to shake his hand. In a statement, McConnell said his recovery has been a long and frustrating process, compounded by the lingering effects of childhood polio. He has assured Leader Thune that he'll do his best to be present for tough votes when needed. The senior senator from Kentucky holds the distinction of being the longest-serving Senate leader and is retiring at the end of January. Jennifer King, Washington.
10: Donald Trump Jr.'s new wife, Bettina, is confirming that her wedding in May was partially funded by a man with close ties to Russian President Vladimir Putin. In a post on her Instagram signed by the couple, Bettina Trump wrote that the man, Umar Kremlev, was a dear friend who very generously hosted two incredible nights of celebrations for us after our wedding, adding that she and the president's son were married in a private ceremony surrounded only by our family. The nonprofit investigative website ProPublica had earlier reported that the wedding in the Bahamas was heavily funded by Kremlev, a Russian oligarch who heads the International Boxing Association. Global shares were trading mostly lower. U.S. shares were set to drift lower. This is AP News. bobbing for days atop a capsized skiff in Alaska's frigid Bering Sea. A 15-year-old held on for nearly 3 days until he was rescued by a fishing vessel last week. The AP's Lisa Dwyer reports it was in an area that's closer to Russia than it is to the U.S.
12: A Coast Guard air crew first spotted the teen and then contacted a nearby fishing boat, the Northwest Explorer. A video provided by Carlos Alexis Escartin shows the boat's crew sending a message that the boy was spotted. Then, tossing the boy a line, pulling him into a rescue basket, hoisting him aboard the fishing boat. The captain of the boat, Adam White, says that through chattering teeth, the teen said his brother was under the skiff and that his cousin had slipped away. I'm Lisa Dwyer.
10: And I'm Marcela Sanchez, AP News.
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13: From the Weatherology Weather Center, I'm meteorologist Michael Caro. For today, we'll have partly to mostly cloudy skies, along with scattered showers and storms, high temperatures reaching up into the lower 80s. Then for tonight, still a chance for showers and storms, a low of 65. Midweek Wednesday, a chance for some scattered showers, a bit cooler with a high back to 74. And Thursday, again, a chance for showers and storms, highs in the upper 70s. And that's your latest Chicago weather update. Currently at 69.
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17: 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There you can get Choose View's featured interviews, Joan Esposito Live, Local and Progressive, and of course, Driving It Home with Patty Vasquez. It's a Democracy Stupid with Edwin Eisendrath, Out Chicago, and our other shows and interviews. In the evenings, the Politics Bar is still getting it done, the Matt McNeil Show, and the Gailey Show. All of the places, you have no excuses. Period. Can't find you guys. Where are you? Because if nothing else, you can make your way over to HeartlandSignal.com. And man, oh man, our team's been doing some great work there. I will work with anyone to get this done. I know for a fact that seniors are splitting their pills in half just to get by. This is a matter of life and death. That's a comment from our segment that we had last week when we had Miss Hines on, Christina Hines, excuse me, from the state of Michigan, who's running for the Michigan 10th district, congressional district, as a candidate for the Democratic ticket. So that's the kind of stuff we're talking about. We also had a great interview last week. We talked with Jonathan Jackson. Joan had an opportunity to talk with him on her show. So that's another great interview that you guys want to catch. And it's something that we've got in our articles and posts at heartlandsignal.com. And if you're kind of tired of dodging lettuce in the United States of America, I think we should all agree that we probably need a public health senator right now. Michigan Democratic Senate candidate Dr. Abdul Syed speaks with Michigan State University students. So there you go. You can find that and many other great articles and posts at heartlandsignal.com. You can pick what you want to check out, because there's a number of them there. So I just like to give you guys a little taste of the action with our great digital news platform. Always great to make your way over there. And I certainly appreciate all the good work that they do for us. On today's show, by the way, we will be talking with Ann Kim, who is the executive director of Common Sense Coalition and co-editor of the 2026 book Betrayed: America Didn't Vote for This. She is also the senior editor at the Washington Monthly, where her latest piece is "Will a Wave of Trump Regret Lift Democratic Votes This Fall?" We're going to talk about that with her in a little bit in the 6:30 hour. Joseph Margulies is a civil rights lawyer, professor of practice of government at Cornell University, and author of the 2026 book Cast Out, A Call for Forgiving Society in an Age of Incarceration. And then in the 7:30 hour, Sky Perryman, who's been with us before, is a president and CEO of Democracy Forward. She'll be here with us to chat a little bit about her latest book and some of the work that she's doing. It's interesting. Ann and Sky have been with us before, and they are great writers. They're also great leaders and great thinkers in the space of politics and how society can be more involved in making sure that our democracy is moving forward. And of course, with Sky's organization, that's what they do. That's their name. And then with Ann over at Washington Monthly, you know, she's just been phenomenal. Looking forward to talking with Joseph for the first time, but he's also going to bring us some information about how our society really should be looking at itself when it comes to incarceration. So we'll get to each of those great guests in a little bit. So I'm looking forward to having some time to hang with them this morning. A couple of their news items. We do have our question for the day, and we'll get to that in a moment. But some, I guess you could say, breaking news or updated news. I know you guys heard about Mitch McConnell. Apparently, was back at the Senate, and I guess it's a good thing, because it takes away the question as to if he to what extent his health was and what was really going on. And maybe we'll find out more. Maybe we won't. But that he's back does take away the need to spend any more time trying to figure out what the hell's going on with him. So we'll see how that plays itself out. And he'll be gone in January. So that's why we have to push really hard to make sure that we get a Democrat elected to that seat in Kentucky. No questions asked. But some other breaking news that is critically important as we are in the 50-day window with regard to the midterm elections, and that is that the Supreme Court handed a kind of a death knell to Trump late yesterday, and that basically says that Trump is, or that the request for a mail-in voting, a mail-in ballot being affected by the post office cannot take place. And essentially it was a 7-2 majority decision refused to pause the federal court injunction that was blocking the U.S. Postal Service rule from enforcing Trump's executive order before the midterm elections. So that's a good thing. The only two justices, Alito and Thomas, which shouldn't surprise anyone, those were the only two that dissented, essentially saying that the U.S. district judge's ruling would remain in place through the midterm elections, and largely due to the fact that there were already areas in the country that had already started the process of getting their mail-in ballots out to voters in their state, and in essence, it would disenfranchise voters from being able to participate because the states run the election. And I said a version of that last week, that this is where this ruling had to come down. Or in this case, I was hoping that the Supreme Court would do what they did, which is to not take the case, opening up a different ruling than what the prior court had already ruled on. So that's a good thing, because not just because it's handing Trump a loss. I mean, yes, it does. But what it really does is it hands voters a victory, because voters should not have to be worried about if they're going to be able to vote in any election, but particularly with one that has such magnitude. And I'm glad to hear in this case, and I'm giving them their praise, because they did the right thing. Some cases they just don't need to take, because the ruling in the prior court is a ruling that should stand. And this current makeup of the court, particularly the obviously conservative six, have made it their business to take cases that many people believe that they should have just left alone, and not, you know, refusing and not taking a ruling that a federal court had already put in place and hearing it. You know, they refused to pause this one, and I think that, you know, I'm relieved, I guess, as a lot of people are that pay attention to this. We all should be, frankly, paying attention to this. But I'm relieved in a lot of ways that they did not say that the post office was now going to have sort of indirect control over voting, because by not having ballots go out in the mail, that means that the post office would have that kind of power. And that's just not even something that we should be talking about. But there you go. Just bring you guys up to speed on that. All right. Question of the day. This is a real simple one, because it's something that we haven't talked about in a while, not with any detail or any depth. And that question is, with all the crazy things that are going on right now, where are the Epstein files? What do you guys think is going on with the Epstein files? There's been distraction after distraction after distraction regarding the distractions from just everyday business in general of this administration. But I was, you know, looking at a couple of things on social media yesterday, and you know, I saw some pictures that were posted of Trump and Epstein, and I thought, yeah, this is exactly what they wanted to do, whether people want to believe it or not, particularly those on the right. All the things that are going on have been distractions, because we haven't been talking about the Epstein files. Actually, I will tell you, the last time there was really any national and or congressional attention on the Epstein files, can anybody tell me when that really was? I have an estimation, or kind of an approximation of when it was, but I want to hear what you guys have to say. What's going on? Where are the Epstein files? What do you think is happening with them? And also, if you text or call or send a post to Facebook, when do you think was the last time we had any national attention on the Epstein files? And I don't want to tip my hand too much on that, but I have kind of a place in time this year when we had sort of the last big conversation about it. So we'll see what you guys have to say about that. Let's take a quick break. The number is 773-763-9278. I'm Richard Chu. Keep it locked in. We'll be right back with more of Chu's Views.
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17: All right, guys, welcome back to Choose Views. If you're just tuning in, I'm Richard Chu. Thanks for being with us this morning. All right, a couple of quick Choose Views news items. On this September 15th, 2026, Trump is urging the Fed to cut rates. We talked about this a little bit yesterday. Despite the traders that are expecting 90% chance of a hike in the wake of the August Consumer Price Index report, that data has now advanced since yesterday, and Trump is putting more pressure on Kevin Warsh, which is leading many people to think that there's going to be a collision between Trump and Warsh. So we'll see. We'll keep you posted, because along with that are the numbers to watch for this week. Get ready for the rate hike. So it's kind of an interesting back and forth between the two of them. After last week's unexpectedly hot inflation report, the Federal Reserve watchers are expecting the central bank to announce a rate hike at the next meeting, which will be on Wednesday, tomorrow. Some are even placing bets on additional increases by the end of the year. A decision to lift borrowing costs could lend credibility to the Fed chair Kevin Warsh's anti-inflation rhetoric, according to Bloomberg. So he's going to face some difficult questions coming up, I'm sure. And just you guys should pay attention to that. Some numbers to watch tomorrow. The Fed Open Market Committee will meet to set interest rates, as we know. And on Thursday, the U.S. Department of Labor will release the initial jobless claims for the previous month of August.

And that report, as you know, is a proxy about layoffs and tracks the number of people who are filing for unemployment benefits. National Association of Realtors will also release its August data on pending home sales. So we'll keep you posted in both of those spaces. Oil prices climb, as you heard, as Iran squeezes the alternative routes. They surged yesterday in the wake of a recent Iranian-backed attack on a pair of key supply routes outside of the contested Straits of Hormuz. Many people predict that this could happen. The Brent crude futures reached $108 a barrel, the international benchmark, highest mark since May of this year. Prices moved in a response to the drone attacks on Saudi Arabia's east-west pipeline, forcing its closure, as well as Houthi militants claiming territory near the Bab al-Mandeb Strait off of Yemen that connects the Red Sea to the Indian Ocean. All I can tell you guys is it's worth a little bit of geography. You can pull it up in Google and you can see exactly where we're talking about. But this is the other neck that many experts said could fall based on what's happening with the Straits. And so here we are. All right, couple of quick things in sports. U.S. Open put the American men's tennis back on the map. Obviously, German Alexander Zverev claimed the U.S. Open title on Sunday at the packed Arthur Ashe Stadium, but the real winner was American tennis. Though he failed to become the first American champ since 2003, Andy Roddick was a winner there. Finalist Ben Shelton helped put the sport, once dominated by countrymen John McEnroe, Jimmy Connors, and Pete Sampras, back on the map. And I would say that's probably true. Viewership was pretty high. And some, last but not least, Amazon is suspending operations with the carrier that was involved in the fatal crash, if you guys remember. They hit the pause button on partnership with 21 Air, the cargo carrier that operated the flight involved in last week's deadly crash at Miami's International Airport, where five people died when the plane overshot the runway and slammed into two vehicles. So we'll keep you posted on that in terms of what Amazon is going to do. There you go, guys. A couple of quick choose views news items on this September 15th, 2026. 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of the McHenry Democratic politics, Democratic McHenry County Democratic politics, including House Representative Suzanne Ness, Democratic National Committee Midwest Caucus Vice Chair Christina Zahook, and Zahorik, I should say, and County Board Member Carolyn Campbell, plus candidates and community leaders. So find more information and buy tickets at the McHenry Dems.org, a website, Live, Local, and Progressive. 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And for our other WCPT listeners, tonight on Driving It Home, Patty Vasquez will be joined by John McDonough, professor in the Department of Health and Policy and Management at Harvard University, and author of America's Wrong Turn, U.S. Healthcare in the Neoliberal Era. 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That's Driving It Home with Patty Vasquez, weekdays 5 to 7 here on WCPT, the Heartland Signal website, TuneIn, YouTube, and Facebook. And then tomorrow on Choose Views, it's Wednesday, we'll be talking with Laura Packard, progressive healthcare advocate, stage 4 cancer survivor, and founder of Healthcare Voices and Voices of Healthcare Action. Looking forward to talking with Laura. Kurt Mullet from Hoosier Blue 63 will be with us tomorrow, as usual, on Wednesdays. And then David Packman, podcaster and author of the 2026 book, Pay Attention, How the Algorithms and the Media Wars Are Suppressing Truth and Rewiring Your Brain. Definitely want to pay attention to that and be part of that broadcast. So we'll give you another reminder of that a little bit later in the show. But there you go. A couple of quick Choose Views news items, as well as what's happening around here at good old WCPT. All right. So a couple minutes before we get to the break and have a chance to chat with Ann Kim, we are definitely excited to talk with her this morning. And again, earlier, our question of the day is, with all the crazy times that we're dealing with right now and all the distractions that are going on, where are the

0: Epstein files, guys. What do you guys think is going on with them? And when was the last big sort of national conversation or national attention around the Epstein files? I'm curious as to what you guys have to say. Do we have a caller right regarding that? We do? All right. Well, should we grab it? Let's do that. Good morning, Nora. Welcome to Choose Views. You're calling from Minneapolis. What's happening?
1: I am calling from Minneapolis, and I'm glad that you asked that question and I was able to call in, because for months I've been on this case about everyone was screaming about the Epstein files, and suddenly Savannah Guthrie's mother disappeared into thin air, and nobody knows who could have done it or why. And Savannah Guthrie was the one that held the first big broadcast interview with six Epstein survivors in 2019, shortly after Epstein died.
0: Wow. So,
1: and that's what I've been screaming about all this time, that's why Savannah Guthrie's mother disappeared. Excuse me, I haven't put my dentures in yet, so I'm not talking too much.
0: Oh, you're killing us, Nora. You're killing us, but in a good way. I got to give you your props for calling and being that confident to say, listen, y'all, I don't have my dentures in yet, but I still got a point to make. So good on you.
1: Well, I've been yelling about this for a long time, and I called into Tom Hartman about it a few months ago, and he said, well, I don't know. There's no evidence. Well, there's no evidence. Yep. There's no evidence of anything of what happened to her mother, right?
0: Yeah, you know, I was talking with a friend of mine about this, and she said that that's just the fact. Listen, I'm not going to, I don't know. I'm going to start with that, Nora. I don't know, and you don't know. We are asking the question.
1: Of the way of evidence, but I know of the way of knowing.
0: It's what's crazy about it is.
1: I've been watching. I'm 75 years old this year, and I've been watching since 1968. When I was a teenage hippie.
0: Well, Nora, the thing that's crazy about that is that we are not talking about the Epstein files, and we're not talking about a lot of things that are that have become, we've been distracted by other things. And I don't know, other than to say it is strange that a journalist and other people who have made comments about the Epstein files and have requested that certain things happen with the Epstein files suddenly become persona non grata. And people forget, maybe they don't forget, but they don't talk about as much. Somebody that I detested while he was on this earth is Charlie Kirk. But Charlie Kirk even requested that we step a little bit deeper into the Epstein files and look what happened to him. So, you know, there's that phrase where there's smoke, there's fire. And I don't disagree with you necessarily, Nora. We don't have the evidence, but I definitely appreciate where you're coming from on this. Dentures or not.
1: One more quick thing. When they talk about Epstein case, I don't want to hear only about the sex. There's a lot of banking, international banking shit that's messed up in that with Chase Bank was at the top of the list. And I'd like to hear a lot more about that, the spying and international with the Mossad and the Kremlin, all that.
0: Yeah.
1: That's in the Epstein files, too.
0: Nora, thanks for the call this morning. We got to take a quick break, but we appreciate your contribution. Have a great day today. All right, guys, the number is 773-763-9278. I'm Richard Chu. Keep it locked in. We'll be right back with more of Choose Views.
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9: Dude, did you hear about Cassie and Jake?
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2: From the Weatherology Weather Center, I'm meteorologist Michael Caro. For today, we'll have partly to mostly cloudy skies, along with scattered showers and storms, high temperatures reaching up into the lower 80s. Then for tonight, still a chance for showers and storms, a low of 65. Midweek Wednesday, a chance for some scattered showers, a bit cooler with a high back to 74. And Thursday, again, a chance for showers and storms, highs in the upper 70s. And that's your latest Chicago weather update. Currently at 69.
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3: All right, guys, welcome back to Choose Views. 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But thanks for tuning in to Choose Views this morning. I've been with us before, and I've asked her to come back, and she's been back with us again, and I just love her work. Washington Monthly has become one of my new sources for great writing, great articles, great reporting, and executive director of the Common Sense Coalition, as well as senior editor at the Washington Monthly. Ann Kim is joining us again this morning. Good morning, Ann. 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
4: Hey, good morning, Richard. Thanks so much for having me.
3: Oh, man, I appreciate you being on. I love your work. I mean that when I say it, and it's just, I say this when you've been on. Y'all need to check out what Ann puts down at the Washington Monthly. It will definitely, this is what happens when I read some of the work that you do and your colleagues there. I think, why isn't anybody else writing and talking about this? And then I went, well, that's why certain people are better than others. So there you go.
4: Well, thank you, Richard.
3: Absolutely. So talk to us. I mean, you've got this new work that you're doing, and I mean, you've got some great stuff that's been happening. Tell us about as of late with regard to, will the wave of Trump regret lift Democratic votes this fall? Talk to us about that piece that you just recently published.
4: Yeah, so that is based upon a really interesting conversation I had with the pollster at Navigator Research. Now, they're a Democratic-aligned polling firm.
3: Yeah.
4: And they talked to folks, you know, we've all kind of hoped for, wished for, you know, this wave of Trump regret. You know, it's one of the most maddening things about seeing everything that's happening is thinking, why aren't people changing their minds about Trump? What's it going to take?
3: Right.
4: Right. And you hear about folks like Marjorie Taylor Greene. Okay. She's, you know, become not a Trump fan. Tucker Carlson, no longer a Trump fan. But what about that base? And so what's really interesting about this research is that it went to the rank and file and to just voters in general to see, okay, are people actually regretting their votes for Trump? And there's good news and the bad news, right? So 1 in 5 Trump voters regrets their vote, and about 18% they found. And a lot of those voters are the groups that swung toward Republicans in a 2024 election. So that tells you that that coalition is not that firm. So we're talking about young people. We're talking about voters of color. We're talking about moms. But that Trump base, they're still holding firm, unfortunately, you know.
3: Yeah. You know, interestingly, you talk about that, who that voter is, and those folks that have swung back. And I hear this a lot, and I know you do, and you've kind of reported on this as it relates to independent voters. And yeah, we had a great opportunity to talk with some folks from Navigator Research last week. But are you getting anything, and are you hearing anything, any of your sources, and I don't want you to, you know, kind of talk out of school if you can't, that are saying with real data that the quote unquote independent voter that may have voted for Obama, voted for Obama, then voted for Trump, then voted for Biden, and then voted for Trump again, are they tired of being on the roller coaster and want

0: to have some continuity or consistency in their voting, or are they just going to be that voting block that's in flux oftentimes? Does that make sense?
1: Yeah. I mean, certainly Navigator Research's own data seems to indicate that there are, you know, people who are sick of the roller coaster, as you put it. You know, when I looked back, they've been tracking this Trump regret number for a year, right? And when I looked back at their January 2026 number just a year ago, it was about 14% of Trump voters who regretted their vote, and now it's up to that 18. So that's a meaningful 4 percentage point change. And among independent men, they found that about 37% of people who voted for Trump regret their vote. That's a pretty significant block, you know, and anecdotally, we know that Joe Rogan and the Manosphere, they're beginning to turn on Trump with the Epstein files you talked about in the last segment and a few other issues. You begin to see articles about farmers being upset about Trump, especially with what he's doing with beef and eliminating tariffs on imported beef, which is just a devastating blow for ranchers and farmers, right?
0: Yeah.
1: I mean, every single move that he can make to irritate some constituency, he's doing it. And we're about to see massive, massive cuts in Medicaid and SNAP finally hitting the constituencies in rural areas in particular that really rely upon these safety net programs. I saw a number recently from, I think, the Center on Budget, 5 million people who are at risk of losing these benefits as a result of the one big ugly bill that passed last summer. Those chickens are coming home to roost, and roost soon.
0: Yeah. And so all right, you mentioned a couple of different groups that he's really, and then I always say, I spread the love here. He, the administration, and the cabinet are all sort of ticking off. And in some ways, certain leaders in the elected GOP are really ticking off. But there's one group that I want to know, and this is kind of a two-part thought process here, and it's sort of the culture war group. And those are the people that still are not fighting, but drawn to Trump and the administration and the cabinet and all the rest because of some of these conversations around culture wars. So, for example, talking about, you know, the LGBTQ community and talking about specifically inside of that, the trans community, and frankly, talking about the immigration issues from the southern border. Are you reading or, again, hearing anything from your sources that say that those items have lost some of their luster, not that they're not important, so to speak, but as it relates to the Republicans that are following Trump or the MAGA crowd that's following Trump, is that still rising, or have those economic issues really risen above those cultural issues, if you will? Does that make sense?
1: Yeah. No, the economic issues are number one, number two, number three, number four, number five. It's about gas prices. It's about grocery prices. It's about, and now we're seeing, you know, bond yields going up, which means interest rates are going up. I don't know if you checked the mortgage rates lately, but
0: yeah.
1: I mean, you can just plug it into a mortgage calculator and see what, you know, a quarter point rise is going to cost you on a regular mortgage for, you know, median family home in America, right? So those issues have certainly taken center stage. And as, you know, we've talked about before, people aren't, you know, they may not want open borders, quote unquote, right? But they're not into seeing their neighbors supported. And we talked about this in relation to the book that we put out, Betrayed.
0: Yep.
1: They didn't vote for that. You know, they didn't vote for the kind of crackdown you see all the time, articles about people who did not believe that the immigration agenda, you know, would result in hardworking folks being deported. They thought it was going to be, quote, the worst of the worst, as Trump promised. That's not what's happened. So that has served to suppress the support for the immigration agenda. And everything he's done, the ballroom, the arch, all this wasted money, and we can talk about the irresponsibility around what's happened with the failures around DOGE and the deficit that's now up to 40, the debt that's up to $40 trillion. All of that is getting people very, very, very nervous about the state of the economy and the prospect that their costs are going to go up even higher. Now, one thing we haven't talked about is, does that automatically mean that they're going to vote for Democrats? And
0: yeah, that's my thought is yeah. that, okay, so the numbers may be different, but what the next is the next action. So what are your thoughts? What are you seeing there?
1: Well, you know, earlier in the year, I talked to some folks at Welcome Pack who had also done some research around perceptions of the Democratic Party. And, you know, you mentioned the culture war issues, trans issues, reproductive rights, that kind of thing. And voters still believe, from all the polling out there, that Democrats are still too focused on that. Mm-hmm. You know, they have a lot of trust in Democrats and healthcare-ish. But on things like the economy and creating jobs, neither party gets a lot of trust. And mm-hmm. so that doesn't mean that the voters who've turned away from Trump are automatically going to say, oh, hey, you know, I'm going to go into the voting booth and vote for Democrats this time. They may stay home, which would also be a benefit in this midterm election. But that doesn't mean they're going to turn out in 2028. It means that there's that means that they're a gettable group.
0: Yeah.
1: And the Democratic Party needs to put forward an agenda that captures what these folks are really wanting, which is a growing economy, lower costs, healthcare they can pay for, security, you know, in their lives, and a chance for their kids to get ahead with AI taking over everything and, you know, threatening to kill us all.
0: Yeah. You know, to that point, what went through my mind is when you're talking about 26 and 28, the opportunity, because I hear you loud and clear, and many people should hear this. Yes, we have made some great, great, great strides. We've had wins in the off-year elections and local elections and all the rest. It's not a time to sort of take our foot off the gas pedal, because one of the things that has broken through is that the Republican Party has fumbled numbers of times when it comes to the economy. And if that's the actual thing that the larger body politic has as its number one through six, as you just listed, items, then the Democrats should just pay it. They have to pay attention to that almost to the point where the other items, they literally say, we hear you on all items, but we know which ones mean the most to you right now, so that there's not this gap between what happens in this midterm time and then we get into the next cycle for 2028, and hopefully Democrats remember that that's what got them the wins. So stay on that same train. You know, this is one of those times where you stay on the train and you ride it to the end of the rails. And in this case, not to send the wrong message here, but you know, sometimes my mother used to tell me, Ann, you probably got some of the same learning. If you're on the wrong train, it's cost you more to stay on it. It's easier to get off and get on another train going in the other direction.
1: Yeah.
0: But in this case, messaging wise, I think the Democrats have been paying some attention, and that's where some of these wins are coming from. They just need to keep listening.
1: Yeah, I 100% agree with you, Richard. You know, this morning I've got a book review out of Barney Frank's posthumous new book. Yeah, his book is titled The Hard Path to Unity. And it's a provocative title because the rest of it is, you know, why we need to reform the left to rescue democracy, something like that.
0: Yeah.
1: And, you know, I mean, Barney Frank was one of the liberal stalwarts, right, of the Congress. He was the first openly gay member of Congress. He was the first to marry a same-sex partner. You cannot impeach his credentials as, you know, one of the leading liberals of the last, you know, several decades, century. You know, he's just pioneering. But what he has to say is that, you know, liberals also have to be pragmatic.
0: Yep.
1: About what's achievable, and they have to offer ideas that are going to make a difference in people's lives today rather than, you know, going for things that are a little bit less realistic, right? So one of the ideas that he has in his book is, well, okay, let's say we raise taxes on people making over $300,000 a year, but just enough to lower the Medicare age of eligibility to 60. So that's a really interesting idea because it's very concrete. And it's talking about that population of folks who are most likely to be uninsured, actually. And that's pre-retirement people between 55 and 64.
0: Yep.
1: That is the group that suffers the highest rates of uninsurance because they're more likely to have lost their jobs due to ageism and other things. And there are and it's really, really expensive at that age to go find private insurance, especially with what the Republicans have been doing to Obamacare. So that's the kind of idea that Democrats, that he thinks Democrats should put forward that could really capture people's imagination, be achievable, and be very hard to argue against.
0: Because it's not a partisan issue. I mean, I, as a financial advisor for all these years, Ian, you're right on point. That is the age group that I zeroed in on the last, you know, decade of my work, because, you know, one, I'm in that age group. And secondly, because I know that I know what the numbers say. And I know that it's all that you just said about what Barney talks about. I got to get a copy of that book. I'm glad you mentioned that, because I want to make sure I read that one. But yeah, I mean, that's not a partisan thing, because last time I checked, no matter where you sit politically, you're going to turn 55, and God willing, you're going to turn 56 and make it to 64 and beyond. And all of those things affect, you know, people on both sides of the political island. I sat in front of those people, and as clients of mine, and they were on both sides of the political aisle based on the conversations that we've had. So it's spot on. And that's a great point to make. And let's take a little bit of a break. When we come back, I want to talk a little bit more about some stuff that you've been writing and just some general conversations that I want to get your thoughts on. Our listeners love your work, so we're going to take a quick break and we come back and get more of it. The number is 773-763-9278. I'm Richard Chu. Keep it locked in to Chu's Views. We will be right back.
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0: All right, guys, welcome back to the show. I'm Richard Chu, and this is Chu's Views. Thanks for being with us this morning. Deceive, disrupt, and deny the looming threat to this fall's elections. Even though the Supreme Court, in a 7-2 decision, and said, no, we're not going to take up the lower court's ruling on mail-in voting and the ballots going out, there's still some thoughts out there. And you wrote eloquently about the still some of the concerns. Talk a little bit about your article that you wrote last week.
1: Yeah, thank you, Richard. So I had a great conversation with Bo Trimatier. He's a lawyer at Protect Democracy, which is one of the great organizations out there that's been, you know, doing a huge amount of work to protect the vote and make sure that we all have the chance to exercise our franchise. And his basic point is that, and I agree with him, the confusion is the point. You know, he actually may not care that he does care, but a lot of the impact on the vote is about the drama of going to the Supreme Court repeatedly, the executive orders. One thing that Bo said that was really interesting is that, you know, the SAVE Act is failing, right? They can't get the votes to pass in the Senate, but it may actually be part of kind of Trump's plan on deceive, disrupt, deny, because of the fears that it raises that, you know, oh, maybe the votes aren't secure. You know, maybe fraud is an issue and, you know, maybe Congress isn't on our side. But that could be just enough, create enough doubt that he can say whatever he wants the day after Election Day or to push for more changes. Now, the other thing that's interesting about mail-in ballots, the Supreme Court ruling last night was just a paragraph. It really wasn't on the merits. It's going back.
0: Yeah.
1: You know, he's going to try again for 2028. And the interesting thing about the little concurrence by Justice Kavanaugh and then the dissent by Alito and by Clarence Thomas. Now, the concurrence from Kavanaugh said, you know, well, the Administrative Procedure Act says you can't be arbitrary and capricious. And I think the Postal Service does have the authority to do what it did. It just didn't give the states time to reply.
0: So that that's a tip. That's a leading tip. See, come on with it, Ann. I'm sorry. I didn't mean to interrupt you,
1: exactly.
0: But I know where you're going with this one. Yes.
1: Yes, that leaves the door wide open, and it gives a clue to the administration to be like, oh, well, this is great. In 2028, if we just give the states, you know, plenty of time and process, mm-hmm. and that's something the Supreme Court has been great at, using things, procedural stuff like, oh, well, no one has standing because they haven't been hurt yet to bring this suit. These are procedural things that are just letting the administration do what it does. And it is a perversion of the law in so many ways. That's what they did on the arch too, right?
0: Yep.
1: You know, and the ballroom.
0: Yep.
1: It's like, oh, well, the Historical Society doesn't have standing.
0: with the Kennedy Center, with the group that protested that. I mean, it was that they don't have standing. But again, it's unique's not the right word. What actually is frightening, but we have to pay attention and be ready to go to work on this. That the six, frankly, conservative judges, let's just call it as it is, mm-hmm. are doing is they're following to a great extent the letter of the law, if you will. But what they're doing that I think is jurisprudence malpractice is they're tipping their hand to the administration to say, okay, the next time you all come through here, this is how you come through. Because when you come through this way, not only will we take the case and hear it, but we're already telling you how we're going to rule on it, which is we'll rule in your favor, but you just got to come ready so we don't look embarrassed. That's a very layperson's way of assessing it. But am I crazy or are we in the ballpark?
1: 100%. No, 100%. They've done that repeatedly, and they did it again, you know, last night, or at least Kavanaugh did.
0: Yeah.
1: In saying that if you follow the procedures, you're going to be okay. And of course, you know, Justice Alito and Clarence were straight up. It's like, oh, yeah, you know, this can happen.
0: Yeah. Yeah. So the solution, y'all, and Ann may or may not agree with me on this, is we have to win the midterms. We have to win 2028, and then we have to reset the Supreme Court in terms of the numbers, because the current number of 9 just isn't getting it done for the country. That's my opinion, and I'm not too far out on an island on that.
1: No, you know, I 100% agree with you. I mean, the only way to beat back any accusations of election fraud and everything like that is for folks to turn out in gigantic numbers. Now, I remember the election in Hungary, you know, Orban, there was some concern that Viktor Orban was going to contest the results, but 80% of the folks showed up mm-hmm. and the victory was overwhelming for the opposition. The same thing needs to happen in 2028. If people show up, regardless of the obstacles that may be put in front of them, even so from the states, then there's no contest, and the court is going to have to go along with whatever the people have said. It's too dangerous for them to, you know, give the Trump administration what it wants if it's so clearly against defying the will of the people. Now, I agree with you. Supreme Court reform has got to be a top priority for the upcoming Congress. There's a lot of debate ahead about what to do. Mm-hmm. Personally, I think term limits are also not a bad idea.
0: Yeah, I agree.
1: Especially given, the administration's habit of trying to find people who are, you know, 40 years old, so they'll be on the court for the next, you know, half century. That's not. we got to end that too.
0: Yeah, both of those things start with something that you've written about and directly and indirectly, and that is protecting your right to vote, being able to get out and vote. And then making sure that other people are aware of what their rights are. I mean, and you write so well about that. And there's always so much to ask of you. And guys, this is why I say you've got to follow her, Washington Monthly, because if you were looking for a place to gather additional information to put in your arsenal, Ann definitely writes about it. So do yourselves a favor, guys.
1: Thank you.
0: Absolutely. Let me ask you this question. It's kind of a different question, but it is tied to what you do. Are younger folks, where do you see younger folks now when it comes to journalism or going into journalism? Is it something that you see as increasing, decreasing, or flatlining? And I know it's a big question, but what are your thoughts on that?
1: You know, we have a lot of young people who come and work for the monthly. We have always a program for young editors, early career editors, we call them. And I think there actually is a fair amount of enthusiasm for wanting to bring government into account. You know, I mean, that was one of the reasons that I went into journalism, right? You know, truth to power.
0: Yeah.
1: Try to make a change. The problem is that the avenues have shrunk a lot. I mean, you know this very well. I mean, we just saw this with McClatchy, right? They just laid off 90 people.
0: Yep.
1: And, you know, I started out my career interning for the Miami Herald and the Detroit Free Press back in the days when Knight Ridder was a thing.
0: Yep.
1: You know, I was a member of the guild. I'm dating myself here, but, you know, there were two newspapers that were going strong in Detroit at the time. That is unfathomable today, like a morning paper and an afternoon paper.
0: Yeah.
1: And that was true in Kansas City where I grew up. You know, there's the Kansas City Star is the only one left, but there was an afternoon paper and a morning paper too.
0: Yeah.
1: So the opportunities have shrunk. I think the desire is there. And, you know, we owe it to younger generations to figure out a way to bring back local journalism and to bring back journalism generally, fact-based, trustworthy journalism. That's the other thing too. You know, people aren't. The mainstream opportunities have shrunk, but people have lost faith in what media is for and what journalism is for. And that's why your work, Richard, is so important. I mean, I love that you say that the facts matter, because that is what people need. And as long as you're on the air, Richard, you know, you are doing the Lord's work.
0: Well, thank you. I appreciate that. And I say this often, my goal is to bring the best that I've got every day. It helps to have folks like, you know, you on and having, you know, our upcoming guest, because you guys write, and I love my writers and my authors, and I love my professors, because you're trying to teach us something or make us aware and literally give us assignments to go out and find, you know, more information. So it's always great to talk with you, Ian. I'm glad you're doing well. Keep up the good work. I know we'll have you back on in a few weeks, because there's going to be a heck of a lot more to talk about. So thank you for taking some time to hang out with me this morning.
1: Thank you, Richard. Always a pleasure.
0: Me too. Talk to you soon, Ann. Be well. Stay safe, please, okay?
1: You too.
0: Talk to you soon. Bye-bye. All right. Well, I want to add a couple comments as we wrap up before we go to the break. Check out Ann's work at Washington Monthly, by all means. And she's got some great writing there, but also Poverty for Profit is a book, How Corporations Get Rich Off of America's Poor, that you definitely need to read. It highlights what we talk about all the time as it relates to the more of a need for corporate watchdogs and watchdogging. That's a word I'll make up, but it also gets into talking about why our tax codes are so incorrect and need to be dismantled and restructured. So check out Ann Kim's work, Washington Monthly, and all the rest. Let's take a quick break. The number is 773-763-9278. I'm Richard Chu. Keep it locked in. We'll be right back with more of Chu's Views.
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10: AP News, I'm Marcela Sanchez. FBI Director Kash Patel is set to return to Capitol Hill for an oversight hearing before the Senate Judiciary Committee today. The Republican-led panel is likely to try to keep the focus on Patel's efforts at the FBI to combat violent crime, counter drug trafficking, and pursue the Trump administration's agenda. But Democrats will likely focus on his leadership over the last year, including firings of agents who participated in investigations into Trump and Patel's travel schedule that has blended professional duties with private leisure. In other news, AP correspondent Charles de Ledesma reports NATO jets have downed a drone in Lithuanian airspace.
11: Lithuania's National Crisis Management Center says the drone was downed around 60 miles west of the country's capital Vilnius and near the Kaunas Reservoir. The incursion follows a speech by NATO Secretary General Mark Rutte on Monday, where he said that strikes close to NATO territory showed Russian President Vladimir Putin's desperation and also his desire to sow fear and terror. Rutte added such strikes would drive the transatlantic organization to increase its support for Kyiv. I'm Charles de Ledesma.
10: The Federal Reserve is expected to raise its short-term interest rate tomorrow for the first time in 3 years to fight stubbornly high inflation. A quarter-point increase in the Fed's rate is not guaranteed, but most analysts and economists expect a hike after Federal Chair Kevin Warsh argued that the Fed has not yet achieved its goal of putting inflation in check. He spoke 2 weeks ago at the Fed's annual conference in Jackson Hole, Wyoming. Fashion designer Bob Mackie has died. He was 87. His visually provocative Hollywood style defined glamour for the 1970s. This is AP News. AP correspondent Julie Walker reports Donald Trump Jr.'s wedding celebration was partially funded by a Russian oligarch.
12: Donald Trump Jr.'s new wife, Bettina, is confirming their May wedding weekend celebration in the Bahamas was partially funded by a man with close ties to Russian President Vladimir Putin. In a post on her Instagram page, signed by the couple, Bettina Trump wrote, "That man, Umar Kremlev, was a dear friend and that it's unfortunate something so personal and happy can be recast as something political or sinister simply because of who someone is or where they come from. Friendship doesn't require a political motive." ProPublica reported Kremlev footed the bill for hundreds of thousands of dollars of wedding expenses, including paying to rent out one of two private islands where the three-day party was held. I'm Julie Walker.
10: I'm Marcela Sanchez, AP News.
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14: From the Weatherology Weather Center, I'm meteorologist Michael Caro. For today, we'll have partly to mostly cloudy skies, along with scattered showers and storms, high temperatures reaching up into the lower 80s. Then for tonight, still a chance for showers and storms, a low of 65. Midweek Wednesday, a chance for some scattered showers, a bit cooler with a high back to 74. And Thursday, again, a chance for showers and storms, highs in the upper 70s. And that's your latest Chicago weather update. Right now, it's 68.
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1: All right, guys, welcome back to Choose Views. Thanks for being with us this morning. I'm Richard Chu, and thanks for keeping it locked in. And shout out to Ann Kim. Make sure you follow her work over at Washington Monthly. She really makes the case on so many topics and help to inform you guys. Our next guest doing the same thing from the position of, these are my words, not his, from the position of compassion. I think that that's critically important with how we navigate certain things in life, particularly when it comes to incarceration. Joseph Margulies has got a new book out called Cast Out, and I'll read directly from the cover in terms of its title, A Call for a Forgiving Society in an Age of Incarceration. Joseph, good morning, man. Welcome to the show. How are you this morning?
2: Thank you. Thank you. I'm well. Thanks. Thanks for having me on.
1: Absolutely. Absolutely. New book. And again, the title is Cast Out, A Call for a Forgiving Society in an Age of Incarceration. Man, I tell you, I went through your book. I was looking at different parts of it. And every time I would pause and go, I know because of the way in which you write this in terms of stories of people and incidents that took place in their lives and how then they navigated. But a lot of it reads like, in some ways, almost a mini series because of the stories. Each individual story is so compelling to the event that took place, that the thing that the person did, and then the things that took place afterward. Give us some background on what sort of drove you to write this particular book at this particular time.
2: Wow. Well, thank you for that, and thank you for your thoughts about the. I'm delighted to hear you say that the stories reached you. So the book is a collection of stories about six different people who all did horrible things. Say it what it is, and. An unforgiving society, the society that we live in and that we want to try to change, when it learns that someone is in prison, for instance, it asks one question and one question only is, what did they do, right? Mm-hmm. And it assumes that the answer to that question tells us all we need to know to judge that person, to condemn that person, to cast them out. Based on that information alone, what did they do? But a forgiving society, the one I think we want to try to create, asks instead, what happened? What brought this human being to this place, right? To the worst day of their life. Mm-hmm. And if you really struggle to learn that answer and to tell that story, right? A uniquely human transformation takes place. You begin to see us in them and them in us. You recognize this person who did this extraordinarily horrific thing as one of us. Mm-hmm. And so you come ultimately to the conclusion that there is no them. And that's there is no them, there is only us. That's the motivation of the book.
1: You know, this just so that everybody that's listening and watching and following this segment, let me speak for myself and Joseph in saying this. His book and my observation of it in this interview is not checking a box to say what the person did, this horrible thing, is okay. So let me make it perfectly clear to everybody. We're not saying and advocating it was okay. What we're saying is, or in part, and I don't want to put words in Joseph's mouth, is there is a part of every occurrence in someone's life where there's a why. And people that know me, and I've said it on the show numbers of times, Joseph, I like to get to the why, because there is a why. There is something, it's the fork in the road, whatever you want to call it, that something directed a person down a path, whether, and it could be in a lot of different venues of our lives, that they then, you know, did this horrible thing. Whatever that horrible thing might be, I want to know why is it? Because if I believe in my heart that we're all born, we all come to this place, however we get here, sort of unscathed, and then we get scripted, that what was the environment like that they were in that caused this person to go down a particular path.
2: And right, exactly. I'm sorry. I cut you off. Go ahead. No, not at all.
1: And I'll just say this, but I just wanted to say that our understanding of us as human beings is that for the most part, we probably come here fairly unscathed, unscripted, and then things happen to us. And you cite some very specific examples that I read about. One woman, Lisa, I think it's Lisa Montgomery, I think that's
2: Lisa
1: the name,
2: Montgomery, yeah.
1: that
2: yeah.
1: did a horrible thing in terms of strangling a woman who was 8 months pregnant. But then when we peel back the layers and we look at some of the things that she saw as a young woman, as a child, frankly, and then as a young woman, you can not empathize because you weren't there, but you can certainly see that the person was in an environment where there was nothing left for them but destruction. Talk a little bit about that and a couple of the others that you highlight.
2: Sure. So, I mean, maybe the best way I can talk about all the cases, the folks that I wrote about. Lisa Montgomery was tried and convicted and sentenced to die and executed in the early days of the first or the last days of the first Trump administration. But maybe the best way for people to understand this difference between, as you say, the why and the simply what did they do is to talk about a current case that's going on that people may have some familiarity with. Is the Lindsey Clancy case, right?
1: Yep.
2: If we ask simply, what did she do? Well, the answer is she strangled her 3 children to death and then cut her wrists and slashed her neck and jumped out of the second story window of her home in an apparent attempt to kill herself, right? That's what she did. We know what she did. But if we ask what happened, what brought, by all accounts, what is an otherwise loving and joyful wife and mother and professional nurse to this place. It's a very, very different story. It's a story that begins in joy and ends in grief, right?
1: Yeah.
2: That's just an entirely different story. And you're right. To answer that question, to learn that answer, the why, is not to excuse. There is a difference between an excuse and an explanation, right? One absolves, an excuse absolves, the other accounts. That's what it is, an accounting. It tells us who they are. And in answering that question, we recognize the wisdom in the ancient maxim, there before the grace of God go I. However it is you view that, it could be any of us. It could be any of us. And that's the story really with someone, for instance, like people I write about. Well, I'll take, for instance, Lisa. I mean, the 6 people that I write about all took a different path to the worst day of their life. And so I chose the cases very deliberately. And Lisa's story is really about the destructive effect of mental illness. Mm-hmm. And Lisa endured a childhood that no child should, but unfortunately it happens all too often. Beginning at the age, I mean, she was raised in horrible, horrific poverty and violence, but the worst of it began when she was 11, when her stepfather at the time began to come to her room at night. And it started with fondling and progressed to penetration and escalated to rapes of all sorts that continued a couple times a week for years. And this was something that people knew was happening and didn't do anything about. Mm-hmm. And at one point, for instance, when Lisa was like 15, her mother actually walked into her bedroom while her stepfather was having sex with her, while her stepfather, 40 years her senior,
1: was raping her.
2: And the mother's reaction was to kick the stepfather out and to hold a gun to Lisa's head because she blamed Lisa for seducing her 40 years older stepfather.
1: Yeah.
2: And when a child, as frequently happens when a child endures this kind of life-threatening violence, they begin to dissociate, right? So this is what accounts for the experience of that a child will sometimes report of seeing themselves enduring this. Mm-hmm. They can't freeze, they can't flee, they can't fight. So there's a kind of mental break that occurs. Their mind goes elsewhere from their body. And Lisa began to dissociate, and it became her persistent response mechanism to just go somewhere else. And she eventually, through a long, long process that I recount, sort of the story of how she became who she became, developed the persistent delusion in order to be part of this loving community. She began to the persistent delusion that she was pregnant as a young woman through her 20s. She was not. Mm-hmm. But she believed that she was, and that being pregnant and having a child would rescue her from the world that she had.
1: The horror that she had seen and that was.
2: That she had endured, not just seen, but that she had endured, right.
1: That she had endured, yeah. Joseph, right. Let's take a little bit of a break. When we come back, I want to talk about something that you've mentioned a couple times in terms of wording, and that's mental and health, because I want to sort of weave in this for a little bit of the time that we have on the back end. The number is 773-763-9278. I'm Richard Chu. Keep it locked in. We'll be right back with more of Chu's Views.
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1: All right, guys, welcome back to Chu's Views. Thanks for being with us this morning. Tough subject, tough topic, but that's what we do. We try to bring you some realism to issues that we deal with in our society. And I look at this work cast out that Joseph has done, a call for a forgiving society in an age of incarceration, is also sort of a flashing red light into two other areas that we don't spend enough time as a society talking about until there's a situation that forces us to. And that is mental health, mental illness, and then how we deal with that. And where it comes from, how it manifests. And then in each of the cases in the book, that is at the core. Obviously there's an interruption, there's a wedge into someone's life that continues to be a wedge through their formative years. And then that, you know, manifests into some pretty awful mental places that people end up going. Much of it is a protection mechanism because of the horror that they experienced. And I'm not a doctor, I'm not a psychologist, psychiatrist, or sociologist, but I have enough common sense to know that any of us can be susceptible to that, and it can send us down a dark path. I think our mental health system has, we have such opportunity here, Joseph, to establish a narrative that mental health has impact on virtually everything we do in our lives. What are your thoughts there?
2: Oh boy, do I agree with you. Oh, absolutely. One of the first chapters in the book is about a guy who's become a good friend of mine named Eric Matthews. And Eric spent 30 years in the Louisiana State Prison at Angola, but yeah. Everybody just calls it Angola, one of the most legendary prisons in the country. And he grew up in what was almost literally the bloodiest neighborhood in the country. He grew up in the St. Thomas Homes, which is a public housing project in New Orleans that has since been torn down. And it was just legendary for its violence. Sister Helen Prejean, who wrote Dead Man Walking, the first page of her book, she lived in the St. Thomas Homes when she was doing her work at Death Row that culminated in Dead Man Walking. And she described St. Thomas Homes as not quite Death Row, but death was everywhere, right? Mm-hmm. And she lived there when Eric was growing up. And when children live in that environment, Eric described it in the most extraordinary way. Children at that, they always know when they grow up in that neighborhood that, as Eric said to me, you always knew that something was about to pop off. That's how he described it. Something was about to pop off, and you could always tell. There was, you never know what, but you could tell the tension in the air. You could tell that, like, there would be little signs that kids 5, 6, 7 years old become hyper attuned to. Mm-hmm. As a survival mechanism, right? That not of older guys that are playing cards and drinking wine at the corner, that suddenly, for reasons that only they understand, fold up their cards and fold up their chairs and go inside, right? Mm-hmm. And suddenly there's a car creeping down the street that's moving a little bit slow with some guys in the car that folks don't know. There's a hyper awareness. They always know, okay, where are you? Where do you need to go to be safe? Mm-hmm. Where's the nearest store that you can run into or car that you can dart behind? And, of course, even that doesn't, in fact, protect them because violence just erupts. His grandmother's house was just – the bullets came in through the window, right? I mean, he was standing outside of a bodega next to a friend when the 14-year-old friend next to him was gunned down. And if this happened in any other neighborhood, if it happened in the suburbs, oh, there'd be therapists there and there'd be mental health counselors and there'd be days off from school. No, and the next day he gets up in the morning, he goes to school. Yeah. And nobody talks about it. Nobody does anything about it. Right. The toll that takes on your mental health, right? What it does, we know what it does. We know what it does at a psychological level. We know what it does at a mental level. It creates this, you're always in the fight or flight mode, right?
1: A friend of mine said to me once, Joseph, if it becomes a repeat incident, it changes your physiology.
2: Absolutely.
1: It is not much different than the impact that oxy over time can have on your brain, on your brain's function, but your physiology. You actually, you feel the world differently, is how she put it. And I thought about that, and I thought, damn, that's right. If that's your environment and your the state that you are mentally in, physiologically, you're in it as well. And so you just sense things in a whole different way.
2: And you can't turn it off. That's the problem. It's like the switch is turned on and you're in this state of hypervigilance and you can't stop. Oh, yeah. That's a recipe for disaster. That's a ticking time bomb.
1: And it continues because then you are, if it stays in your physiology, which it probably does and certainly can, then it changes your ability to have discernment when it comes to making decisions in a critical moment. That's been proven by the psychologists, the psychiatrists, and the sociologists, which I'm not. But it's been proven that it changes your ability, your adaptability, and your ability to reason in critical moments and all the rest, which is one of the reasons why, you know, our soldiers are tested so strongly to make sure that they can endure some of the tragedies that they're going to see as being part of the military, particularly if they go to war.
2: Absolutely.
1: And so that's where I say our mental health systems, and it is a system, we have such opportunity. And then we look at our economics and I'm going to bring this home and then let you have a last couple of thoughts. This is where our greater society, we have to pay attention to what we, how our resources are allocated to different parts, because you just said that the best way, if that were to happen in a different community, then the resources that are applied to deal with the tragedy and the trauma and the ongoing are disproportionately allocated differently. And I think that the opportunity for our society at large, and going back to your whole thought process around a forgiving society, is let's do some things that are proactive that help us prevent these things from happening, like funding schools, like funding communities. Right. Let's not take resources from communities that need them the most. And maybe we would have less of a need to be a, quote, forgiving society, because we'd have less trauma taking place in parts of our community. What say you as we wrap up?
2: Yeah, thank you for this. Absolutely. Just to come back, for instance, Eric's story, but you could do this with all the different stories I talk about. Another guy I write about, Richard Rivera, who raised himself on the streets of New York, you know, starting from about the age of six, right? But if you ask the question, what happened, what brought Eric Matthews to that place where he did a horrific thing that he lives with every day, that he's just immersed in the guilt. The guilt just consumes him. That's the answer to that question is a complex answer, a nuanced answer about an entire environment that he was in, right? And two things. One, if I had grown up there, I would have done the same thing. He's me. I am him. He is me. He could be the one writing this book, and I'd be the one who'd served 30 years in Angola, right?
1: Yeah.
2: But second, if you care what happened, and that's what it means to have a forgiving society, then you will attend to those things that produce the Eric Matthews of the world, the Richard Rivera of the world, right? Yeah. They are not foreign to us. They are us. That is the answer. That is the lesson of the book.
1: There's such a salient point. If we tend to those things, if we're proactive about making sure that communities are cared for. And in each of these cases, we're talking about a man and a woman. So we're not making it gender specific or culture specific necessarily. I mean, we know that that's there, but on the top of the 10,000 foot look is, let's do a better job of taking care of things in a proactive way so that we have less of these situations that we are dealing with. We're still a forgiving society, but maybe we'll have less of a need for the critical energy that comes with that. So, Joseph, great conversation, man. I know this is a heavy one for folks on a Tuesday morning, but it's a reality of where we are as a society. And we have an opportunity. Right. I think we have an opportunity here to connect and make sure that we are talking about these things as we build some better systems. Thank you for hanging out with me this morning. I know my audience appreciates it.
2: Thank you.
1: The book is called Cast Out, A Call for a Forgiving Society in an Age of Incarceration. Go get your copy of it, y'all. Joe, thanks for being with us this morning. We'll talk to you soon.
2: Thank you for having me on. Thank you very much. I enjoyed it.
1: All right. 773-763-9278 is the number. Keep it locked in. We'll be right back with more of Choose Views.

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0: For today, we'll have partly to mostly cloudy skies, along with scattered showers and storms. High temperatures reaching up into the lower 80s. Then for tonight, still a chance for showers and storms, a low of 65. Midweek Wednesday, a chance for some scattered showers, a bit cooler with a high back to 74. And Thursday, again, a chance for showers and storms, highs in the upper 70s. And that's your latest Chicago weather update. Right now, it's 68.
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2: All right, guys, welcome back to Choose Views. If you're just tuning in, I'm Richard Chu. Thanks to Joseph Margulies for being with us this morning. A tough topic, but a great book that you guys should get. Cast Out is the primary title of the book. Another great thought person and leader, voice, CEO of the Democracy Forward is our good friend, and I can say that respectfully, Sky Perryman is back with us. Good morning, Sky. Welcome back to Choose Views.
3: Hey, great to be with you.
2: Well, I got to say congratulations and thank you. I know that we talked about this a few weeks ago in terms of your latest and greatest work, Ordinary People, Extraordinary Times. Talk to us. It's out now, and we were leading up to this a few weeks ago, but now that it's out, bring us up to speed. What's happening?
3: Yeah, the book is out. It's Ordinary People, Extraordinary Times, How to Reclaim Your Power, Fight for Freedom, and Reimagine Democracy. And it is a guide for all of us. And we are super excited. This book, if you've been through it, it's a paperback, or you can get it on your ebook, or you can get it on audio. You can listen to it. And it is really very practical. There's some inspiring essays, but mostly practical tips about things that people can do in this time to help build a better future for themselves and for our democracy. There's also, tips in here about how to make sure we're honing our resilience. This is an environment you and I talk about all the time where, you know, there's a lot coming at us. There are political and ideological actors that want you to believe you have no role in making a difference, that there's nothing you can do. And so the book also provides some real tools on how we can hone our resilience together and build our communities. But we're super excited that it's been so successful. It's been out on the shelves about 2.5 weeks. It was an instant USA Today and New York Times bestseller. And more than that, it has been a bestseller at independent bookstores across the country, including in more red areas, right? Areas where not everybody necessarily sees eye to eye on every political or policy issue, but folks are concerned about the democracy and what's happening to our country. So far it's been great, but would love for folks that are tuning in, if you haven't gotten the book, to go anywhere that buys books and get it. And we have resources at ordinarypeopleaction.com, which is a website where you can learn more as well.
2: Well, I'm going to give some copies of it away. We'll run a couple of little contests later in the week to do that.
3: Right. And we can send you some signed copies too, Richard, for your listeners if you want to do giveaways.
2: That would be great. Absolutely. Because I want folks to have the book. Let me give you guys a quick rundown on it. It is designed to do exactly what Sky's been talking about for a long, long time, and that's meet people where they are. And let me give you guys a couple I'll give you the 7 action steps. Stop spiraling and pick up a shovel. Achieve information sobriety. Begin at your front door. Practice tailgate accountability. Get serious about fear, courage, and joy. Remember the past. Fight for the future. And last, keep going. The only way out is through. And my 2 favorite chapters, and I love them all, Sky, but I got to tell you, because a number of these, I've said my version of it over the years, but one of my favorites is practice tailgate accountability. I love this chapter. I love this section, because I'll let you talk about it, but it's the thing that I'll retitle it for the purposes of our conversation. And it is, when Uncle Joe says something stupid, I shouldn't say Uncle Joe, when Uncle Tony says something stupid, or Aunt Sarah says something stupid, you know, be willing to have that conversation in the moment with them. That's my interpretation. But you talk a little bit about practice tailgate accountability.
3: That's exactly right. I mean, the president and his movement, as well as, frankly, I would say, the mainstream media,

0: media, they want you to believe that the country is hopelessly polarized. And that is really contrary to the day-to-day experiences that the vast majority of Americans are having in their lives. Now, there's a lot of, there's a lot of reasons that these political actors are trying to make us polarized, and I talk about that. But if you just think about your day-to-day life, you're probably in a gym group, in a church group, in a community group, in your workplace, alongside some folks who don't see things eye to eye with you. And in the most of those cases, and for me, we're at tailgates because my husband likes to tailgate and we go to a lot of tailgates and we're Baylor fans. And so, you know, not everybody at the Baylor tailgate is going to think highly of every single lawsuit I bring or whatever, right? But you become, so that's the whole origin of the chapter so people can kind of remember the story. But you become friends with people and build bonds with people outside of politics. And then when political things come up or when our lives right now, are, you know, you can't escape it because we have attacks on our communities, attacks on our homes. You have bonds with people and can at least be heard and hear them. And that is in the vast majority of circumstances, we can do that. And we need to have the courage to have these conversations across difference. We need to be willing to have conversations where we're not trying to convince somebody with our point of view in 5 minutes, like a Crossfire cable news show, but where we're really just trying to be heard and remind each other of our own humanity. Now, you know, because you've been through the chapter, there's some boundaries that are important, right? You don't need to waste your time or spend your time or compromise your spirit or your sanity or your peace to engage with people who just aren't going to engage in good faith, right? Who don't believe that you deserve equal rights, who would ostracize somebody from a community because of where they're from or something. I mean, that's, we've got short life here. There's a lot to do. That is not necessarily the purpose of these, having these conversations, but it is to say that in the vast majority of instances, we need to be trying to hear each other. And that's actually what people do. But somehow the mainstream media, President Trump, his movement, you know, everybody, they don't give us credit for doing that and instead want us to believe that we're so divided that we could never come together in anything. And so this chapter does the work to try to help us have these conversations.
1: Yeah, I love the chapter. And I appreciate when you said that about having boundaries because, you know, the skill set that I've learned over the years is sometimes you just have to shake your head. And my wife has been, you know, paramount and tantamount when it comes to, you know, some people you just can't mess with because you know they're going to rob your energy and your joy, like you just said.
0: Yeah, in my faith tradition, they say, like, shake it off your feet, right?
1: That's,
0: I mean,
1: right.
0: Sometimes sometimes it's just like even the best of us, you know, that is not the purpose. But just because there's a few instances like that does not mean that for the vast majority of human interactions that we're having, that they all have to be in these sort of polarized stances. And we have an obligation as people to really push back against these claims that we are somehow, you know, over being humans and over having a human community. And I tell some stories in the book about how, you know, I believe a lot of these friendships I've had across differences have really strengthened me, that my life would not be as rich as it is without these friends, and how on major issues, like, you know, we can get to talking about the work, but like, you know, whether people are going to get to cast their vote, I don't care, you know, whether you vote, whichever way you vote, we want you to be able to vote, right? Then you have folks that actually can come together on some of those issues. And that's really what we need to do in this moment when so many of our sacred values are under attack.
1: I think one of the things that can be a real push for people is to sit down to this point about, not just practice tailgate accountability, but also having one of the other chapters in terms of achieving information sobriety. So if we sit down with people and say, let's take five topics, whatever they might be, across the board of what we're all dealing with now on a national level, which is impacting people on a local level, and have 20 people in the room from, you know, different backgrounds, and have those five topics on the whiteboard, and then ask everybody to rank them in terms of their importance to them, or write a short narrative on how and what they see, and then pass those around the room and let everybody look at the different, you know, responses that people had. What you may find, and you probably have a better temperature check on this than most, you may find that a lot of people although they may come at it from a different perspective, they do want to see a similar outcome. And the outcome is that we try to move forward. There are going to be people in that same 20 that are going to have a significantly different observation. And a lot of that comes from where they get their information, which is designed to steer people in a direction that does separate us. And that's why I love what you say in there about managing your media and news consumption, because oftentimes people are misinformed. What are your thoughts?
0: That's right. So the second step of this book is we want you to stop sorrowing and pick up a shovel. That's getting our mindset right. You help us so much on this show to do that, but there's a lot of tools about how to do that. And then we want you to achieve information sobriety, which is to really be mindful of your media environment. And as you'll see, there are things, and you said sit down and sort of look at all this together. There are those kind of activities and steps in the book that can take you through that. So, but I think that's right. And one of the premises of the book is based in data that we know time over time, but it's still true today. So the vast majority of people in this country agree on the vast majority of issues. And that's entirely right that when you're talking with people, no one wants their kids to go to a school where they're not sure if they're safe. No one wants to work a hard day and not be paid in a fair way, right? Like, these are basic human values that people in this country still want. And so it's figuring out how to focus on that. On information sobriety, it's also understanding and being willing to really admit that we actually are not controlling all the information that we get anymore. Things are coming at us. You don't just get to pick up your favorite paper or turn on your favorite channel and that's all the information you get anymore. There are things coming through your social media feeds, you're on group chats, you're, you know, out in community where information is pervading, and we have a crisis in our media environment because of the consolidation of mainstream media platforms. You know, fewer actors are controlling the vast majority of information that goes out there. You add on to that tech platforms, AI algorithms, and you have a perfect storm for just a lot of stuff that's out there. And so we've got to take control. We have to actually assert our own human agency here and say, you know, we are going to be more intentional about the media environments that we're in. And that's what information sobriety is. And the book provides ways to do that you can do with not that much time, you know, ways you can talk to your loved ones about this stuff too.
1: Yeah. You know, Sky, there's so much to say. We could talk about this for 2 hours because it's so important right now, this book, because of the way that it's, I say it's instructional and informative, but it's also in bite-sized pieces that I always like to use that phrase. Let's take a quick break though, because I want to talk a little bit more about this on the back end and then talk a little bit about some stuff that's happening that happened nationally overnight. 773-763-9278. I'm Richard Chu. Keep it locked in. We'll be right back with more of Chu's Views.
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1: All right, guys, welcome back to Choose Views. If you're just tuning in, I'm Richard Chu. Thanks for being with us. We are talking with Sky Perryman. You guys know that she is not just one of those great attorneys. She's a president and CEO of Democracy Forward, an author. And I got to tell you, I'm giving you some additional flowers, Sky. Your book just, like, it took off like a rocket ship, as it should, because it's so well written and on a number of best-selling lists. But also, it's an instructional tool, as we were saying before we went to the break, and how people can use and have something to turn to right now in this very critical next 50 days, particularly when it comes to, you know, stop spiraling and pick up a shovel. In other words, do some work, y'all. Don't wait for a knight in shining armor, as Sky says, to come running in to save everything. We have opportunities here. So let's use them to the best of our ability. I pivot to ask you this question. SCOTUS72 said no on the mail-in voting attack that's come from the administration in terms of these executive orders. And I still, when I hearing that, I still look at it and say, okay, but are people still going to be sort of haunted by suppression and depression in this upcoming election? And what's your take there on this ruling from the Supreme Court, but also on how you think people are going to be impacted by still getting out to vote, still doing the work, still picking up
0: that shovel? Yeah, I mean, look, chaos and confusion are the point of this administration and what they're trying to do around the election. And so they want to go out and announce things to scare people. Your mail-in votes aren't going to count. We're going to have ICE at the polls. They want to go out and announce things to scare people so that people stay home, because they don't really want the accountability from the people. So as you and I have talked about, and we were very pleased to see this decision last night, but as you and I have talked about for the last few weeks now, every single attempt that this administration has made to undermine these elections has been blocked by the courts, and we are going to continue to bring cases that get blocked by the courts. There is simply no authority for what the president's trying to do. We brought a case last week on behalf of the oldest and largest Latino civil rights organizations in the United States, the City of Denver, and the pro-democracy group Common Cause, to challenge ICE at the polls and that policy. We're going to continue to bring these cases, and we'll continue to secure court orders. But the main thing about this election is that it's not going to be saved by the courts. It has to be the people showing up. The energy that we see in communities across the country suggests that people are going to show up, right? But I think what you're raising is a really important thing, especially for all of your listeners this morning, which is that there's a whole lot of drama, you know, self-inflicted drama by the White House, trying to get people to question whether it is worth them showing up. I'm telling you directly, it is worth you showing up. We need you to show up. And there's a lot of resources about how to do that on the Democracy Forward website. We have the People's Guide to Voting Rights in the book, Ordinary People, Extraordinary Time. I've got a bunch of resources, and there are resources, of course, you know, for many people in their state and local communities.
1: You know, the point that I want to come back to in terms of this, the lawsuit, the group is LULAC, in case anyone wants to know. That's the acronym for the League of United Latin American Citizens. And that was, of course, joined by Common Cause. But it's important because it challenges what the U.S. Secretary of Homeland Security, Mark Wayne Mullen, had said, that ICE officers could enter polling places to serve warrants. And this is where they're trying to narrowly define their ability to have access and then expand on that, because you and I both know that once they're quote unquote in the door, then they're going to stay there. It's going to take a whole lot of work to get them out. So just guys understand, this is what Sky and her team and others are trying to do, and that's to prevent them from basically having the ability to go in the door to serve those warrants because it's a polling place. Can you talk a little bit more in depth about that?
0: Yeah, we are just so proud of our clients, LULAC, Unidos, Common Cause, City of Denver, for getting into court and challenging this policy early on, right? Because the Department of Homeland Security, Senate confirmed, has already come out and said that there are circumstances where they would send ICE to the polls. There's no authority for that. There's actually a law that's been on the books since the Civil War that says that armed people, armed men, cannot be at polling places. This was important in the aftermath of the Civil War. It's remained on the books, and this administration has, you know, announced a policy that violates that. So we will, you know, hold them accountable in court. That is not just holding them accountable to the law. It's also requiring that they, you know, make representations about what they are or aren't going to do, because the administration, you know, says one thing, does another. And it's not really the responsibility of the American people to have to guess like that. So that's what we will do, I anticipate you will see additional suits on this. And our promise to the people is that lawyers are going to file cases as these things, you know, unfold. We will likely win those cases as we have, you know, as we have so far. But we've got to have people show up and be engaged in this election, because all the lawsuits in the world is not going to be able to really hold this administration accountable if the voters don't.
1: Yeah, and that's I think we're going to do the work for this midterm election, and it's a lot of work. We still got 50, you know, just over 50 days to get there and to get there successfully. But it is going to require everybody. I said this last week, and I've said it a number of times in the last probably a couple of weeks, guys. Everybody's got to bury their hatchet on this purity test, and he or she's not the candidate that I wanted. It doesn't matter at this point. The other side is far worse. Not showing up means that the other side gets what they wanted, which is a suppression and depression of not voting. And so with all the tools that we have, the most important one that we have is to show up. And I've been asking people to check their registration every Monday right now for the next 5 weeks, 6 weeks. Check it.
0: Absolutely.
1: Do not let that slip. Don't think that just because you registered back in January for the primary in your state that you're still good to go. That may not be the case. Talk a little bit about why that's so important to everybody stay on point right now.
0: Yeah, we want to make sure everybody not only registers to vote, but that you check your registration. And yes, I'm talking to all of you folks who definitely vote and who have voted and who are thinking, well, I voted, because there's a lot of confusion right now. We've seen efforts to remove people from rolls. We are stopping those efforts as best we can, but it's really important to check it. You can do that, by the way, at vote411.org, which is a League of Women Voters resource. You can also, I mean, I know you have a Chicago-based audience, although folks listen from around the country. If you're in a state like Illinois that has prioritized voting rights, right, and actually wants you to vote, you can trust your state, you know, you can trust your state resources as well. But vote411.org is a great resource for everyone. It's League of Women Voters, and it'll help you check that registration. And I am asking people to check it every few days, so absolutely agree with that. We also need you to have some conversations with your friends and community members that are a little bit more direct than maybe you've had in the past. Really ask what their plan is for voting. Make a plan to go together if you need to. You know, have folks over. These are some ideas in the book that I put in there. Have folks over maybe, you know, but you have to bring your I voted sticker that you did, you know, through your mail-in or through your in-person in order to show up to do something. But really, we need folks to really kind of, community is really what counts. People are very distrustful right now of politicians. They're distrustful of sort of the national institutions. I completely understand that. They are trusting the people that they know and the people that are closest to them. And so that is really a clarion call for everybody listening to make sure that you're really talking to your communities, to your friends, to people in your orbit, getting together with neighbors about how, again, you know, people can vote the way they want to vote. We need to make sure people are voting. And that's a really important thing in this election.
1: Be your own white knight, male or female. Be your own person riding in on the white horse. How about that? So we keep it, not based on gender. That meaning you're the person that's riding and running through the neighborhood, making sure that folks are registered to vote, making sure that folks are plugged in. If you want to be one to do something beyond, you know, being registered and knowing you've got a plan, is talk to the people around you to make sure that they've got a plan. And don't assume, don't assume that because somebody voted in a primary that they're still, they themselves are registered. Help them understand, check it again. That is probably one of the most powerful things at this point individual citizens can do across all these 50 states, is to make sure that somebody else that you know is registered to vote and that they have a plan. That will be, you'll be surprised at the returns on that investment that you'll get from that little bit of an action. Would you agree, Sky?
0: Yeah, I think that's right. And then we just want you to be able to stay informed. So you can find information at democracyforward.org. You can find information, obviously, through listening to the show. I'll continue to come back. And then in the book, Ordinary People, Extraordinary Times, encourage you to get it in whatever form you read books, whether audio, ebook, or paperback. And if you go to the website, ordinarypeopleaction.com, there are resources available to everyone, that will help you navigate this time.
1: Without a doubt. Great steps. Stop spiraling. Achieve information sobriety. Begin at your front door. Practice tailgate accountability. Get serious about fear, courage, and joy. Remember the past. Fight for the future. Keep going. The only way out is through. Skye Perryman, best-selling author. Long resume. I get tired of these long resume people. I'm just playing, Skye. Thanks for being with us this morning.
0: Great. Always good to see you. All right. Bye-bye.
1: Talk to you soon. Bye-bye. All right, guys. Thanks to Skye. Thanks to Joseph Margulies. Thanks to Ann Kim, all bringing us the talent of their writing and the work that they do. And make sure you go out and get, seriously, Joseph's book, Cast Out. But also make sure you get Skye's book. If you're looking for a kind of a playbook of how to get things done right now, that this is a way to do it. She is the president and CEO of Democracy Forward, leading organization when it comes to protecting and maintaining our democracy. Joseph's book, he's a civil rights lawyer, professor at Cornell University, and Ann Kim, who you know is senior editor at Washington Monthly. These are people you want to be following. They're here to provide us with tools to strengthen what we do. And I dare say that they will appreciate a shout out if you, you know, grab their email and send them something that says thank you for the hard work that you're doing. It's one thing to buy their book and their work, but sending them a shout out always helps. For those listening to CPT, obviously, today on Live Local and Progressive, Joan Esposito will be broadcasting from Duke's Ale House and Kitchen in Crystal Lake, talking to the who's who of McHenry County Democratic politics, including Illinois House Representative Suzanne Ness, Democratic National Committee Midwest Caucus Chair Christina Zahorek, and County Board Member Carolyn Campbell. So lots of candidates, community leaders that are going to be there. Please make sure you follow or check out Joan's show. You can still buy tickets at McHenryDems.org. And that, of course, is Live Local and Progressive. Joan Esposito's show this afternoon will be at Duke's Ale House and Kitchen in Crystal Lake. So make your way there. Thanks, guys, for hanging out with us today. We always appreciate it. Stay tuned for the Stephanie Miller Show. And remember, take a deep breath and make your life count. We'll see you tomorrow.
4: Would it be crazy if you packed your bags and left for a week, a month, a year? What if you left for 2 years? What if you were going far away to help in a village on the edge of the Gobi Desert to teach children and learn a thing or two about yourself? Would that be crazy? Peace Corps. Life is calling. How far will you go?
12: Come join us in McHenry County. Joan Esposito will be interviewing McHenry County Democrats running for the November 3rd election, and you're all invited. Tuesday, September 15th at Duke's Ale House and Kitchen in Crystal Lake. McHenry County Democratic candidates include Suzanne Ness, incumbent Illinois House District 66, Mary Mahady, McHenry Township Assessor and President of McHenry County Democratic Women, and John Bartman, well-known speaker on farmer issues. They, along with other McHenry County Democratic candidates, will be interviewed from 2 to 5 p.m. Tuesday, September 15th on Joan Esposito, Live, Local, and Progressive at Duke's Ale House and Kitchen, 110 North Main Street in Crystal Lake. Duke's Kitchen creates gourmet comfort foods and artisan sandwiches, utilizing sustainable ingredients from local farmers and producers with over 100 craft beers and Belgian ales. For more information and to register to attend, visit the McHenry Dems website, McHenryDems.com.
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15: AP News, I'm Marcela Sanchez. President Trump is lashing out against concerns about rogue artificial intelligence, claiming that any efforts to limit the technology are part of a sick conspiracy. The president was pushing back against calls by tech leaders for more government oversight of AI. On Meet the Press, House Speaker Mike Johnson said we need guardrails, but
16: I think we've got to have meaningful regulation that does not smother American innovation.
15: Democrats are pushing for a stronger response with private discussions and briefings planned this week. The Supreme Court has rejected Trump's bid to restrict mail ballots for the midterm elections. The decision allows states to continue sending out mail ballots under the same processes they've used for years. Mail ballots account for nearly a third of votes cast. Justices Samuel Alito and Clarence Thomas publicly dissented. A federal report has detailed problems at the now-closed Alligator Alcatraz. The AP's Jennifer King has more.
17: Immigration detainees at the South Florida facility known as Alligator Alcatraz were held in small metal enclosures referred to as calming areas for up to 2 hours at a time. The practice did not meet federal standards for humane treatment, according to a new report by the Department of Homeland Security's Inspector General. Photographs in the report show a cage that looks only slightly larger than a telephone booth. The report also said detainees lacked adequate living space, access to showers, legal information, and clean water. It came after an unannounced inspector's visit to the Everglades Center, which closed less than a year after it was opened. I'm Jennifer King.
15: Wall Street futures slid but bounced off earlier lows as the opening bell approached. Artificial intelligence stocks slid overnight on growing safety fears, and oil prices continue to climb as fighting in the Middle East squeezes the global flow of crude. More stories at apnews.com. This is AP News.
13: AP Sports, I'm Mike Hempen. Patrick Mahomes threw two touchdown passes and ran for another as the Chiefs beat Denver 31-10 in Monday Night Football. Kenneth Walker ran for 173 yards and scored two touchdowns in his Chiefs debut. Seahawks quarterback Sam Darnold has what the team calls a unique soft tissue glute injury. There's no timetable for his return. Lane Kiffin says he expects a lot of attention and hatred this week as his number 7 LSU Tigers prepare to visit number 8 Mississippi Saturday night. Kiffin says both sides won when he left Ole Miss for LSU last year. The Yankees clinched their record 61st postseason berth with an 8-3 win over Minnesota. The Dodgers beat the Reds 4-1, clinching their record-tying 14th consecutive playoff berth. I'm Mike Hempen.
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18: From the Weatherology Weather Center, I'm meteorologist Michael Caro. For today, we'll have partly to mostly cloudy skies, along with scattered showers and storms, high temperatures reaching up into the lower 80s. And for tonight, still a chance for showers and storms, a low of 65. Midweek Wednesday, a chance for some scattered showers, a bit cooler with a high back to 74. And Thursday, again, a chance for showers and storms, highs in the upper 70s. And that's your latest Chicago weather update. Currently at 69.
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0: 66. Mary Mahady, McHenry Township Assessor and President of McHenry County Democratic Women, and John Bartman, well-known speaker on farmer issues. They, along with other McHenry County Democratic candidates, will be interviewed from 2 to 5 p.m. Tuesday, September 15th on Joan Esposito, live, local, and progressive at Duke's Ale House and Kitchen, 110 North Main Street in Crystal Lake. Duke's Kitchen creates gourmet comfort foods and artisan sandwiches, utilizing sustainable ingredients from local farmers and producers with over 100 craft beers and Belgian ales. For more information and to register to attend, visit the McHenry Dems website, mchenrydems.com.
1: This is WCPT telling you how you can shop blue. While Donald Trump is making a mess out of this country, let's take a look at some vacuum cleaners that support the Democratic Party. iRobot. Now, iRobot is a company that makes Roombas. Everyone knows what a Roomba is, right? Little electronic vacuums that do it themselves, pretty dang cool. Well, 96% of iRobot's donations went to Democrats in 2024. Samsung. Now, yes, Samsung did donate $374,000 to the Democratic Party in 2024. But that was only 61% of their donations. And there's a handful of vacuum cleaner companies that aren't in the U.S. and therefore don't donate to politics at all. Those companies are Dyson, they're out of the U.K., Shark Ninja, also out of the U.K., Hoover, Dirt Devil, and Roborock, all three of those are out of China. The Republicans always make the mess, and it's always the Democrats who have to clean it up, right? Maybe Donald Trump should step aside and let Roomba and Samsung take over. This has been WCPT telling you how you can shop blue.
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4: Trump is now claiming, offering, promising that if Republicans win both the House and the Senate, he will send $5,000 checks to every American. Well, I'm hoping and thinking that Americans aren't going to fall for this a third time. He offered a tariff rebate check that never came. That he offered a DOGE reimbursement check to every American. That never came. So no, I don't think any American with any sort of brain cells is going to fall for this stupid trick of his.
5: Let's hope so, Anna Navarro. Let's hope so.
6: They could give us some money right now.
7: Yeah.
8: What's
7: did you
8: see Trump the other day? I meant when I make a pledge, I keep it. Oh, my
5: no,
8: God.
5: No, you don't.
8: CNN ran a whole montage of how many things he's promised that never. Okay. What ifs?
5: Yes, as I mentioned, noted pig man Jesse Waters said it's not a bribe. It's an enticement. He said, let's see, you know, it's like a woman. Sometimes a woman can entice you. Maybe she lowers her bra. She doesn't mean you're going home with her, but it keeps you interested.
6: Lowers her bra? Like makes it down to her waist?
5: Half man, half pig. I don't know.
6: I don't understand what lowering her bra means.
7: I don't think Jesse does either.
6: I mean,
5: yeah.
7: I don't think anyone's ever lowered her bra for Jesse Waters.
5: Yeah.
6: And what?
5: They're just weird. Even his mom doesn't like him. Have you noticed right wing douche canoes like Jesse Waters and JD, what do you call it, Pete Hegseth? Even their moms hate them?
6: Yes.
5: Just saying.
7: I don't think Jesse knows how a bra works.
5: Yeah.
6: Yeah, I don't think he does. I've never lowered my bra.
7: Right.
5: Yeah. Yeah. He's that guy that fumbles for like an hour and you're like, oh, God.
6: He's not Fonzie who can do it. With a snack.
5: Right? Yeah. Okay, I was halfway through this one. Okay. Kim says, so he can sell pardons. By the way, that's illegal. I don't know if anyone cares, but that's like a whole industry going on.
6: I don't think it's technically illegal, but it should be.
5: I believe several legal experts have said it is.
7: It's how you work it. If you say it's a dividend, it's legal.
5: Yeah, it's an entire, of course, cottage industry in this, yeah. Have an affair, make money by manipulating the stock market, have credible evidence against them in the Epstein files, put farmers out of business, start a war, lie about 9/11, yell foul things at reporters, alienate our allies, not be a man of faith, deface Washington, D.C., cut aid to the poor and vulnerable, dehumanize immigrants, and you, MAGAs, still support him. Yes, we will talk about them. faces that are still being eaten by the leopards in just a bit. Okay, we were saying John Ossoff is on fire, can I say, awesome. En fuego lately, but like just

0: Stephanie Miller.
1: Walk like.
0: Stephanie Miller.
2: Sam's enjoying our dancing. That's what we call it. Okay. All right. As we have been celebrating all morning, huge win. Democrats have successfully blocked Trump's illegal attack on mail-in ballots ahead of the midterms in court. With this ruling, the states, not the Trump administration, will continue to decide who can vote by mail. So let's take every win where we can get it. I thought Sarah Longwell, former Republican strategist, said something interesting. I want the entire Democratic Party to understand they're competing with the narrative dominance of Donald Trump and the right-wing infotainment media ecosystem. They need to be out there all the time messaging. That's the importance of free speech TV. We're here in the Absolutely. Middle of a fund drive. But yep. I'm telling you, we are so outmanned in terms of amount of outlets that's what makes, you know, you supporting everybody in this progressive universe, including the politics bar. Yep. Support the politics bar.
3: And go to freespeech.org/donate.
2: Yes, exactly.
4: Yes, please.
2: Exactly, that too. Okay.
4: All the time.
2: All right. Oh, here it is. Tracy says the Strait of Hormuz is closed. The Bab el Mandab. That's it.
3: The what?
2: It was Bob Seska's first radio name, Bab el Mandab. It's near, you know.
3: Abbottabad.
2: No, it's not.
3: Abbottabad. Abbottabad.
2: The Bab el Mandab Strait is closed. The east-west pipeline between the two has been destroyed. That's not Ukraine's fault. That is the rotted mango's fault.
4: Yes, it is.
2: So, yeah, it's not just the Strait of Hormuz. It's the Bab el Mandab.
3: Huh? Hormuz?
4: Hormuz. She said Hormuz. You are correct. She
2: did. I ordered that once at the kebab shop near me, I believe.
4: Oh, was it near Abbottabad?
2: Yes, the Bab el Mandab.
4: You got a kebab at the bottom of Abbottabad. By Abbottabad?
2: Okay. It just is weird when Jody's here. Just deal with it.
3: Yeah.
2: It's just going to be
4: it's
2: weird.
4: It's not my fault.
3: It's always your fault.
4: It's not. I
3: we
4: listen to the
3: like
4: show.
3: We were not like this yesterday.
4: I listen to the show every day. I know. It's not my fault.
3: I think Judge Shindlin would have had our asses.
2: She was like, who's the weird girl?
3: Right.
2: Yeah.
4: She would have loved me because I'm
3: She'd
4: adorable.
3: Be like, straighten
2: She'd
3: up.
2: Say, order in the court.
3: Uh-huh.
4: Order.
3: Order.
4: Order.
2: Okay. Charlie Pierce next.
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6: From the Weatherology Weather Center, I'm meteorologist Michael Caro. Partly to mostly cloudy skies in store for this afternoon, along with scattered showers and storms, high temperatures in the lower 80s. And for tonight, still a chance for showers and storms, a low of 65. Midweek Wednesday, a chance for some scattered showers, a bit cooler with a high back to 74. And Thursday, again, a chance for showers and storms, highs in the upper 70s. And that's your latest Chicago weather update. Currently, it's 72.
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9: Come join us in McHenry County. Joan Esposito will be interviewing McHenry County Democrats running for the November 3rd election, and you're all invited. Tuesday, September 15th at Duke's Ale House and Kitchen in Crystal Lake. McHenry County Democratic candidates include Suzanne Ness, incumbent Illinois House District 66, Mary Mahady, McHenry Township Assessor and President of McHenry County Democratic Women, and John Bartman, well-known speaker on farmer issues. They, along with other McHenry County Democratic candidates, will be interviewed from 2 to 5 p.m. Tuesday, September 15th on Joan Esposito, live, local, and progressive at Duke's Ale House and Kitchen, 110 North Main Street in Crystal Lake. Duke's Kitchen creates gourmet comfort foods and artisan sandwiches, utilizing sustainable ingredients from local farmers and producers.

0: There can only be one favorite guest, and that is my wife, Evie McGee. Thank you, darling. Thank you for being my only crew and my only guest during COVID, my only audience, and the only audience I really care about. Yours is the laugh that I want for the rest of my life. Oh, I love you. And I want to say to the audience, thank you so much for watching. We hope you enjoyed the show. We had a great time doing it for you. That's it. Thank you. We'll catch you all on the flip.
1: I love him so much. I love how he loves his wife. Okay, I'm fine. I'm fine. No one helped me. Oh, no one was going to.
2: Nope.
1: Okay. So I saved like a whole bunch of these. For instance, this one, ain't this a kick in the nuts? Cubans didn't want to support the black lady, so they voted for the guy that's deporting them to Africa. Welcome to the motherland. Somebody cue that song. And we know what song they mean. Yeah.

0: now.
1: Yeah, break it down now.
2: Oh, okay.
1: No. This is really
3: I know it's hard.
4: She didn't intend for white ladies?
2: No.
5: No, don't stop doing that.
2: Don't do that.
5: They're very angular and.
1: Francesca Ramsey's here!
4: We have loved you and stalked you from afar. We're so happy to get you on.
1: Well, I already told your producer, Chris, your fans are intense. They were hitting me up. They were in my DMs. They were in my mentions. They were emailing me, when are you going to be on the Stephanie Miller show? We love you. And I was like, everyone calm down. I don't know who Stephanie is. I will get acquainted.
2: Yes.
1: So I'm so glad we could finally connect.
4: Yes, you slid into my DMs, as the kids say.
1: Sure did.
4: And I was saying, I don't hardly ever check them. And then I was like, oh my God, Chris.
2: Yeah.
4: She wants to come on the show.
2: And so we got her.
4: Because our friend Bob Seska plays you all the time. And it's just so perfect. Your song is so perfect. And it's.
1: Thank you.
4: So where did that come from? And who's the chorus? And we just found out we live like 5 minutes from each other. So I'm going to be way too
1: neighbors.
4: Clingy.
1: Yeah. Oh my God. The universe, no coincidences whatsoever. So the leopards ate my face is a meme from a 2015 tweet by the writer Adrian Bott. And it really, like, very brilliantly summed up people voting against their own best interests. It said, I never thought the leopards would eat my face, screamed the woman who voted for the face-eating leopards party. And, you know, I don't think Adrian thought that it would become what it has to this day.
2: Yeah.
1: There's a huge subreddit called Leopards Eating Faces.
2: They catalog
1: a lot of different things. And so, you know, I learned how to play ukulele during the pandemic, and I wanted to write more songs. And I saw a story about this black Trump supporter who had gone to a MAGA rally. And Trump supporters were hurling racist insults at him.
4: Yeah.
1: And the first thing I thought is, oh, I never thought the leopards would eat my face. And so I started trying to, like, I was in bed. It was like 1 o'clock in the morning. And I was just like singing as if I was doing a gospel song.
4: Yeah.
1: And then I made a video and it went super viral. And, you know, that was kind of like the beginning of this crazy journey that the song has taken me on.
4: Yeah. Well, it's you're a great singer, too.
1: Yeah.
4: It's so catchy. And but, you know, Chris, we probably do a story a day.
2: Yeah, absolutely.
4: About someone a leopard is eating their face.
1: Like, there's no shortage. And, you know, it's one of those things where, on the one hand, it's really sad that people don't actually care until it affects them.
2: Yeah.
1: But I think the silver lining of the song is that in the midst of so many terrible things happening, it gives people like a little bit of like Schadenfreude, like a little bit of like, you know what, like good things come to those who wait.
4: I mean,
1: I'm not happy we're in this situation.
4: I know. Chris is more welcome wagon-y than I am. I'll be way at the back of the wagon welcoming them back, but because I know we need their votes, and I'm glad if they're coming around.
1: Here's the thing, Stephanie. I don't know that we need their votes. I think what we need is we need to mobilize people who have felt left out by politics and have felt that they have not seen their needs addressed. And there are a lot of young people, for example, who have really felt like, why should I get involved in the political process at all? Those are the people I think we need to mobilize. And I think if folks want to do the work to rehabilitate MAGA, God bless y'all, but for me, will you show me who you are? I'm good.
4: She's Francesca's going to be with me and Angela Shelton in the way back. We'll be at the bar drinking. You guys go welcome them back.
1: No.
4: For Angela says this almost every week, Francesca. They say, stop recruiting at Klan rallies. Like, you know, forget the people. They're never going to admit they were wrong, whatever that 30% is. Let's get the people that don't vote, the half the country that doesn't vote.
1: Yes, 1,000%.
4: Because
1: I agree.
4: I do. My little liberal empath heart did have the one lady that was crying at the gas station with her kids, but she still had Trump stickers on her car, and she's like, can't afford anything now. And I wanted to hug her, but then also slap her.
1: Well, I mean, and here's the thing, like, I don't think there's anything wrong with being empathetic. I have a dear friend, Dylan Marin, who's a great writer. He wrote on the last season of Ted Lasso, and he very brilliantly said, empathy is not an endorsement.
6: Right.
1: And I feel that very deeply, that it is possible for me to feel you know, understand your plight, but also to recognize that, like, our actions have consequences.
4: Yeah.
1: And I'm personally, especially as a Black queer woman, never going to feel comfortable with people who had no problem with racism, that had no problem with sexism and homophobia and transphobia and grab them by the private parts. Those were not hard lines for you. Now that it's affecting you, I'm sorry that you're in that position, but you can't sit over here.
4: Now, I wear a baseball hat because it's too early to do my hair, but also, did you see my ears perk up when she said queer?
5: I saw that. Okay. Stephanie gets very clingy.
1: Fam in the house?
0: Yeah, fam in the house.
4: Yep.
0: Both Stephanie and me.
4: And she lives 5 minutes away.
0: Yeah.
5: Okay. Don't give her your address. Don't give her your address.
4: You know, you pointed to two of them. You said, what's got this dairy farmer so upset? Is she mad people are asking who she voted for, or is she mad because she got exactly what she voted for?
1: Mm-hmm.
4: You said the cattle ranchers over on TikTok don't care who you voted for. They just want you to save their farms. I mean, that's what gets exhausting about it. You know, and I guess I would have to ask, like, here's one I saved for you, because Trump voters in Texas are having their private land seized by the federal government to build a border wall, and they're promising payback at the midterms. Well, to your point, because it affects them, and they're taking their land.
1: Didn't y'all want a border wall? I thought that's what y'all wanted.
4: But they're like, not on my land.
0: Right.
4: So, but, you know, I was saying this morning, there's like people that dilapidate their face and they're like, it's fine, I'll just put some Bactine. I mean, you know, and we'll vote the right way. Or there's some people that just, I don't know to what degree, they just don't want to admit they were wrong or they were conned.
1: I think it's a number of things. Unfortunately, I do think it's a deeply American value to not want to admit that you are wrong. And I think that that's a top-down thing. They learned that from Trump. And unfortunately, this idea that admitting that you're wrong is seen as a form of weakness. And I'm really of the mind that admitting that you were wrong is a form of strength. It's part of being an adult, of being a good human. And it's something I think we could all be better about. But oftentimes what you see from these Trump supporters, especially in these videos that I've stitched, it's almost like they're in an abusive relationship with Trump. They're always like, I still really support you and you're great. But could you just, you know, help end the war because my gas is, but don't be mad at me. And it's like, wow, you are in a relationship with someone where you can't even be honest about what you're experiencing. What does that say to you about the of our political climate?
4: What's all the movie I always get wrong? How Stella Got Her Groove Back, or
0: or Waiting to Exhale, where she lights his stuff on fire.
4: Yeah, we need to just welcome him back. Oh yeah, we'll help you burn his. I know. Come here. I know. All right. Come on back. So yeah, this one, Chris actually said, I think you can feel this Trump voter's brain break in this. Hang on.
0: Here we go.
3: I don't get how people that rich. How they go to sleep at night, but they do. But I don't think
6: Donald Trump one of those people or not.
3: I don't think he is right now, because I think if I remember correct, a lot of his investments and stuff are tied up now, where she can't. You know, they're in trust and stuff where he can't really do that. Yes, I think he has enough. He has enough money that he should go to bed at night and think about who he can help.
6: What? Do you think he does though?
3: Some nights.
4: Okay. pretzel twisting as an Olympic event.
0: Uh-huh.
1: Yeah, and the reality is there is nothing wrong with admitting I made a mistake, I made a bad choice, but I don't believe that it stops there. Like, the best apology is changed behavior. And to your point, Stephanie, I've seen a lot of people saying, oh, I regret my vote. I don't hear them talking about how they are going to repair the harm that they have caused, not only to themselves, but other communities. Who are you voting for? Where are you donating your time and your money when it comes to charitable organizations? Who are you phone banking for? Are you going to be a poll worker? Like, there's a lot that you can actually do beyond getting on the internet and asking for cookies from us, because you realize 10 years late, oh, this man is a charlatan.
4: Right.
1: You know, again, that to me, that's the bare minimum.
4: Like, here's a couple of topical questions. So do you think, what percentage believes they are getting a $5,000 check?
1: Oh, God.
4: So... he said the $5,000 Trump dividend to be given to all adults in the United States due to the fact our country is taking in trillions of dollars.
1: No,
4: When I say something, I mean it. The $5,000 dividend will happen because the people of our country deserve it. Vote Republican. Just your line.
0: Okay.
1: Yeah. No, I would think that anyone with a sound conscience would not want to take a bribe.
0: Right.
1: Like if your platform is so strong and actually provides receipts for the work that you've done and the ways that you've impacted our lives for the better, you shouldn't have to bribe people in order to get their vote.
4: Yeah.
1: And the reality is most of the lies that Trump and the Republican Party repeat about Dems.
4: Yeah.
1: They're really talking about themselves.
0: Yes, exactly.
1: They have spread all of these lies about how we are getting dead people to vote and that we're getting undocumented people to vote. And now here you are offering $5,000. And no shade, $5,000 is not much to scoff at, but that doesn't go a long way.
4: Right. $5,000 okay, is not going to... They're never getting it.
1: They're never getting it.
4: He's lying. Because it needs congressional approval. They're never going to approve it. It's add 1.3 trillion to the debt.
0: The proposal itself has fallen flat on its face.
4: Yeah.
0: Nobody believes it. Republicans.
4: This one. Trump flew to Ireland to golf and it cost us between $30 to $40 million. He just canceled $25 million to take care of our national parks. Who has had enough of this BS? So he's using our taxes like his own slush fund. That money is for America, not for him to take vacations. The corruption is so off the charts that it's hard to it's hard for a lot of Americans to actually wrap their minds around the degree of this grift, right?
1: Yeah, unfortunately, he has convinced a number of people, if my policies harm the bad folks, the brown people, the queer people, you know, the undocumented people, the Muslims, it's worth it. It's worth it if people I think are less than me are also suffering. And ultimately, you can't teach people to have empathy.
4: Yeah.
1: And folks need to actually wrap their minds around the fact that it is okay for people that maybe I don't necessarily agree with politically or I don't like or I don't even want to live next to can live a full and healthy life and that they should have the same rights that I have. And it's frustrating to me, again, when we're trying to explain to people like, hey, you've campaigned against abortion, but I think if something happens to you, you should be able to get one.
4: Yeah.
1: I think that just even though I don't agree with you, I think that you should be able to make decisions about your own body. You should have health care.
4: Yeah.
1: You should have, you know, the same things I think everyone's entitled to. And it's frustrating that that is controversial or difficult for people to understand.
4: I enjoyed your thoughts on Milo Yiannopoulos. You said this racist, self-hating pedo stain, spent one day in ICE custody before being deported back to the UK and running to the press for a pity party. Meanwhile, countless black and brown folks have been sitting and dying in detention centers for months and even years. Tell me how white privilege doesn't exist. Yeah, at least he got deported to the country he's from. Uh-huh. He speaks the language.
1: He had one day. One day, and he's on Piers Morgan crying. And it's like, this is what you championed.
4: Yeah.
1: He was a very proud supporter of ICE and said that people should be rounded up at the grocery store or wherever they're at. Meanwhile, he knew that he had overstayed his visa.
4: Yeah.
1: And honestly, I don't think that that is an offense where we should be rounding people up and throwing them into detention centers, just to be clear.
4: Yeah.
1: But that is something that he was okay with when it happened to people that didn't look like him.
4: Final question. Will you come to my birthday party? It's in a couple of weeks. I want a pony and I want Francesca Ranzi. There's going to be karaoke and you can sing Leopards. Oh, my God.
1: Oh, listen, don't invite me to karaoke. I will definitely show up and show out. Oh, my God, that sounds wonderful. I would love to be there.
4: You're a stand-up as well. Tell us how we can support you and follow you and all that stuff.
1: Oh, my goodness. I have a show coming up at the Ice House on September 27th. It's called... Code Switched at Birth. It's with my friend Senya from Kenya. We're each doing our half-hour sets. It's going to be super fun. Aww. You can also join my mailing list at francesca.net to find out when I'm doing shows, where you're at. And I'm also doing a second round of my Content Creator Masterclass in October.
4: Whoa.
1: So if you've ever wanted to make content or you're a content creator who's feeling stuck, you can go to thebrandisstrong.com to find out more about my masterclass. It's going to be really fun.
4: Fantastic.
1: I'm going to share all of my content insights.
4: You are my people and so geographically correct for me. Big thing in LA, geographically desirable.
0: Yeah.
4: Okay.
1: Oh my God, yes.
4: Thank you so much. Come in studio next time.
0: Yes, I'd love to have you.
1: I'm there.
4: All right.
0: All right.
4: There she goes.
0: Thanks, Francesca.
4: Francesca. Fantastic. 22 minutes after the hour, this portion of the show brought to you by Home Title Lock.
5: Woo-hoo. Whee!
4: Okay. I would just, you know what? I would just give Francesca my house right now if
5: I
4: she
5: know
4: wanted
5: you would.
4: It.
5: Don't be too clingy.
0: Yeah.
4: Too late.
0: Yeah, don't.
4: Okay.
0: Oh, God.
5: Please don't.
4: I'm going to text her right after this commercial.
0: I'm afraid you got a little too clingy there.
5: She's moving to the valley now as we speak.
4: She's moving.
0: Yeah, the U-Haul pulled up right in front of her place right now.
4: All right, listen. My point is title theft is a thing, right, yes, Jody? That's why you and I have Home Title Lock. I mean, if you're smart, you do. 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

0: Stephanie Miller.
1: Mm. No need. I'm a peacenik.
2: Oh, okay.
1: I was clingy in record time. I've already slid into Francesca Renzi's DMs, as the kids say.
3: Can't believe you didn't get her details.
4: She's getting them.
2: People communicate through messaging now.
1: I need to send her a birthday invite.
2: People communicate through messaging on these social apps now.
1: Whatever. Okay.
2: Especially social media stars.
1: I'm speed clingy.
2: Yes. Social media stars don't do text.
1: All right. Fine. Joe Walsh, our buddy, our pal, says, hey, Donnie Jr., you're worth $300 million. Why do you need a Russian killer to pay for your wedding? Why do you need a Russian oligarch who's at the helm of Russia's evil effort to abduct and relocate Ukrainian children to pay for your wedding? Why, Jr.? Why? Why?
2: Why?
1: Don't go Nancy Kerrigan. No one likes full Nancy Kerrigan. Christopher, who said Americans' right to vote is sacred. No president or institution can take it away, and it's good news the Supreme Court has affirmed this fact.
2: Alan Richson.
1: No, you have that on the brain. Hillary Clinton.
2: He's getting a divorce. Aww. I'm so sad for him and his family.
4: Oh, yeah, I can hear that in your voice. Definitely.
1: As sad as I was to hear that Francesca Renzi is gay. So sad.
4: Francesca, run.
1: Run like the wind.
4: Run.
2: Yeah, I haven't been inappropriate in front of Alan Richson, so.
1: Well, yet. You would if we got him on. Come on, Reacher. You'd like to get him a reacher around?
2: I wouldn't say anything that.
1: All right, fine. 29 minutes after the hour, Mike Nellis next.

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1: From the Weatherology Weather Center, I'm meteorologist Michael Caro. Partly to mostly cloudy skies in store for this afternoon, along with scattered showers and storms, high temperatures in the lower 80s. Then for tonight, still a chance for showers and storms, a low of 65. Midweek Wednesday, a chance for some scattered showers, a bit cooler with a high back to 74. And Thursday, again, a chance for showers and storms, highs in the upper 70s. And that's your latest Chicago weather update. Right now, it's 75.
2: I'm Dr. Anthony Lizowitz, and this is Climate Connections. Disasters like fires, floods, and hurricanes can cause billions of dollars of damage and destroy people's lives. And as the climate warms, these disasters will get more extreme. But the federal government's BRIC program can help communities limit this damage before a disaster hits. BRIC stands for Building Resilient Infrastructure and Communities. It funds disaster resiliency projects like retrofitting homes with wildfire-resistant materials or restoring wetlands that help capture floodwater during storms.
3: It's pre-planning, preparing for what we know may happen in the future.
2: Joel Scatta of the nonprofit Natural Resources Defense Council says these projects are cost-effective. A 2019 analysis of resiliency grants from three federal agencies showed that every dollar spent saved six. BRIC was signed into law during President Trump's first term with bipartisan support. But last year, the Trump administration tried to cancel it. In response, states sued, and in March, a judge ruled that BRIC must be reinstated.
3: Free hazard mitigation programs like BRIC, they save lives and they save dollars. And they are one of the best ways that we can make sure that the United States is prepared for the impacts of climate change.
2: Climate Connections is produced by the Yale Center for Environmental Communication. 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
2: They're going to be held accountable under a Democratic majority. We haven't ruled anything in, and we haven't ruled anything out in terms of impeachment.
3: All right, Hakeem Jeffries, I'd say let's rule that in.
4: Yeah.
3: Let's say rule it in and
4: yes.
3: keep it in. Okay.
5: We'll hold
3: let's
5: him
3: talk,
5: to it.
3: Yes, let's talk to this guy about it.
4: Hold on.
3: Oh, dear.
4: Oh, no.
3: Caught Sam with his pants down.
5: Uh-oh.
3: Oh, well.
4: That's this show.
3: Here comes Mike Nellis, Chicago Tough.
6: That's right.
7: Because now
8: Mike Nellis gets it done.
7: Nellis gets it done.
3: I've become kind of a weird, stalky fan. Like
5: he was hopeful that we've lost him.
8: Nellis gets it done.
7: Nellis gets it done. Now.
8: Nellis gets it done.
3: If it went missing, I would have suspected him.
5: Yeah.
4: Oh, yeah.
9: I mean, I slipped him a fiver. Apparently, that wasn't enough.
10: Yeah, I'm looking for more of a 10.
3: Yeah. He wants health insurance.
4: He needs an air conditioner. The man needs
9: well,
4: an
9: that's,
4: air conditioner.
9: That's on you in this country.
5: That is true.
3: Sorry.
8: Sorry.
3: Mike, I saved a couple of Sarah Longwell, you know, the Republican strategist.
9: Yeah.
3: But this is just up your alley. She said Democrats have to find a way to overwhelm the lies of the Republican triangle of doom with truth, and they do not have the media amplification system in place to do it. They rely singularly on the mainstream media, but obviously that's not enough. She said, I want the entire Democratic Party to understand that they are competing with the narrative dominance of Donald Trump and the right-wing infotainment media ecosystem. They need to be out there all the time messaging. This is why I always say what you do and hopefully everybody in this universe does is so important, because it's hard. Because the thing is, we always say, how can anyone believe like Haitians are eating dogs and cats? And because they have this enormous media ecosystem, right?
9: Yeah. Well, and I think the Democratic donor class needs to start investing in building out the ecosystem, because we hear a lot about this talent thing. And if I have to hear one more person talk about finding the left Joe Rogan, I might jump off a bridge.
5: Yeah.
9: But it's we need people that are going to go and invest, and you're going to go invest in a lot of different voices. You're going to go help the Adam Mocklers of the world, the Isaiah Martins of the world, and so many others out there to go build their content apparatuses. And I feel like on our side right now, our candidates are stronger at messaging than the ecosystem is. Then on the right, their candidates are an absolute disaster, but their ecosystem is stronger than ours. So it's sort of an inverse problem. And what you find is a lot of the Democratic donor class, they want to give money to things that are going to either make money back or they want to donate directly to the candidates. And, you know, I talk about building an independent media company. I mean that. Like, I've built everything. I'm not taking a single dime from anybody else. I don't even want to be honest with you. But I got to tour the Daily Wire studio in Nashville when they invited me out to do a show, and they were so proud to show me how big it was and how many stages they had and how many sound stuff they had and all this other crap. And they had like 40 people working there. And the idea that like any of us, even like Crooked Media, would have 40 people in a big studio, like that just simply doesn't exist in the Democratic Party. It's a real problem.
3: I said from my basement next to my garage. Yes.
5: With the spiders crawling on the wall.
3: Not kidding.
9: I mean, I'll tell you, just to add to that, it's like I'm one of the few content creators that has my own studio, and I was only able to do that because I sold one of my startups and bought a studio space not far from my house for somebody that was trying to get rid of it. So it's tough. Most people are doing it from their basement.
3: Yeah, and I will always support Adam Mockler because he thinks I'm turning 40.
4: Yes.
3: Now, and he did not say that to Kathy Griffin.
9: I thought you were turning 38. So
5: Oh my God.
9: I'm just saying, I've been on this show for 5 minutes. My theme song was delayed, and you have not harassed me once.
10: Dude, eventually Stephanie and I are going to be the same age.
5: Yeah.
4: Yes. Uh-huh.
3: So, Mike, obviously we're in bathing in the good news from the Supreme Court, which is rare these days. And these are the kind of headlines I like to see. Democrats and activist groups plan to push back if Trump tries to interfere in the midterms. This is what we keep saying, right, is we hope people are, because there's going to be 16 other ways. Like, you know, we have this victory today on mail-in, right? But just what was your reaction to that? And what are the other 16 things they're going to try?
9: Yeah. Well, it's nice to know that there is some kind of floor for the Supreme Court, and mail-in balloting appears to be one of them, right? Same with

0: The Republicans, they don't want to pass the SAVE Act, although I don't think they've actually thought through the consequences of the SAVE Act. If they did that, it would actually be really bad for their own people. Same with mail-in voting, by the way. Plenty of Republicans use mail-in voting. I think that the wave that I think we're on the verge of experiencing is probably too big for them to be able to rig. And what I worry about is where there's really close elections, like in Alaska, where it's kind of weird, far away, ranked choice voting, that they send a couple FBI agents up there and they're able to just kind of screw with it. That's what keeps me up at night more than anything. But I think you've got to be prepared for whatever they're going to do. And I spend a lot of time thinking about, like, what happens if they don't, you know, seat Democratic members in California because the voting took too long and they say that they didn't win legitimately and that keeps Mike Johnson in power. And the truth of the matter, guys, is like, if they don't seat people that are democratically elected, we're in pitchforks territory, right? Yeah. Pitchforks and torches. Like, that's where it goes. And I don't want to quite let my mind go there yet because that's a very different problem.
1: Yeah.
0: I assume that the most likely scenario here is that Trump will do everything he can to screw with the election. They will remove people off the rolls like they always do. So go check your voting and make sure that you're registered, whatever state you're in. They're going to do stuff like that. And then at the end, he's just going to complain. And we'll probably just move on with the big midterm loss and he'll keep on grifting and we'll start investigating the crap out of him. That's what I hope happens. Yeah. But be prepared for anything because this guy is evil. He's just an evil man. Yeah. I don't know how else to describe it.
1: Yeah. Well, this piece, Mike, says Democratic state parties announced Monday they're launching an operation for the midterms calling New Battlefield Project intended to recruit 10,000 volunteers to guard polling places in case armed federal officers show up. Activists are planning mass protests if the Trump administration tries to interfere with voting or ballot counting. Legal scholars are distributing white papers advising judges what they should do if the government tries to seize ballots. The unprecedented efforts are a response to Trump's equally unprecedented moves to interfere in this year's midterms. So the anxious contingency planning as voting gets underway has become a marker for how fraught democracy has become in the country that once stood as an example to the world. Indivisible said, we've never prepared for an election sabotage event like we have now. Well, I say you can't plan enough, whatever these people are, right?
0: No, I mean, I think what you've got to do is just try to put yourself in his head and come up with the most devious, evil thing that he, Stephen Miller, Steve Bannon, and the rest of them will come up with and be prepared for it. And I think it was a few weeks ago that the Secretary of the Army said, you know, the Army has no plans to, like, put people in front of polling places or something like that. Maybe it was ICE, and I'm just confusing the two. But, like, no plans and not doing it are two different things. Mm-hmm. And whether or not you can believe what they say now and what they're going to do a month and a half from now when they become more desperate, because every day Donald Trump becomes more desperate, you can't trust anything. So I think for Indivisible and the state parties and everybody else to be doing this work, Mark Elias is out there with Democracy Docket doing good work. Like, I'm speaking with the Illinois Democratic Party tomorrow night on a Zoom talking about how to make sure we secure our elections. Yeah. I serve as the committee person here in my ward, Ward 32 in Chicago. My job is literally to facilitate the democratic process in the neighborhood. So we're talking about making sure that we have enough poll workers, making sure that we have poll watchers. Yeah. I'm literally going to be patrolling the neighborhood in my SUV, checking in and making sure that the 30 precincts that we have in my neighborhood are, like, secure and everybody's able to vote. Going to bring donuts and coffee to people standing in line and stuff like that. So we need a million people out there that are doing that. Yeah. So, like, my advice to folks right now is, you know, if you're out there, go become a poll worker. Go get involved. Become a poll watcher. Like, help us, because regular people holding up their cameras and shining a light if an ICE agent shows up at a polling location, that's how you stop them from doing evil stuff.
1: Yep, absolutely.
2: Do you know if the Democrats have, like, some clearinghouse that, you know, that people can contact to find out where they go in their community to volunteer for this sort of thing?
0: Yeah, I would check out, I mean, I would always check out vote.com is the easiest place to do, and then iwillvote.com as well as the DNC's version of that. Iwillvote.com, I think, is the perfect place for people.
2: Okay, great.
1: Thank you for asking for something, because I was going to make a cheap poll watcher joke about you.
0: Also, I realize I said it wrong. I meant vote.org.
2: Vote.org.
1: All right, fine. Yes. You've been saying this, by the way. So we were, you know, this piece, Fetterman didn't tell his staff about this Republican convention speech. And you said, I've been saying for months that Fetterman has already left the Democratic Party and will wait till the most painful moment to make it official, likely a potential 51-49 Democratic split, handing control back to the Trump plan accordingly. As you've said it over and over, we need a Fetterman-proof majority in the Senate.
0: Yeah. Yeah, I'm taking credit for coining that phrase. Other people are using it right now, but I want to take my gap on that one. But it is, like, Fetterman is, just let's separate out the politics for a second. Fetterman's just an awful senator. Okay, that story that came out a few weeks ago about how he blew off disabled veterans so that he could go on Fox News and in Israel for the 10,000th time, is the perfect example of this guy. Doesn't introduce legislation, doesn't do constituent services. It's just awful. And then you watch the Republicans fawn over him about how great he is because he disagrees with, like, the DSA on a few issues. He's just a useful idiot to them. And when I was on CNN a few weeks ago, I debated Scott Jennings, and Scott Jennings was very offended that I called John Fetterman an idiot. He's like, see, this is what happens when the Democrats disagree with you on a couple of issues. You know, they're just going to call you an idiot. And I go, no, he's a useful idiot for you. Like, they're ignoring the fact that this guy doesn't do his job because it's helpful that he can go on TV and attack Abdul El-Sayed. And I'm tired of it. Like, the guy's got to go purely on a constituent services level, yeah. Because if you are a Pennsylvania voter, there are resources that you need. There's help that you need that you're not getting because you're down 50% of your delegation. And Fetterman doesn't have any staff that's doing that work because they've all left.
1: Yeah.
0: So I do think he's going to leave at the most opportune moment. They're going to stick the knife in when it hurts. And if we eke out a Senate majority here at 51-49, Fetterman will either leave and give it back to the Republicans, or he's just going to, like, stay, and Donald Trump will still get his Supreme Court nominees in the second half of his term here, and that's going to hurt even more.
1: Mitch McConnell's vote still count, I think, if you're alive-ish, but not alive.
0: Do zombie votes
1: count? Pardon?
2: Yeah.
0: That, you can do that.
2: That's so. Oh, that was so creepy yesterday.
0: It was so bad. It was the shot from the side where he's just like they clearly prepped him. Can I say the other thing about McConnell, though, is yesterday they had him speak very briefly, and they told the reporters that they weren't allowed to use their phones and record it. On whose authority can I ask that question?
2: Yeah. Right.
0: Do they not have the right to record that? And why did the media go along with that? I don't know. Mm-hmm.
1: Yeah, weird. So you wrote a great piece about AI. This, like, Trump saying the only control of guardrails AI needs is a strong and smart, high IQ president. I'm like, okay, well, we'll have to wait for one of those.
0: Yeah, right.
1: But Santiago Mayer said we're all going to die because people couldn't bring themselves to vote for the joyful black lady in 2024. And you said it. People are
0: no. Hold on. She had a funny laugh. Okay.
2: Yeah.
0: They talked about it a lot.
1: I love her laugh.
0: I do too. Okay. Wait, that's speaking for
2: you. Heard it in person.
0: I have.
2: Yes.
1: Before we get back to AI, I have to say that was kind of big news that Gavin Newsom said he will not run if she runs.
0: I saw that.
1: What did you? What was
0: your? I don't believe anything that Gavin says when he says things like that. Gavin Newsom's running for president. They're all running for president until they don't. That's where I'm at.
1: So. Yeah. I thought it was really interesting. So
0: I thought it was a fascinating thing to see. Yeah. I thought the more interesting piece of that was when Gavin, and he kind of said it under his breath, but he was like, but Jake Tapper was like, well, wouldn't you kind of run on, like, the fact that she's already lost two presidential campaigns? Yeah. And Gavin just kind of goes, well, you know, and he's like fishing his rod or whatever. And he's like, well, you know, that would be the way we'd go about it. And it would be interesting. I thought that was more interesting than the other
1: part. Yeah. She's so shocking. Jake Tapper trying to stir up among Democrats.
3: Yeah.
1: Okay.
0: Hey, listen, follow your dreams. Okay.
1: Yeah.
0: Kids, if you're out there, Democrats in disarray, you can make a lot of money off of it.
1: And meanwhile, by the way, you said Trump and Johnson are supporting a guy for Congress who said children are trophies.
0: Uh-huh. Yeah.
1: And you expect me to give a about some Twitch streamer has to stay, get them out of here. That should be everyone's answer to what it is.
0: It's always good when you have to hit the mute button like four times.
1: Yes. I'm ready
0: that
1: for
0: you. That was one sentence.
1: I'm ready for you. But back to AI. You said people are really freaked out about AI robotics in these data centers. Any politician trying to convince people we have to defeat China in some ridiculous arms race is going to lose that argument. No one gives a if they think they're going to lose their jobs or worse. And you just said, I'd rather we not build killer robots at all. That's what your piece was.
0: Well, Ted, I mean, for folks who haven't seen it, Ted Cruz said this crazy thing.
1: Yes.
0: He was with Politico, and he was like, if we're going to build killer robots, I'd rather they be American killer robots than Chinese killer robots. And I was like, what if we just didn't build killer robots?
1: So, yes, you're like, point of order in the back.
0: And by the way, Ted Cruz got mercilessly booed at College Game Day.
1: That was great.
0: And that was just in my living room.
1: Oh, so great.
0: I couldn't believe when I saw it. I did an audible spit take. I was like, can I have one nice thing where I don't have to think about that? I wish I had a mute button right now. But look, on AI, I think it's an incredibly scary step. And like, look, I'm not an AI doomist, okay? Like, I think AI has value and utility to a lot of people.
2: Yeah.
0: But what's the value of winning an AI arms race with China if we have to give up our clean water and our clean air and we have to destroy towns? Like, I stayed in Port Washington, Wisconsin, not this past weekend, but the weekend before. And they had an AI data center that was like the size of like 10 Walmarts, and the whole town's organizing against it, and they didn't have a say in it. And like, they're very unhappy right now. And that's coming for every town right now. And it's coming for your jobs, and it's coming for your way of life. And I don't trust big tech to do this. And I don't trust our very high IQ president to get it right. But even if we have a very high IQ president at some point, which I'm sure that we will again, I want to make sure that Congress passes a regulation to make sure that AI doesn't get us all killed and destroy the job market.
1: Well, and I thought John Ossoff is hitting all the right notes. Give me this one real quick.
3: Donald Trump basically says we're going to sit on our hands and hope for the best. And remember, he's conflicted. 1789 Capital, I mentioned the venture firm that Don Jr. is a partner in, they've invested heavily in AI labs. They've invested heavily in data centers. So the first family has a financial stake in this industry. And as a result, the president of the United States is compromised.
1: Oh, my God. This is Jared Kushner didn't know how much money when he's over there negotiating for Iran. Russian oligarchs paying for John Jr.'s wedding. I mean, it's just it is an exhausting cycle of corruption that it's almost impossible to cover, right?
0: Yeah. Well, it's even honestly, it's even worse than that, too, because Elon Musk right now, he and Trump have kind of made up, and now he's spending tens of millions of dollars. I think he said something like $50 million to spend in Texas to try to save Ken Paxton and not turn the bleeding heart of the Republican Party in Texas blue, which would be a massive loss to the GOP establishment, which is just Donald Trump now. But he can't afford to make Elon Musk angry. And Musk, we talk about the AI race between America and China. Musk is actually behind Bezos and Altman and Anthropic and all these others. He's upset, and he's been calling for a moratorium for like a year and a half now because he wants to catch up at the bottom here. So he's been manipulating Trump too. So Trump doesn't think there should be any regulations because he wants Elon Musk's money. Like that's what it is.
1: And he's
0: Trump doesn't know what AI is.
1: He's the most easily manipulated idiot in the world. Everyone knows that. God.
0: I'm 100% certain if I turned into a MAGA influencer, I could get him to do whatever I want.
1: I love that we need a smart president. How about if we just don't have the dumbest human that's ever lived?
0: Right.
1: President.
0: No, but I think it's a broader problem that like the stupidity of that argument is. It reminded me of Obama with drone strikes. Is a lot of us were way too trusting in Obama to have that power. Same with the Patriot Act. If you were a Republican, when we give too much power to the executive like that, we have to imagine what it's like to have the worst possible person in office. And Trump is bad, but he's not the worst possible person. It could get worse than him. So I think that's why you have legislation.
1: We were comparing drones to George Bush taking out entire blocks full of Iraqis, a country. That didn't even attack us or wasn't behind 9/11 at all. Can I just say I love the way you ended your piece on AI? Yes, I want AI regulated. I want us not to build killer robots. I would like to live.
0: He's a humble man. I just want to breathe oxygen.
1: That's how much we've lowered the bar. Listen, please, we just want to live.
0: Sometimes it's as simple as that. Like, I was riding bikes with my son this morning. Like, I'd like to be able to do that, and I can't do that if the killer robots kill us all.
1: Right.
2: Exactly.
0: But life isn't complicated, and neither is politics. I don't know.
1: we have linked to all of Mike's great writing and all his work.
2: Please, Endless Urgency.
1: Endless Urgency. Please.
0: Thank you.
1: We love you, Mike. Goodbye.
0: Love you, too.
4: Thanks.
1: Here we go. Bye-bye. 50 minutes after the hour, one more segment with Jody Hamilton on The Stephanie Miller Show.
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1: Okay, got to tell you a scary story. Batavia, Illinois, 2:40 in the morning. A woman sees a flashlight, a shadow outside her window. Police say the man in her backyard was a registered sex offender. A military court convicted him in 2024. 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He never met the woman in Batavia. 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Hey, it's me, Stephanie Miller. The Sexy Liberal Crew is back for one night only, and this one is unmissable. We've got Stephanie Miller's original dream team, John Fugelsang, Hal Sparks, and Frangela for one night of big laughs, blunt truths, and getting ready for change. And we've got special guests joining us too, acclaimed actor Mark Hamill and Glenn Kirshner, the legal mind behind the Justice Matters podcast, both joining us live on stage, and the timing couldn't matter more. We'll be just days out from the midterms, and we need a blue wave like never before. Laugh, recharge, leave ready to bring back sanity. It all goes down Saturday, October 24th at 8 p.m. at the legendary Saban Theater in Beverly Hills. Seats are limited, going fast. 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Snap a photo, say thanks in person. Coming in from out of town, we've got an official show hotel just a short distance from Saban with a special rate for our fans. Night, let's get it right. 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

0: Stephanie Miller.
1: Yep. Yes, it is the Stephanie Miller Show. Tomorrow, Bob Seska, Malcolm Nance, Carlos Sells, Rocky, and David Korn.
2: Korn? When did I have Korn?
1: Okay. Very, it's exciting. His new book, How Russia Won. Very timely in the wake of the, you know, Russian oligarch paying for Don Jr.'s wedding. And
2: it kind of reminds me of, there's a columnist for the Washington Post. His name is Dan Balls.
1: Oh, yeah.
3: Oh,
1: yeah.
3: Of course.
1: Oh, yeah.
3: Uh-huh. Because
1: yeah.
3: of course.
1: Yeah, is he related to Dick Pinch, the guy that used to call into O'Reilly all the time?
2: Uh-huh.
1: Okay. All right. Oh, and there was a Cubs coach called Dick Pohl.
2: Yeah.
1: That's true.
2: Uh-huh.
1: He was a batting coach, I think.
2: Oh, there was a NASCAR guy named Dick Trickle.
1: Of course.
3: Uh-huh. Of course. Course there was.
1: That's what happens when you have Dick Balls. Okay, listen, Chris.
2: Dan
1: this
2: Balls.
1: Is, what, right, that's what I said. Confused him with Dick Pinch.
2: Uh-huh.
1: Okay.
2: All right.
1: All right. Mike Nellis wrote a great piece about AI.
3: He's turning red.
1: Okay.
3: You got them both red. Are you red too, Lonnie?
1: Such delicate flowers around here.
3: I know.
1: You and I are like truckers, and they're like, no.
3: Oh, no. I've got the fan. No.
1: I need a fan.
3: Here.
1: Ball up, both of you. So look at your fans. Okay. Anyway, Mike Nellis wrote a great piece on AI. J.D. Vance said something completely incomprehensible about it, as usual. I don't really...
4: There are some benefits to AI. I have to say, just personally, I feel a little bit weird about the fact that you have so many frontier AI tech companies kind of coming to the government and begging the government to regulate them. It feels a little bit to me like a bit of a Trojan horse.
1: Okay. I think that's based on some weird conspiracy theory, something. I can't. Okay. Someone posted, losing the Strait of Hormuz has to rank as the most spectacular military blunder and self-inflicted strategic disaster in modern history.
3: Mm-hmm.
1: You have to give him that.
3: Yeah.
1: You do.
3: He's number one.
1: by the way, $900,000 was transferred from our defense budget to outfit the Qatari bribe jet that Trump is taking with him when he leaves office. And one last one, Ann Applebaum said, your regular reminder, if the Russians stop fighting, the war ends. If the Ukrainians stop fighting, their land will be occupied, their leaders will be killed, their history and language will be erased, their children will be kidnapped to serve Russia.
3: Mm-hmm.
1: Did I mention both sides are not the same there either? Okay. Okay. And then to Francesca Ramsey's point, someone said, we don't get out of this by convincing MAGA they're wrong. We get out of this by convincing the 40% of Americans that don't vote to actually participate in this democracy.
3: Amen.
1: Hear, hear. Jody Hamilton is on loan from the politics bar, and we're giving her back now.
2: That's right.
1: We'll see you tomorrow.
3: Will it be Bob and then my show?
1: All right. There we go. See you tomorrow.
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7: AP News. Good morning, I'm Ed Donahue. President Trump is slamming the Supreme Court for rejecting his push to restrict mail voting for the midterms. The AP's Sagar Magani has the story.
8: The High Court ruled late last night the restrictions would likely lose in court, at least for now. A furious president lashed out on social media, writing the courts making decisions that have set back the nation at least 100 years. And he went after three justices who ruled against him, Neil Gorsuch, Brett Kavanaugh, and Amy Coney Barrett. He appointed all three. and writes they are not the people I interviewed and merely a shell of their original selves. Sagar Meghani, Washington.
7: FBI Director Kash Patel is before a Senate committee. Illinois Democrat Dick Durbin called him the least qualified and most partisan FBI director in the nation's history.
0: Under this, Mr. Patel's failed leadership, decades of efforts to modernize and reform the FBI are being undone. And the Bureau has been reshaped as a political weapon against President Trump's political enemies and a shield to protect the president and his MAGA loyalist, not the American people.
7: The Patel hearing is expected to be contentious. A Houthi spokesperson says Saudi airstrikes have left three people dead in Yemen's southwest. The AP couldn't independently verify the claim. At the Emmy Awards, Widow's Bay took home a single-season record 14 Emmys. The show goes back and forth between comedy and horror as it tells the story of a New England island community. Widow's Bay was created by Katie Dippel.
9: Thank you, Apple, for letting us take this crazy creative swing. They truly just let us do this weird show.
7: The Pitt won Best Drama Series for the second straight year. AI stocks are holding a bit steadier, but stocks are still lower in early trading on Wall Street. This is AP News. Families in eastern Congo bury 27 students killed in a school fire.
10: Relatives gather at a service held for the victims before their wooden caskets are taken away to be buried. The fire had started at a house before spreading to two adjoining schools, local neighborhood administrator Mose Lebala told the AP. Students had been trapped inside Fuhara Secondary School in the city of Bukavu, and some had suffocated. The cause of the fire is not known, but the neighborhood where the fire started is densely populated, and most houses are made out of wood. The blaze, in an area controlled by the Rebel 23 group, had killed at least 27 students and injured dozens, officials say. I'm Charles Tillethesma.
7: Japan's Air Force lost contact with one of its surveillance drones during a flight off the northwestern coast. The uncrewed aircraft, known as the Global Hawk, disappeared from radar 1 week ago. There was no immediate information on what mission that drone was on. I'm Ed Donahue, AP News.
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12: From the Weatherology Weather Center, I'm meteorologist Michael Caro. Partly to mostly cloudy skies in store for this afternoon, along with scattered showers and storms, high temperatures in the lower 80s. And for tonight, still a chance for showers and storms, a low of 65. Midweek Wednesday, a chance for some scattered showers, a bit cooler with a high back to 74. And Thursday, again, a chance for showers and storms, highs in the upper 70s. And that's your latest Chicago weather update. Right now, 77.
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25: This is the Tom Hartman Program.
26: Well, top of the Tuesday to you. We got a lot to talk about today. Cash Patel making a fool of himself before the Senate right now. I watched a little bit of it. What's so distressing is the absolute lack of respect, of decorum. These MAGA guys, they're like schoolyard bullies, and they just revel in it. And now Trump is doing this all around the world, and it's making America, it's humiliating us. Watching that, what provoked that was my reflections on my father, who was a very respectful and thoughtful guy, even for people who disagreed with him politically, like me, and my brother eventually. My brother was a Republican campaign consultant for a while, and then became a progressive. Anyhow, my dad fought fascism and then gave me Franz Kafka. I'm going to tell you all about that in just a minute. Also, a major win for democracy. The Supreme Court says to Trump, no, you can't have the post office stop your letters. But there's a couple of caveats there. I'll tell you about those in a minute. And who should run for president in 2028? Who's your favorite candidate? In the second hour of our program, Kushner and Witkoff are accused of total malpractice in their negotiations with Iran and others. Also, a crazy alert. Ken Paxton, the most corrupt attorney general in the history of Texas, has been accused of lunging at a tourist who filmed him with his mistress. Also, Trump is finally killing the Environmental Protection Agency. What happens when the environmental cops disappear? In the third hour of our program, that story, Republicans are trying to carve out loopholes for Trump to make money on crypto. This is a legislation alert. And a racist alert, a Republican candidate says he's brown in the inside because his dad was a drug dealer. Really? But to open, I was actually astonished. I mean, shocked by this story that I read in the media this week. The initial story I saw was over on Raw Story. The headline, Alarm as Trump's secretive court claims its first victim. It defies logic. And what it is that we have this brand new court. It didn't exist before. It was authorized by Congress in the 90s after the Tim McVeigh bombing of Oklahoma City. And this, it's called the Alien Terrorist Removal Court. And that court, this week, or last week actually, Friday, deported a 47-year-old woman, a lawful permanent resident of the United States, green card holder. Her name was Nazira Hajizada. She lived in Fort Worth. Deported her to Afghanistan. Now, what's astonishing about this is that in this trial, she was never able to see the evidence against her. Her lawyer was not allowed to see the evidence against her. Her lawyer was not allowed to discuss the evidence against her with her. And Todd Blanche called the whole thing a win for national security and the rule of law. This so reminded me of a book that my dad gave me when I was 12 years old. It was by Franz Kafka. It was written in 1919, as I recall. And it was called The Trial. And in this short novel, a fellow by the name of Joseph K., he's a bank clerk. And he's woken up in his bed one morning by two armed men who have come to arrest him. And he's dragged off to a jail. He is told that he cannot be, he cannot know what the charges against him are because they're secret. His lawyer does not know what the charges against him are. He never actually physically confronts the judge. And he's told basically that the fact that he was arrested is sufficient proof of his guilt. And in the very end, two guys in frock coats come in and drag him out to a quarry at night and shoot him, or actually stab him, kill him. And when Kafka wrote that in 1914, he was living in Prague. He was a Jew living in Prague inside a dying empire who would never live to see Hitler and the Gestapo doing the same thing against Jews and across Europe, ultimately in Prague as well. Or to see Vladimir Putin build this kind of a system. But my dad had seen that, and that's why he volunteered to go fight fascists straight out of high school in 1945. I got a glimpse into that world myself visiting East Berlin back in 1986 with my oldest daughter. We had a young man, a gypsy cab driver, pick us up, and immediately we had worked out the story we were going to tell about how we were his long-lost cousins from the West, should the Stasi or the Volkspolizei stop us. But this is here now, this court that Kafka envisioned in his book, The Trial. The law that authorizes it is 8 U.S.C. 1534. And under this bizarre law, these secret courts, the judge reviews the government's classified evidence alone, not in front of the indicted party, just like in Kafka, in chambers. And neither the accused nor the public may learn what that evidence is or where it came from. The federal rules of evidence do not apply. So the government can use the fruits of illegal wiretaps, warrantless physical searches. The accused is specifically denied the right to suppress evidence she claims was gathered illegally. And you get a court-appointed special attorney with a security clearance who can look at the secret file on your behalf, but can't tell you what's in it. And if your lawyer tells you or anybody else what the charges against you are, he faces 25 years in a federal prison. This is Kafka. I mean, it's just, Ms. Zada, the woman who was deported by this secret tribunal here in the United States last week, her lawyer said, dragging lawful permanent residents into court but refusing to show them or their attorneys the evidence that will be used against them is a plain violation of due process and should not be seen as an endorsement of this court's legitimacy. I mean, this secret court is only the most recent in the bricks of, most recent brick in the fascist wall that Trump and his lickspittles and his billionaire tech bro buddies are building around what used to be America. You know, last year he had 238 men. He sent them to life sentences in a prison in El Salvador. I mean, you know, no criminal record, no trial, no hearing, just off you go, just like Kafka. 109 years later. ICE is holding roughly 65,000 people, most of them never been before a judge, never had a trial. No idea. And most of them had never committed a crime. It's not a crime to be in the United States without documentation. It's a civil offense. You get essentially a parking ticket. You can be deported, but you have to go through a legal process first. But that's not happening here. And we've got 100,000 people who have applied for refugee status in the United States who have been fully vetted that Trump has suspended. We've only allowed now, in the last year and a half, we've only allowed 6,069 people in the United States, all of them white, and all but three of them white South Africans. That's it. And this guy's in there, falling all over themselves, enthusiasm to purge black people from and brown people from the United States, are creating a country that Kafka wrote about, and that, you know, could be coming after any of us. This is beyond science fiction. And this is beyond, in my opinion, this is awful. We all need to be calling Congress and saying, repeal the Alien Terrorist Removal Court. The number for for the Congress is 202-224-3121. Get rid of the Alien Terrorist Removal Court. This is not American.
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26: In fact, it's fundamentally un-American. It's 15 minutes past.

0: One of the most important and often misunderstood aspects of the American experiment is this. 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
5: It's time to get tough on crime. 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Not politicians like Mayor Johnson, who answers to special interests instead of you. Not politicians like Alexei Janulius, who spend more time running for higher office on the taxpayer's dime than doing the job that they were elected to do in the first place. It's time for Dr. Willie Wilson. 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Dr. Willie Wilson didn't wait to get elected to do his part for Chicago. 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That's how we know Dr. Willie Wilson will be a mayor we can trust. The corrupt politicians will have to find another city to rip off.
6: Safe by Willie Wilson for mayor 2027.
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0: Tired of spin and billionaire-backed news? 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

0: Freshman was past the hour. A major win for democracy. The Supreme Court yesterday, after we got off the air, actually it was fairly late yesterday afternoon, came out and said that Donald Trump cannot use the Postal Service to steal your ballot, basically, which is what he was planning on doing. He's trying to do. And what was particularly interesting about this decision, apparently it was 7-2, you had Sam Alito and Clarence Thomas, who are scared to death of Democrats taking the House or Senate and subpoenaing either one of them under oath to testify before Congress, which they have the power to do, to confront either one of them about the gifts that they've taken from billionaires, the bizarre rulings and judgments that they've made. I mean, these guys, Thomas's wife, you know, making all that money from the Heritage Foundation, her involvement in January 6th. I mean, there's some real, real juicy stuff there that Congress could be digging up on these two guys. So they were perfectly willing to go along with the scheme to basically steal people's votes. And it looks like Brett Kavanaugh was fine to go along with it too, except he said it's just too close to the election right now. He issued, he agreed with the 7-2 ruling saying, no, you can't do this, Mr. Trump. But what he said was the reason that he was voting that way was because it was so close to the election, it would have just screwed everything up because states didn't have time to reprint their ballots. In other words, come back in 2028 when the White House is on the line. So, you know, FYI, keep an eye on this one. This is not, I guarantee you, this is not the last effort that Trump is going to make to rig this election, to screw up this election. Kash Patel, just an hour ago on national television, testifying before Congress, refused to say that the FBI will not insert itself into this election. They're getting ready. They're up to no good. And we all know it. Meanwhile, two progressive organizations, Progressive Democrats of America, which I have a long history with, Tim Carpenter, who founded that organization, was an old and dear friend of mine. He was a regular on this program. And Roots Action, and Norman Solomon and those guys, I know them as well. They've been on the program many times. They announced an initiative at lobbying AOC and Ro Khanna, Alexandria Ocasio-Cortez and Ro Khanna, to run for president. I totally endorse that. I would, I'd vote for Ro Khanna for president in a heartbeat. I mean, you know, he's been a regular on this program for years now. In fact, he's going to be on next week. And, their point is, and I think this is an important point, they said most of the Democrats whose names now crowd the field have been war enablers, go-slow reformers, or status quo protectors. AOC and Khanna, meanwhile, have shown a willingness to blaze unusual and much-needed trails on Capitol Hill beyond the constraints of the Democratic Party establishment and bipartisan corporatism. They cited polls showing that, quote, a majority of voters, not just Democrats, are angry about nonstop war, runaway inflation, corporate greed, and a government dominated by billionaires. And they noted, without a genuine progressive populist advocate above at the top of the ticket, the Democratic response would be woefully underwhelming, and it would enable right-wing demagogues to push voter unrest in dangerous and divisive directions. And in my opinion, this is exactly what happened in 2024. Kamala Harris ran as basically, I'm the establishment, I'm going to keep things going the way they are, you can trust me. And people were like, we don't want the friggin' establishment. We haven't wanted the friggin' establishment since Bernie first ran in 2016 when we really wanted him. And so 5 million Democrats who showed up to vote in 2020 for Joe Biden did not show up to vote for Kamala Harris in 2024. So who are you most interested in seeing at the top of the ticket? I've got a couple people that, you know, John Ossoff, J.D. Pritzker, really excite me. What about you? What do you think?
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8: From the Weatherology Weather Center, I'm meteorologist Michael Caro. Partly to mostly cloudy skies in store for this afternoon, along with scattered showers and storms, high temperatures in the lower 80s. And for tonight, still a chance for showers and storms, a low of 65. Midweek Wednesday, a chance for some scattered showers, a bit cooler with a high back to 74. And Thursday, again, a chance for showers and storms, highs in the upper 70s. And that's your latest Chicago weather update. Right now, 77.
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12: Come join us in McHenry County. Joan Esposito will be interviewing McHenry County Democrats running for the November 3rd election, and you're all invited. Tuesday, September 15th at Duke's Ale House and Kitchen in Crystal Lake. McHenry County Democratic candidates include Suzanne Ness, incumbent Illinois House District 66, Mary Mahady, McHenry Township Assessor and President of McHenry County Democratic Women, and John Bartman, well-known speaker on farmer issues. They, along with other McHenry County Democratic candidates, will be interviewed from 2 to 5 p.m. Tuesday, September 15th on Joan Esposito, live, local, and progressive at Duke's Ale House and Kitchen, 110 North Main Street in Crystal Lake. Duke's Kitchen creates gourmet comfort foods and artisan sandwiches, utilizing sustainable ingredients from local farmers and producers with over 100 craft beers and Belgian ales.

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3: From the Weatherology Weather Center, I'm meteorologist Michael Caro. Partly to mostly cloudy skies in store for this afternoon, along with scattered showers and storms, high temperatures in the lower 80s. Then for tonight, still a chance for showers and storms, a low of 65. Midweek Wednesday, a chance for some scattered showers, a bit cooler with a high back to 74. And Thursday, again, a chance for showers and storms, highs in the upper 70s. And that's your latest Chicago weather update. Right now, it's 79.
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0: Want news that actually has your back? 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Take back your news. One of the most important and often misunderstood aspects of the American experiment is this. The founders created a secular constitution. 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The United States began as a rebellion against monarchy and the doctrine of divine right, against the idea that political power should be tied to religion. So the founders designed something different. No religious tests, no state religion, and a clear separation between church and state. Understanding this history matters more now than ever. 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
0: Welcome back. 23 minutes past the hour. This is wild. What's going on in the GOP? I don't get it, and I do get it. Right? I mean, I totally understand that when you've got a political party that basically just wants to run the grift. Right? The individual politicians want to get rich themselves. They want to enjoy the power that they have. They want to cover up for their wealthy friends. They want to be invited to the billionaires' parties and on their yachts, you know, Clarence Thomas, et cetera. When that's the core of your party, is just being part of the in crowd and having political power and having lots and lots and lots of money, that you put up with a lot of stuff, and sometimes you've got to use awful stuff to get elected because nobody's going to vote for you if you just say, hey, I'm a Republican. I'm here to give you tax breaks for billionaires. Now, keep in mind, Reagan raised taxes on average working people 18 times, cut taxes on billionaires 4 times. Trump did the same thing. So when they come along and say, I'm just here to, you got to figure there's something more to it. And because nobody's going to vote for somebody who just says, well, let's cut taxes on billionaires and let's have more pollution in the air, which is what Lee Zeldin did today, or yesterday afternoon, actually. Or you got, Todd Blanche right now is speaking, giving some rant about mail-in voting, but he just notified 3 European countries that are trying to prosecute people whose names were in the Epstein files that we will not share information with them. The cover-up continues, right? So what do? You revert to racism. And here you've got this guy running for governor of Colorado. He's a Republican. His name is Victor Marx. He says, I'm a reverse coconut. He says, so my background, my father was a drug dealer and a pimp. I tell people I'm a reverse coconut, brown on the inside, white on the outside. I'm very comfortable around people of color. This guy is a white guy who claims he understands what it's like to be black because his dad was a pimp and a drug dealer. In other words, in his world, all black people are pimps and drug dealers. He's also, by the way, this guy has also claimed that when he was a child, he murdered somebody, that he has seen enemy combatants literally transformed into supernatural demons when he was in the military. And he's trying to get around campaign finance laws in ways that experts are warning he's breaking the law. So there's him. And then there's this guy named Beau French, who's the Republican nominee for Texas Railroad Commissioner, which is in charge of the oil industry in Texas, which is a huge and very powerful job. He believes in the Great Replacement Theory. Last November, he referred to the lapse date of SNAP benefits as Chimp Out, National Chimp Out Day, a white supremacist slur for black Americans. He's called for banning Islam in the U.S. and deporting 100 million people, anybody who's even mildly brown. This past January, he called for the deportation of all Chinese Americans. He posted a thing on Twitter saying, who's a bigger threat to Texas, Muslims or Jews? And then last night he posted this, or night before last, he posted this picture after the Texas Longhorns won of a multiracial crowd celebrating the victory, saying, I heard UT graduation this year looked like this. I didn't believe it. The problem is now obviously far worse than anyone imagined. The problem being, what, there's people with brown skin in our country. What? This is now the Republican brand.
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7: From the Weatherology Weather Center, I'm meteorologist Michael Caro. Partly to mostly cloudy skies in store for this afternoon, along with scattered showers and storms, high temperatures in the lower 80s. And for tonight, still a chance for showers and storms, a low of 65. Midweek Wednesday, a chance for some scattered showers, a bit cooler with a high back to 74. And Thursday, again, a chance for showers and storms, highs in the upper 70s. And that's your latest Chicago weather update. Currently 80 degrees.
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9: Can I just say who I think is modeling what Democrats should do is Pete Buttigieg. Jonathan Martin of Politico tries to get Pete Buttigieg to criticize Kamala Harris's potential 2028 run. 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
11: This is WCPT telling you how you can shop blue. Thomas Edison invented the first light bulb, but however, did you guys know that Lewis Howard Latimer, a black man, improved upon it? That's right. Latimer's light bulb was made to last longer than Edison's. Latimer later sold that light bulb to the U.S. Electric Company in 1881, making light bulbs more accessible and affordable to the community. Here are some light bulb companies that support the Democratic Party. Philips light bulbs. Philips supports the Democratic Party very highly. In 2024, Philips donated over $400,000 to Democratic candidates in 2024. GE, General Electric. GE roughly is about 50-50 split with candidates they donate to. In 2024, 54% of GE's donations went to the Democratic Party, including $159,000 to Vice President Kamala Harris's presidential campaign. Hey, guys, want to hear a joke? How many Republicans does it take to change a light bulb? None. Donald Trump just says it's fixed, and they all sit in the dark and applaud. This has been WCPT telling you how you can shop blue.
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0: You were promised something. Work hard, play by the rules, and you'd own a home, raise a family, retire with dignity. I mean, that was the deal, right? It was called the American dream. So what happened to it? Well, here's the truth nobody told you. It didn't die, it was killed. And we know who did it, when they did it, and how they got away with it for almost 150 years. It starts with a lie buried in a court case way back in 1886, and it runs straight through Ronald Reagan and his administration. And it's still robbing you blind right now. This wasn't bad luck. It was a crime. Who Killed the American Dream? The Greatest Political Crime Ever Told is the new book by me, Tom Hartman. It's available at fine bookstores everywhere. It's time that you knew who did it. Who Killed the American Dream? The Greatest Political Crime Ever Told by Tom Hartman.
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0: 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Welcome back. 9 minutes before the hour. Picking up your calls here. Eva in Washington, D.C. Hey, Eva, what's up?
9: Hey, how's it going?
0: Good. What's on your mind?
9: Thank you so much for having me. It's been a while, and I do apologize. I have a like terribly raspy voice today, but I appreciate you taking my call. I am responding on behalf of the chat to a caller who earlier mentioned that he was, had sort of broken up with MS Now because of discussion of white privilege. Mm. And a bunch of us in the chat responded and said, well, wait a minute, like let's help you understand that. So I wanted to chime in because it's something
0: marvelous.
9: I read
0: marvelous.
9: A lot about.
0: Because, yeah, I kind of acknowledged it, but, you know, I got it that was his thing. But he was a first-time caller from a conservative. I didn't want to just pick a fight with him. But so go for it, Eva.
9: Thank you. This is something I've sort of embraced as my mission because I find that white supremacy as a cultural issue for white people is, you know, I think it's not only inherently our responsibility, but I feel like it's kind of the answer to the ills in this country. And it's at the root of the capitalism that we internalize, right? So I first, just a quick plug because I am into sharing resources. I'm on Substack at Fat News Daily. And I'm everywhere else at Fat News Daily. I call myself Fat News because I want to participate in accountability. I'll like touch on that in a minute. But I thought it was really telling. And again, I just wanted to respond directly to this caller because I thought that his, it sounded like a good way to engage on that point for him.
0: I have always said that the number one privilege of white privilege is the privilege of never having to think about white privilege. But make your case,
9: yes,
0: Eva, and do it briefly, please.
9: Thank you. Yes, I would. So I'll be as brief as I can. I just wanted to say, you know, he said that he never blamed anybody, and I think he should, right? I think it's incumbent upon all of us to interrogate systems that teach us that anything is ours to bear alone because we're actually a collective, right? So, you know, even the language of personal responsibility is something that is used to, perpetuate the systemic harm that, white privilege describes, which is really just one part of the ecosystem of this structure that we're living in that is dictating a lot of the things, you are talking about now. I wanted to let him know that, especially if someone on MSNBC or any other news source are discussing white privilege in the context of the news, they're illuminating a point that, used to not be included as context. Yeah. So it's actually to help us all learn to live in a better society. And it's something that even when it's a new idea, we shouldn't be afraid of. The important thing that is always my call to action is that the more that we as white Americans learn, the more we can be a part of solutions.
0: Yep.
9: And, the first step of that is learning to practice our own accountability to meet kind of the moment and address the inequality because there's so much accountability demanded from our peers. And I just wanted to, provide a tool on that. So the tool is even if you're just hearing a new phrase like white privilege where you say, I don't like that. That makes me uncomfortable. I'm white. I don't think about it that way. As this man did, naming it is useful, but when you ask yourself the question, the way to be productive is to think, for every single idea, who does this serve? Like who benefits from me knowing or not knowing, understanding or not understanding. And then lastly, I think, anyone who wants to look at this from a bird's eye view should check out Stamped from the Beginning by Dr. Ibram Kendi on racism as a social construct. And then also Mediocre by Ijeoma Oluo talks about kind of the mythologies of whiteness. And I just wanted to encourage anyone to you know, motivate themselves to learn, because that's how you find the compassion actionable.
0: I get it. There's also a book called Cast, and I'm forgetting the title, the author rather. I have it at home. That really digs into these issues. I think it's important. I mean, his point was that, you know, he made some bad decisions. He got into drugs. He went to prison.
9: Yeah.
0: You know, where was my white privilege? White privilege is not a get out of jail free card, you know, under all circumstances.
9: Exactly.
0: It just gives you an edge. And I think that, you know, it's okay to acknowledge that, you know, that white people have that advantage in this society, mm-hmm. always have. And at times that advantage has been massive. You know, now the advantage is not quite as large as it was, you know, prior to the 60s, you know, when black people basically couldn't even vote in the South. It's still real and it's still there. And like I said, I think the main part of it is that white people don't have to think about white privilege. And that in and of itself is one of the greatest statements of privilege. Eva, thank you. Thank you for calling. And
9: thank you. Can I tag one tiny point onto that?
0: Quick.
9: It's an intentionally created structure, right? So the point of everything you just said, we are on two sides of the same coin, and the privilege is occupying that space in a way that, you know, defines white people to have more power. That's
0: I got it.
9: All. Thank you so much, Tom.
0: Sure. Thanks, Eva. Thank you for being with us today. We'll be back tomorrow, same time, same place. In the meantime, don't forget, democracy is not a spectator sport. It requires all of us, and that includes you. So get out there, get active, tag your it. Have a great afternoon. Be good to yourself and the folks around you. Stay safe. Eat your veggies. Get your exercise. Get ready. We got a big fall coming. We'll be back tomorrow. See, I'll catch up with you then.
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14: AP News. I'm Ed Donahue. Sources tell the AP the board of the Kennedy Center in Washington voted to close over financial issues and a dispute over putting President Trump's name on the performing arts venue. Today, a federal judge blocked the attempt to put the president's name on the building and on the grounds. Ohio Democratic Congresswoman Joyce Beatty is on the Kennedy Center board.
15: We have been dealing with the unlawful naming, and it is being held hostage. Every time there's an issue that comes up, it has been connected. We will consider to do this, but or unless it has Donald Trump's name on the building.
16: The judge ruled putting the president's name on the Kennedy Center would need approval from Congress. The leader of the FBI is defending the loosening of some bureau hiring requirements. The AP's Sagar Magani has the story.
17: At a Senate hearing, Democrat Dick Durbin said the FBI has stopped automatically disqualifying some applicants
18: who have stolen from fire employees, paid for sex, are engaged in bestiality.
17: Director Kash Patel says that's not about lowering standards.
19: We did not want to punish victims of bestiality, victims who were trafficked. We did not want to make it an automatic disqualification for the FBI to consider you.
17: It wasn't good enough for Republican John Kennedy after Patel noted subordinates recommended the changes.
20: Why didn't you just say, what planet did you parachute in from?
17: Patel says that was his reaction, but he came to see the changes as a way of supporting victims. Sagar Magani, Washington.
16: A fourth measles-associated death has been reported in Pennsylvania. Officials say an 18-year-old died from a severe neurological complication of the virus. The country is experiencing its worst measles year since 1991, with 7 deaths in 2 years. Oil prices are higher, stocks are lower in late trading. This is AP News. NATO jets have downed a drone in Lithuanian airspace.
21: Lithuania's National Crisis Management Center says the drone was downed around 60 miles west of the country's capital Vilnius and near the Kaunas Reservoir. The incursion follows a speech by NATO Secretary General Mark Rutte on Monday, where he said that strikes close to NATO territory showed Russian President Vladimir Putin's desperation and also his desire to sow fear and terror. Rutte added such strikes would drive the transatlantic organization to increase its support for Kyiv. I'm Charles de Ledesma.
16: The U.S. confirmed for the first time it has deployed weapons in space. The revelation comes after previous warnings about countries such as Russia possibly weaponizing a global frontier long agreed in treaties to be used for only peaceful purposes. Air Force Secretary Troy Menk told a conference the U.S. has fielded on-orbit space control weapons capable of defending against hostile action. I'm Ed Donahue, AP News.
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22: From the Weatherology Weather Center, I'm meteorologist Michael Caro. Partly to mostly cloudy skies in store for this afternoon, along with scattered showers and storms, high temperatures in the lower 80s. And for tonight, still a chance for showers and storms, a low of 65. Midweek Wednesday, a chance for some scattered showers, a bit cooler with a high back to 74. And Thursday, again, a chance for showers and storms, highs in the upper 70s. And that's your latest Chicago weather update. Right now, it's 79.
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35: Well, today we might actually have a show that lives up to that hype that you just heard about how this is so exciting. Thank you, McHenry County, for welcoming us to your lovely, lovely spot. We're at Duke's Ale House and Kitchen, 110 North Main Street in Crystal Lake. We are going to be talking with some of the candidates put on the ballot by the Democratic Party of McHenry County. We are so, so pleased to be here. The Democratic Party of McHenry County wants me to thank their sponsors, LIUNA, Laborers International Union of North America, Marengo Local 1035, the McHenry County Democratic Women, poor here in force. The IBEW, International Brotherhood of Electrical Workers, Local 117. The McHenry County Building and Construction Trades Council. And Mr. Carl Edstrom. Thanks, Carl. We really appreciate that. If you're in the neighborhood, we would love to see you here. Pop in. We have lots of tables, and we have a gallery up top. Please don't throw anything, you know. No, it's not going to be funny. Nobody's going to like it. Let's get started. And you know what? If you're going to start at the top. That's what I say. We have here right now the chair of the Democratic Party of McHenry County, Ruth Skyfo, and one of the board members of the Democratic Women of McHenry County, Julie Billimack, is here. Thank you both so much. You know, Ruth and I were talking earlier, and, you know, she was telling me all about what's going on in McHenry County and why it's so important for people to pay attention to these what we could call down-ballot races, because I can tell you, and I say this on the show all the time, the people you vote for your local town or village board, the people who are your state reps and state senators, the people who sit on your county board, the judges that you vote in or vote to retain, those are the people that make the rules that apply to your life to a degree far beyond anything that comes out of Congress or the Senate or the presidency, all those high-profile races that everybody likes to pay attention to. These people we are going to talk to today, these are the people you want to know. You want to know who they are, what they're running for, and what they stand for. Ruth, did I just take all your thunder?
0: Oh, well, no, you didn't. I have a few blasts left to tell you all about. First of all, I want to thank you for coming out to our beautiful McHenry County. As you said, Joan, it's just so wonderful to have you here and WCPT, too. You know, there's a lot of people who actually, when I get to talking to them, who do not currently live in McHenry County but have roots here. So there are lots of people, including candidates that we ran into during the last election. Mike Simmons is one of them. He bikes out here. And so it's wonderful to see people from Cook County and elsewhere come to McHenry County to see how great it is. So back to the important thing that I want to plug, and that definitely is municipals. We're going to talk a lot about the November election and our candidates, many of them who are here, but we have an April 6th election on the that we're working on right this minute. We are passing petitions for some of the most impactful offices as far as your everyday life is concerned. There will be over 300 seats available throughout the county for school boards, library boards, park boards, fire districts, not to mention the cities and the villages. And we are still looking for candidates, so anyone out there who lives in McHenry County, time to step up. In 2024, we didn't know who was running for Crystal Lake Park Board, by the way, and which demonstrates why this is such an important position. We ended up with a MAGA-controlled park board, and one of the first things they did was to remove the DEI policy.
35: Mm-hmm.
0: And, I mean, for a park board, and you know what that really means? That means folks who are disabled would not have the protection of the park district to make sure that they can, you know, use a boat launch or mm-hmm. and other facilities. So those kinds, you know, a national issue about, you know, getting rid of DEI has an impact right here in McHenry County at our parks. It's ridiculous. So we've had trustees who've been censured because they dared to ask questions about policy and the finances. There is a lot going on that is negative in McHenry County, a lot of positive things, but that is why we need folks to pay attention to local races and to vote, and please step up and run for office. We need you.
35: Some of the areas where you said you're looking for candidates, some of the things that are going to be voted on April 6th, give the organizations again, and if this is ringing a bell with somebody, how would they try to get on the ballot?
0: Well, first of all, they can come to us. You can come to McHenryDems.org. You can send us an email at info@McHenryDems.org, and we will help you. We have all the paperwork to get you started. In most cases, for instance, for our school boards, you only need 50 signatures to get on the ballot, and we have until October to do that. So it is not that difficult for most of the races. The bar that you have to climb over to get on the ballot is not that great. And we are here to help you because we want you to run. Now, we don't endorse in these mostly nonpartisan races. You won't even be with behind your name in most cases. But we do make recommendations. And just knowing who our Dems are who are running are important so that we can recommend you and we don't get a park board that is a MAGA-dominated one.
35: So you said school board, library board.
0: Right, school board. Library board, park district, fire district. Our McHenry County College has two spots open this time. We have, who am I missing, folks? My friends out there. And then, of course, our municipalities and all the cities, City of Crystal Lake, Woodstock, Harvard. There are, in some cases, even ward-level positions available. We have 300 different ones, and so we will figure out which ones you're qualified to run in and help you get on the ballot.
35: Wonderful, wonderful. And it wasn't that long ago that I came out to McHenry County to speak at a lunch that was put on by the Democratic Women of McHenry County. And I got to tell you, that was a delightful time. And fun, and I came away from that so energized. Julie, tell us what the Democratic Women of McHenry County are up to these days.
1: Yes, absolutely. We were thrilled to have you. Thank you so much for coming. Upcoming in September, we have our general membership meeting, and that's where our members can vote for our executive leadership. And that's coming up at Galati's in Cary. And then on October 20th, we have what we call socials, which are really so much more than that. It's an opportunity to meet candidates. It's an opportunity to meet other women, mostly women, who feel the way that you feel and also want to get involved. So that's coming up on October 20th at Kishwaukee Brewery in Woodstock.
35: How do people get involved with the Democratic Women?
1: Yes.
35: Do you have a website?
1: We do. We have a brand new website, mchdemwomen.com.
35: mchdemwomen.com.
1: Yes, McHenry County Democratic Women. You can Google us. You can find us. We represent the whole county. We have our socials all over the county so that people can come in their own neighborhood.
35: What do you mean by a social? I mean, does this take place at a bar or, you know, how social is this social?
1: It is very social. Excuse me. We have a social hour, but then we also have an education element. Sometimes we write postcards, but the spirit is social as well as educational.
0: So many times what we're finding is people just need a place to vent, a place to know that there are other people that they can talk to who feel the same way they do about what's going on, particularly women. I mean, they'll have a group of friends, but they don't exactly know what side of the fence they're on, and they can't always share how they're feeling. This is really an outlet for a lot of women just to come among a community of like-minded people, have a good time, and also get up to date on what's going on in, with elections and candidates in our county.
35: And it's so important if you live in an area that is purpley, you know, or that is in transition. I remember speaking to one of the women who was one of the founders of rural Illinois Indivisible, and she said the same thing, you know. We all thought we were alone. We thought, man, there's nobody that looks at this like me or feels this way. And they decided to make an announcement that they were going to have this meeting, and they were mobbed. You know, that's one of the things that I love about these kinds of organizations. You're not alone. You're not alone.
1: Absolutely.
0: Exactly.
1: We have 230 members and we're growing, so we can back that up.
0: We gave away $37,000 this year to women candidates running locally in McHenry County, so we're very proud of that. And that's thanks to our members coming to the events, such as the one that you were kind enough to be a major speaker at. And so we are doing it. We are getting everybody elected. We are getting women elected, but we're also getting you men out there. We're going to get you elected, too. we're not forgetting you. But what we've found is that women particularly often have had no experience in politics, no experience in raising money and what it means to run for office, very little support systems. And so we organized in order to help those women get started and learn about how to run for office.
35: And, you know, I don't know about 20-somethings, but for a lot of women of an older generation, we sort of felt like that door was closed to us. You know, that wasn't something we did, you know. Even when it was okay to be a doctor or a lawyer, ooh, running for office, I don't know. And, you know, I think we've finally reached the point where the first question a woman candidate doesn't get is, so tell me about your kids.
1: Yeah.
35: You know, tell me about your kids. And there's nothing wrong with talking about your kids, but that's not what you're there to talk about. You're there to talk about what you're going to do and how you're going to do it and what's important to you.
0: Exactly. I'm certainly being a parent informs your values and what you're running for, including men are the same way, but women are often pigeonholed into those certain areas that people assume that they have expertise in. And, you know, but we have women of all backgrounds running, attorneys and
1: Nurses.
0: And you're going to talk to someone who's currently a principal at Johnsburg, and we just have we have a lot of backgrounds, and you know, a lot of smart women running for office. That's for sure.
35: And I know Bill McNeese is ill and can't make it today, but I loved that in his bio, the first thing, Bill is a father of three.
0: That's equality. That's equity, you know?
35: Yes, Bill, tell me about your children.
0: Oh, I was so wanted to say that, but I guess another time.
35: We'll have to have him contact you and get on your program some other time because he's a great candidate, and we really hope to get him elected to county clerk. I'm glad you told us about April 6th because that's not generally a date that's on everybody's calendar as an election day. But before that, the election in November, what are you most concerned about?
0: Well, we're concerned, as everyone has been lately, about the vote and how to vote and how to make sure your vote gets counted. We were happy to hear just yesterday that the Supreme Court has taken the worry off of mail-in ballots. But even so, we're... Right. Let's applaud something good happening from SCOTUS. Right. It doesn't happen that often, but we also recognize that there are still some worries about voting, and that the United States Postal Service no longer postmarks your mail right in the facility that you're dropping it off in. They take it to another sorting facility.
35: It doesn't get officially postmarked till it hits the sorting facility. And depending upon where you live, that can be a day, it can be 2 days, it can be a week or more.
0: Exactly. So we are encouraging everyone, first of all, to have a voting plan. Know how you're going to be voting. Second of all, vote early, no matter how you vote. If you're voting in person, you can start voting September 24th at the Election Center, McHenry County Election Center. October 19th is when the satellite facilities for voting all open up. So plan to get out there early. If you have a mail-in vote, get that mail-in vote and then immediately turn it around and put it in the mailbox if that's your only option. However, what we're really encouraging people to do is vote by Dropbox. All of our early voting sites, not all of them, many of them will have a Dropbox. You can take that ballot, instead of putting it in the mailbox, take it to a Dropbox. Or you can take your ballot and go vote in person, turn it in, make sure you bring all your envelopes and everything, turn that whole package in to the election judge, and they will give you a ballot, and you can vote in person. After that, if you do have a mail-in ballot and you want to use the post office, go to a window. They can postmark.
35: Hand-cancel it.
0: Hand-cancel it with the date so you're sure that it gets the date before the election day and gets counted.
35: I want to point out one mistake I made a few elections ago. I had a mail-in ballot, and I was taking it to a Dropbox. I didn't realize that the Dropboxes weren't there till early voting started. So I walk into this room that has nobody in it except one guy who I think is cleaning the floor. And I'm like, where's the drop box? He goes, we don't have the drop box yet. Early voting hasn't started. So they are connected.
0: They are connected, and for a good reason. The reason they have the drop boxes in our early voting centers is because there are also election judges there watching those boxes.
35: Mm-hmm.
0: So you're sure that the vote is secure. And that is a worry a lot of people have, but they need not worry. Here in McHenry County, we don't have a lot of fraud. We have like zero fraud, okay? If you are concerned about how votes are processed, our county clerk, even though he's a Republican, he does a very good job of letting people come in and see the whole process, see the machines. You can see the whole thing and how it works. And I think you'll come away with feeling pretty solid about our elections, whether you're mailing your ballot in, going in and using a machine, or, you know, doing it the old-fashioned way, filling in those dots on election day.
35: And one of the nice things about voting early is if, as some of us fear, this administration is going to try to do something to intimidate people at the polls, whether that's the National Guard or ICE or something else they dream up. If the majority of us have voted early, there's not going to be that many people to mess with, you know, especially in places where they've, what was it in Texas? They decided to eliminate like 92 polling places. Where do you think those polling places were? Huh? You think they were in Republican strongholds? No, they weren't. They want people who come to vote on election day to have to travel farther, wait in line longer. Early voting, whether it's in person or by mail, circumvents all that nonsense.
0: So the last thing I just want to remind anybody, yes, give a... If you do decide to mail your ballot, don't forget to track your ballot. That's part of the process. You can go to the county clerk's site and actually make sure that your ballot is received. If your ballot is not received by election day, you still have that opportunity on election day to go and vote in person. They may make you vote provisionally. That's okay. If your ballot is not received in time, they are going to count that provisional vote. So be sure to take advantage of the tracking and make sure that your vote actually gets there.
35: And you make a really good point, because anybody, if you go to vote, especially here in the state of Illinois where I have same-day registration, if for some reason they tell you you can't vote for whatever reason they give you, don't just walk away and say, well, I'd like a provisional ballot in that case. And then you still vote. It's still submitted. And once they get their bureaucratic nonsense squared away, it's counted. That's really important. Julie, the Democratic Women of McHenry County, are you doing anything special to get ready for Election Day?
1: Well, yes, by supporting the candidates financially, we're helping them get the word out about their candidacy. And the upcoming meetings that we have are just a way to get the troops out and connect them with candidates so that they can volunteer and move forward.
35: And it's especially important. I can't tell you how many people I've talked to who, after an election, say, you know, I really didn't know that was going to be on the ballot. And first of all, my first reaction is to scream. But my second reaction is, you know, we need to make sure that the low-information voter is reached somehow, anyhow, hopefully more than once.
0: Yes. And so the party right now, our precinct committee people are all getting out there, knocking on doors. Yes, give yourself a hand, because I know you're out here doing the hard work of campaigns. We've produced this trifold. We call it our special trifold, election trifold. It's a voter's guide. Inside has the pictures of all the candidates that are running in McHenry County this time. I'm going to give you one, Joan.
35: Thank you.
0: So you can have it. On the back side, it has all that information about dates, deadlines, et cetera, and where to go to get more information. So when a precinct committee person knocks on your door and drops one and, you know, wants to talk to you about this, please open your door for them. They just want to make you an informed voter. And the reason I bring it up is we're going to have two, at least two, and some people more than that, but two countywide, we're going to have two advisory referendums on the ballot. We want you to vote no. They're complicated. So, but there's some information.
35: This is for the county board?
0: This is for the county, yes, for the county board, right. What they want to do is have McHenry County become a home rule county, similar to the only other home rule county in the state.
2: Well, I'll have to talk to Carolyn Campbell about
0: this.
2: You'll
0: have to talk to
2: Carolyn. You know, you've just given me a great talking point. Matt is telling us that we need to take a break. Ruth Skifo, Julie Bilimack, thank you so much for being here.
1: Thank you.
2: And we'll be back with more from McHenry County, Duke's Ale House and Kitchen, Main Street, Crystal Lake, right after this.
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15: From the Weatherology Weather Center, I'm meteorologist Michael Caro. Partly to mostly cloudy skies in store for this afternoon, along with scattered showers and storms, high temperatures in the lower 80s. And for tonight, still a chance for showers and storms, a low of 65. Midweek Wednesday, a chance for some scattered showers, a bit cooler with a high back to 74. And Thursday, again, a chance for showers and storms, highs in the upper 70s. And that's your latest Chicago weather update. Right now, it's 79.
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35: We are out in lovely and loud McHenry County. We're at Duke's Ale House and Kitchen, 110 North Main Street, Crystal Lake. Please, if you're in the neighborhood, stop by and say hello. I'm very pleased to welcome somebody who's on the ballot, but who is also an incumbent. Suzanne Ness is on your ballot to be reelected as a House Rep for the 66th District and joins us now. By the way, the 66th District is both Kane and McHenry counties, so you have to pay attention to a lot of people, Suzanne. Before we talk about other things, I know that there are some in your time as a House Rep, you've accomplished a lot. Tell us about one or two of the things that you're most proud of.
17: Sure. Well, a couple of things. Thank you for having me. The first I would say is one of the bills I'm really excited about, we require private insurance companies now to cover the cost of glucose monitoring devices. You know, we lowered the cost of insulin in the state of Illinois, but those are life-saving devices, and so that's made a big difference, and I was happy about that.
35: Wonderful. And there was something you did about the Long Meadow Parkway Bridge.
17: Yes, I have a bridge along the Fox River, the only bridge in along the Fox. It was going to be a toll bridge because it was $35 million shortfall. So it took two sessions, but we got $30 million of state funding and then made up the rest with local funds.
35: Wonderful.
17: So the toll signs came down. I was really excited that day.
35: Excellent. Now, I know one of the things that you have been doing this campaign season is you've been knocking on doors. I love to talk to people about what people are saying to you. What are their concerns? What do they want you to do? Tell us that.
17: Yeah, I mean, I want to let everybody here know, you know, 8 years of knocking on doors in McHenry County, and it always used to be like, you know, you knock, and then they say, what are you? Which they want to know, Republican or Democrat. And I'd be like, well, I'm a Democrat, but, you know, and I'd start to talk. Mm-hmm. Now they're saying, what are you? I say I'm a Democrat. Thank God I was going to shut the door otherwise. I mean, it is a complete flip from when I first started running. I just think that there's a lot of energy out there, and so I wanted everybody here to know that. Like, it's a good year to be a Democrat.
35: Well, when you talk to people and say, you know, what are your concerns? What is the thing that's uppermost in your mind? What's the one or two answers you get most often?
17: I mean, one, of course, affordability is huge. That's a constant issue. And a lot of that is driven by what's happening at the federal level. And people are angry about that. They want accountability. They want, you know, they want this federal administration to be held accountable and for Trump to be held accountable. So that's one. The second thing I would say, at least here in Illinois, corruption. They talk a lot about that, too. So
35: we're good at that here in the state of Illinois. We specialize in that. We used to. We don't anymore.
17: Yeah. It's changing. I mean, it's changing fast. There's been a big turnover at the General Assembly. Mm-hmm.
35: And as far as affordability, I know that gas prices affect everyone. But the thing that I've been keeping an eye on are diesel prices, because those are the landscaping companies, the small trucks that move produce around. Mm-hmm. That, you know, I've been hearing more and more that some of these
2: landscaping companies in some places have decided to just, like, take some time off.
17: Yeah.
2: Because it's, their profit margins were small enough before, and if they have to pay, you know, $2 or $3 more a gallon for diesel, they can't do it.
17: Yeah, and farmers, I mean, let's be really clear, this is a pro-business administration that has created this crisis. And I think that that's, I think that voters have to know that, and we have to make that really clear, so.
2: Well, you know, Donald Trump has promised us that after the midterms, he's going to get gas prices down to below $2 a gallon.
17: Yeah.
2: I don't think I was born the last time gas prices were below $2 a gallon.
17: Yeah.
2: You know, it's just another one of his idiotic statements. Like, you know, he campaigned on, I'm going to bring down grocery prices. And then he hadn't even been sworn in yet. And he said, well, you know, the grocery prices, that's hard. I don't know if I can really do that. I mean, it's really hard once you look at it.
17: Well, at least in Illinois, we're not taxing your groceries anymore. So that's one thing we've been able to do. So.
2: And when you get reelected to the Illinois House, what are one or two

0: And ethics can be a really thorny issue. And even in the state legislature, there have been times when there has been pushback among the members. Tell me about this legislation.
1: Sure. So it's defining conflicts of interest and making those more clear and making sure that if it's, you know, strengthening our statement of economic interest forms, adding more disclosures. If you're in two roles, serving in two government official, elected official roles, like, how do we know that you're not drawing a salary from one? So there are some areas that we can look at that we can strengthen those. But the defining conflict of interest is a big deal. We have a lot of overlap in, I think.
0: Because a lot of people who are in the state legislature do have other means where they earn money.
1: They do. Although I will say the job's a full-time job, so if you're giving it justice, I don't know how you're doing that. But, so those are, I think we've just not done a good enough job about talking about those things and making sure that it's crystal clear and that there are guardrails. And, we're acting in the best interest of the public. I think that's important.
0: Is there more pressure on state government to send more money to local cities, local municipalities, school systems? Oh my gosh, we have a budget shortfall. Why isn't the state stepping up?
1: Mm-hmm.
0: What do you hear and how do you deal with it?
1: It is a big thing we hear, and it is a big challenge because costs are going up for everybody, including municipalities and governments and schools. One thing we've done all year long, is 2 years really since this administration began, what are the big gaps coming and what do we need to fill? And so a number of us spend a lot of our time on, like, who are our most critical populations and where do we have to critically place funds to make sure that the least amount of damage is done? And that's been really hard. Medicaid, requalification mm-hmm. for SNAP redeterminations. It's across the board. I'm worried about healthcare. I'm worried about, just families that can't make ends meet. More and more communities are stepping up, but that's not, it's the answer that we all step up, but like the reasons why are wrong. And I think we want to correct those.
0: And, I don't think most people would have any problem with state money going to provide food benefits. Nobody wants hungry kids or hungry families. But I'm asking you, as a constituent, as a member of the state of Illinois, a voting bloc, please don't spend any extra money on the Bears, okay? Just promise me that.
1: Most people agree with you. I have not had too many people call me up angry saying, we need to keep them no matter what.
0: Yeah.
1: Most people are like, yeah, we want to keep them. Please don't give them more money. So.
0: Well, I think Governor Pritzker hit the right tone. He said, we will do for them what we would do for any large business mm-hmm. that wants to relocate to our state. No more, no less. Mm-hmm. And I thought that was pretty fair.
1: Mm-hmm. I agree. Yeah.
0: And let's show of hands. Does anybody care if they go to Indiana? Anybody care? Okay. We have two people, three people, four people who care out of a room full of people. And what bothers me is apparently they're still going to call themselves the Chicago Bears. And I don't think that's right.
1: It's a very emotional issue when you talk to people.
0: It really is. And do the Bears have representatives in Springfield that try to lobby people like you?
1: I mean, they've come and they've done some things, but like nothing in a real, I've not seen anything really coordinated or detailed. A lot of it was like, oh, well, this is our plans and you should do that. I would say it's not been really great lobbying, as opposed to some other groups that do a fantastic job of lobbying mm-hmm. about certain things.
0: And do you think there'll be, because I know there was a vote on a Bears package that was actually tanked by some of the representatives from the Chicago area because they didn't want to make the mayor mad and the mayor didn't like it. Do you think that's going to come up for a vote again?
1: I don't know. I know in the House side we did pass a bill that did address big development, and it would have worked for the Bears, too, and there were a lot of things in there. I supported it. I thought there were a lot of things in there that were really good. It didn't make it through the Senate, so...
0: So we're going to start again.
1: Here we are. I don't know what's going to happen.
0: Suzanne Ness is currently the Illinois House Representative for the 66th District, which, again, is Kane and McHenry counties in part, and she is running for re-election. Suzanne Ness, thank you for being here and chatting with us.
1: Thank you so much.
0: We're going to take a break. We're going to be more after this.
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1: 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And he called me back this evening with a complete explanation. I'm so impressed with his responsiveness and knowledge. 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
5: We are in lovely McHenry County speaking to some of the people who are going to be on your Democratic ballot. We are at Duke's Ale House and Kitchen, 110 North Main Street in Crystal Lake. If you are in the neighborhood, please stop by and say hello. Currently, I have a new guest, Carolyn Campbell. She is another incumbent who is running for re-election for the McHenry County Board, District 3. And I know you've already been on the board, so tell us, Carolyn, what you're most excited about that the board has accomplished so far.
6: Oh, well, I think McHenry County has done a really, really great job with the type of services that we've provided, and I think some of the ones I like to champion gets into things like our police social work program, our specialty courts, programs that are designed to help people get back on their feet. Speaking of the specialty courts specifically, when people find themselves connected or impacted, justice-impacted individuals, whether it's through because of a mental health crisis or because they suffer from alcoholism and they're not able to get, you know, get back on their feet. Our program will take, basically they try to take the worst of the worst so that they can get them through a program. There's counseling. There's a lot of things. There's random testing just to kind of, they have to do different things. We have an employment process that they go through, and it's not just getting them a job. It's teaching them about how to think about a career so that it's a longer-term process. And some people can get through it really relatively quickly, but most take a couple of years. And when they do it, when they do their final graduation, they do it outside in the courthouse. And the reason they do that is because when they graduate, then they're done. They've left the criminal justice system, and they're back on their feet, and they're back with their families and the community.
5: You know, I've discovered that people sort of know what congresspeople and senators do. They know maybe their village leadership or their city government, maybe even what their state reps are doing. But county boards, I have found that's, you ask somebody, well, what does your county board do? And they're like, I don't really know. So explain what the county board does that maybe the local leadership or the state leadership doesn't do.
6: Well, we do a lot of, like, on-the-ground things. So we have the different departments that are governed by constitutional officers. So we have our sheriff's department. We have the courts, the courts. We have the election, our county clerk, and we have a circuit clerk. So those are the responsibilities that they have. We oversee the budget for all of those, even though they develop the budget for their own departments. I do get that question at the door quite a bit. In fact, when I go out knocking, that's what I try to talk to people about, because I don't think that most people are paying attention to what the county board does. The way that we structure ourselves at the county board is we govern by committee in a way that we have seven committees, each of us, seven members on each committee, and I think it's at six or seven committees. And we oversee the different departments. So then we're really more focused on what those departments are doing. So I sit on law and government, planning, environment, and development, and planning and development, law and government, and finance.
5: And so as part of the finance committee, does every organization under you that has a budget bring their budget to the finance committee?
6: Absolutely. We will go through all of that. So every department brings their budget to their corresponding committees, and then it's brought forward to the full board. We do see not all of the budgets, but we will go through what comes before finance. And then all of that will get rolled up into the budget presentation, and then we work through the committee of the whole to get it over the finish line.
5: So if somebody is representing the sheriff's department and they would come and meet with your committee and say, this is our budget for this year, it's a little bit, we're asking for a little bit more than we did last year, but we want to institute these new measures or these new programs. And then you guys would do a deep dive into that and whether or not it makes fiscal sense?
6: Yeah, so we will. So the sheriff's department has come before law and government and talked about the different things that they would need. Most departments have been asked to bring forward basically a maintenance budget, though they have some additional needs. Some have come in with maybe less in terms of full-time employees, but basically they're facing increasing costs. So, yes, we absolutely do that. We look at it. If it's an increase, part of what we're finding in the committee is that we can say, yes, that's justified, but then when you roll them all up together, then you have to take a look. Okay, well, how does that compare for the sheriff's department versus what they need over here in the clerk's department or something like that?
5: Doesn't everybody come and ask for an increase pretty much every time there's a new budget?
6: No, actually, I think they've done a really good job.
5: Really?
6: I think they've done a good job doing a maintenance budget is, I mean, they are facing increased costs simply because healthcare is out of control. And once you start to add that in, your personnel costs are going to go up every year. So it is that's something that we just face year over year. But I think that every department has really made a concentrated effort to come in with the best budget that they could do.
5: Okay, people understand some of the things you've talked about with county government, but the program that you talked about when you first sat down, who administers that? How do people find out about that? How do people get recommended for that?
6: Well, if they find themselves in the justice system, then between the defenders, public defender and maybe the state's attorney, they will work with the people who are coming in. And if they see this as an individual that can benefit from this program, then they will get them involved in that program.
5: For entities like the sheriff's department, obviously they're going to come to the county with a budget. But do you have any oversight into how they work, how they behave, what rules they follow?
6: That's the sheriff's department. He's an elected constitutional officer, and that is his.
5: So he wouldn't come to the county board and say, well, we've got this policy of doing this with traffic stops, and I want to change it. He wouldn't need your approval for that?
6: No.
5: That would be something within his own purview?
6: Correct.
5: And if people don't like it, they can vote him out?
6: I suppose so. Yes, exactly. Sure.
5: Where does the county board budget come from?
6: I'm sorry, what do you...
5: The budget to support your work and the other board members.
6: Well, we have property tax. I think that accounts for about... So our general fund is funded primarily out of property taxes, but we will have other fees and taxes and grants that will support other operations. So transportation would be coming from federal grants, state grants, the motor fuel tax, they have a small portion that comes out of the property tax. In terms of taxes, for the county as a whole, we are actually a very small portion of the property tax. We count for about 5 to 7% of the total amount, and our tax levy today is lower than it was over, a decade ago.
5: Man, who can say that?
6: Yeah.
5: One of the things that I've noticed with county boards, one of the things they're really good at are senior services. Mm-hmm. Talk about that.
6: Yeah, so I think back in 2003, early 2000s, the voters of McHenry County voted to approve setting up a senior services commission for the purposes of taking a portion of the property tax to fund senior services. And it's really transportation and other in-home kind of equipment that can keep people, keep seniors in their home. The idea of keeping them out of nursing homes, or people go in prematurely because they don't have that little help that can keep them in their homes. For like example, maybe they've been completely independent, but they can't drive anymore, right? So we have agencies. So we take a certain percentage. Right now, the senior services amount is $2 million. And then we have a grant process. So the agencies throughout McHenry County will apply, and they'll tell us what the programs are. For example, we have senior service. We're in the process right now, so we're kind of in the evaluation process right now. And it can be getting somebody will take them to the doctors, or they can come. We have adult in day care. If you say it, they're calling it Daybreak now. It's a nice out of Independence Health where somebody, a caregiver, can bring their parent, and they can spend the day. And it does a couple of things. It's respite care for the caregiver. But it also gives the individual an opportunity to be out and socializing, too. Well,
7: and that's important because so many of the caregivers are family members.
6: Exactly.
7: And it's really hard for a lot of families, even when it's necessary, to welcome in like a home health aide. You know, and a lot of older people I know feel that that's, they don't like that because to them it says I'm losing some of my autonomy, I'm losing some of my independence. So when these grants come before you, I have to believe they're all worthwhile.
6: They are.
7: How on earth do you decide we only have so much money, so we're going to do this and not that?
6: Well, you're right. And so we do need to keep it focused on helping people stay in their homes. And so we honestly, the ask is bigger than what we have, and that happens every year. So we generally, for those that we do fund, we probably end up giving them a little bit less than they, more than they got last year, but a little bit less than they got the year before, or than what they're asking for. And in some cases, it's somebody might be coming in and maybe it's a new program and we're not quite sure. And so maybe they aren't necessarily going to be considered this year, but they might be considered next year when there's a little bit more information. So.
7: One of the things I was talking about Ruth with ahead of time was she was talking about how many of the candidates I was going to be talking to today have been door knocking. That's one of the things that you talked about. I love to talk to people who've gone door to door and ask them, what's the number one thing people say to you? And also, how are you received?
6: No, I've been received pretty well because I do try to, now that I've been on the board, I do go to them as their county board member. So that's the first and foremost. And I've been doing constituent walking on and off for the last several years. And so it's an opportunity to tell people that your county board exists and that you do need to keep eyes on us. And it's very good if people know what we're doing. So that tends to be the general conversation. And then I do talk, if I have had occasion where, you know, are you Republican or Democrat? I will say that one time I got screamed off the porch.
7: Really?
6: Mm-hmm. Because I said I was a Democrat, but that's okay. I mean, that's happened. I am finding this year there are fewer people opening the door.
7: Really? Because of?
6: I don't know. I just think that, but when they do open the door, it's a good conversation, and it doesn't have to even be a conversation where we agree. I appreciate the fact that people will take the time to actually talk. Taxes are oftentimes what's being brought up because property taxes are high in McHenry County. But you can have good conversations about that because one gentleman just yesterday was talking about that, but he also was hoping that Lakewood Road would be extended all the way to Huntley. Well, that gets into how do we parse out those dollars, those limited dollars, to accomplish that, because when we talk about taxes, one of the things we want to do is, rather than relying so heavily on property taxes, is we want to figure out how to grow the economy, become more vibrant. We have, you know, great tourism. We have great industry. And these transportation projects, for example, help open that opportunity up. So Huntley, the Lakewood extension to Huntley would help ease traffic in the community, so that makes the neighborhoods safer. But we also have Ackman Road was supposed to be extended all the way out to Huntley. Well, that's a lifeline for one of my villages, Lake in the Hills, where that would give them an opportunity to tap into that economic base along Route 47 that's developing, which right now they can't access. So how we parse out these dollars are going to matter in terms of the overall economy.
7: And I love to hear you say that you're looking for considering alternatives to property tax.
6: Absolutely.
7: Because I think now legislators, elected officials are waking up to the fact that people don't want another property tax boost. I mean, it's just like when my neighborhood is reassessed, you can open the door and hear the screams up and down the street. And it's just like, you know, when will it end? And, you know, I'm a big believer in other taxes, particularly like cigarette taxes, because I don't smoke or, you know, anything that doesn't affect me is a good idea. But sin taxes, as they call them, I think more and more elected officials realize that property taxes are not an endless well and are starting to look for alternatives. And I'm thrilled to hear you say that.
6: Yeah, absolutely. And we did, last year in 2025, we put out a question to the voters about whether or not we should continue to fund mental health through the property tax versus a dedicated sales tax. And that was a referendum that was out there and let the voters decide. And we went out, a few of us went out and talked to people to give them how did it work under the property tax? How did it work under the sales tax? And that's an opportunity to bring it into, it's still a funding source. It becomes a more reliable funding source for them, especially as we face, pushback around property taxes in general.
7: And plus that gives people buy-in, you know, right. I mean, if they can weigh in on the issue.
6: Absolutely.
7: They're more committed to it.
6: Absolutely.
7: Carolyn Campbell is an incumbent running for re-election for McHenry County Board, District 3. Carolyn, thank you so much for being here. We are going to take a break for news, and we will be back in McHenry County right after this.
8: Thank you. For generations, Chicago politics and corruption have been synonymous.
9: It's time to get tough on crime. White-collar crime, the double dippers, the special interests, the fraudsters, the crooked politicians running for two positions at once. They've all got to go. Because who are you going to trust to finally get Chicago working for you? Not more politicians. Not politicians like Mayor Johnson, who answers to special interests instead of you. Not politicians like Alexei Janulius, who spend more time running for higher office on the taxpayer's dime than doing the job that they were elected to do in the first place. It's time for Dr. Willie Wilson. Dr. Wilson doesn't answer to anybody but you. Dr. Willie Wilson didn't wait to get elected to do his part for Chicago. He's proven he's running for mayor to represent us. That's how we know Dr. Willie Wilson will be a mayor we can trust. The corrupt politicians will have to find another city to rip off.
10: Safe by Willie Wilson for mayor 2027.
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13: AP News. I'm Ed Donahue. President Trump is hammering the Supreme Court for rejecting his bid to restrict mail-in voting for the midterms. The AP's Sagar Magani has the story.
14: On social media, the president says the radical left bullies the conservative majority court into making decisions that set back the country at least 100 years. Three of the justices are his appointees. All three voted against him, and the president seethed. writing, "They're not the people I interviewed."
15: He is very frustrated.
14: At a White House briefing, Attorney General Todd Blanche said the president should speak out when the high court upsets him.
15: He has every right.
14: Blanche says the administration will comply with the ruling.
15: That doesn't mean that we're not going to do everything in this administration that we can to make sure that there are free and fair elections.
14: Sagar Meghani, Washington.
16: Democrats in the Senate have blocked a bill to create a new regulatory framework for cryptocurrency. In doing so, they're stalling an industry-backed effort to place new guardrails around digital assets after demanding more limits on President Trump's investments. This is Massachusetts Democrat Elizabeth Warren.
17: Let's make sure that we do not pass a crypto bill that will let Donald Trump continue to rake in billions of dollars in crypto profits while working families across this country struggle to deal with higher prices and an economy that gets worse by the day.
16: President Trump has agreed to some concessions. Prosecutors in Los Angeles say Nick Reiner won't face the death penalty. The son of actor-director Rob Reiner is charged in the stabbing deaths of his parents. The Kennedy Center Board in D.C. has voted to close due to financial issues and a dispute over putting President Trump's name on the venue. Stocks are lower at the closing bell. This is AP News. A change in plans for returning British royals.
18: Prince Harry and Meghan moved their children to a new school in the UK due to security concerns. A spokesperson says the decision follows discussions with their security team. Prince Archie, 7, and Princess Lilibet, 5, just began the school year after relocating from California in late August. British media reports that the distance and traffic were concerns. The family is reportedly awaiting a government risk assessment on their security needs. Harry and Meghan, who left royal duties 6 years ago, have been expressing interest in reconciling with the royal family. They continue to refrain from using formal royal titles, which was a stipulation. I'm Julie Walker.
16: A court in Paris awarded Kim Kardashian €1 for 2016 armed robbery. Kardashian described it as the most terrifying experience of her life. A former hotel receptionist received €109 for trauma. I'm Ed Donahue, AP News.
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19: From the Weatherology Weather Center, I'm meteorologist Ray Miller. Slight chance for scattered thunderstorms this afternoon. Otherwise, sunshine mixed with clouds at times. High temperatures reach up to 87. Winds out of the west, 8 to 15 miles an hour. Mainly cloudy skies expected. Tonight, chance for scattered thunderstorms. Lows dip down to about 65. Slight chance of thunderstorms tomorrow. Highs level off around 74. Cloudy skies expected. That's your latest Chicago weather update. Currently, it's 81 degrees.
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5: We are live in McHenry County. We're at Duke's Ale House and Kitchen on Main Street in Crystal Lake. If you are in the neighborhood, please stop in and say hello. We are talking to some of the various candidates that will be on various McHenry County ballots in the very, very, very near future. We are very pleased to talk with two of those candidates now. First of all, Gloria Van Hoff, who has already been elected to the McHenry County Board District 2 and is running for re-election. And Amin Kareem, who is a first time running for McHenry County Treasurer. Welcome, both of you. Thank you so much for being here.
23: Thank you. It's great to be here.
5: Amin, I'm going to start with you. What motivated you to get into this race?
24: Very simple answer. Current situation.
0: I couldn't just stay home and complain. Our financial situation from nationwide to all the way to the county is in terrible bad situation. Overall, you know, and we all know, we have $40 trillion deficit nationwide. If you divided that with the 3,144 counties in the U.S., our deficit is about $1.2 million per county. And our county is $6 million deficit. That means five times even more than what the nationwide is. That's how bad it is. That's why I'm running.
7: And tell me about your background.
0: I have my first degree is in engineering, and then I did my finance in management. I worked for the corporate world for 30 years. I worked for top five companies in the USA, starting my career with GE, General Electric. Then I worked for the World Bank, IMF. I worked for a Canadian company for 5 years. I moved to Motorola, and then I went to Caterpillar, ended up with General Motors. I retired in 2018.
7: So you have a background. You're not coming to the treasurer's race with no experience in the world of finance.
0: Absolutely, absolutely. That's the reason, because actually the nation, the Democratic Party was asking me to run for a position, and I never liked politics because I want to deliver what I promise. So when they told me that there's a position for treasurer, I said, well, that's a clerical job, and that's what I can do, and that's what I did, and it fits my background. So that's why I decided to run, not in politics, but as a clerk, as a servant to the community.
7: How has the experience of being a first-time candidate been? What's the good? What's the bad?
0: Well, I'm a very introvert person, so I didn't go out and talk to people a lot, but I have learned that skills, and I can speak now. Not good, that like Gloria and some other people, but I'm getting there. You know, I'm learning.
7: Well, I'm so glad. It's so wonderful when people decide to run for office because, Gloria, as you know, running for office is not for the faint of heart.
23: Exactly.
7: It takes an incredible time commitment, an energy commitment, because in my experience, the candidates are pretty much running 24/7.
23: That's right. Every place you show up at, you're running for office. Mm-hmm. Because any interaction you have, that reflects on who you are.
7: So you have been an incumbent on the McHenry County Board. What have you worked on as a board member?
23: Well, so first let me just tell you the committees that I'm on. I'm on public health, I'm on the Valley High Operating Committee, and I'm also on law and government. So those are three committees that suit me well. The first 2 years, I was not on law and government. Originally, I was supposed to be, and I switched and went to administrative services because I had 10 years of experience as director of human resources, so I thought that might be a better fit for me than law and government. But actually, I was on the Merit Commission for 21 years. So the Merit Commission was established, I can't remember, I think it was like in 1998 or something like that. But anyway, I came on the committee in 2001 and had to get off when I got elected. So I served for 21 years. But what we did, now the county had to establish a merit commission because they were found guilty of racial profiling.
7: Mm.
23: And then there was also some nasty graffiti that the police officers and the parole officers had in their lockers. So anyway, there was a lawsuit, and we were under a consent decree, and we were required to do several things. And one was to establish a merit commission. So by statute, we had to have three Democrats and four Republicans because the county's more mm-hmm. Republican. And we did hiring, firing, and disciplinary procedures for the McHenry County Sheriff's Department. So before they got, and we had to do this for 5 years, we had to be in place. It's still in place, but we were more involved in the hiring process and disciplinary procedures. We had our own attorney, and we also we had an EEOC officer, so we made sure that we hired more females and more people of color, and it was amazing. So that was one of the reasons why I wanted to run for office, because if you walked into that room, you would not know who was a Republican and who was a Democrat, because we worked so well together. And I had that vision for our McHenry County Board. And I believe that that first year, those first 2 years, were much like that. And this election is probably, I'm seeing more division out there now than I did in 2022. But, you know, that's what we're dealing with.
7: That's the world we live in. And I'd like to think that the Republicans and the Democrats who are elected to the board will find their better selves, maybe, shall we put it, and find that ability to work together again. Mm-hmm. I was reading your biography, and I'd love to ask you, this doesn't really have that much to do with politics, but you're an Underground Railroad researcher and lecturer. Tell us about that.
23: Yes, so I started that in 1980, actually. I was living in Hebron at the time. I've been in the county since 1976. So the first 2 years I was in Woodstock, and then I was in Hebron for over 20 years, and I've been back in Crystal Lake because my office as a manufacturer's rep was right across the street on that county. So I was working here, I was eating here, playing here and everything, and I said, why don't you just buy a house in Crystal Lake? So that's what I did in 2001, so I've been in Crystal Lake since then. But my daughter came to me once. She was 8 years old at the time, my late daughter. She was an attorney, and she passed away in 2019.
7: Oh, I'm sorry.
23: But she had this analytical, curious mind. And we had this family that lived in the Mansion Farm in Hebron, and it was rumored that that was a part of the Underground Railroad. And I knew about this. At the time, I was writing a column for the Northwest Herald called Hearing from Hebron. So when you do a community column, you know you have to make it be about the community. It has to be local. So when Black History Month came around that next year, I said, okay, I'm going to do a column on the Underground Railroad. Because my daughter came home after being invited to stay overnight there. She came home and she said, Mom, did you know that the Mansion Farm was a part of the Underground Railroad? And I said, yes, Nana, I've heard that. And she said, well, what are you going to do about that?
7: Typical kid, huh?
23: And I said, well, honey, there really isn't anything I can do about it. And she just looked at me like that was the most disappointing thing. But I remembered that for Black History Month the following year. And I thought, great, I'm going to write a column about the Underground Railroad in Hebron. And went to the library, which was the site of the old Presbyterian church. And I mentioned that because churches were very instrumental. Presbyterian church was the first church to, I think probably the only church other than the Quakers. The Quakers brought the movement here. And then in 1787, the Presbyterian church came up with an anti-slavery declaration. Hmm. So when we're looking for people who could have been abolitionists, we look at their faith, because the Presbyterians said, if you want to be Presbyterian, you have to be anti-slavery. And they encouraged them to be abolitionists. So this is...
7: You have quite a background. You've done so many different things. And I would imagine all of it informs your work as a county board member.
23: Well, it's...
7: You've met a lot of people. You've done a lot of things.
23: And it does. You know, like, for instance, I'm on the Valley High Operating Committee. So that committee was established until the... It was supposed to be in place until the Memory Health was built and up and running. But I'm not sure... I don't know what you think about that, Carolyn. I'm not sure they're going to abolish that committee, because it does serve a great purpose. So anyway, I'm a licensed nursing home administrator. I kept my license active. I was so glad that I was at Riverside Foundation when COVID hit. So in 2020 and 2021, I was the one that got to make that decision. We had a very brief window from October 1st until December 31st where we could decide whether we wanted to do weekly testing or the vaccine, because the vaccine was available. And my boss, the executive director, came to me and he said, so what are you going to do, Gloria? And he had this big smile on his face, and I know that he was so happy that he did not have to make that decision.
7: Amin, are you listening to this? You know, everybody's going to expect you to do everything all the time. You know, you may say I'm just the treasurer, but no, that's not how it's going to work.
0: I said, I can hear.
7: And I think that that's a part of running for public office. Yes. You know, whatever your particular job title is, whatever you are supposed to really be working at, people will meet you and, you know, you represent them and they're going to tell you what they like and what they don't like and what you should be doing or what you shouldn't be doing.
0: Mm-hmm. But let me share one thing with you, Joanne. That's one thing lacking in me, and I cannot do it. I cannot pretend. If I don't know something, I'll admit.
23: Right.
0: You know, I cannot just make up things.
23: Right.
0: That's me. You know, that's one problem that I have that I could never recover, and I don't want to recover. You know, from my honesty, that, you know, you can see on my face that what I'm saying is what I will deliver.
7: Well, the good answer is, I'm not sure about that. Let me look into it and get back to you.
0: Yes,
7: okay? I give you that free of charge from my old media training days.
0: Yes.
23: So, and that's exactly what I tell people, you know, like, I represent District 2, but a year, at my year anniversary, on the board, you know, when we have, our member comment, I announced, I said, you know, I want to thank, you know, everyone who voted for me, and I've served a year. I enjoy what I'm doing. I said, but I want to tell you something. Although I was elected to represent District 2, if you have a problem and you live anywhere in the county and you can't get an answer from your rep or from anybody else you know, come to me. Because if I don't know the answer, I guarantee you I can find
7: that's
23: it.
7: That's a Gloria Van Hoff. For those of you in McHenry County who have a question, she is now put herself on the line.
23: That's right.
7: No matter where you live in the county, she's the one to go to for an answer. Gloria, Amin, thank you both
0: so much
7: for being here and talking with us today.
23: Thank you. Thank you.
7: We're going to take a break. We'll be back with more after this.
0: Thank you, Ann.
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7: Thank you, McHenry County, for welcoming us today. We are talking to Democratic candidates here in McHenry County, people you will see on your ballot. We're at Duke's Ale House and Kitchen in Crystal Lake if you happen to be in the hood and would like to stop in and say hello. We're going to continue our discussions with current and hopeful members of the McHenry County Board. Dee Darling is on the ballot for District 1. Woo! Pat Shea is on the ballot for District 7. And I would like to inform both of you right now, if you get hit with any questions you can't answer, it's Gloria Van Hall.
24: All right, exactly.
7: So you write down that name, you write down that number. Both of you are not incumbents. You want positions on the McHenry County Board. Dee, I'll start with you. Why?
9: I think I'm very heavily involved in the community right now. I have my own nonprofit. I do a lot of community events. I'm on the Cary District 26 School Board. 5 of those years I served as the board president during probably the hardest years to be on a school board during COVID. It's taught me a lot. It's taught me a lot about finance, about relationships, about collaboration. We need people that are like all of us in the community to be present, to have positions where we're going to have a say for the things that matter to the people that live here. Mm-hmm. And I think it's important.
5: Pat, I'll ask you the same thing. What's your motivation here?
10: I'm a retired construction worker, 43 years in construction in the Midwest, and actually I did some travel. I now have time to kind of give back to our county, and I have got quite a bit of experience building roads.
5: That kind of hands-on experience can be really important when you're looking over these projects and the budgets, because somebody with your experience could say, yes, this, no, that. That's not important. Tell me what your experience has been like. Have you been going door to door?
10: Oh, yes. I've been knocking on a lot, of course. And it is very much a learning experience.
5: What have you learned, Pat?
10: I've only really had two bad experiences, and they weren't really that bad. I think they were just people that were just tremendously frustrated with life right now, and I tried to calm them down and made sure they didn't have a heart attack while they were talking to me. So, but I was able to calm them down enough to talk. But when talking to most people, you know, people are concerned about taxes. Mm-hmm. I mean, that's and I try to explain to them that, you know, taxes are part of our services. I mean, it's just money that goes off into a
5: vacuum, you know?
10: Right. But they all want good schools. They all want good roads. Mm-hmm. I said, those are all things that do cost money, and we just have to be realistic about it and do the best we can at the board, at county board to, you know, spend wisely. I mean,
5: exactly. You don't want people, you want people to know you're not going to be careless with their money.
10: Correct. Yeah, that's exactly right. So.
5: Dee, have you been knocking doors?
9: Absolutely. I mean, when are we not knocking doors?
5: Yeah.
9: Right? I have a great team behind me, and we've been out there knocking those doors. And, you know, I have a survey out just getting feedback from the community. I think it's the conversations at the door are exactly what I expect, because I had to do the same thing when I ran for school board. Even when I was running for that, I was hearing about taxes because people don't know the flow of who controls what. It's been very positive. It's, you know, you get one once in a while, but everybody's respectful. I mean, we haven't really had anybody yelling at us or anything like that. And it's my job to listen. So whether I agree with what they're saying, we still have to listen, because those are still people that we're going to be representing. And I intend to represent everyone, whether they agree with me politically, morally, whatever that level, I will represent them. I will keep that line of communication open. I want to give them updates throughout the time that if I'm elected, that I'm in office. I'm going to continue that so that they know what is going on in the county board. Get them more involved so they understand the role. I think that's important.
5: Most of the people I talk to who decide to run for office, there's something in their lives, there's something that they're passionate about, that they really, aside from everything else involved in the job, they really want to further an issue. Dee, is there something like that for you?
9: There's three issues, really. So, one, I think we do not have enough attainable housing in this county. And I'll tell you, I learned that firsthand because both my parents passed away within a month of each other. I have a sister that's on disability that I had to find housing for. You can't touch anything for less than $1,500. We're not keeping our young people here. They grow up here. They can't afford to live here. We're not keeping our seniors here in their homes that they have spent their entire lives and raised their children in. They can't afford to live here. We need to figure out something that's going to keep people here. And a lot of that is red tape in new projects, et cetera. And that's something that we need to look at. Do we want to keep the people here that make us this hometown community that we are?
5: Mm-hmm. What's something that you think that the county board could do that would accomplish that?
9: One specific
5: concrete thing.
9: I think the red tape thing is big. I think it's at a municipal level, it's a big thing. At a county level, it's a big thing. Why are we making it so hard for these projects to happen? Like, let's work with our municipalities. Let's talk to one another. Let's make it so that it's we're keeping people here.
7: Mm-hmm. I remember a few years ago driving through Wilmette, and they were building these apartment buildings. And I was like, well, what are they doing that for? You know, Wilmette's a nice community of single-family homes. And then like a year or two later, I will go through Wilmette, and suddenly there's restaurants, and there's cafes, and there's little shops. And I was like, oh, yeah, that's why they did it, so that a younger audience who can't maybe afford that home yet can still afford a nice apartment to live in the community. I mean, I guess it should have been obvious, but it wasn't obvious to me.
9: It should be. And, you know, honestly, it brings diversity. It brings us what we need in the county. And, again, for as much as older generations like to complain about young people, they see no future. They can't afford to live. And I think that that's important. We need to keep that in mind. We have to show them, yes, you can. You can afford to live here in McHenry County. We're going to make it so.
7: I know you come from a construction background. Other than that, what passion do you bring to the board, Pat?
10: Well, my experience in construction, my early years where we built a lot of subdivisions and, you know, coming out of the 80s. And, we talk about how subdivisions are built. I mean, basically, the builder typically built townhomes that would be like a starter home. And then they, starter houses, single-family houses, and then larger and larger houses as people, made more money. And that was kind of the way it was done in the 80s and was very successful. We kind of, the multifamily has kind of been looked down upon because it's a density issue, but that's one of those, that's how you create affordable homes. And so I'm very much following that same scenario, is that you have to have multifamily to be able to get the people into the right position to be able to move forward to get to single family homes.
7: Is that something that you feel the current board supports or that they could do better on?
10: I think they can do better upon it. I mean, there is a lot of, it is a very complicated issue because you've got to have infrastructure. Mm-hmm. You have to have, water, sewer, and all the other, and again, storm sewer is very important. And those are all things that we have to work together to, as we develop, and we're going to grow in McHenry County. There's no event. It is coming. We're the next county that's coming. So that's the other reason it's kind of motivated me. I see that we're going to have quite a bit of growth going to be happening in McHenry County, and I know how to build for that. I've had the experience. So,
7: Dee, you said one of your other, you have three areas of interest, and I'm sorry I sort of zoomed in on one. Please talk about your other two ideas.
9: So another big one for me. I am really deeply involved in the nonprofits in the county and the different services that our nonprofits provide. And that goes hand in hand with my absolute, I am the go-to person. I will stand up for public education every day of the week. And part of public education means supporting mental health, means supporting the programs that are going to make things easier in our classrooms for our teachers and our staff and our students, so that they don't have to worry about anything but being in that classroom and learning. And it's important that our teachers have the supplies that they need. They have, there's a lot of behavior issues, et cetera, in this day and age. The mental health is a big thing. There's a lot of, that needs to not, and I want to be that voice. Like, we're talking about housing. We're talking about the nonprofits, et cetera. I want to be that voice on the board that says, hey, before we look at cutting this, let's look somewhere else, because the people in this county are paying for these services. They depend on these services, and this is what we should be funding.
7: Are there discussions, too, about security?
9: I'm sorry?
7: Are there discussions, too, with the schools about security and how to make them as secure as possible?
9: So I think on a county level, school districts are kind of on their own as far as, we work with the fire departments, we work with the police departments, et cetera, and we make sure they go through our schools and they make sure that it's safe. And when it's not, we have that conversation. I think that the county level, yes, with our sheriff, et cetera, keeping things safe on a county level, but schools, no, it's really on a district-by-district basis.
7: When you were working construction, Pat, did you have to deal with a lot of budgets, plans, specs, budgets? Because I think at the that's one thing, no matter what district you're running for, no matter what your passion is, you've got to have a sense of the numbers and how they work or sometimes don't work.
10: Yeah, I was a construction estimator, and I bid projects and actually then built them too. So we had, you know, I know the pricing process. And, you know, oftentimes we did a lot of design build type projects and where you can you find a way to, you know, there's a budget and they're close to their budget. Is there things that we can work out, you know, basically engineering wise that we can make it to be able to cut costs but still get the same value that we're looking for? So I have, that's the other thing that I do have quite a bit of experience in. And there are things that we need to be doing just to be able to, when you do a project, there are sometimes a contractor when they price a project, is going to look at it and saying, oh, the plans aren't well defined enough to be able to make it, to give me a be able to solid price it. Is there pieces that we could take it and then do it by the county? Other forces could actually do the pieces that are very difficult to price out. And that could save us all some money. And those are things that I've worked on and actually, successfully built on projects.
7: So when you knock doors and people say, Pat Shea, what are you? Why are you on the ballot? What, you know, what do you say?
10: And believe it or not, I have talked to several union guys, and I worked in a lot of union. I was basically a foreman on a project and worked with a lot of union guys, and men and women on the projects. And that was, when I do talk to them, they're very happy about that because they're saying that, you know, that's kind of a world that nobody really knows about. They go to work, they work hard, and they're very proud of what they build. And I think that's what I've always been very proud of, building projects and being successful. And, you know, I know no one likes the road construction. I've been through that quite a bit.
7: Oh, I don't know. You know, I've come to love it, you know. Everything down to one lane.
10: It does end. It does end.
7: No, it doesn't, Pat. It doesn't. It moves around, but it never ends.
10: That project not finished.
7: Okay.
10: So eventually.
7: All right. Yeah. Okay. I'll give you that.
10: Yeah. It is important. And again, we do take, I take very much pride in finishing and building projects, and again, they last for a long time. And we like to be that. I think that's a very important part of infrastructure. Mm-hmm. And I think you know, those guys are people are looking at saying that this is a good thing. So,
7: well, get them working on your campaign. Say, hey, you know, yeah, I think it's a good reason I'm here. Would you like to knock doors with me? Pat Shea is going to be on your ballot, McHenry County Board District 7, D. Darling, McHenry County Board District 1. Thank you both so much.
9: Right. Thank you. Thank you for having us.
7: We're going to take a break. We'll be back with more after this.
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19: From the Weatherology Weather Center, I'm meteorologist Ray Miller. Slight chance for scattered thunderstorms this afternoon. Otherwise, sunshine mixed with clouds at times. High temperatures reach up to 87. Winds out of the west, 8 to 15 miles an hour. Mainly cloudy skies expected. Tonight, chance for scattered thunderstorms. Lows dip down to about 65. Slight chance of thunderstorms tomorrow. Highs level off around 74. Cloudy skies expected. That's your latest Chicago weather update. Currently 84.
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0: Illinois Elementary Principal of the Year.
1: That's right. Thank you.
0: Who votes for that?
2: It's decided by, well, each region in the state, they nominate someone, and there are like 27 regions in the state, and then it goes to a board at the Illinois Principals Association, and that board is made up of past presidents of that organization.
0: Wonderful. Did you get a trophy? Did you get a big check? Was there a crown? A sash?
2: All of the above, except the sash. No sash.
0: No sash.
2: You do get an honorarium, and then there's a plaque, and there's a the governor sends a big nice plaque too with a letter, and so it's a big deal. I also got a trip to Washington D.C. Because that also comes with a National Distinguished Principals Award. So that
0: was
2: the wonderful gala. I received a big giant bell that makes a really loud noise.
0: Okay, and do you bring that? What do you use the bell for?
2: Oh, I leave it on my desk, and sometimes when kids come into my office, they ask if they can ring it, and when they do, they are shocked at how loud it really is.
0: I think this is fascinating. You're a candidate for the Regional Office of Education in McHenry County, the first ever Democrat to run for this spot.
2: That's right. That's right. Thank you. Thank you so much. Yes. I really believe that if the state of Illinois feels like this should be an office, an elected position, then voters should have a choice. And so that's one of the, you know, many reasons why I decided to run for this office.
0: Okay. What is the function of the Regional Office of Education? What would you be doing?
2: Sure. This office is not in charge of other superintendents or other school districts. What this office does is it provides support and resources to the school districts in this county. So this office does truancy prevention. It provides professional development to the local school districts, free or low-cost professional development. It does certification. It does bus driver training. It does background checks and fingerprinting. It does health, life, and safety. So when Dee was talking about safety issues with school districts, that is something that it does. They go around and they inspect schools every year, but then they also work on providing safety training in terms of cybersecurity, as well as reunification plans and things like that. So those are some of the things that they do with other school districts.
0: And would that also encompass, like, teaching the instructors what to do in a crisis?
2: It can. It's not one of the statutory requirements, but it certainly can, because professional development is part of it. And so they're, one of the things that they do is work to share resources with the school districts.
0: So you said support and resource provision is a big part of this job. When you say resources, are you talking about pens and papers and erasers?
2: No, resources like the truancy officer. So truancy prevention, as I mentioned, is a big part of this office. And one of the things that I would like to do is, for our entire county, we have one truancy officer, and he is amazing. However, he cannot do all of that work alone. And really what he does is he acts as an officer and more on the enforcement side instead of perhaps the prevention side. And so truancy is the result of many different things. It's very rarely parents just keeping their kids home so they can go shopping. It is often when a truancy is ongoing, it is often mental health, physical health, transportation, financial reasons. So there's so many different things. And so this office could provide access to other areas in the county, resources in the county that are provided to them. They just don't know that those exist. And so that's what I'm hoping, that this office could partner better with the other organizations in this county and get them connected to the families.
0: I wasn't ever familiar when I was in school with that sort of a position of the truancy officer. And you said right now, because there's one person, it is more enforcement. So what triggers the truancy officer to get involved with a particular student?
2: Illinois says that a student is considered truant when they miss 5% of the school year, of school days, and it's not just 5%, 5% is 9%.

0: days of the school year, but they're 9 unexcused days. And so...
1: So not like a parent calling in and saying, oh, Joey's sick today, he's got the flu.
0: Well, they can do that, but they can only do that 9 days. After 9 days of calling in, then they need doctor's notes. So it's, if they have done that 9 times, then they need 6 more days, and then the truancy officer gets involved. But by that time, they've been absent from school 15 days in a year. That's a lot of absence. That's a lot of learning that's being missed.
1: In this position, what is it that you really want to push for, or what you really are interested in accomplishing?
0: Oh, I am so glad that you asked that. Somebody the other day said, what are you going to do on your first day?
1: That's a good question.
0: When you win. And I said, I think that what I will do is I will reach out to every single superintendent in this county and say, how can I serve you? Yeah. I have been a building principal in this county for, I'm 12 years in Johnsburg, and before that I did 4 years in Alden Hebron. And so I have worked with school principals in this county as part of my role with the Illinois Principals Association. I've served on that board the entire time. And never once has the regional superintendent reached out to me. And there's been a couple of them. And so never once have they reached out to me. And as far as I know, they very rarely reach out and say, what do you need? They say, this is what we have to offer. And so that's what I want to do. What do you need? How can I serve you? And that's the approach I want to have in this office, is that from a lens of servant leadership.
1: When you were, or you are currently, the principal of the Johnsburg Elementary School, if a regional officer reached out to you and said, what do you need, what would your answer be?
0: I think that I would look to, I think I would look for some help with, as Dee was talking about, SEL services, social-emotional learning, whether that were... physical resources, like things that we could purchase, kits or things like that we could purchase for our students, or additional social work support. They couldn't hire our staff, but if they had somebody who could come in for a specific service that we would like to offer, some specific training or an activity that we would like to do, like an anti-bullying program that we would like to do, that's what I would like to suggest, is if they had a social worker that they offered, then I would have that. That's what I would ask for.
1: You mentioned a social worker, if they have one. Are the resources different at different schools? Like maybe one school has a social worker and one school doesn't?
0: Yes, each school district has local control, so they can hire the people they want. But in addition to that, each regional office has, they hire the staff that they want. So our regional office has just made the decision to hire a second professional development person, or instructional coach, I guess that's the better person or better title. So they have one person that they've had for a couple of years now, and now they've hired a second person. They didn't ask anybody if they wanted that. And I know this because I've talked to a couple superintendents. I've been going to school board meetings, asking superintendents about it already, asking them, what kind of support are you looking for from the ROE? And there was, you know, a superintendent I spoke with, and she talked specifically about these instructional coaches and said, where is the data that shows that this is what the Regional Office of Education needs? So I think that... that's something that I want to do, is make sure that we are making decisions based on data, based on information, as well as words from the superintendents. What support do you need? And not just the superintendents, but the teachers. The teachers are right there in the classrooms. They know what they need. And so, I'm meeting tomorrow with the teachers union in Woodstock, which is where I live, where my daughter went to school from first through 12th grade. And I am so looking forward to that, and letting them know that I want to be their partner. I want to find out directly from the people in the trenches and say, what is it that you need?
1: And that's really important, because I know that that at the lower levels, if you can call the teachers the lower levels, that doesn't happen very often, that they get input or somebody actually asks them what will make this situation better. You said data. What kind of data and where does it come from?
0: Sure. Well, it would come directly from the schools. For example, the truancy data. So if I wanted to hire a second truancy officer, I would use truancy data. I would then, you know, put them in the trenches, put them out in the schools. We would then monitor how that's going and see, did that person make a difference? And then in terms of instructional coaches, again, asking the superintendents and then finding out what's the academic data that they have, what are their test scores, and then once we've put that person into place, did it make an impact? If the instructional coach is going to the school, then did any results come from that? And so it's that kind of data that I think the superintendents would be interested in.
1: You also mentioned local control. I know in the Chicago area, they now have local boards made up of parents for each school that weigh in on issues. What do you mean by local control?
0: Well, that's what school districts are supposed to do. So each school district makes those decisions themselves, things like curriculum, the books that go into their libraries. And so that has to stay the same. This office does not decide those things. And that's actually something I'm so glad you brought up, because I've been noticing a lot on social media, people on the other side have been making comments about things that they think I'm going to do if I were to win this office, or, you know, be elected. And I respond in that way, like, this office is not going to impact what is in our school libraries. This office is not going to determine curriculum, because those are decisions made by local school boards. And that's not the job of the Regional Office of Education. It should not be. The regional superintendent should not be dictating what is taught in our schools. It should be making sure that things that are in school code are being taught. For example, there are mandated curriculums pieces. So, for example, we should be teaching things about American Indians and their contributions to society. That is a required piece of curriculum. The contributions for certain groups of marginalized communities, those are required. That is part of the job of the Regional Office of Education, to do curriculum audits, but not to say you must teach this. And
1: you have to use this book, not this book.
0: Correct. That's not what we do.
1: And people think that is what you're going to do. Are they worried because you are a Democrat that suddenly all the schools will be woke?
0: Yes, and that I'll put, you know, litter boxes in bathrooms, and you know, we'll be, you know, doing all sorts of woke things like that. And that's just, if I had time for that, I wouldn't even be interested in it. But there's other things that this office needs to do, and that's what I'll be doing.
1: And that getting that kind of information out is so important. A couple of years ago, I was buying something, and my saleswoman had to come to the house to do some measurements. And she said to me, you know, in this area, I was in another house last week, and this woman is measuring for windows. And she said, the woman came up to me and said, well, do you know, in the local school, they have an entire floor that's just transgender. And the woman, the young... but there's so much ridiculous misinformation.
0: Right.
1: And you know, the word woke used to be a good word.
0: Right.
1: You know, it meant that you were aware, that you were sensitive.
0: Yes.
1: And I really hate the fact that it has now had this connotation.
0: It still is a good word. It still is a good word. I am awake. I am awake to what is going on around me. I am awake to the misinformation that is being spewed around us, and I am thrilled that I am awake to what is going on here.
1: In many areas these days, Republicans and Democrats don't see eye to eye. But I think one of the most incendiary areas is education.
0: Yeah.
1: And I can only imagine what it takes to run for an office like this, especially as the first Democrat, and some of the things that, you know, that people are saying to you. And I don't know what we do about that. I don't know how we make education, libraries, books, curriculum. How do we take all the ugliness out of that?
0: Well, that is really difficult. And I don't have an answer to that. I will say, like you said to Amin, I'll get back to you. But I will say that there is a teacher shortage in this country. And one of the things that really does scare me is that one day we will not have the numbers of people who need to be in our classrooms, or the people who are going into our classrooms will not be the kinds of people that we want to. Either they're not sensitive enough to work with our students. They don't have compassion for our students and their differing needs, or they just aren't, you know, bright enough to handle the classroom and the academics. And so we have to understand that the way teachers are treated right now is just, it is not great. And people, that is part of the reason why educators get out of this business and are afraid to go into it. I mean, the pay is not great either, but, as far as, you know, when you're a first year teacher, especially, but that is, it is rough and getting rougher. And so that's something that we can do about it as a society.
1: Yeah. And you mentioned pay. One of the things that I find is so hypocritical. You know, we're always like, oh, you know, police, firefighters, teachers, you know, they're the ones that should be making big salaries, not like corporate CEOs. But when teachers get a raise or some other benefit, people are like, oh, you know, look, teachers, they got that big raise. Now they're making this. Or there's a school near where I live where they decided that to keep younger teachers, they figured out, because they asked them, the way to do that is they created a daycare. They created an on-site daycare, and because that was a big reason why younger teachers were dropping out of the profession.
0: That would be great.
1: And yet I've heard people say about that particular school, you know, it's like, oh my God, they have a daycare. It's like they're giving out golden tickets to everyone, you know?
0: Yeah.
1: So we want these people to be paid more. And then most of us complain when we see their salaries and their benefits. How does that work?
0: And then they complain when the teachers don't want to stay late. But yet do we complain when the banks close at 5 and when our doctors mm-hmm. aren't open on the weekends? And mm-hmm. I mean, all of these professionals, the lawyers, et cetera, they don't get it. We are professionals also. And we have families. We have families who deserve our time as well. And there's just not that empathy.
1: Well, I wish you nothing but the best. Love to see a first-time Democrat in any race.
0: Yes.
1: And I hope this goes smashingly well.
0: Thank you. And I just want to say, great job to the Duke's staff here. Excellent work. It's been wonderful. Thank you.
1: Yes, I must say I had a nice lunch.
0: Yes.
1: You know, I do a lot of these things, and usually I just don't even bother to eat, or I bring a granola bar on my purse.
0: Right.
1: I was up there. I was having hamburger. I was having hummus. I was having tater tots.
0: Yeah. Locally sourced food, all that great stuff. And it's awesome. And the WCPT staff too. Awesome job.
1: You know, you know, let's not, they will get a big head. We're not going to really go there. But Bridget Belcastro will be on the ballot. Vote for her. Get your friends to vote for her. Get your neighbors to vote for her. Because this is the kind of change we want to see in McHenry County. Thank you again
0: Thank
1: for being
0: you very
1: here.
0: Much. Thank you.
1: We are going to take a break for, where am I? Yes, we are going to take a break for news, but don't leave us. We have a whole list of candidates to speak with after the news, and I'm very excited because the first person I'm going to talk to when the news is over is John Bartman.
0: Yeah.
1: John Bartman was one of the first people I talked to a million years ago when I started doing this radio show. And I remember, I don't know if it was Melissa or Steve booked you. And I remember, because back then I didn't know what the hell I was doing. And I remember saying, John Bartman, he's a farmer. He's a farmer? What are we doing? Political show. What, you know, I mean, okay, were we desperate? Did we have to fill a slot? And I've got to tell you, John, it was one of the best, most interesting, informative, and delightful interviews I have done to date. And I'm getting ready to start my 8th year doing this. So that was, we have a lot to look forward to when we come right back after the news. And now that I've said all the nice things, I will just do a really flat introduction to John Bartman. So we will be back with more right after the news.
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7: AP News, I'm Ben Thomas. The Kennedy Center board's voted to close it. Julie Walker has details.
8: The naming of the Kennedy Center seems to be at the center of its closing. The board voting in a Tuesday meeting that President Trump and his Commerce Secretary were at to shut it down over both finances and a dispute about putting Trump's name on it. Earlier in the day, a federal judge blocking the Kennedy Center board from adding Trump's name anywhere, saying it would violate an earlier ruling that his name was illegally added to the building and needs congressional approval. Trump later posting on social media the closure was necessary for public safety and strongly implying the fate of the Kennedy Center depends largely on whether his name is attached. I'm Julie Walker.
7: The U.S. military says it destroyed two small Iranian boats this week that were trying to steal a drone ship in the waters off Iran. Meanwhile, Sagamagani reports the cost of the Iran war is growing.
9: The nonpartisan Congressional Budget Office says the war cost the U.S. more than $38 billion through August 1st. That's in line with what Pentagon Chief Pete Hegseth told a Senate panel in late July.
10: The estimate we have as of today is $37.5 billion.
9: And the CBO says the price tag will grow up to $3 billion or more per month. The office says the war is expected to contribute to inflation into next year's first quarter, making it roughly a half percentage point higher than earlier estimated. Sagar Magani, Washington.
7: Oil prices rose again, Brent crude settling above $108 per barrel. U.S. gasoline prices rose another 2 cents. AAA has the national average for regular grade approaching $4.34 per gallon. Stocks fell under pressure from oil prices and the bond market. The S&P fell 0.4%, the Dow 328 points, 0.6%, and the NASDAQ dropped 0.8%. This is AP News. A big decision in the prosecution of Nick Reiner, the son of late actor and director Rob Reiner. Ed Donahue has details.
11: Prosecutors in California say they won't pursue the death penalty for Rob Reiner's son, Nick, in the killing of his parents.
12: That means that the maximum sentence that Mr. Reiner will be looking at is life without the possibility of parole.
11: Los Angeles District Attorney Nathan Hochman says it was a careful and thorough review.
12: Where we look at the aggravating factors as well as the mitigating factors. Where we have spoken to the victim's family, we have spoken to prosecutors, law enforcement, and I've worked with the most senior people in the district attorney's office.
11: Rob and Michelle Reiner were stabbed to death in their Los Angeles home late last year. A grand jury said Nick Reiner was lying in wait before killing them. He has not entered a plea. I'm Ed Donahue.
7: There's more news and the latest developments at apnews.com. I'm Ben Thomas. 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
14: From the Weatherology Weather Center, I'm meteorologist Ray Miller. Chance for scattered thunderstorms tonight. Otherwise, mainly cloudy skies expected. Lows level off around 65. Northerly winds, 5 to 10 miles an hour. Slight chance of thunderstorms tomorrow. High temperatures reach up to 74. Cloudy skies expected. Mainly cloudy tomorrow night. Chance of thunderstorms. Lows around 66. Upper 70s Thursday and Friday. Chance for storms Thursday. Slight chance for showers Friday. That's your latest Chicago weather update. Right now, it's 84 degrees.
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1: How you doing, McHenry County? McHenry County's Democratic Party invited WCPT to come out here to Crystal Lake to talk to McHenry County Democrats, McHenry County candidates. With me now is John Bartman. He is a farmer, and I believe you have acres in McHenry County and in Boone County.
17: Let's say
1: and,
17: Northern Illinois. It's
1: yeah,
17: fine, you know,
1: pretty much most
17: it.
1: Of Southern
17: yeah.
1: Illinois.
17: That's okay.
1: Covered by a Bartman farm.
17: Yeah.
1: But in addition to being a farmer and being very aware of how our government is functioning or not functioning, you know, fertilizer, ladies and gentlemen, John has always been really involved in government and seeing who's in charge because, you know, it affects all of us. It affects all of us. Who's in charge affects the way we live our lives. And John has done so much radio that he came prepared. See this? John Bartman has a list of topics on his napkin. So, you know, let me just turn this over to you, John. Start at the top and let's work our way down.
17: Well, thanks, Joan, for coming out here to beautiful McHenry County, and thanks for all the work that you do for agriculture, too, because you've been doing a great job of spreading the word about how much this administration is really screwing over farmers.
1: Yes.
17: There's just no doubt about it. And right now, we've got $6 diesel. This is
1: and it's going up.
17: And it's going to get closer to $10 than it is going to $3. And right now, harvest is just getting ready to start. And my combine takes 300 gallons of diesel per day. My tractors take 100 gallons of diesel per day. So we're just blowing money out the window right now, thanks to Donald Trump.
1: That's unbelievable. I mean, I've known that, you know, long-haul truckers and other businesses that, you know, landscapers who rely on diesel for all their trucks. I mean, they've been in a really bad way, but I didn't even think about things like combines and that sort of thing. That's stunning to me.
17: It's crazy how much we go through and you know, we get 1,000 gallons delivered a day. And just paying that per day, it's just baffling and very disturbing what this man has done to our industry right now, because everybody needs to eat. You know, that's the thing. Agriculture is the number one industry, not only in McHenry County, also the 5 collar counties, but the whole state. And people need to realize that we employ roughly about 20% of all jobs in Illinois revolve around agriculture.
1: Really?
17: Yeah.
1: I didn't realize that. I know a lot of Illinois farmers grow soybeans, but you grow a lot more than that. Is that because you do regenerative farming?
17: I love regenerative farming. Regenerative farming, we try to make the land better. That's our whole point. And one of the best ways of doing that is by having a diverse crop rotation. And we also raise vegetables, too, which I'd like to give a shout-out to everybody who's bought local. Thank you very much. And to remember, please keep buying local right now, because everybody who's ever said, boy, I wish these farmers would grow something besides corn and soybeans. That's all they ever grow is corn and soybeans. Well, folks, tomatoes are ready right now. You need to go out and buy them right now. You need to go out.
1: Go to the grocery store. I mean, at a farmer's market, it might be different. But at the grocery store, how do you even know whether the tomatoes are from Illinois?
17: Well, they should have a sticker on, but you should be looking. There's enough farmers markets out in our area. They're all over the place. McHenry County does a very good job of doing that. And I have a cousin who even goes every week to Skokie and Ravenswood Paddock Farms. They're having a real hard time, really bad because of the weather. And the apple orchards especially are having a difficult time because I've got neighbors, they don't even have a crop at all.
1: Really? Apple Why orchards, is that? Yeah.
17: Because we had a frost, a late frost in May, and then we had a really hot June. And so if you want apples right now, folks, you better go pretty quick because there aren't going to be many to be had.
1: Wow. Yeah. Wow. Okay, what's next on the list? Where are we going for here?
17: Well, let's talk about the Democratic Party and how they're not listening to farmers right
1: all
17: now.
1: All right.
17: And the one thing that Donald Trump is doing, which is very scary to me, as I think a lot of people think that we're just going to walk away with the House right now. And I think that's a good possibility, but they aren't answering the questions that Donald Trump is presenting to farmers. I was very disturbed when he was in Wisconsin and everybody was making fun of him for talking for an hour and a half. But if they would have listened to what he had to say, he brought up two very important issues to farmers that nobody went over everybody's heads. The first one is the inheritance tax. And the other one is Waters of the U.S. Is anybody familiar with the Waters of the U.S. at all? So, I mean, it's a wonderful program, but the Republicans did is basically it was a program to make sure that all of our water and rivers were protected. And what the Republicans did is they spun this off to farmers, and they basically said, Mr. Bartman, I see you have a puddle on your farm. You know what? That's not a puddle, John. That's a spring. And the EPA is going to come to your farm, and they're going to snoop around, and they're going to investigate your farm. And you're going to have to hire an attorney, and you're going to have to hire an engineer. And, oh, by the way, because your family's been farming since the Civil War, we know that your great-great-grandfather probably had a little dump in that corner of your farm, and he probably lit a match, and there might be some paint cans or something that was buried 150 years ago, and you're going to be responsible for it. That's what the Republicans do. They do a fantastic job of using fear, and Democrats don't answer that.
1: What would be the proper answer from a Democratic candidate about that?
17: The proper answer is when you are a Democrat, and a Democratic challenger should realize that when farmers go into the USDA office every year, there's two boxes where you can check. One says, do you gross more than $700,000 or not? So 98% of us don't gross that much money. So when you just make those people would be exempt from EPA rules because those small farmers aren't the ones who are polluting the waters of the U.S. It's the Chinese hog farms that have come into our area that have dumped all the manure into the lakes and streams and rivers who are doing that. And if they would just do that, it would be make a big difference.
1: I've talked to people who live near, what do they call it, industrial farms? And the stories they tell are nightmarish about, it's not just smells, but what you're talking about, dumping things into local waterways, things getting into the local aquifer.
17: And they're also using, that's where the migrant labor is coming in. They're taking advantage of these migrants. When for years, family farmers have been able to raise enough livestock on their own to stay in business and to use their own help. And because these large farms that are, they have cornered the market, they have made it more difficult for the family farms to stick around.
1: And why is it that we're not reining that in? Because they've hired a good lobbyist? Because they donate too much money to candidates?
17: Imagine that. Why would you think that, Joan? Lobbyists? Never. Lobbyists and money in politics? Come on. That's not the way. But, yeah. And the other one is the inheritance tax. Okay. I take a big pride in saying I'm a fifth generation farmer. That's, the media loves hearing that, you know, fifth generation. You never hear about, oh, Smith Barney and so-and-so is a fifth generation accountant or so-and-so is a fifth generation plumber.
1: Generation lawyer.
17: Right.
1: Who cares?
17: Nobody cares. But when it comes to agriculture, they love that. But in reality, what that means is because we've been having so much hard times that we're burning off family equity. And that equity is coming from the farm. Okay. And so what's ended up happening is that because we've had all these real estate investment trusts that are coming into the area and data centers have increased the value of farmland so much that when people do die, if they don't have a trust set up, which the overwhelming majority of farmers do have, that's the big Republican rally cry of, we need to get rid of the death tax. And reality, they just need to index it to inflation and be done with it. But that is Donald Trump's big thing. He always say, those Democrats are going to come in, they're going to take away your farms. They're going to do it, guys, because he treats them just like he does the pro-life people. He does. He treats farmers just like the pro-life people. Most pro-life people don't really particularly like Donald Trump, but they vote for him because he gives them what? The judges that they're after. And farmers are roughly the same way because those two big issues, they vote that way. And so in that situation right now, granted diesel is high, and I think we will have a very good chance of winning some of those seats, but I want us to win these elections because they earned it, not because people dropped the ball. These Republicans dropped the ball and didn't do it right.
1: How can we get this message to Democrats, particularly Democrats who run in an area where there are a lot of farms?
17: Well,
1: it seems, you know, if the Republicans can figure it out, why can't the Democrats?
17: Well, I'd like to think so, and I'd also like to think it would be nice if most of these major campaigns would actually hire people from the Midwest as opposed to just being from the East Coast. Mm-hmm. There's a lot of very nice people out there, and I've met, been very fortunate over the years to run into a few of them. They're like, oh, you're a farmer, John. Well, I grew up in Eastern Virginia, and there was a corn maze that they had in a parking lot at the Walmart where I grew up at.
1: Oh,
17: so I know all about farming.
1: And oh,
17: like,
1: my
17: okay,
1: God.
17: God bless you. You know, thanks.
1: Oh, my God. Yeah. So what else we got on the list?
17: Well, you know,
1: does J.B. Pritzker get it with farmers? Do you think?
17: I think J.B. does a great job with farmers. I think he gets a real bum rap with farmers. I really do. It was very nice. He came out to the farm last week. We had a few strong Democratic farmers there who was able to talk to and farmers in general. He did a great job. He's done a fantastic job of making sure that we have our markets. He met with the president of Mexico. Did you know that Mexico was going to stop buying corn from the U.S. They were going to buy it from Argentina.
1: Yeah.
17: And J.B. went down there, had a meeting with the president of Mexico and made sure that Illinois corn was still sent to Mexico because that's our number one export.
1: Really?
17: Yeah. Yeah.
1: Does he understand about the inheritance tax and some of these
17: issues? Yeah, and they're working on it. I think they are going to work on indexing. But the big problem that people, we got to talk about this more, Joan, is we're not getting our federal funding. We are not getting our federal funding right now. Trump has kept our funding he's held it hostage, unfortunately. And we're up to like 20, 25% of the money. How can our schools function? How can our prisons function if we're not getting this money to keep everything going? And it's no wonder that 75% of our schools in our area are funded by the property tax, because that's one thing that the schools can count on is us paying every year. And the blue states are disproportionately paying more than the red states are. We are subsidizing the red state.
1: Yeah. There's, you know, I get people who call into the show and they're like, well, you know, Illinois should just stop sending money to the federal government. And it's, you know, if only it were easy, if only there was a switch to flip. It's not an easy ask to change those kinds of things and to reverse that flow.
17: Yes, and that's why we need to vote these people out. And that's why I thank you for coming here to McHenry County. because one of my biggest gripes, I'm a lifelong resident of McHenry County. I'm sorry. We have high property tax because the Republicans have been in here since Lincoln. And unfortunately, they have raised everything so high that people can't afford to live here because they didn't bring the industry in. They just gave all the sweetheart deals to the developers who were their buddies so that they golf with, and they put their homes wherever the hell they wanted. And it just drive down Algonquin Road. You see 15 water towers that got put up in an area that probably needs three because we didn't have smart urban planning.
1: What would you like to see different, done differently?
17: Here in McHenry County? Well, I'd like to have a lot more Democrats on the board. That's one thing. I mean, that would be the first thing that we can do is to give more of a voice. And I give a lot of credit. There's a lot of really good people that you've gotten to know a little bit today. And I'm sure after I'm done, you're going to get to meet some more. We've got some really good people who are running for office. And I give Ruth a lot of credit. She worked very hard at trying to recruit these people to make sure that people are running. And we've got to keep this up. But that's the biggest thing of all, is if people realize that 80% of their tax dollars are spent on the state and local level, they pay more attention to it.
1: Yeah. Did we get through the list? Is there anything left here?
17: Argentine bailout.
1: Okay.
17: Argentine bailout. That is the one thing in the past year since I've been so advocate and vocal about this, that the one thing that the hardest mega supporter cannot understand. If you are a Democratic candidate who's running for Congress right now, every speech you have to bring up the $40 billion bailout, because the markets go up and down and there's always an excuse for that. But even the hardest mega supporter they don't understand why Trump did that, because you just connect the dots. He gave them $40 billion and then they lowered their export tax and they immediately sent every single soybean that they had, Joan, went right to China. China bought every single one because they didn't want to deal with us. And that's what happened. And right now Trump he's going to have Xi come in a couple weeks, and he's going to want this big landing pad and everything else, have this big ceremony, and he's going to make a big deal that China is buying beans. Well, the difference is that during Biden and Obama, China used to buy twice as many beans as what they are now. Right now, they've only bought roughly $9 billion worth of beans. In reality, they used to buy $40 to $50 billion worth of beans. And who's making up for that difference right now? Unfortunately, it's the taxpayers, because he wants another bailout for us that never works in the first place, because all it does is distort the market. And we're lucky if we get 30 cents of the dollar for everything that we lose off of it, because Uncle Sam's like, well, we don't want farmers just purposely destroying their crops because they would expect more money from us. So we'll just basically give them 30%. And it's all BS. It's terrible. And that's why we have to change this.
1: John Bartman, thank you so much. Thank you for bringing your list. You know, I just get to sit back and relax and listen to you. And there's not, that's a good thing. I enjoy that very much.
17: Don't always great see you.
1: Take care of yourself, my friend.
17: Good seeing you too.
1: We're going to take a break. We'll be back with more after this.
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14: From the Weatherology Weather Center, I'm meteorologist Ray Miller. Chance for scattered thunderstorms tonight. Otherwise, mainly cloudy skies expected. Lows level off around 65. Northerly winds, 5 to 10 miles an hour. Slight chance of thunderstorms tomorrow. High temperatures reach up to 74. Cloudy skies expected. Mainly cloudy tomorrow night. Chance of thunderstorms. Lows around 66. Upper 70s Thursday and Friday. Chance for storms Thursday. Slight chance for showers Friday. That's your latest Chicago weather update. Right now, 82.
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1: We are in McHenry County at Duke's Ale House and Kitchen. We are here because of the McHenry County Democratic Party, who asked us to come and talk to some of the people who support them and who are running for office. Two of those people are, we're going back to the McHenry County Board. Two of the people running for McHenry County Board, Austin May, District 5, Chris Stevens, District 8. Thank you so much for being here. Chris, let's start with you now. What is it that you want to accomplish? Why did you decide to throw your hat in the ring?
0: Well, I decided to throw my hat in the ring because I've lived out here for over 40 years. I know I'm not born and raised here, but 40 years ago, McHenry County was a hell of a lot different than it is today. And I've seen a lot of growth happening that I don't agree with because it's not being done in an appropriate way, in a way that maintains the allure of McHenry County. There's a reason people love McHenry County, because we have wonderful urban areas. We have Crystal Lake, we have McHenry, we've got Woodstock. But the other thing we have is beautiful farmland. Mm-hmm. And, you know, there's nothing better than a farm in the summertime when everything is green and growing. And then the fall comes and we have the farm walk and we get to do all the farmers markets. You know, we're in a great position here to be totally farm to table. And a lot of it is because we even buy our beef locally, our chicken locally, our hogs locally. Everything is locally sourced, which is totally fantastic. Some of our grocery stores are buying directly from the farmers. A lot of the restaurants here buy directly from the farmers. So my passion is to protect McHenry County, and also the passion that John has is protect our farmers. Our farmers need a lot of help because they have definitely gotten the raw end of the stick since the current administration has been there. And we need to smooth that out a little bit and help them. And I think JB's been doing a fantastic job with opening up the markets that they've lost. So my passion really is McHenry County.
1: A lot of people feel very strongly about where they live. They don't all run for public office. What motivated you to say, you know what, you know, I don't like the way the decisions are going. I want to get involved in this.
0: Exactly. I've seen what the McHenry County Board has been doing. And they've not really been keeping the constituency informed. They have been doing a lot of things quietly or on the, you know.
1: Mm-hmm.
0: And that's not the way you run a government, or I don't think you should run a government that way. We need to involve our constituents, because a lot of people that live here in McHenry County they're third, fourth, fifth generation families. We need to respect that. So it's becoming, we just need to give them a voice on the board. And that's what I want to do, is truly give that voice. I want to meet with my constituents on a monthly basis to say, hey, here are the things facing us today. How do you feel about it? What do you see as the problems? What do you want me to vote while I'm on the board? That's not my decision. It's my constituents' decision. I've never had a board member come to me and say, Chris, how do you feel about home rule? Or how do you feel about a local slaughterhouse? Or how are you feeling about solar farms? No one's ever asked that question. The only way you're going to get your voice heard is you have to go attend every single meeting, every township meeting, every county board meeting. And I'd rather make it more simple for our constituents and talk to them and say, this is what's happening. What do we need to do about it? Because we have mandates from the state that we have to live with. We have things that we need to follow within the county. We have things that you need to follow within a municipality. There are so many different layers that are coming into play that the average person can't keep track of it.
1: Exactly. But sometimes I think government people who are elected to government prefer that. It's easier to get things done when you don't have to talk to those pesky voters, you know? Oh, it's, you know, those people, they don't know what's right, but we do.
0: Well, see, I kind of remember one thing. We the people. It's not me the person, it's we the people, and I am we the people's voice. It's not my voice. So I need that input. I think it was Bridget that mentioned about contacting people and say, how may I serve you? That's our goal, I think, is every one of the Democrats that I have worked with that's running this year. That's the way we feel about what we're doing is, what can I do for you? It's not, what can I do for us? We love McHenry County. We want to make sure it continues to be the best place on earth, you know. We really think it is the best place on earth. But
1: well, let's ask Austin, because you were born here and raised here.
2: I was. Yes.
1: Is it the best place on earth?
2: I mean, the best place on earth, at least as far as McHenry County goes, I'm going to say the Woodstock Square. But you know, everyone has their favorite, their location, where their heart is. What makes McHenry County unique is we've got this sort of beautiful hybrid between, you know, we are the edge of Chicagoland, easy access to the third largest city in the country, but also at the same time, we are 61% agricultural. We have natural areas and parks and sanctuaries, and that mix of, you know, development and nature smashed together. That's what McHenry County is to me.
1: Yep. Now, I was looking at your background. You were in AmeriCorps, Peace Corps, and you are currently a U.S. Army Reserve officer.
2: Yeah, I should have joined the Thank you. I should have joined the Marine Corps. It would have been a lot funnier for people.
1: Well, you've already established that you're very interested in service. Is this
2: truly
1: an extension of that, running for board?
2: Absolutely it is. I see civics, community service, public service, all together in a greater, higher virtue of just what do we owe to our neighbors? What do we owe to each other? And it's not about, you know, what happens tomorrow, but 10 years from now, 20 years from now, we need to have that long-term perspective. And, you know, that's how we support agriculture. That's how we support a sustainable living community now and in 2050 and 2100. If we're not having that long-term perspective, then what are we doing? And the county board, as is, and I'll remind everyone listening, we are currently 15 Republicans and 3 Democrats. So it's already quite lopsided. But within that 15 Republican supermajority, you have a wide spectrum of opinions where some are trying to move the county forward and some are sort of just happily stuck in the mud. We can do a lot better, and, you know, come November, we will.
1: So you're talking about establishing a strategic plan.
2: Yes. So we have a strategic plan on paper, but is it being followed? No. Is it being listened to? No. Are we consulting? And, you know, are we talking to our constituents and voters about, hey, here's where we're headed. What do you think? I've talked to so many people at the door when I'm out canvassing, and they'll say, you're the first politician to come to my door. You're the first person to talk about the county board. I don't even know what that is. That is a failure of civic leadership. This isn't politics now. This is civics and public service.
1: Yeah.
2: We owe the people much more than they owe us if we're going to be public servants.
1: Well, you know, I always, the test I give my listeners is, do you know who your state rep is? Do you know who your state senator is? Do you have any idea what the county board does? You know, because, okay, I know my congressman. Does that count?
2: Start.
1: And I know
2: something.
1: The two senators from Illinois. Good. Let's build on that. Mm-hmm. Because people at the county board level and at the local level and even at the state level, they're the ones that understand our needs. They understand how we live. And I think they're in the best position to make our lives easier and better.
2: Oh, absolutely. You know, it's not going to be something that gets into a headline of the New York Times. It's not going to be on Fox News or CNN. But McHenry County and local politics, local ordinances, regulations, programs, that has a much higher impact on people's day-to-day life.
0: Yeah, and that's the thing. You sit there. That's what's there every single day.
2: There are so many problems that we in McHenry County, we in Illinois, we in the United States are currently facing, and inevitably we are stronger together.
1: And for McHenry County, what would you say is the biggest challenge the county faces right now, Austin?
2: It's going to be affordability. It's always affordability. Yep. You know, you can go back to James Carville in the 1990s. It's the economy, stupid. People can figure out what the American dream looks like to them. That's always going to be an individual decision. There are 340 million American dreams. But if we, as the county government and every other level of government, can make that pathway a little easier, a little smoother, that's our job.
1: Chris, I've been reading and seeing interviews. I mean, there was one 30-something guy who's kind of semi-involved in politics, and he said, I will tell you, I don't know anybody my age who has kids. You know, and because we can't, it's not that we don't want to have kids. It's that we think, well, you know, we better be in a better financial position. We better be able to afford a condo or a house. And, you know, we used to be the country of every generation does better than their parents. And it doesn't seem like that's where we are anymore.
0: Well, and that's the scary thing. And I have to say that my wife and our two kids are fully grown. Both of them have opted not to have any children, basically because they can't afford it right now. They both have student loans that they have to pay for. They have rent that they're paying for. They have insurance that, thank you to the current administration, now costs them more. So we've set up, you know, the 30-somethings, and it's going to be worse for the 20-somethings by the time they get up there. We've set them up for total failure. And they're not going to have a better life than their parents did. And Austin's 100% right. We have to get better with affordability, and it has to start within this county. As we build out multifamily, you know, there are ways to ensure that people can afford housing. It's based on your income. You earn more, you pay more. I mean, we have to look at these things realistically, because otherwise, you know, people talk about our homeless population. Well, you've got to treat that, and a lot of that has to do with mental health. We have some great mental health programs, but we have to even do more, because we do have a homeless population out here, believe it or not. There are, you know, so many things we have to do. You know, when I went to school, I think I was in that generation that said, oh, we're going to, oh, you know, it's going to be beautiful by the time we hit the year 2000. Well, boy, did we miss that one.
2: Well, the 90s were pretty nice. I was a toddler then.
0: But I think we have to give that American dream to our children.
2: Yeah.
0: We have to work hard to reinstate it.
2: So in McHenry County, we are facing a unique challenge compared to our neighbors, where over half of our population is what economists would call housing burdened, where you are spending more than 50% of your own income on house and transportation.
1: My mom used to call that house poor.
2: Yep. House poor, yes. If it costs so much just to live here and commute an hour to work somewhere else in Chicagoland, then we as a county are not on the right path. McHenry County needs to both be part of Chicagoland and, you know, open its doors to future economic opportunities in that regard, but also shape a affordable place to live for all ages.
1: How would you do that?
2: Good question.
1: So, thank you. You know, you see, got Patty Vasquez got nothing on me.
2: No, not at all. Let's go. So as it is, McHenry County is extremely lopsided in terms of what our property base is. We are 88% residential and just 10% commercial or industrial. If you look east to Lake County, they are triple what we are. Down to Kane County, 2.5 times what we are. We don't have these major highways crisscrossing the county like the rest of Chicagoland and the collar counties, but nonetheless, we do have access to those roads. And so places like Cary and Crystal Lake, Lake in the Hills, Marengo, at the city level, they want to open their doors and say, all right, let's do business. Let's be part of the Chicago market that then, you know, feeds the entire Midwest, what have you. McHenry County needs to be part of that. And talking to groups like the Economic Development Corporation and the Chicagoland Chamber of Commerce, McHenry County is uniquely positioned now that the rest of the area has sort of filled up and been developed to seize this opportunity and become a new, you know, place to be for incoming industry and commerce. If Coca-Cola needs a new bottling facility, they should come to McHenry County.
0: Yep. And we have a wonderful, you know, industrial complexes throughout the county itself. And Marengo has one that's right on the I-90 corridor between Rockford and Chicago. But that's been delayed in being built out because of hauling the electricity and the sewers and the water. And it's like we've had this for, you know, 5 years, and we need to get – that's critical to doing a lot of things here in McHenry County with regard to affordability. The more business we can bring in, the cheaper the property taxes, the more housing we can develop. So the more people we can attract in, the more talent we can bring and keep it.
2: Right. Rising tide, all boats.
0: So we have to really knuckle down and start really paying attention to how we develop that commercial area so that we can grow the way we want to and make it a smart growth, as Austin said, sustainable. You know, it has to be good for the residents for the next 10, 20, 30 years. It can't be something where we say to a builder, oh, let us give you $200,000 in tax breaks. No, no, no, no, no, no, no.

0: doing a change you would make that would increase affordability?
1: It really is that economic equation of bringing development to McHenry County. None of these solutions are going to be instantaneous. You know, the best time to have started this was a generation ago. The second best time is now, and that's what we're dealing with. The status quo of the county government has not adapted to the 21st century in a way that is affordable and prosperous and fair to our 320,000 residents. Now it's up to us to shape that new step forward.
0: Oftentimes when there is a group in power, they do things that maybe when they were first elected made a lot of sense, and that's what they know how to do, so they keep doing it. And it's really hard to say, well, you know what, that worked 10 years ago. I don't think it works today. That's a really hard thing sometimes to wrap your head around. That's why I think it's so important for new blood, you know, and new ideas. And that's what it seems to me that the two of you have. Austin, you said you've been going around talking to people. What do they say to you?
1: So there is a consistent frustration among people, whether they are regular, consistent voters or, you know, maybe first-time voters, of just what is happening, no one's communicating with us, and when they do, it's pointless. That apathy is so easy. And so what I strenuously encourage everyone I talk to is you make the difference. 2022, in Illinois, we had 51% turnout for voters. 51%. So it's not a question of, oh, McHenry County is red, or, oh, McHenry County's always done it this way and that's what it's going to be. No. A single vote makes such a huge difference. Again, especially in local races, because it's a much smaller population you're dealing with.
0: Yep.
1: And my own district, you know, in the primary, I got 2,200 votes. My opponent got 1,500. Already we are seeing a change to the nature of McHenry County, where people are saying, you know what, enough of the status quo, let's try something new. We've been Republican for as long as we can be, since the Civil War, frankly, and it's time to take a step forward.
2: Yeah, so, I think people are definitely ready for a change, because, you know, McHenry County has been Republican. It's been notoriously Republican. A few Democrats have made some inroads, like our three board members and a few other folks, but you know, people are realizing you can't keep doing the same thing over and over and expect different results. So they are looking for a change. I know that when I've knocked on doors and said, is so-and-so home? Oh, sorry, she's not here right now. Well, hi, I'm with the Democratic Party, you know, blah, blah, blah, blah. Oh, sorry, we're Republican. I go, well, how about we have a little conversation?
1: And that's how it starts.
2: And, you know, we've done that a couple of times, and now we have people who are interested. So people out there are ready for a change. Yeah. I think they definitely want to see something different.
1: I know Chris has, too. We've gotten support from across the partisan aisle, because so many of these issues are not, you know, the standard Republican and Democratic platform of what's happening in D.C. or even in Springfield. Local issues so rarely have a easy partisan split, because they are, you know, they're about zoning regulations.
0: Yes. It's not about Republican,
1: Donald
0: Democrat,
1: Trump
0: it's about McHenry County.
1: Not a platform on McHenry County. Neither does Chuck Schumer. It's up to us to find our own solution. But again, it starts with actually communicating. And politicians that aren't reaching out into their community, they're not doing the right
2: job. They're not doing the right job. And something kind of interesting, I know I've seen it on my opponent's campaign signs, vote Republican, and then his name. On my signs, I make no reference to party. My job is for the people. It has nothing to do with party.
0: Yeah.
2: I may be a Democrat, but I really want to serve the people. And that's what people need to realize. We need to take part. It's not a baseball game.
0: Yeah.
2: We don't have two teams playing against each other. This is our lives. And we need to vote people in that really care about what's going on and who will definitely try to make a difference.
0: Well, that is why I hope both of you get elected to the McHenry County Board.
1: We will.
0: Austin, District 5. Chris, District 8. Thank you both so much for being here. We're going to take a break and be back with more after this.
1: Thank you.
2: Thank you.
3: Stephanie Miller here. I am shooting the proverbial poop with guests.

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1: Thank you, Mama.
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7: Well, we are in McHenry County talking to McHenry County Dems. We are at Duke's Ale House on Main Street in Crystal Lake. I am very pleased to talk once again with Christina Zahorek. Remember how I told you I spoke, a year or two ago with McHenry County Dems? I learned a lesson. Never follow Christina Zahorek. Never. By the time she finished, I wanted to slink out the back door and never be seen again. It was a nightmare. I'm still traumatized by it. Yeah. She was amazing. She was full of energy. And the only thing I have to say is, this is radio. So we have to be very careful of the words we use. Christina is the Democratic National Committee member, Midwest Caucus Vice Chair. She can't hear herself. And one of the things she was talking about then, we had just had Ken Martin and how that was going. So I haven't seen you since then. What's going on?
8: So first of all, I am really happy to be a Democrat. Right?
7: Yeah.
8: And I think that previously when we had spoken, there might have been a bit of malaise and we were feeling kind of down in the dumps and this dumpster fire that is in the current administration was just kind of bringing us all down. But there is hope. And I see hope and I feel hope and I am excited, not only in my own county here in McHenry, to have all these great candidates stepping up to run for office, but across our great nation, we see people stepping up to do the right thing, to fight against this administration. And what I wanted to say, I was asked about, you know, what is the DNC doing? And I'm privileged to be an elected member of that. And I think it's important to talk about a couple of things. One, how do you get information about what the DNC is doing? Because I think that's really important. Two, I think, what is the DNC doing? It's important to know that. What have we done? I think that's important. And then finally, what can you do?
7: Okay, take it away, right? Christina.
8: So thank you, Joan. So I think, first of all, to get information, right, I think it's really important. It's a two-way street. Often we rely only on our own sources of media that kind of comes across the feed, or listening to WCPT is a good choice. But also just going to Democrats.org and signing up for their blueprint, which is a weekly update that comes to your mailbox, going to the Daily Blueprint, which is a morning show on YouTube. Again, Democrats.org. What are we doing? We want to talk about fundraising. The Democrats are fundraising. You might hear some chatter in kind of the news sphere about what's happening with the fundraising, but I want to point out that the DNC has invested more money this cycle than any other prior midterm where we were not in control of the White House. I think it's also important to note, yes, that works, that deserves a clap. Right? It's, we've raised more than $150 million over what we've had raised previously in previous cycles, for this current time. And the majority of those donations are coming from small dollar grassroots folks. Right?
7: How do you decide where to spend that money?
8: Very good question. I don't get to decide.
7: If I had anything to say about it.
8: However, I will say this. The DNC, under this leadership of Ken Martin, is doing things that we have seen here in the state of Illinois through the Illinois Democratic County Chairs Association, which I used to be the head of, and also through the Illinois Democratic Party, which I also used to be a part of. They are investing in local state parties, and they know that every single race matters, every Democrat counts. And so they are taking that blueprint and doing it across our nation. The other thing I think it's important to remember in terms of the fundraising issue is that it's hard to explain to someone why you should invest in a party as opposed to a candidate. It's very easy to invest in a candidate, right?
7: All worried you'll misspend our money.
8: Exactly. And I think that it's important to note that, you know, candidate fundraising is off the charts for the Democrats, right? I think it's also important to note that this DNC is investing not only in the state parties, but also investing in the coordinated campaigns to make sure that there is talent there and that there is money and boots in the ground to make sure that we are flipping these seats. I also think it's important to note through the DNC, much like we did for the IDCCA and the Illinois State Party, we're investing in training. So it's not just training candidates, but it's training individual people to work in campaigns and to have the staff that we need, professional staff on the ground, particularly in those battleground states, so we can win, right? That's called the Next Wave Regional Boot Camp. We also have a Victory Vault, which provides digital support and digital backgrounds for campaigns and state parties that are running. We have something that I think is really important and new. It's called the DNC Playbook. So something that I used to talk about for years was, how do we get out that information that many of us have that work on campaigns to regular folk? How do we do that kind of brain dump, right? And don't keep all that information closeted so only certain people can run, right? And so what the DNC did is they have a playbook which allows state parties to go into detail about how to be best practices, basically, in running coordinated campaigns. There's also an addendum that just recently came out. It's available on what? Dems.org, if you want to read it.
7: There's going to be a quiz.
8: Right. And there's also something that's really important, I think. Local Listeners was a new program the DNC started under Ken Martin, where we are training young people, 21 of age, 18 actually to probably about 25, to go into their own communities and to listen to why certain drop-off voters in the last election cycle didn't vote. Mm-hmm. And then to make sure that they are voting. So it's not just a one-and-done thing. It's a continual engagement so that these folks are coming out to vote. There's a program called When We Count that the DNC has started to make sure that we are registering voters, and in particular a young population that has not been registered, so 18 to 30 again, and hiring young people to actually do that work, training them, and then making sure there's a target goal of, I think, about a million voters to make sure that they are coming out in this next cycle. And it's not going where we normally have gone, which I think is really key. Because normally when you think about registering young people to vote, we think about college campuses. That's great. But there's also a whole bunch of folk that are not on those college campuses. So how do we reach them?
7: Yeah, where are they?
8: Right? So exactly. So it's in the workplace. It's in different communities and clubs. And hiring the people that look like those communities so that you're meeting people where they are, which I think is a great targeted program.
7: Because the last thing people want is somebody feeling somebody parachuted in,
8: yeah,
7: who doesn't get them or is just, yeah.
8: John Bartman mentioned that, right, earlier. I mean, that's the other thing, too. It's a good thing I know John because I serve on the Rural Caucus at the DNC, so we're hooking him up to make sure that our candidates get that messaging that he was talking about, which I think is really, really important. We also have something else is just pushing it back against this administration. So we do have the DNC War Room, which sets up rapid response capacity.
7: What do you mean by that? Like if there's a sudden issue or what would they be rapidly responding to?
8: So often it could be a news event. It could be making sure that we have the attorneys needed in order to file the lawsuits to go after this administration that keeps doing things that really they shouldn't be doing, but do it anyway. There's a People's Cabinet, which is an initiative that has policy experts that are ready to go out at a moment's notice to either come on a show like this or, you know, on a more national show to actually kind of have a counterpoint to what the nonsense and the lies that this administration is putting out. I also want to talk about what we've done very briefly because I know we only have a few moments here. But we've won 90% of the key elections since Trump took office, right? And that includes 26 flipped General Assembly seats throughout this country. And that's in places like Pennsylvania, Virginia, New Jersey, Minnesota, Iowa, Georgia, Florida for, I'm watching my mouth. For goodness sake. Mississippi and Texas. And we also want to point out again that it's historic investments that the DNC is making into really targeted ground games, but also understanding that we have to organize everywhere. And that's something that this county understood early on, that we can't just show up in a presidential year. Right? Mm-hmm. We have to show up all the time. And if you don't have a Democrat that's elected, you can turn to a trusted source, your party, your local party. So what can you do? And again, consider a donation to the DNC. I know
7: Dems. It sounds crazy.
8: Dems.org. Yes. You know, $25 a month, $10 a month. Go to Democrats.org and you can volunteer. We do phone banking across this country and it doesn't take a lot of time to do to help turn out that vote. You can travel to other states if you wish. You can come along with me. I'll take you with me to Michigan and to Iowa. And also just most importantly, go vote. Right? Go vote and make sure everyone is voting.
7: Can you reassure us that we are ready for all the shenanigans that are going to rain down on our heads this midterm?
8: Yes.
7: So, thank you.
8: Okay, yes. So I will say this. You know, the other thing the DNC is doing is that we have a robust voter protection program. Every state does. Illinois does. Our local party does as well. There's through poll watchers. You know, locally you can get involved that way. But, I mean, we should take it seriously because they are not messing around. Right? And we have been fighting tooth and nail to make sure that we maintain our free and fair elections. And the only way they win is if they steal it. Right? We know that. They used to say it was us. I'm like, well, then how did y'all win? We just forgot to do it, I guess. But I think that, you know, we do have lawyers on the ground continually. Shout out to our Attorney General here in Illinois, Kwame Raoul. Who is at the vanguard of fighting back. He serves as the co-chair of the Democratic Attorneys Generals and has been doing an amazing job holding this administration's feet to the fire to make sure that we keep our elections safe. But, again, it is up to us, you know.
7: Yep.
8: You know, it's not a game, and we have to protect our democracy, and we have to do everything we can to make sure we keep our vote. And so go in Illinois, vote early. On election day, if you see something, you have a good local party that's here to help you out and protect you.
7: Dems.org.
8: Dems.org.
7: Christina Zahorek, thank you so much for being here. McHenry County, thank you so much for welcoming us here today and giving us such great candidates to talk with. It has been a delight. We are going to take a break for news, and then the Patty Vasquez girl is going to be here taking over.
8: Thank you, Joan, for being here. Appreciate it.
7: My pleasure. Have a great evening.
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11: AP News, I'm Ben Thomas. President Trump's efforts to assert federal control over elections continue despite his latest loss in the Supreme Court. Saka Magani has details on that one.
12: The High Court ruled late last night the restrictions would likely lose in court, at least for now. A furious president lashed out on social media, writing the courts making decisions that have set back the nation at least 100 years. And he went after three justices who ruled against him, Neil Gorsuch, Brett Kavanaugh, and Amy Coney Barrett. He appointed all three and writes they are not the people I interviewed and merely a shell of their original selves. Sagar Magani, Washington.
11: The president's used federal agencies to pressure states into taking several actions regarding voting. The Justice Department's filed lawsuits to push states to share sensitive voter data, and Homeland Security's investigating non-citizen voters. The board of the Kennedy Center has voted to close the facility over financial issues and a dispute over putting President Trump's name on the performing arts venue.
7: Trump and Commerce Secretary Howard Lutnick were in that board meeting. Prior to that, a federal judge blocked the Kennedy Center board from adding Trump's name, saying it would violate an earlier ruling that his name was illegally added to the building and needs congressional approval. The board floated multiple options, including inscriptions like renovation and endowment overseen by President Trump. In his ruling, the judge said the government plays word games. I'm Julie Walker.
11: NATO says its fighter jets shot down a drone that entered Lithuanian airspace. Authorities did not comment on the drone's origin or purpose, but two senior officials say the device was likely carrying explosives. And Saudi Arabia's crown prince met with Egypt's president in Cairo, seeking support in the face of increased attacks by Yemen's Houthi rebels. This is AP News. Seth Sutel now with the AP Markets Report.
13: Stocks lost ground as higher crude oil prices and the bond market stepped up pressure on Wall Street. The S&P 500 fell 0.4% Tuesday. The Dow gave back 328 points. That's about 0.6%. The Nasdaq Composite fell 0.8%. The yield on the 10-year Treasury note rose to 5%. Treasury yields are used to set rates on mortgages and lots of other kinds of loans. When they rise, it slows down the economy by making it more expensive to borrow money. The price of crude oil rose again as the war with Iran drags on. Brent crude rose almost 3% and is back above $108 a barrel. Higher oil prices put upward pressure on prices for gas and diesel. Seth Sutel, New York.
11: Pump prices are up another 2 cents from yesterday. AAA has the national average for regular grade gas approaching $4.34 per gallon. There's more news at APnews.com. I'm Ben Thomas. 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
15: From the Weatherology Weather Center, I'm meteorologist Ray Miller. Chance for scattered thunderstorms tonight. Otherwise, mainly cloudy skies expected. Lows level off around 65. Northerly winds, 5 to 10 miles an hour. Slight chance of thunderstorms tomorrow. High temperatures reach up to 74. Cloudy skies expected. Mainly cloudy tomorrow night. Chance of thunderstorms. Lows around 66. Upper 70s Thursday and Friday. Chance for storms Thursday. Slight chance for showers Friday. That's your latest Chicago weather update. Right now, 82.
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1: This is Stuart.
0: Yeah, that one works.
2: Okay.
0: Say hi, Andy.
2: Hello.
0: I'll try to switch over there then. All right, everybody. We're just moving over. I can't control anything. Let's see if we can get the board up going. Hi, everybody. Let me see if I can plug myself in here. Sometimes when we do a remote broadcast, things can get a little bit, the wires can get crossed a little bit on the way. Hey, everybody. Welcome to Driving at Home. You know, that moment, a few moments of silence, were to help you reset a little bit. I'm your host, Patty Vasquez, and what a great show from Duke's Ale House in McHenry County. Great hearing some friends of ours that we've had on the station before and meeting some new candidates. Really important races there in McHenry County. We have a great show coming up today. We've got coming up in just... Oh, hold on a second. Oops, sorry. Excuse me. We've got coming up Mauricio Cifuentes, who's the director of programs at Family Service and Mental Health Center of Cicero. John McDonough, who's a professor of practice in the Department of Health Policy and Management at the Harvard T.H. Chan School of Public Health. And then we're going to talk to Steve Moore, who is a former board member for the American Foundation for Suicide Prevention, coming up at 6:30. And I want to thank our sponsors for making all of these conversations possible. Of course, we want to thank our friends at Pride Coffee Roasters. Go to Pride Coffee Roasters and put in an order for the best single origin roasted to order coffee beans you have ever had. It was lovely to get to spend some time with them this weekend at the Jefferson Park Sunday Market. They're there every second and fourth Sunday through the end of October. And I'm volunteer, so I'll be there too. And we will be having some pop-up markets as well, but you can find out where Pride Coffee Roasters will be throughout the market season at their website at pridecoffeeroasters.com. 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Just not for nothing. We also want to thank our friends at the American Foundation for Suicide Prevention. We are going to be joining them at the Walk Out of Darkness on October 3rd. You can go to afspwalks.donordrive.com. And again, that's going to be on October 3rd. And we will be joining them at Montrose Harbor. There are walks throughout the country, though. So if you don't live in the Chicagoland area and you would like to join them, please go to afspwalks.donordrive.com and you can find out more. But we'll be talking to our friend Steve today during the show. And we look forward to that conversation. And I want to welcome our new station. We're in Phoenix, you guys. Hello to our friends in Arizona. I am really excited to be working with so many great stations, including KKNW in Seattle. We have KTNF AM 950 Minneapolis, St. Paul. We have WMLB in Atlanta, Georgia. And we also now have in Arizona our friends on KFMN. Really excited to join with so many great stations across the country as we get the word out about what's going on nationally, and we'll start talking more about what's going on locally in their neck of the woods as well. I have to tell you, today was a very strange day watching any of the hearings going on. Did anybody catch the committee hearings with Kash Patel? There's a lot going on. First of all, Lady B, I Googled the word bestiality. For work. I mean, entirely for work. So I don't really know what other universe that I've ever worked in where I'm like, I should really just Google bestiality and see what happens. And now when you Google bestiality, the first thing that comes up is FBI Director Kash Patel.
1: So that, I hope, you know, some people get a building named after them. And then for now, tomorrow, for I'm guessing eternity, when you Google bestiality, Kash Patel will now be in the mix as a subject of bestiality. I'm just saying. So apparently the FBI changed their guidelines. And previously, if you had been, if you participated in bestiality, you were no longer considered a candidate to be part of the FBI. Yeah, that was always a longstanding thing. I think that stands to reason. If you're going to do that to an animal, we would like to for you not to be part of our law enforcement at the federal level or perhaps any level. And they removed that. And Kash Patel defended it by saying, well, you know, we're trying to protect the victims, which I don't know. I guess there's some goat updating his LinkedIn account because he's applying for the FBI. What do you mean, victims? And when you have somebody like Kennedy out of Louisiana saying, are you saying that you want to protect? Because he says that, like, basically some people can be forced into bestiality. You know what? The fact that I've spent this much time even saying that word is very strange to me. But the fact that it was a big topic for discussion on the Hill is absolutely surreal. So I don't know if anybody caught some of that. And then I believe it was Massey who has entered letters of impeachment for Hegseth for high crimes and misdemeanors on the war in Iran. And we continue to have this. What's his name? The DOJ, the head of the DOJ, had a press conference today where he said, Blanche, he said, we are not at war. But Trump, as has on many occasions, said that we are at war, has said that people die in war. And I don't know. It's a conflict. You know, I've been in conflicts before. I think we every single day we're in conflict. We're in conflict with the people in traffic in front of us or the long lines at the post office. I do not think what's happening in Iran when you drop bombs on a school and kill over 150 children and teachers. I don't think that's necessarily a conflict. I think that you have announced that you are bombing and at war with the country. At any rate, I think that have we got it all? Have we got the microphone situation squared away?
2: Yes.
1: 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Please share the video. 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Let's take a break here. We'll continue in just a moment on WCPT 820 and, you know, all the things. Let's go, baby.
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1: Thank you so much for joining us. We continue our drive home here on WCPT 820 Heartland Signal. And, you know, all of our friends tuning in around the country, whether it's digital or in Seattle, Arizona, Georgia, Minneapolis, St. Paul, and you know, wherever you might be. If you've listened to the show with any regularity, you know that I've been talking about in the recent past about my childhood. You know, there's a lot of things that I feel like I survived. And as a stand-up comic, I've talked about a lot of those stories throughout my career. The one one part of my life that I just kind of touched on briefly in my act was how my dad would take me to the racetrack when I was little, and because my dad was about 5'4", he loved going down to the paddock and just teasing the jockeys and say things like to Pat Day and Angel Morales and some of the other jockeys, Willie Shoemaker. He would say, you're just a little fella, ain't ya? And so I used to have just sort of charming stories about my childhood. And then I started talking to our friends from the way back in and Are You Really Winning? And they were like, maybe you want to share these stories in a different way. Because by the time all was said and done, by the time I was in college, I was in grad school, actually, my dad came to me and asked me to take out a credit card and lend him $2,000. It was my first credit card. He told me he'd lost $10,000 gambling and wanted to chase it with $2,000. Within a few years, I found out my dad had taken out credit cards in my name, my mom's name, and raked up about $68,000. And so it was there were a lot of things that happened that I now look at as a lot of trauma in my family, a lot of stress. My mother's from Mexico, a very proud woman who had worked very hard to earn everything she had, and she saw a lot of that disappear at my dad's hands. And so I've been talking about this a lot, and joining us right now is one of the wonderful individuals that I'm looking forward to meeting in person on Friday, because we are going to have a Latine gambling conversation. Joining us right now is Mauricio Cifuentes. He is the Director of Programs, Family Service, and Mental Health Center of Cicero. And thank you so much for joining us. I just want to, I figure I'd give you a little bit of an intro, so I don't know that you've heard my story necessarily, Mauricio. How are you doing?
10: Thank you, Patty. And the first thing is, I'm the size of your dad, okay? Except if I'm wearing high heels, then I can be 5'6". But other than that, I'm pretty much like 5'4", okay?
1: Okay.
10: So, jokey size.
1: Yes. So, yeah, but that's the thing is, like, the work that you do, you have to have a sense of humor, and it sounds like you really do. Tell me a little bit about yourself, yeah. My friend. Where'd you grow up?
10: Well, I'm from Colombia, and I came to the U.S. when I was already 41, because of the middle age crisis.
1: Okay.
10: A textbook case of middle age. I was a lawyer in a former life. And at some point I started feeling very unhappy as a lawyer. And I realized that I wanted something different. And I went back to therapy, spiritual direction, and so on. And then things happen. I believe it's the grace of God. And I applied and I came to the U.S. to study clinical social work. So I went to Loyola, got my master's, stayed here, had the great opportunity to continue working here, got my PhD. And I have split my professional life as a social worker in academia and community mental health.
1: Wow.
10: And that's it.
1: What a story. Yeah. What a journey. My goodness. And what made you choose Chicago of all places?
10: Because of the program Loyola had.
1: Okay.
10: Loyola had one of the best programs in clinical social work in the U.S. at the time. So that's what I wanted to do. Because in Latin America, we don't have anything like that. Social workers do not do clinical work, even though here in the U.S. we do 75% of the psychotherapy.
1: Wow. So what has, well, how long now have you been, you know, once you earned your certification, your degree, how long have you been doing this work?
10: Well, I came when I was 41. Now I'm 66. So I have been 25 years in the U.S.
1: Wow.
10: And I've been working in mental health for my entire time here.
1: Wow, that is remarkable. And so you have been, and you're also, I mean, like, it's not just that you've been doing the work, you're a director of programs. I mean, like, people could be doing that as their first career and not achieve what you are now. First a career in law, and then and this career. What would you say, you know, your legal background, how did that sort of inform the work that you do now?
10: It has helped me a lot because I still have my square mind as a lawyer, and that keeps me organized and very task oriented. But I think that I've been able to transcend that framework and to connect with my more vulnerable self and the one who really wants to serve my community. So, yeah.
1: That's fantastic. And tell us a little about this. So tell us a little about this conference that's coming up on Friday. I'll be presenting, and there'll obviously be speakers. There's a lot of folks that do work in this field. Yes.
10: A little bit of context, Patty, for your listeners to get it. 4 years ago, the state of Illinois conducted the first ever assessment on the impact of problem gambling in different communities in the state.
1: Mm-hmm.
10: And their findings were shocking because what they found, among many other things, was that the Latine community, we do not gamble a lot. But once we become frequent gamblers, defined as people who bet 5 or more times in 1 year, our risk to become problem gamblers increases by double numbers. It's the double. And the issue with gambling is that people with problem gambling issues have the risk to die of suicide high times higher than the average person. So the findings by this study were very relevant for the Latine communities and for many other people. So the state decided we need to partner with organizations doing work in the community and spread out the word, you know, to raise awareness. So we thought that one of the ways to do that would be doing an annual conference. So we have been doing this for 4 years. And this year, and the conference is not only an educational academic experience, but also a cultural experience. So we bring food and music from Latin America, and every year we change. This year we are going to have harp and strings, and we are going to have Colombian foods. The mayor is coming to open the conference with some remarks because the gambling issue is very, very significant right now in Chicago. So, and we are going to have you, and you are going to share with us your lived experience, because one thing is to have awareness in abstract, and a different thing is to have awareness when it hurts your skin and it affects you directly. So that is the plan.
1: I will say, I mean, the depths of mental health crisis that I don't think my parents realized they were both in, because my father, you know, would smoke harder. He would drink harder, really did a lot of physical harm to himself. And my mother's stress, you know, was immeasurable. And so when you're talking to families, because this is one of the things that I say a lot, you know, there are kind of people who are like, well, I wish that that had been around when I was young. I'm not like angry at it. I'm grateful that now there are more resources there were than in the 1970s and the 1980s. And I want more people people to know about. That's why I'm so passionate about this work. There's no, you know, there's a lot of, so let's say somebody is in crisis. You talked a little bit about, you know, the rates of suicide, the proclivity for that, because, for a lot of people, you know, money is such a stressor, right? It's part of our identity. It's how, you know, especially for, you know, people who are the main support for their families. There's so many compounding factors to that. What do you want to tell somebody how they can reach out for help when they are in crises or if they know somebody that is?
10: Couple of things. One is there are so many resources. One is to dial 1-800-GAMBLER. And for those who are listening, who are maybe immigrants or are not familiar with these conversion letters into numbers, GAMBLER means that when you look at your phone, every letter is attached to a number. So when I say 1-800-GAMBLER, it is a full number, and each one of the letters in GAMBLER can be replaced by a number. You pay attention in your phone. And the other thing is there are services in so many languages when you call there. So if you call, they are going to guide you either in helping you in the crisis, directing you to resources in many, many ways. And the other thing is online, there is a campaign, which has been promoted by the state. And the campaign is, are you really winning? That is the name of the campaign. And you will find also tons of resources there. So those are like two major places for people who are part of the Latine community and want more tailored resources to their needs. They can call to Cicero Family Service. Just Google Cicero Family Service. You will find a phone number. I think it is easier for people to remember Cicero Family Service. And then they Google, find a number, and then you say, I need help about gambling, and they will connect you with someone who's able to speak English or Spanish. If the person is not available, you leave a message, and I can assure you we check that at least every 24 hours.
1: Outstanding. And go ahead. You were going to say something else.
10: Patty, and I want to say something else because you said something which for me, and it is interesting how intuitively you have like the clinical wisdom. Many, many times when we struggle with behaviors that we don't like about ourselves, we see them as an enemy. And the reality is that we human beings do the best we can with what we have.
1: Yeah.
10: And many times, even the most maladaptive things are ways in which that we are getting to in order to feel better. You cannot imagine the number of people who are doing drugs and unknowingly they are doing that as a form of self-medication. Of course, I'm not saying, oh, it is great. Get drunk every day. Get high every day. I'm not saying that. But what I'm saying is one thing is to say this has been something which has helped me to survive so far. And it is time for me to say goodbye to it as a good friend, as someone who was with me. But it is time to part ways. But it will keep a space in my heart.
1: Right. It's a part of who I have been, where I've been, but not where I'm going. I love that.
10: Yes. Yes.
1: I love that. Mauricio, I look forward to seeing you on Friday. For anyone who wants to learn more, it's the Illinois Council on Problem Gambling is holding the 4th annual Latine Conference on Problem Gambling. That's going to be this Friday in person. There's still registration available if you want to find out more. So you can Google Latine Conference, Illinois Illinois Council on Problem Gambling. Mauricio, I look forward to seeing you on Friday and collaborating with you more in the future, my friend.
10: Thank you. It will be a pleasure to meet you in person, Patty. Take care.
1: Take care. Have a good evening. Let's take a break here. When we come back, we're going to check in with our new friend, Johnny McDonough. He's a professor of practice in the Department of Health Policy and Management at the Harvard T.H. Chan School of Public Health. More in a moment on WCP. 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More after this. 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

0: can hear us?
1: Awesome. Turn this down right here. John, can you hear me now? No, you can't hear me at all?
2: Oh, I'm not hearing anything.
1: Oh, I can hear you now. Can you hear me? I can hear you, though. Oh, no. Let's see. Is that on our end? Our last guest was okay.
2: Let Sorry,
1: see
2: I don't know.
1: If it's
2: I
1: me.
2: Heard you.
1: No.
2: I heard
1: All
2: you
1: right,
2: with your guest.
1: One second.
2: But then
1: we'll have somebody figure it out for us in just a moment. Lady B, do we have anyone who can help us out with the audio for John McDonough? We are going to talk about public policy and health care. Our guest is the – I don't have anybody coming in. I don't know what else to do. I have to do a big shrug for John McDonough. Someone's coming. I'm just going to hold up my hands like this until we have an engineer come in. As many of you know, we have changed over to StreamYard, which helps us broadcast our show on many digital platforms, including Facebook, YouTube, and Minocqua Brewing Company, Minocqua Brewing Company Substack. And you can interact with the show in real time. I didn't touch anything. I swear. He's here, right? He says he can't. Oh, he's gone now. Let's see. Add to stage. Let's put him back up here. Our trusty engineer, Jim, has joined. Why? I can't click on him anymore. All right, then. Let's see.
3: There he is. Oops.
1: Oh, there we go. Can you hear me, John? Can you hear me now? What do you think?
2: Hello?
1: I don't know what's happening. And it doesn't look like he's muted. We were able to do it before. Yeah. It's good radio. How are you doing, Jim?
3: I'm doing great. How are you doing?
1: I'm doing very well. Thank you for joining us.
3: This is live radio.
1: I feel like this happens when more often, not just here, but everywhere I've been when there's a remote going on.
3: It does confuse things.
1: It does. There's the cross wires and things like that.
3: Yeah.
1: Not really sure what we can do here. And I apologize to our guest on the line.
3: All right. Let me check something.
1: All right. Can you let Andy know that we can message with him and let him know that we're working out some of the kinks? And I will get Lady B. Let's open up the. Oh, you want to call him? Do you have his number? That works, too. Let's see if we can give him a call and have a conversation that way. What? The telephone? That old technology? We're going to call him up on the rotary right now. And you'll hear this voice. One ringy dingy. Two ringy dingies. This feels like the kind of day that we had our FBI director talking about bestiality on national television. This all fits together. That's the timeline I feel like I'm living in right now. So at any rate, joining us in just a moment, by phone, I believe. Oh, we don't have his phone either. Okay. Moving on for a little bit. Let's open up the phone lines if we have a chance, Lady B. 773-763-9278. One of our listeners from the 630 says, first Atlanta, now Phoenix. Way to go, Heartland Signal. Thank you so much for the congratulations. We are spreading the word and the energy, getting people involved any way we can. And we do have the phone lines open if you want to give us a call, 773-763-9278. I do want to talk a little bit about, we mentioned yesterday,

0: about how their medications had gone. I believe it was insulin, because the prices for insulin had been brought down. And do you want me to try anything else?
1: Talk to us.
0: Let's see, John. Let me try again.
2: Can you hear me?
0: I cannot hear John.
1: No. I can see him on the meter.
0: I know. So where are we going wrong here? Let's see. My headphones? Are my headphones plugged in? Let's see. We can now. We have no radio because I turned my mic off.
1: He can hear you.
0: He said he could hear me, but you're on mute, John. Let me see your microphone right there. I can see that it's got a slash. Can I undo it? Is it me? Am I? There we go.
2: I just undid it.
0: Nope, that didn't work either. Oh my goodness gracious!
2: Just trying different.
0: It's
2: things.
0: Happening in real time. This is like the last. I feel like I'm having a pandemic revisit. I was going to say a listener from West Virginia called into C-SPAN today to say that their insulin medication had been previously $8 under Biden with the Reconstruction bill that they had passed, and now under President Trump, his medications cost $80. He said all of his friends in his area who had all been lifelong Republicans and Trumpers are all very angry and disappointed with the way things are turning out, which I think a lot of people are feeling. And I really am looking forward to doing the intro with our friend John McDonough, because I believe we're going to have him on the phone in just a moment. John is going to talk to us a little about how Washington works, because he's been a part of policy for quite some time. Let me get the phone line. Hey, there we go. How you doing, John?
3: I'm doing great, Patty. Nope, sorry about all this.
0: Oh, there we go. Woohoo! I can hear you.
3: Okay.
0: We have a connection. How you doing, sir?
3: Good. Sorry about all this.
0: Nope. Why? What's happening? Let me see. We do it both. Add to stage. Let's see what happens here. I heard you there for a second.
3: I hear you, and I see you.
0: Nope. This is the weirdest thing I've ever experienced on the radio. I can see him. I think he can hear me. I cannot hear
3: him. I can hear you.
0: Oh, there. Yeah, I know. I've got the phone line up.
3: Now, okay.
0: Okay. How you doing, sir?
3: Good.
0: We've got a little bit of an echo. If you want to mute your screen, because I think I'm hearing through both. I don't know how that's possible. At any rate.
3: Okay.
0: Hey, John.
3: That's probably better.
0: There we go. You know, I really enjoyed our conversation last time. No, it's not you. We did a remote, and it could be absolutely anything. I'm just glad to have you on the line, my friend. It's just a little bit, it's so funny because I previously recorded you and now we're live. And of course, the one we recorded was fine and now we're live. So anything can happen. It's live radio.
3: Yes. Unfortunately.
0: All right. So let's talk a little bit about let's talk about some topics. I want to reintroduce you. Johnny McDonough is a professor of practice in the Department of Health Policy and Management at the Harvard T.H. Chan School of Public Health. And he is the author of America's Wrong Turn, U.S. Healthcare in the Neoliberal Era. I think it all works. First of all, are you staying hydrated, my friend? That's what I always ask folks.
3: Make sure
0: you're taking care of yourself.
3: Yeah. Absolutely.
0: Especially with these days. Let's talk a little bit about the work requirements that have recently hit nationally. There are people that are losing their health care all over the country. And we've seen this before, like with Arkansas, where you people who are actually losing coverage, who can't work. Tell us a little bit about what you're seeing going on in this policy.
3: Well, it's not just people who can't work. It's also people who are working but can't figure out how to navigate the website that requires them to report all the time about how they're about where they're doing, and they get lost in the website stuff, and then they lose their Medi-Cal coverage because they can't figure out how to report. Maybe they're not good computer literate wise, or maybe they don't have good connections or wireless or something like that. But people are, for no fault of their own, losing their coverage already. And it's going to really take off starting in January.
0: And my son is permanently disabled. I don't know if we talked about this last time. My son has a really rare genetic disorder. He's a 53rd person in the world to have something called Primrose, which is, it's a genetic disorder, and it's a wide range of disability, neurological, physical. And I know that we have to renew his Medicaid, his qualifications every year. So they're switching now to every 6 months. And to your point, I know how onerous the system can be. And sometimes it's, honest to God, John, it's just the luck of who you get on.

0: the phone. Like, I've had people get belligerent with me on the phone, accuse me of all kinds of things, and then I hang up and just call back, and the next person's like, oh, sure, I'll take care of that. You just never know.
1: Mm-hmm. Well, and then it's also true that in terms of the people who designed this and want this to happen, they know that this is going to be a real mess for a lot of people, but their main objective is to try to get people to lose their coverage, because that's how they then save the money that they need to justify the $3 trillion in tax cuts in the so-called One Big Beautiful Bill Act that Trump did last year in 2025.
0: Yeah, I mean, and it is under the auspices of people cheating, of and like, I don't want to drag you too much into the politics of it, but I know you've worked in these circles for a long time. The people who are cheating the most are the ones pointing the fingers. That's all I have to say about that.
1: Well, and the president says that he cares about fraud and abuse, but the truth is that earlier this year and last year, he gave pardons to wealthy people who committed massive multi-million dollar Medicare and Medicaid fraud, and they went before a jury. They were found guilty and sentenced to prison, and he gave them pardons. He gave them get out of jail free pardons. So he seems to care about fraud and abuse when it comes to little people, but he's also then got his palm open for whatever gifts they want to give him when it comes to bestowing pardons on people who know how to rig the system.
0: And the harm that's being done now, you know, whether it's, I mean, because if people are you know, afraid to go to the doctor because now they can't afford it because they no longer have coverage, you know, this is long-term health problems, like, and casualties. People will die. I don't think enough people say that, because when Governor Rauner in 2015 made cuts to social services across the state, this is what I told people, and they did. People did die for a lack of care and services or being able to go to see their doctor. People lost their jobs because the vendors, the providers weren't being paid for 9 months, 18 months. And 10 years later, the example I give over and over again is that we now have 3,000 babies on a one-year wait list for early intervention, which is one of the best systems in the country to help a child reach their potential. Do you see this as, you know, I just don't see a silver bullet to fix this, whether or not Trump is there or not. This is a 10, 20, 50 year problem that we now will have to deal with because of these choices.
1: Oh, it's absolutely true. The things that you do for people who are desperately in need, you remove care and you create problems that never go away and that are not fixable. Not for everybody, but for a lot of people. This is really unfortunate and really dangerous and quite irresponsible to put people in that position. We're gonna see a lot more of it.
0: I think it's gonna be catastrophic for some folks. And mm-hmm. one of the questions I think I asked you last time, because you were involved in Massachusetts medical, you know, with Governor Romney, basically what was the blueprint for the Affordable Care Act. My question is, are there states now that have that kind of vision that are shoring up their plans and policies in the area of health care for residents?
1: Yes, and unfortunately, it seems to be a red state, blue state thing, where the blue state people are getting prepared and doing everything they can to try to mitigate the damage that's going to happen that they can't stop. And a lot of the red state people actually want to see people lose their coverage because they think Medicaid is for loafers and frauds, and they're happy to see people lose their coverage.
0: Yeah.
1: And it's quite dangerous and quite irresponsible.
0: Let's take a quick break here, because now that I think we got the tech figured out. Let's take a break here and continue our conversation when we come back in just a moment. We're hanging out with our friend John E. McDonough. He has written the book America's Wrong Turn: U.S. Healthcare in the Neoliberal Era, and you can find that wherever you buy your books. So let's take a quick break here and continue our conversation in just a moment on Heartland Signal all around the country. Now we're thrilled to have you all here. Thank you. This and that.
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0: Okay, Lady B. How you doing?
1: Okay.
0: Do I have the... 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
0: 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We are continuing our conversation with John E. McDonough. He's written the book, hold on a second. I have so many pieces of paper in front of me. How are you doing? I mean, they've given me all kinds of promo. I can't stay on top of it. Hi, John. How are you doing today?
2: Hi there.
0: It's America's Wrong Turn, U.S. Healthcare in the Neoliberal Era. Talk to me a little bit about, you know, how this, you know, the ACA, the enhanced subsidies have expired, right? Premium payments jumped and enrollment has dropped for the first time in 7 years. It's got to be so hard to have worked on something that really made a difference in so many people's lives. I asked you this last time. How do you keep it together, John? Is it just committing to the work, making sure that that we can come back to it?
2: It's understanding that things go in waves.
0: Okay.
2: There are ups and there are downs. And you have to ride through both of them. And when you're in a good wave like we were over the previous 5 years, where we had a lot of major improvements going on that were spectacular, you can sometimes get complacent and sometimes get overconfident. And then something happens like Trump 2, and you're in an entirely different upside down world. And you have to understand, though, that these things pass, and then you have to be ready for when the opportunity arises again. You have to defend as much as you can in this period, and then ready yourself to take advantage of the next wave that's going to come. And I think everybody looking out on the horizon right now can see that there's a tidal wave coming our way, and it's a good one.
0: I appreciate that. This is what I appreciated from our last conversation too, was, you know, it's not that you're like, you know, blindly optimistic. You have the view of the work that you've done and what continues to need to be done. And I really appreciate that, because you mentioned that with, you know, different states having different approaches to this. New Mexico is the only state that has fully replaced the expired federal subsidies with state money. And it's the only state where marketplace enrollment didn't drop. So I think that's a lesson for every other state house, isn't it? And are we seeing other states that are taking that initiative?
2: So we see states trying. New Mexico's in a unique position because of all the increase in oil revenue. So they have a lot of money around that they weren't planning on. So they had a place to use it. Other states aren't necessarily in such a fortunate place. But some states are working really hard to keep things together. And other states, they just don't care. They don't think that it's their job to worry about people's health care.
0: So I mean, I have to hope that the legislators in Illinois, because they don't come back into session until, the veto session. They've got like a couple weeks at the end of November and December. They've got we've got the Bear Stadium. I don't sense a tremendous amount of urgency behind creating something for residents of Illinois.
2: I'll just tell you from a national perspective, Illinois gets a lot of respect.
0: Okay.
2: A lot of really talented, creative people who really genuinely care and really trying to do their best. And I think it's also got a governor who cares as well.
0: I agree. And I know that with SNAP benefits that they had done a lot to make sure that people could still have access to nourishment, which is something else that they've cut. I mean, with everything going on, whether it's cuts to U.S. aid, which also hurts farmers. I mean, what do we do? What are you hearing about like rural areas? Because I know in Illinois alone, we have nine, because of these cuts, we have nine rural hospitals that are vulnerable to closures. Are we seeing closures around the country?
2: Absolutely. Absolutely. And it's probably going to get worse once the Trump's OB3 bill, the One Big Beautiful Bill Act, is fully implemented. And there's going to be major problems. There's always problems. It's always tough in the rural part just because of the nature of it in so many ways. But there's a lot of efforts that are made to try to bolster them. But right now we're seeing it, unfortunately, going to go back in the wrong direction again.
0: Oh, man.
2: And the Trump people put out this $50 billion transformation grant thing, but it's peanuts compared to the amount of money that they're going to be losing over the next 10 years under his design.
0: Yeah, absolutely. You know, something that I think about a lot is that there are so many different forms of universal health care around the country, around the world, in particular with wealthy nations. Is there a model the United States can and should emulate?
2: Oh, I think there's a lot. You know, the truth is that all the systems differ and they're all similar in their own ways. But here's the difference. Every other advanced system on the planet for, you know, advanced Japan, France, Italy, so forth, every one of them has figured out already years ago how to cover 99 to 100% of their residents with some kind of health protection. And we are around 92%. And so, yeah, we're a lot better than we were before the ACA, but we still have a ways to go, and we haven't figured out how to do it when other nations have figured it out. And there's lots of different paths to do, but in the United States, it's difficult because one of the things is that we have a big difference in the United States about, is healthcare a right?
0: Right.
2: Or is it a privilege of the few? And the notion that it's a privilege, and that you have to be able to prove that you can afford it to get it, that's not an insignificant belief among a good number of people. I think it's changing and it's going more in our direction. But boy, they're tough when they're wielding the power.
0: Oh, my! Are you kidding? There was a judge that ruled that clean water was not a right. So here we are. It has been a pleasure. I want to be able to chat with you again. I hope that you'll join us even with the tech problems, because I know it'll go better
2: anytime.
0: Next time. I really appreciate it.
2: Anytime, Patty.
0: Your energy is tremendous and your work is so important, will continue to be for generations to come. Again, America's Wrong Turn, U.S. Healthcare in the Neoliberal Era by John E. McDonough, where you buy your books. You have a lovely evening, sir. I appreciate you.
2: Thank you.
0: In all regards. Thank you. Have
2: take
0: a great
2: care.
0: Night.
2: Bye-bye.
0: Bye-bye. Let's take a break here. We'll continue our conversation on WCPT 820 Heartland Signal and KK. Well, you know all the places. Phoenix, Atlanta, Seattle, Minneapolis, St. Paul, and everywhere digitally. Thanks so much for joining us. More after this. It's a lot going on.
3: Hey, Lady B, guess what? We have a new sponsor, Mies Meals. They are a local company that delivers meal kits. So you can
0: I don't know if you can hear me, John, but thank you so much.
3: Home. I actually gave it a try, and I love it. The food is amazing.
1: A meal kit? Oh, like Hello Chef apron or Blue Home Plate?
3: Yeah, something like that. But Mies is so much faster and easier because they do all the prep work for you.
1: I thought they all do that.
3: Nope. Where others might send you a whole onion, for example, Mies takes the time to dice it and measure out the exact amount you need. Eliminating all that saves you a ton of time.
1: Oh, cool.
3: That's probably part of the reason the Chicago Tribune picked them as the number one overall meal kit brand in the country.
1: Nice. 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
5: AP News, I'm Ben Thomas. Oil prices climbed nearly 3% today, with Yemen's Houthi rebels carrying out attacks aiming to choke off Saudi Arabia's Red Sea route for getting oil to market. The Saudi crown prince has been meeting with Egypt's president seeking support.
6: Meanwhile, Sakamagani reports,
7: the Kremlin is rejecting President Trump's claims that stopping Ukrainian strikes on Russian oil refineries will ease global diesel shortages. AAA says diesel prices at the pump set another U.S. record today, nearly $6.27 a gallon. Over the weekend, President Trump blamed Ukraine's Volodymyr Zelensky for the high prices.
8: Let him go after targets, but not diesel fuel, because he's causing a shortage of diesel.
7: In Moscow, Kremlin spokesman Dmitry Peskov says stopping the strikes won't drive down prices. The main issue is getting oil products to global markets, including sanctions restricting shipments. Sagar Magani, Washington.
6: Rising oil prices contributed to a down day for stocks. The S&P lost 0.4%, the Dow 328 points or 0.6%, and the NASDAQ dropped 0.8%. Sestertel reports stocks were also under pressure from the bond market.
9: The yield on the 10-year Treasury note rose to 5%. Treasury yields are used to set rates on mortgages and lots of other kinds of loans. When they rise, it slows down the economy by making it more expensive to borrow money. Seth Sutel, New York.
6: The Kennedy Center boards voted to close the performing arts venue over financial issues and a dispute over putting President Trump's name on the building. Prior to the board meeting, a federal judge blocked the board from adding Trump's name. And in Los Angeles, prosecutors say Nick Reiner, son of filmmaker Rob Reiner, will not face the death penalty over charges he killed his parents. The trial is not expected until next year. This is AP News. After a 6-11 season in which Patrick Mahomes tore ligaments in his knee, Kansas City and its quarterback were back to their winning ways. Mike Kempin recaps Monday Night Football.
10: I just wanted to play. I'd done so much rehab and so much work.
11: Patrick Mahomes threw two touchdown passes and ran for another as the Chiefs beat Denver 31-10 in Monday Night Football.
10: My guys around me kind of helped me. So whenever I feel like I didn't play my best football, we still were able to go out there and beat a really good football team.
12: They accepted me with open arms, and, you know, I appreciate them for that.
11: Kenneth Walker ran for 173 yards and scored two touchdowns in his Chiefs debut.
12: Even when I first came in here, OTAs, training camp, everything, meeting Pat and Trav and all those guys, Nick, like the leaders on the team, the way they carry themselves on and off the field, that was surprising to see because these guys are successful on the field, but the way they carry themselves off the field is more impressive.
11: I'm Mike Kempin.
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14: From the Weatherology Weather Center, I'm meteorologist Ray Miller. Chance for storms tonight. Otherwise, mainly cloudy skies expected. Lows dip down to about 65. Northerly winds, 5 to 10 miles an hour. Slight chance of thunderstorms tomorrow. Highs level off around 74. Cloudy skies. Mainly cloudy skies expected tomorrow night. Chance of thunderstorms. Lows dip down to about 66. 77 Thursday with a chance for storms. 76 Friday. Storms continue. That's your latest Chicago weather update. Currently 80.
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0: Hey, boys and girls, everybody, it's 49 days till November 3rd. What did you do today? Was it get more informed? Was it encourage folks to check their voter registration? Was it to find out when your early voting starts? There's a ton of things. Find out what events are coming up. I know they're going to be door knocking in Wisconsin. I'm trying to figure out what days we're going to take our fibs for Wisconsin, north of the cheese wall. Cheddar wall. I think cheddar wall is funnier. We're just going to hammer this all out on the air. At any rate, we're going to be gathering. Let me know if you are interested in door knocking with us in Wisconsin. Email me pvasquez@heartlandsignal.com. That's P Vasquez. P is Patty. Vasquez as in Patty Vasquez. pvasquez@heartlandsignal.com. You can also text me right now if you are interested in going door knocking. That's 773-763-9278. And here's the thing. Just because you come door knocking with us does not mean you're the one that has to ring the bell and do the whole spiel right away. We're not going to throw you into a weird situation. One, there are trainings. Two, we always need folks that can drive, whether it's driving volunteers to Wisconsin or it is driving from different locations, because sometimes in rural areas, there's long roads in between each door. And so we need a wheelman sometimes. So if you want to join the volunteering events coming up, email me or go to your local Democratic office or find them online because they're all available. Like, you know, Elkhorn Democrats or, Galena, Illinois Democrats, all the things. So find out what's going on in your neck of the woods. But I'd love to take some folks with me to Wisconsin. We usually stop at the Brat Stop on the way back. I'm just saying. And they have a sampler. Lady B, you got to come with us one of these days. We'll just do a road trip. Dinner's on me, Lady B. They have a brat sampler. So they have like cheddar brats. They've got, that's the one I like the most, but they've got like the German, your traditional German brats. They got all different kinds of flavors, like smoky and bar. It's so good. And we have a regular server. We always get Katie. Katie came up to me at a comedy show one night. She's like, I'm your server. And I thought she was so enthusiastic about it. I've never had someone be like, I'm serving you today. She was like, no, from the Brat Stop. She'd come to see me do comedy. So it was great. So great to see her as well. Excellent. We have our first volunteer from the 773. I'm going to give you my email address right there so you have it so I can get some names together and start door knocking in Wisconsin. And we'll coordinate what days work for folks because I think I can go this weekend. I probably should tell my husband I'm going door knocking. He probably needs to know those things. But what are you going to do for this this election, for these midterms? Make a plan, everybody. And so 49 days, folks, that's a lot happening. And watching the national news is one thing, right? There's nothing we can do right now. There's nothing that Democrats can do until we get our act together and elect Democrats across the country at every level, state level, your municipal levels. You heard a lot of great candidates on Joan Esposito's show earlier. And if you missed any of that, if you're curious about the show that she did in McHenry County, you can find all of our shows on heartlandsignal.com. Everything is podcast there. And of course, we are now broadcasting in Phoenix, Arizona. We are so excited to have our friends in Phoenix joining our family. In addition to our friends in Atlanta, we are now broadcasting on in Atlanta. We're on WMLB. It's not baseball. It's progressive. And there's also no crying in politics is all I'm saying. So we are so thrilled to have our new listeners in Arizona, in Atlanta, joining our friends in Minneapolis, St. Paul, and Seattle. So we've got great conversations every single day. Coming up in just a little bit, we're going to talk to our friend Steve Moore, who's a team captain and former board member of the American Foundation for Suicide Prevention of Illinois. We are going to be joining them on October 3rd for the Walk Out of Darkness. You can go to afspwalks.donordrive.com for more information if you want to join or if you want to support somebody who is walking or learn more about the supports that are available to you or anyone you love. Again, we want to thank our friends at the American Foundation for Suicide Prevention prevention, for their support here at WCPT, but more importantly, for the work that they do for mental health. And thank you so much. We also want to thank our friends at Pride Coffee Roasters. Go to pridecoffeeroasters.com and put in an order for single origin roasted to order coffee beans that will knock your socks off. If you sleep in socks and you get up and have your coffee, they'll knock those socks off, and then you get to put on a new pair of socks. So get your, I forgot to bring in your bag of coffee, Lady B. I have a bag of Mexico coffee beans for you that I have ready for you. They're so delicious.
1: I love that one.
0: It's really good.
1: Yes.
0: I'm on Peru right now. It's very good as well. Oh my God.
1: I have that one too, I think.
0: Now I gotta get you a grinder too, because it does make a difference. And a French press. You get all fancy with your coffee. Have you ever made coffee in a French press?
1: No.
0: It's very good.
1: Okay.
0: The thing that Jackie was like frustrated with me, because I was using my blender to grind up my coffee beans. Sweetie, I use a tea basket with my rough ground coffee beans. It's called cowboy coffee.
1: Right.
0: So you just, I'll let it soak. I don't even need a drip. I just need, and to find out that my husband, like the day I found out he was giving me half decaffeinated coffee, like what? Like, remember I told you he was cutting my good Pride Coffee Roasters with Folgers? Well, I found out not only was he cutting it, he was cutting it with half calf. Like I looked at that canister again today. I'm like, and then somebody said, no, the world doesn't need a fully caffeinated patty. Well, you know what? Guess what you're having right now? This is fully caffeinated.
1: There you go.
0: I am wide awake and aware of everything that's happening, because I got to be ready. I'm not ready to be sedated. So anyway, go to pridecoffeeroasters.com and put in your order for single origin roasted order coffee beans, because every single cup of coffee tastes like a love letter in a mug. 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I write on Mondays. Yesterday's piece was about getting in gear, like shaking off all the dread and everything that's going on. You know, we'll have our moments of despair and not want to be around other people, but it's time to get the work done. We are 49 days out from Election Day, and early voting starts in some parts of the country on Friday. For Illinois, it starts next week. So let's get going, folks. It's go time. We also want to thank our friends. Oh, by the way, the piece in Minocqua Brewing Company Substack tomorrow will be about Goods Unite Us. This is a great group of people who are giving you information about where every company is putting their dollars, donating to Republicans or Democrats, and they give you like the whole percentage. And some folks have perfect scores. Look for those. But anything from your wine to your coffee to your hamburgers at fast food restaurants, you can go to goodsuniteus.com, support the work that they do, and maybe download the app. So next time you go shopping, you put your money where your values are. And we want to thank our friends at Mee's Meals. I just started getting Mee's Meals. Lady B, I made the best. I made stuffed chicken breasts last week. I've never, like, whenever I see these, you know, people making, like, you have to roll the, you know, I'm just like, oh, that seems like, here's the thing. 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So I'm trying something new. It was very tasty. Nice. You have to try that one out too. 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And if you put in WCPT, you get half off your first order. 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Mee'sMeals. We're very grateful for all of our sponsors. I'm not grateful for the fact that I Googled the word bestiality today. I wanted to make sure that Cash Patel is the first thing that comes up today, tomorrow, and for infinity. Some FBI directors get their names on a building, and some we get, you know, images of them in women's underwear. But at any rate, this one is going to be linked to bestiality for infinity. I wonder what Dementia Donnie thinks about today's hearings, because even Republicans were giving him a hard time, because Kash Patel was saying that performing bestiality should not preclude you, should not be something that eliminates you as a prospective job hire with the FBI. And he said that some people are victims of bestiality, which opened up a whole new can of imagery in my brain that I like. Are people be what? What? Is this how centaurs happen? is this what happened with the mermaids? Is this how this all went down? Okay. I don't know what happened. What? He said that they're the victims of bestiality should be able to work for the FBI. Is there a goat updating its LinkedIn? I just want to know. What kind of line? Where does that line go? We're going to be heading down to the barn to see if we have any FBI candidates. We're just going to go down to. We're going to go down to Lincoln Park Zoo. See if maybe any of that. I mean, maybe they may. Maybe they do. You know what? A donkey's ass definitely seems like a better director of the FBI. What a surreal day. Look, give me a call, 773. Oh, Paul in Seattle's on the line. Paul, you want to talk about healthcare. Get me off of bestiality, please.
2: Well, remember about same-sex marriage. We're going down the slippery slope. The next thing, some guy's going to want to marry his pet goat.
0: Yep.
2: Well, listen, if you're going to marry your pet goat, these days we got to have, two people have to be able to work. So, you know, the goat's going to have a job. And you know what? I can't think of a better place than the FBI for a goat that's been a victim of bestiality to have a job. It's right now it's a fitting place. So, the horns will fit right in, the butt right in.
0: Yeah, sorry.
2: I don't know what that meant, but I was just going to say, you know, about cutting your coffee with half decaf. We always say when we have people over for dinner, and we serve coffee after dinner, we say, yeah, it's half decaf. That way you'll only be up half the night.
0: Yeah, exactly.
2: Anyway, well, about healthcare. So I've said this before, but I want people to know this, that in 1948, Eleanor Roosevelt led the UN Conference on Human Rights, which drafted a Declaration of Human Rights that included 30 articles of human rights. The 30 articles were split into two halves. One was called the Covenant of Civil and Political Rights, and the other one was called the Covenant of Social, Cultural, and Economic Rights. And that one covered things like the right to medical care, the right to education, the right to have a family structure of your choosing, marry who you wish to marry, have a family structure of your choosing. Most of Europe has adopted both covenants, both the covenant of social and political rights, which, by the way, is kind of covered in our Constitution to some degree. They adopted both covenants. The United States has not. The United States has only adopted, signed on to the covenant of civil and political rights, apparently because it kind of is reflective of our Constitution. But let's look at it this way, that what that says is our Constitution is not fully reflective of human rights. Not only that, it's 50%. It doesn't even include the other 50%, which is a failing grade, if you ask me, especially for a nation that's always browbeating the rest of the world about human rights and criticizing China and countries in the Middle East, when we don't even sign on to the full Declaration of Human Rights that Eleanor Roosevelt essentially spearheaded. And so it's so hypocritical. And the thing is, we could sign on to those. They're not legally binding.
0: Right.
2: But it would be a way to, a lens through which we look at how our laws should be applied. It's a spirit of looking at it. But no, because that would mean, what that really means, that when you start talking about these kinds of rights, that would mean that, oh, I don't know, people of color would have these rights too.
0: Exactly.
2: Right? We have to look at that.
0: Yep.
2: And we don't want to, we want the wiggle room to say, no, you see, we don't really even have a Bill of Rights that says against slavery. You don't, in other words, that is right. In the We have the 13th Amendment, which says you can't be compelled into servitude unless you've committed a crime, which, by the way,
0: they're doing that.
2: Unethical and immoral.
0: Yep.
2: Yeah.
0: But they're still doing it.
2: Just because you committed a crime doesn't mean you should be compelled into slavery. But no, we have that.
0: Exactly. Thank you, Paul, for bringing up those great points. Let's take a break here and continue our conversation on the Heartland Signal all over the country now. I have to remember all the names of all the places and all the stations and all the numbers, all the letters. I'm so excited to have you all here. Thank you so much. More after this.
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6: Patty, you have that look.
0: What look, Lady B?
6: The I'm going to tell you something amazing I cooked from Me's Meals look.
0: You are so good with looks. It was called Creamy Cajun Pasta and came with pappardelle noodles tossed with charred green beans, sweet red peppers, and this incredibly crazy good rich Cajun cream sauce. 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I just followed the recipe card and it was ready in like 30 minutes.
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0: Sorry. No, I did not. I apologize.
6: Rude. So what are you eating tonight?
0: Tonight, it's going to be queso fiesta casserole. 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
0: We have our first volunteer to go door knocking with us and our Fibs for Wisconsin road trip. And Kevin says, hold on, I'm going to put Kevin up on our leaderboard here for comments. He says, per the fine print in Bratstop menu, any brat flavor can be made into a burger patty, and I am very happy with that announcement. Thank you for the reminder, Kevin. I do. By the way, they also have like those. They're like the butter pickle chips. I love those. They make me very happy. And all the dips and their onion rings. Oh, and their old fashions. It's because they're Wisconsin old fashions. Okay, now I just got thirsty. I got hungry. Thankfully, I will have a healthy meal at home with my Mies meals. As I mentioned earlier, 49 days, folks. Minnesota, actually, that is not your number. Yours is 3 because absentee voting opens Friday, September 18th. That's this Friday. It is the earliest in the country. Illinois, your number is 9. Our number is 9. Early voting and mail ballots go out September 24th. And I asked everyone, I've asked you all to make sure that you're still registered. If you did, congratulations and thank you. If you haven't, it takes 90 seconds and it is to, I know Tom does homework. Is there a different way to say, I don't want to say homework, extra credit. Your extra credit, this is all should be considered extra credit because like work is like, extra credit is like if you want to, but then if you do the extra credit, you get all the rewards of doing your extra credit. I don't think I like this analogy that I'm using right now because I was an extra credit girl. I loved doing, I mean, I was a dork and a nerd. Ooh, can I do extra credit? I will do that. So at any rate, whatever you want to call it, I'm asking you all to check your registration. And I do have a new one for you. For anyone who is planning to vote, if you are planning to vote, if you know right now that you are planning to vote, please request the ballot now. Don't wait. You know all the shenanigans that they're up to. I don't care what the courts say. Cash Patel, I just saw someone type in that Cash Patel says that there's going to be, he's saying there's going to declare, he's going to declare a voting crisis. So we'll put that on the board too to show everybody what our friend is saying online. That's Karen says that Cash Patel is saying they're going to declare a voting crisis. I would not be surprised. So please request your, and I cannot believe that Dementia Donnie said to cameras, two reporters, when they asked him about the fact that he uses mail-in ballots after saying that it's corrupt, it's the worst thing ever. And he says, of course I do. I'm the president. Because he's corrupt. Excuse me. Did I say that out loud? Anyway, the request has to get to them and then the ballot has to get back to you. That's why I want you to do that as soon as possible. And the post office, of course, not doing any favors for anyone. So every day you wait, you are, you're putting yourself at risk for making sure that your voice is heard. For Minnesota, you can apply online at mnvotes.org. And you don't have to be registered yet to do it. So go to mnvotes.org. In Illinois, it's ovaelections.il.gov. For everyone else, go to vote.gov to find your state and check with your local election authority because the rules are theirs, not mine. It's 49 days, but 3 days it's starting in Minnesota. That's the countdown. I'm just saying. So I really do want folks, and I know we keep asking, and I will have my asking moments, right, of these conversations. And we also have our interviews. We also have our conversations with you. If you want to give us a call or a text, we've got a few minutes here, 773-763-9278. We're going to have a guest in studio in just a moment. We're going to have our friend Steve Moore from, who's a former board member of the American Foundation for Suicide Prevention. For anyone who is in crisis, you can go to 988lifeline.org and we'll have more information about the Out of the Darkness walk to raise funds for creating awareness and support suicide prevention research and education. And we are proud to partner with them on October 3rd at Montrose Harbor for the Chicago Out of the Darkness Walk. And I know that it's interesting because we actually talked about this in passing kind of in the last hour with our friend Mauricio from the Family Service and Mental Health Center of Cicero when we were talking about problem gambling. And he mentioned that in the Latino community, in the Latinx community, that there are higher rates of while the gambling rates might not be as high as other communities, in the Latino community, there are higher rates of addiction once someone does start gambling. And then there are proclivities to commit suicide. So I know that there are folks who say, you know, worry that if we talk about it, somehow we're planting a seed. But it's also for me and for a lot of people that I talk to, I think that leaving it in like talking around it makes it even worse to not, you know, I don't want to say, I want to do as much as I can to normalize talking about suicide, mental health. I've said this before. When you make your appointment to go see your dentist, because they say you should do it twice a year, I'm encouraging folks to please consider also scheduling an appointment with a mental health provider, whether that's a therapist, maybe a psychiatrist. What I did the last time because I've been through several therapists throughout my life, to varying degrees of success. My last therapist I thought was my newest therapist, who I kind of have check-ins a couple times a year when there's crises. Like last time I checked in with her because she said there was a news story and she knew that I might be reaching out because it affected me deeply. But I typed in some of the things that I've been through, you know, that I am a survivor of sexual violence in childhood. I'm also a homicide survivor. And I, by the way, that's a term I was not familiar with until a few years ago. And being the survivor of homicide means that you have lost someone to homicide. You are the surviving family member or loved one. So, those are a couple of things that I put in my search and then kind of go through the criteria and try to find other. I also have turned to people in my life who have relied on therapy and gotten advice from them. So whatever way you can find to, and I love telehealth. I love sitting in my car and having those conversations. I'm comfortable in my car. No one's going to interrupt me. Just, I'm just saying, consider it, please. Let's take a break here. And when we come back, we are going to talk to Steve Moore and talk about the Walk Out of Darkness in Chicago and around the country. More in a moment on Heartland Signal, coming to you now everywhere. 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
9: From the Weatherology Weather Center, I'm meteorologist Ray Miller. Chance for storms tonight. Otherwise, mainly cloudy skies expected. Lows dip down to about 65. Northerly winds, 5 to 10 miles an hour. Slight chance of thunderstorms tomorrow. Highs level off around 74. Cloudy skies. Mainly cloudy skies expected tomorrow night. Chance of thunderstorms. Lows dip down to about 66. 77 Thursday with a chance for storms. 76 Friday. Storms continue. That's your latest Chicago weather update. Currently 80.
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0: Thank you so much for joining us for our conversation here on WCPT 820 Heartland Signals. Look, we talk about numbers all the time, voting, polling, all the different numbers. But I have to say that I was shocked to find out that in Illinois, suicide is the third leading cause of death for people from 15 to 34, and it is the fourth for people from 35 to 54. And that's not just a random statistic. It shouldn't be background noise. It's people in your community, whether it's at your church or at your union hall, maybe someone who's been at your kitchen table. I know in my life, I have lost people, and suicide can be prevented. If you're struggling tonight, you can call or text 988. Someone will pick up. And on Saturday, October 3rd, thousands of people will walk the lakefront from Montrose Harbor for the American Foundation for Suicide Prevention's Out of the Darkness Walk. This year, we will be there. We're going to have a booth. We're going to walk. And we are thrilled to welcome to the studio team captain and former board member of AFSP Illinois, Steve Moore. Good to have you back, my friend. How are you doing?
20: Really good. Thanks for having me.
0: Absolutely. We were so proud to have our friends at AFSP join us for the Pride Parade this year. And it's been a collaboration. I've actually been working for several years and having Angela on and parents, other family members. Let's start with you. Tell us a little bit. I know we've talked about it before, but tell folks about what brought you to AFSP.
20: Yeah, almost exactly 20 years ago this month, my son Paul died by suicide. He was 19 years old, sophomore at Grinnell College in Iowa. And, he was bright, funny, energetic. He just loved to help people. And the world's a lesser place because he's not around. And
0: yeah.
20: He died by suicide 20 years ago. And, after that, I got involved with the American Foundation for Suicide Prevention. I'm an attorney. I've done a lot of advocacy for them. And it's just become something that I feel like I have a story to tell. And I can do something with that might help other people.
0: And that's the thing, is, and everybody reacts differently, by the way. For people who are grieving or have lost somebody, there are different ways to get involved and to pay tribute to somebody and to help other people, don't you think?
20: Oh, absolutely. I mean, one of the things I've done in the past is I have helped facilitate support groups with Chicago Catholic Charities for people that have lost someone to suicide. And everybody, I learned from that. I've, been with hundreds of lost survivors and heard, hundreds of stories, and they're all different, but, everyone reacts differently. You can't, criticize someone for not, for example, becoming an advocate.
0: Right.
20: You can't criticize someone for, getting away for a few months or years of their life. I mean, everyone reacts differently, and you have to understand yourself and do what's best for yourself.
0: One of the things that I've learned, it's interesting. You know how then they say, when you see like one red car, all of a sudden you see a bunch of red cars. I don't know if you've ever heard that sort of theory, right? But I, all of a sudden, people that, like, with their time hops and different things, I'm finding more friends who have been to the Walk Out of Darkness in the past. Like a grade school friend of mine, I was talking to my hairdresser who had had a child, whose friend had a child who they lost to suicide, and they've done the walk several times. And I'm like, all of a sudden, like, I'm hearing more, like, I've known about the walk, but all of a sudden I'm hearing more and more people. We're all touched in some way, whether directly, I have been directly affected. But we all in our communities have somebody who is grieving.
20: And that's the thing when you talk about the number of people that died by suicide in Illinois, around 1,400 each year. But that's just the people that died. You have the people that loved them, that were friends, went to school with them, went to church with them, played with them. There could be dozens of people that are affected by just a single suicide. Then you have the people that attempted suicide. Depending upon the studies, it could be as many as 20 times as many people that actually died by suicide. And again, those people, their families are affected because they know what happened. They can have an effect of them also. So, the effect of suicide

0: lost survivor is when I talk about it with my friends and family, it gives them permission to talk about it. And I talk about my son just in normal conversation about incidents in the past or, you know, funny things. They start doing it because they know it's something that they've been given permission. And the same thing with mental health. If you talk about your mental health issues, if you talk about, you know, even your thoughts of suicide, people you're with will open up and talk about their issues.
1: You mentioned, I mean, yourself included, you know, so many people who are affected. It's not just the people who take their lives, but it's the entire circle, the direct family members, people, friends in the community, classmates, church members. You know, what one thing that my friend told me was some people will tell you the story of what, you know, that day was like and that they never saw it coming. Everything seemed normal, like all those things. And I think so many people feel like, what could I have done differently? And which is such a hard place to exist in, too, isn't it?
0: Oh, yeah. And, you know, really anyone that has lost someone who loved to suicide is going to ask that question.
1: Right.
0: You know, why did they do it? And what could I have done to have prevented it? And did I do something wrong? And it's natural. It's going to happen with every single situation. And you've just got to let it go.
1: Yeah, I've had people get angry. I've had people get angry at the person, right? We were talking earlier with a mental health professional of, you know, that so many things are an indication of coping, right? Or can't cope. And so, you know, it's hard for folks to think, like, some people take it personally. Like, I remember in high school, I had friends who were like mad at the person. I remember thinking, what was going on that, you know, he couldn't find help?
0: Yeah, and there's so many different reactions that someone could have. You know, they could be angry. They could be feeling guilty. They could be, you know, why did you abandon me? You know, things like that. I mean, there's just, those are all, it's common.
1: And natural.
0: And as time goes by, those thoughts, you know, tend to dissipate and, you know, hopefully you reach a point like I've reached and those of us that have, you know, lived with it for a long time, you know, accept it and, you know, you think about the person, the way they lived, rather than the way they died.
1: You know,
0: just that to me is, you know, I think of the joy of my son, the good days I had with him, the good days he had, and, you know, that's the only way to keep going.
1: Remind me his name?
0: Paul.
1: Paul. It's a great name. And I love that you, I mean, that's the thing, is that what we do with anybody, we would tell stories about someone we love.
0: Exactly.
1: Yeah. So tell me a little bit about, for somebody who's listening and has never called for help, you know, what happens when you text or call 988? You know, who's on the other end?
0: Yeah, it's a nationwide system that's been going since 2022 is a 988. Before that, there was a 10-digit number that was difficult to reach. Anyway, the 988, individual call centers around the state. There's, I think, six different call centers. You'll probably most likely reach someone in Illinois, maybe even in your community. They're trained to basically talk with someone that's considering suicide or just a mental health crisis. It doesn't necessarily have to be thinking about suicide. Anyone that's just in a mental health crisis or just feeling sad and needs someone to talk to. You know, their average conversation length is almost 20 minutes. You know, they'll just talk with you for a while. It's a situation where, you know, about 90% of you've got a 90% chance of it being answered by someone in Illinois that knows the area, that can give you ideas, references of locations you can, if you need to talk to or go to someplace for care, they can help you with that. It's just a great service.
1: Yeah, it's incredible. I'm so glad that we've gotten to this point. I know it took a lot of work. It took a lot of fundraising and awareness. And, you know, you mentioned before we came on the air that the amount of money that you've been able to raise through these walks has given you guys the opportunity to go to D.C. tomorrow. Is it tomorrow you're going to D.C.?
0: Going tomorrow, flying out tomorrow morning. And so what happened is last year the Illinois chapter has raised enough money from this walk and other walks around the state and other fundraising, we decided to help the rest of the country. I'm an advocate and, some of it came from the Chicago Marathon team that I'm captain of, and we've raised a lot of money there. So, I wanted to put something into our advocacy office in Washington. And so we decided to have a special fly-in of their

0: in September, which in Congress, that's when they're really dealing with appropriations. Mm-hmm. And so if you can talk to the individual senators or representatives or their staff members about specific issues for mental health or suicide prevention, this is the time to do it. And so what we are doing is targeting special, you know, the senators, House members that are dealing with the appropriations that we're interested in. There's a couple other bills that we're also looking at that we're going to try and talk to their staff. So we picked 15 states that are coming in for this because their members of Congress are important. And on Thursday, we will go to Capitol Hill and talk with the staff members or members of Congress about appropriations for the National Institute of Mental Health, the Centers for Disease Control that has a suicide prevention program. Also looking at bills for a bill with the Veterans Administration for safe storage for firearms for veterans. And then also we've got there's a bill for basically barriers for bridges that will prevent suicide by, using a bridge. So, those are the things we'll be talking about on Thursday. And again, that's because of the money that we've raised at the walk.
1: Outstanding. The walk again is on Saturday, October 3rd, in Chicago, at least. We're going to talk about some of the other walks, too, where people can get more information. Is the best place to go AFSPwalks.donordrive, or is it the Chicago Walks?
0: I think ChicagoWalk.org works. But also, if you just go to AFSP.org, you'll see a place there to find the walks around the country. You know, there's more than 400 walks right now.
1: Yeah.
0: So if you got someone that's in town for, they can find their own walk. And there's also a dozen walks in Illinois. The rest of the state, we do have walks.
1: Well, we are so proud to be joining you again on Saturday, October 3rd at Montrose Harbor. We're going to talk more with our friend Steve Moore, who's team captain and former board member of AFSP Illinois. That's the American Foundation for Suicide Prevention of Illinois. Again, go to AFSP.org to learn more about the work that they do, how you can support them. And if you need help or someone you know is in crises, you can get more information as well. And when we come back, we'll talk a little bit more about that event and the marathon. Let's talk a little bit about that as well. More on WCPT out of Chicago. Of course, we're all over the country on KKNW 1150 in Seattle, KTNF AM 950 Minneapolis, St. Paul, WMLB in Atlanta, KFMN in Arizona. 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And digitally on Facebook, YouTube, and now Monaco Brewing Company, Substack. There's so much going on. I'm so glad that you're here for the conversation.
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1: Thank you so much for joining us. We continue our drive home here in the home stretch. We're back with Steve Moore from AFSP Illinois. 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You can go to AFSP.org to learn more about the work that they do, as well as join one of the walks around the country. We'll be joining AFSP for the Walk Out of the Darkness on Saturday, October 3rd. Steve, so tell us a little bit about these. You mentioned that this is one of the, this is the largest, was this the largest walk in the country?
0: It's the largest walk in the sense that number of people have showed up. In the last 17 years, we've had the most people. And most of that time, we've also raised the most money. But it certainly had, you know, been the largest in the country.
1: That's incredible work. What can folks expect when they come to the walk?
0: We'll have a short program. It's really about the people. You know, we'll have a couple different things going on. There'll be a memory board. You can, you know, write notes about your, you know, yourself, your person you lost. We'll have a few speakers, and it's just people talking amongst themselves. And then we'll have about a 3-mile walk along the lakefront. You know, this is at Montrose Harbor, a fantastic location, and just walk along the lakefront and, it's always been this beautiful place to have a walk. You know, we're one of the luckiest in the country.
1: Oh, no kidding.
0: For that alone.
1: I know. I feel like people are starting, like, it's funny because I think they've been calling us gatekeepers, like somehow we are keeping the secret of Chicago. But I feel like we've been wildly misaligned in the media and by certain politicians. But now people are really discovering our lakefront. So it'll be, I mean, like, in October 3rd, I'll bet it's going to be, okay, I shouldn't jinx us. I'm not going to jinx us for weather. Have you, like, can you think of, like, one of the best days, like if it was sunny and warm or a little bit of a cool breeze?
0: We've had those.
1: Yeah.
0: We've had cold ones and we've had a little bit warmer. You know, the AFSP has their walks in the months of September and October.
1: Okay.
0: So, and we have to depend upon in Illinois of the Park District, Chicago Park District, of when they have available space at Montrose Harbor.
1: Right.
0: So it moves around. We can't say it's always going to be the first week in October.
1: Gotcha.
0: But that's perfect.
1: Yeah.
0: I mean, that is my absolute favorite time to have it. And, you know, so this year we're lucky. We've had it later and it's been cold. We've had it earlier and it's been hot. But then again, in Chicago, it could be flipped no matter what the day you do.
1: Yeah, no kidding. I'm a big autumn girl. It's my favorite time of the year. So I think a walk at Montrose Harbor on October 3rd sounds absolutely perfect. And you mentioned that there'll be stuff for survivors because you have a lost survivors tent, for families who've lost someone. So, you know, we talked a little bit about, you know, a lot of the work is for survivors. What does that look like for someone? You know, because it's hard to prepare and plan ahead. You know, people don't know where to turn in those days, weeks, and months. But what does that look like for someone?
0: I mean, there are resources. I mean, certainly the first thing I did when we lost our son Paul was I went online and found American Foundation for Suicide Prevention, which had a lot of resources, books that we were reading, you know brochures and things that we looked at. So I learned a lot just those first few weeks, just from that. And then, you know, we actually went to that fall, you know, we went to a walk, you know, and you know, the first one was out in Arlington. Back then it was in Bussy Woods in Arlington Heights.
1: Sure.
0: You know, I really learned the value then. We had a small, you know, we had a group of friends and family. It was a solemn occasion, but, you know, we were able to see other people that had their own experiences and talk with them. It's a safe place. I mean, you can talk about suicide and people won't, you know, raise their eyebrows.
1: I think it sounds a lot like catharsis.
0: Yes.
1: In some ways.
0: It is. It really is. Again, just the idea of being able to talk about a loss of suicide or attempted suicide, it's a place that you can do that and you'll find support. It's just a safe place to talk about suicide and mental health in general.
1: And then you are, so a week after the walk, you are running the marathon?
0: Actually, I finally retired after.
1: Okay.
0: I'm 73 years old.
1: Are you really?
0: Yes, I am.
1: Dude.
0: So I ran one in 72.
1: I would have thought, no, No, I call folks. Is it because you've run marathons?
0: It might help.
1: Dude, really?
0: Yeah, so I ran my last one last year and decided this is it. I mean, I just, it was too much. The training is a lot. You know, it's, you
1: really?
0: Know, that's the thing. It's
1: 26 miles of running is a lot?
0: No, but it's the training that is the killer.
1: Fair.
0: You have to spend a whole summer putting out, you know, 5-6 days a week running, and it just gets, you know, I have so much respect for the people doing it, having done it myself now. And so anyway, I am now just the team captain.
1: Okay.
0: Actually, a co-captain. We have someone who's helping me these days. But we have 259 runners that
1: what?
0: Will be raising roughly $1 million. And we raised $923,000 last year.
1: Get out of here.
0: We should be able to beat that this year.
1: Wow, that is remarkable work that you guys do. I'm so grateful, really, to have this relationship with AFSP. For folks who are somewhere else in the country and they want to learn more about the walk, you said there were 300 walks across the country?
0: There's more than 400.
1: Oh,
0: I
1: wow.
0: I haven't looked the number lately, but yeah, oh yeah, there's more than 400. They can just go to AFSP.org, and there will be a button there for walks and how to find one near you. You know, put in zip code, and you'll find one within, you know, 50 miles, 100 miles, depends upon what you put there for the search engine.
1: Okay. And is it time? Can people create teams for the walks as well?
0: You can create teams. You can go by yourself. There's no minimum fundraising or requirement to donate initially. You know, we encourage it. Of course, this is the biggest way that AFSP raises its funds. But really, the primary opportunity is just to go out there and share your story.
1: Yeah.
0: And that's the same thing with my marathon team. I mean, they're raising a ton of money, but also they're all going out there and speaking with friends and family and raising money by having to talk about their experience. And so in many ways, you know, one of the things that, you know, I'm blessed with is that in order to put together the team, we take applications and I read the story of hundreds of people. Mm. And every one of the ones that we had more than 600 applications, every one of them had a story to tell.
1: Yeah.
0: It's just heartbreaking. And so, you know, I get to see that, you know, and have to, the hard part is making a choice for
1: right.
0: those people. But they all have a story to share, and they're doing it in order to raise those funds.
1: Amazing. Amazing work. It's Steve Moore from AFSP Illinois. Thank you so much. And everyone, it's the Out of the Darkness Chicagoland Walk Saturday, October 3rd at Montrose Harbor, 601 West Montrose, running from 9 a.m. to 1 p.m. It's a 3-mile walk. 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I will be there as well. And if you're not in Chicago, AFSP, as Steve mentioned, has over more than 400 of these walks across the country. 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And I wish you a safe travel, a safe trip.
0: Thank you.
1: You know, I really appreciate everything you all do. It makes such a big difference. I know you know that, but it doesn't hurt to say it again. Thank you.
0: Well, thank you for letting me come here and speak with you.
1: Absolutely. You have a lovely evening. Safe trip. Thank you, Lady B. Have a good night, everyone. Lady B, I've been thinking, you know it's expensive.
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12: 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On Capitol Hill, senators grilled FBI Director Kash Patel on the Bureau's loosening of hiring requirements. Saka Magani has a report.
13: At a Senate hearing, Democrat Dick Durbin said the FBI has stopped automatically disqualifying some applicants
14: who have stolen from fire employees, paid for sex, are engaged in bestiality.
13: Director Kash Patel says that's not about lowering standards.
15: We did not want to punish victims of bestiality, victims who were trafficked.